0: could impact the Republicans' slim Senate majority. Vice President J.D. Vance says when Democrats were in charge, the American people suffered.
1: But for years, for 4 years under Joe Biden and congressional Democrats, America was run by a party that prioritized the needs of everybody else, everybody but you. They prioritized massive corporations. They prioritized the far-left NGOs. They prioritized illegal immigrants, and of course, as I've learned over the past few months, they prioritized a whole lot of fraudsters. And we know exactly what happened as a result.
0: Vice President J.D. Vance says during the Biden administration, the American economy was in crisis. More on these stories at townhall.com.
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0: A proposed federal fee on electric vehicles will not take effect next month because the transportation bill containing it has stalled in Congress.
3: The proposal would charge electric vehicle owners $130 per year and was set to start next month, with plug-in hybrid owners paying $35 annually. Lawmakers said the fees intended to help replace gas tax revenue used to fund roads and transit, since EV drivers don't pay the same amount of federal gas tax. Congress instead approved a temporary transportation funding extension through December 11th, keeping current funding levels in place. The fee on EV owners could still return if lawmakers reach a deal on a long-term transportation bill. In Washington, I'm Scott Carr.
0: More problems for troubled Volkswagen. Volkswagen Group said it is recalling 2.86 million Volkswagen and Audi-branded vehicles. Breaking news and analysis at townhall.com. Tis the season for asthma flare-ups. Jim Forbes has more.
4: Dr. Megan Conroy at the Ohio State University Wexner Medical Center says changes in temperature, humidity, and pollens will really impact airway inflammation, and that's the driver of asthma.
5: We also see increase in circulation of respiratory viruses, so the common cold virus, and others that start to circulate in the fall. These are the most common causes of asthma flares. We also see increase in pollens like ragweed.
4: She recommends people take all medications as prescribed, no matter how frequently symptoms of asthma occur. I'm Jim Forbes.
0: Hawaii is bracing for flooding and mudslides as Hurricane Nolo threatens the islands. Governor Josh Green said Friday that over 100 National Guard members are on the Big Island, where the Category 1 hurricane is about 150 miles off the coast. More on these stories at town.
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16: Yeah.
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21: Hello, everyone. I'm Carl Amari, and this is Hollywood 360, the radio show that presents all things entertainment, including trivia contests and games, movie reviews, celebrity interviews, showbiz news, and classic radio shows. My co-host is the vivacious Lisa Wolf. In this hour, it's comedy with a Phil Harris and Alice Faye show from 1950, but first, it's Real or Ridiculous. Lisa will provide information on retro games and toys. I must decide if they are real or ridiculous while you play along at home, right, Lisa?
22: That's right, and we can see how many of these toys you actually grew up with at home, Carl, because
23: Let
22: I was
23: the games
22: a
23: begin.
22: Little bit...
21: Let the games begin.
22: Oh, I heard it. You didn't have to repeat it. Okay.
21: Hey, you know what?
22: What, Carl?
24: Let's get ready to rumble!
21: Ready, Lisa?
22: All right, you're throwing all your tricks at the beginning of the show. You got to save some.
21: I am. I'm okay, I'm ready.
22: Okay, sounds good. Mm-hmm. By the way,
21: yeah?
22: We haven't had Illuminati's pizza in a very long time, okay. So I offer you this.
21: All right.
22: If you get all of them correct, there's only 10.
21: Well, how about 9?
22: No, you have to get 10 of them correct.
21: Make it worth...
22: I'm going to make it 10.
21: Ugh.
22: If you get 10 of them correct,
21: Mike,
22: I'll buy a pizza next Saturday
21: bath.
22: Night.
21: Can I get 10 out of 10? Come on.
22: I mean,
25: it's not
22: 50,
25: very
22: 50.
25: Common at all,
21: yeah.
25: But...
21: No.
22: It's not.
21: All right.
22: Okay. The original Barbie doll came with her own miniature high-heeled shoes.
21: Real
22: or ridiculous?
21: Real.
22: That is real. Barbie debuted in 1959.
21: Yeah.
22: Wearing a black and white striped swimsuit and...
21: High-heeled
22: shoes.
21: Wow.
22: The first version of the board game Clue was created in 1931.
21: Board game Clue, 1931. Okay, real.
22: I'm so sorry. It was created during World War II. You know why? Because the inventor wanted a game that people could play while they were kind of stuck indoors.
21: Yeah, so
22: dealing
21: I guess
22: with wartime restrictions.
21: No pizza.
22: Darn.
21: Mm.
22: I was really hoping you'd win.
21: Darn.
22: The original Hot Wheels cars were designed to be exact replicas of real cars.
21: That's true.
22: Do you think so?
21: Well, yeah, they were replicas of real cars.
22: All right, let's be clear here. I did say exact, and let me explain something to you.
21: Come on.
22: It's ridiculous, but I'll tell you why. Hot Wheels were designed as toy cars with exaggerated styling, purposely, including custom cars that actually didn't even exist in real life. So, so you're not off to a Illuminati's kind of start.
21: Okay.
22: The first electric version of Simon, do you remember that game?
21: Simon.
22: Do you remember? That has
21: like
22: the
21: Simon
22: colors?
21: Says?
22: Well, no, it has the colors, and then you repeat it. With
21: I didn't play a lot of
22: the
21: games.
22: The colored buttons?
21: I was working in...
22: It was in the 70s introduced.
21: In factories when I was like 12.
22: Okay, it was introduced in the 70s, in 1978, actually.
21: Well,
22: it has those large colored buttons.
21: 1978, that's about what I was. I was like 15. 1978.
22: You were working in a factory?
21: I was working in a factory even younger. I was like, you know.
22: I don't think so.
21: Uh-huh.
22: You don't know what Simon was?
21: No, not really.
22: Okay. Well, my All right, then let's just move on.
21: No, go ahead.
22: I was going to say the first electronic version of Simon had only three colored buttons.
21: All right, real.
22: No, because the original Simon had four colored buttons. You didn't play the game where it does a pattern and you repeat the pattern?
21: No, I never played Simon.
1: I had a travel version of that.
22: Right, it's a great game. It's still out today.
21: Hey, Lisa, you know what?
22: What?
21: I never played Simon.
22: That's unfortunate. I don't know what kind of early life
21: was,
22: you had.
21: Was in a factory.
22: I don't
21: working.
22: Think so. The first
21: blisters on my fingers.
22: Yeah, the first version of Scrabble was called Lexus. Real or ridiculous?
21: Ridiculous.
22: You're right, but what do you think it was called?
21: I don't know.
22: It was Lexico. You didn't know that
21: got
22: either.
21: It right.
22: You did, Matt.
21: Yeah, baby.
22: The original Nerf ball was marketed as a toy that could safely be played indoors.
21: Real.
22: That is real. Because, why? It's too soft to break any windows.
21: Right.
22: Okay.
21: You could still break things in your house with it, but...
22: Yeah, but it's a Nerf ball.
21: Mm-hmm.
22: The original Operation game...
21: Operation!
22: You know Operation.
21: Yes.
22: Now, the original Operation game included a wishbone as one of the body parts.
21: That's true.
22: That is real.
21: Yeah.
22: Yep, the wishbone. That was the
21: best
22: one.
21: That's what you were trying to get out. Well,
22: I know, that's the best.
21: Right?
22: That's a great one.
21: Mm-hmm. Okay.
22: There was the funny bone and the Adam's apple.
21: Yeah.
22: It's a good game.
21: I know.
22: The Rubik's Cube. We're good now?
21: Rubik's Cube.
22: Was originally created as a teaching tool for students understanding three-dimensional movement.
21: I'm going to say ridiculous.
22: No, that's real.
21: Yeah.
22: Okay. The original Care Bears were created as characters for greeting cards before they became popular.
21: Real.
22: That is real.
21: Yeah.
22: Yep. They were greeting cards in 1981 before they became toys and books TV characters.
21: I meant to hit this one.
22: Baby. Here's the last one. The original Tonka trucks.
21: Okay.
22: Did you have a Tonka truck?
21: No, but I know what they are.
22: Oh, my gosh. Were designed by a toy company that originally manufactured children's bicycles.
21: Okay, real.
22: I'm sorry. Mm. No.
21: Gosh.
22: But they did make garden tools. It was Mound Metal Craft.
21: Hate when I get them wrong.
22: You got most of them wrong, I think.
21: I
22: don't know.
21: Wrong.
22: I'm going to give you at least half wrong. No pizza next week. Not from me, anyway.
1: Well, at least you got half right.
22: Right?
21: Half right.
22: Right, maybe-ish.
21: You're a half wit.
22: Yeah. You're half... something or another.
21: When we come back, it's the Phil Harrison, Alice Faye Show. Good comedy. Stick around.

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1: 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And how do you get it, Lisa?
4: Well, I was going to say, what's really special about that mug is you're actually smiling on it.
1: Yeah.
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1: there's pictures of me and Lisa.
4: That's kind of cool. 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
4: Cheese.
1: You can drink to our smiley faces. All right, time for Phil Harris and Alice Faye, and I know your mom... Mm-hmm. Alice was named after Alice Faye.
4: Yes, her name is Alice
1: Faye. So crazy when you think about it.
4: This
1: comedy series starred singer, band leader Phil Harris and his real-life wife, actress, singer Alice Faye, came to NBC Radio in 1948. They played fictional versions of themselves as a working showbiz couple raising their two daughters. And Elliot Lewis, who was Mr. Radio, played Phil's best friend and guitar player, Frankie Remley. He usually got Phil into hot water. And then Walter Tetley, who was Leroy on The Great Gildersleeve, played obnoxious delivery boy Julius. And the radio show lasted until 1954. We have a February 5th, 1950 broadcast. Great show. Phil Harris and Alice Faye. Let's take a listen.
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And now your Rexall Family Druggist brings you the Phil Harris, Alice Faye Show. 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

0: This is the first time the Harris family has been to New York in years. And as we look in, we find them standing by the window of their suite, high in the New Yorker Hotel. Phil is pointing out the famous landmarks to Alice and the children.
1: Gee, Daddy, New York is an exciting place.
2: Yeah, it sure is, Phyllis. As a matter of fact, it's the biggest city in the country. Next to Doo-Wah Diddy. Now, look, children, I want to show you some more interesting landmarks. And, incidentally, Alice, I want you to pay attention, too.
3: Oh, now, look, Phil, you don't have to tell me about New York. I was born here and lived here until I was 18.
2: I know that. But a lot of new things have been built since then, like the Woolworth Building, the Brooklyn Bridge.
3: No, those places were built long before I was born.
2: If you say so. Now then, kids, do you see that low dome on Riverside Drive there? That's the tomb of the greatest general the world has ever known, Robert E. Lee.
3: That's Grant's tomb.
2: Quiet, you Yankee.
3: Maybe I'd better take
2: Wait a minute. No, you don't. I don't want my little southern daughters misinformed.
3: All right. I'll do it your way. Chillin', just looky down there, you little rebels, yowl.
2: Thank you, cottonmouth Faye.
3: Do y'all see that statue of the woman in the harbor there with the arm held aloft?
1: Who is she, Mammy?
3: Fritchie.
2: Don't overdo it. That's the Statue of Liberty, kids. She's the most beautiful woman in the world. But you can put that torch down, baby. I'm a married man now. But look, if there's anything else you kids want me to point out, just go ahead and name it. I know this town like a book.
1: What's that tall building over there?
2: That tall building? Oh, you mean the tallest one? Oh,
3: I'll give you a hint, Phil. It begins with the letter E.
2: Oh, of course. That's the Eiffel Tower, kid. Used to be the tallest structure in the world.
3: Until they built the Empire State Building in London.
2: Alice, I don't need your help. I know that.
1: Daddy, if we're good, will you take us to the Bronx Zoo?
2: The what?
1: The Bronx Zoo.
2: Oh, sure. I'm anxious to see one of them Bronxes myself. Besides that, we'll be able to see the lions, the tigers, and the anteaters.
1: What does an anteater look like?
2: Oh, an anteater? Oh, that's a funny-looking animal. It's got a long snout, and it's always poking around, and it looks like...
4: Good morning, Philip.
2: Thank you very much, Willie. Now you can go back in your cage.
1: Uncle Willie, Daddy's going to take us to the zoo.
2: Not only that, I'm going to explain all the different animals to him, Willie.
4: Oh, Philip, haven't you done enough to confuse their little minds already?
2: What are you talking about? I'm trying to educate my children. I want them to know as much as I do.
4: That they knew 2 years ago. Now, Philip, you'd better let me take the children to the zoo. I know more about animals than you do.
2: You do not? I know every animal there is there.
4: You do, hmm? But you're so smart. What's anew?
2: I beg your pardon?
4: I said, what's anew?
2: Nothing much about, so what's anew with you? Oh, you dove, you, Philip. Did you hear that? That's a pretty funny gag, ain't it? I mean, just offhand-like.
3: Oh, Father, how could you?
4: Philip, that's the kind of a joke that would appeal only to a child.
1: As a child, I'd like to contradict you.
2: Maybe you don't like my sense of humor, Willie, but most people do. That's how I became successful.
3: Phil has a point there, Willie.
2: Of course I have. How do you think I became as famous as I am today?
4: You married Alice?
3: Willie has a point there.
2: All right. You're all just jealous of me because I'm a celebrity. Because people are always crowding around me and they're... Hey, that must be the newspaper men. They've come to interview me. Yes, sir. I had it all arranged by my social secretary, Mr. Remley.
3: Frankie arranged it?
2: Sure, I gave him $500 to throw a big party last night at the Stork Club, just for the press.
3: Well, if it was your party, why didn't you go?
2: Well, Frankie thought it'd be ham here if I showed up. He, you know, he said he could rave about me more if I wasn't there. Uh-oh, now, kids, look. Kids, you better hide in the bedroom so you won't get trampled. Willie, you open the door and act like a butler, and Alice...
3: I know. I'll tie a rag around my head and pretend I'm a chambermaid.
5: I never thought of that.
2: Nah, some of the older reporters might recognize you. Now, look, honey, they're here to see me, but I'll try to get you in one of the pictures.
3: Gee, would you?
2: Yeah. All right, Willie. All right, Willie, open up that door. Let him in. Hey, Alice, look. There's all the important columnists are here. There's Winchell, Ed Sullivan, Jack Gould, Val Adams, Nick Kenny, John Crosby. And, hey, there's Earl Wilson. Gee, if I'd have known he was coming, I'd have worn him a sweater.
3: Say, Phil, you'd better greet them.
2: Yeah, I will. Gentlemen, quiet, please. Gentlemen, quiet. Quiet, if you will. I'm a busy man, and I don't have much time. Ask your questions, take your pictures systematically, and I'll try not to show any partiality.
6: Hey, Steve, who's the curly-headed jerk with the red eyes? I don't know. Probably a deadbeat relative of Miss Faye's.
2: All right, gentlemen, I'm all ready.
6: Step aside, Bud, so we can talk to Miss Faye.
7: We'd like some pictures, Miss Faye. We'd like a story from you, too.
3: Oh, I'll be very happy to oblige you fellas.
2: Me, too.
6: We'd like a little resume of your life story.
2: Well, I was born in Nashville, and I was one of eight boys. I had all my schooling there. When I was in grammar school at the age of 23, my pappy took me and my seven brothers west.
6: Hey!
2: Pappy always said...
6: Hey, be old plenty. What do you think you're doing?
2: I'm telling the story of my life.
6: Go in the other room and write it down.
2: I haven't got a pencil and paper.
6: Write it on the wall in blood. We'll copy it later. Miss Faye, may we take a picture now?
3: Oh, certainly. And fellas, do me a favor. Take it from over here. My left side is my best.
2: I look good from any side.
6: How about a little cheesecake? Would you mind showing us your leg? A little higher? Just a little higher? Higher, please?
2: I can't. I got my pants leg up to my hip now.
6: Well, you'll be quiet, Miss Faye. May we see a little leg, please?
3: Well... If you don't mind, I'd rather not.
6: What's the matter, Miss Faye? Bashful?
2: No, bow-legged, but I'm not.
6: Miss Faye, tell this bellhop to get lost.
2: Bellhop?
6: Here, son, take this $5 and go down and get a bottle and some setups.
2: You can't tell me to go down and get a... A bottle? I'm on my way. I can have a picture taken any time.
7: Miss Faye, I always listen to your program, and I enjoy it very much, especially the songs. I'd like to hear one.
2: Well, which one? How about Row, Row, Row, Old Master Painter? That's what I like about the South. Lucky Old Son. The

0: That's the first portion of the Phil Harris and Alice Faye Show from February 5th, 1950. Heard on NBC. More after this.
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0: Yes, indeed. And if it doesn't work, you get all your money back. That's the other great thing. Mm-hmm. They're so sure it's going to work and lower your blood pressure that if it doesn't, they'll give you your money back. All right, it's Phil Harris and Alice Faye time. We've been listening to this show, good funny show from February 5th, 1950. Here's the conclusion.
3: Or old master painter, or apply the fundamental, or Chattanooga shoe shine boy, or the preacher and the bear. Or...
18: Why don't you shut up?
3: Yes, sir.
18: Well, thanks for the interview and the pictures, Miss Faye. We've got to run along.
3: Wait a minute. Say, didn't you guys go to a nice party at the Stork Club last night?
18: Oh, sure, and we had a swell time, too.
3: Who do you think your host was?
18: Oh, some Texas oil man named Frank Remley.
3: He told you he was a Texas oil man?
18: Oh, not only Texas. He's got wells in Oklahoma, California, and Saudi Arabia. Well, thanks again, Miss Faye.
19: So long. See you around.
3: How do you like that, Remley? He takes the credit for throwing the party, he spends my money, and you get all the publicity.
20: I can't help it, darling, if the newspaper men prefer to interview me. Such is the penalty of being a cinema queen whose every action is of great import to the reading public.
3: Get a load of this wampus baby star. Wait till I see that Frankie. He's got oil wells, huh? I'm going to take him apart.
21: Hi, Curly.
3: Well, if it ain't the high-octane Remley. How are things in sordid Arabia? Did the newspaper men enjoy my party last night?
21: Yeah, it was better than I expected. Here's a bill from the Stork Club for $250 more.
3: You pay it when your next gusher comes in, Glenn. Look, Frankie.
21: Hmm?
3: Tell me about that big oil man who was at the Stork Club last night.
21: Oil man?
3: Yeah.
21: Oh, I heard some lush there bragging about the oil wells he owned all over the world. I don't know who said it.
3: You were the one who said it.
21: Oh, that's where I heard it.
3: Now, wait a minute.
21: I know the voice sounded familiar.
20: Frankie, this is the worst thing you've ever done to Phil, and you ought to be ashamed of yourself,
21: please,
20: really.
21: Please, don't shout at me. My nerves are all frayed. It's a hectic night I spent on Curly's behalf. I'm ruining my health for this boy.
3: What do you mean?
21: This morning when I got up, I could see the bags under my eyes without looking in the mirror.
3: Remley, let me ask you once more. Why do you do these things to me? You were supposed to get me publicity.
21: Curly, I tried. I went to every columnist in town and asked them to mention your name. They all refused.
3: Refused why?
21: They all said they wrote for family newspapers and they couldn't use dirty words like Phil Harris.
3: What's dirty about Phil Harris? Such a clean-sounding name. Remley, you told me you were going to get me good publicity when we got to New York. Now, why haven't you?
21: Nobody knows you here. This is a tough town to crack. Got to do something sensational.
3: Sensational? Like what?
21: Well, let me think. Hey, I got it. All you got to do is imitate one of the greatest publicity stunts ever pulled in history. Do what Lady Godiva did.
3: Frankie, don't be silly. I couldn't swim the English Channel.
21: It's a better answer than I expected. Curly, Lady Godiva rode through town on a white horse. Naked.
3: Where are we going to find a naked white horse?
21: Look, we got to think of something that nobody's ever done before. I realize that, but what?
3: I don't think anybody's ever walked to Europe yet.
20: Well, that's about as much as I can listen to. So long, fellas. I'm going inside and call a brain surgeon. I think I've got a double header for him.
21: Ignore her, Curly. We'll think of something.
3: Yeah, we'll think of something. But remember now, I want it to be dignified.
1: Hey, is anybody home from the grocery?
3: All the way from California?
1: Huh? I'm so used to saying that I forgot. What are you two mental midgets up to now?
21: We're trying to figure something sensational for Mr. Harris to do so he can get publicity.
3: Yeah, but it's got to be dignified. Can you think of something, Julius?
1: Let's see. Sensational and yet dignified. I got it. Why don't you jump off the top of the Woolworth building?
3: What's dignified about that?
1: Wear a tuxedo.
21: Hey, I like that, Curly. Especially the tuxedo part. In case anything happens, you're all ready to be laid out.
3: Nothing's gonna happen because I ain't gonna do it. Mr. Abruzio, you're right.
1: But the way I got it figured out, nothing can happen to you. You and Mr. Remley go up to the top of the Woolworth building. Mr. Remley pushes you off, and I'll be down in the street to break your fall.
3: How are you going to break my fall?
1: I'll catch you in a paper bag.
3: What's the matter with you guys, anyway? Catch me in a paper bag. Want me to walk to Europe. It's a wonder you don't want me to do a jackknife off the Brooklyn Bridge.
21: Curly, that's it.
3: What's it?
21: Jump off the Brooklyn Bridge. Look at Steve Brody. 50 years ago, he jumped off the Brooklyn Bridge and people still talk about him. If you make that jump, your name will live.
1: And if you're lucky, you might too.
21: Shut up. Come here, Curly, I'll explain this to you. You don't really jump. I get up on top. I push a dummy off. You're waiting down below, and as soon as the dummy sinks in the water, you jump in, splash around, I pull you out, and you're a big man.
3: Big man, huh?
21: Sure.
3: Yeah, I see what you mean. But look, Frankie, the newspaper men ain't gonna fall for this unless we get a lifelike dummy to push over. Mm-hmm. Now, where can we get a lifelike dummy... Julius, I want you to do me a favor.
1: Whatever do you have in mind, Mr. Harris?
3: Don't you know?
1: Yeah, but I want to see if you got the guts to ask me.
3: Now, look, Julius. You're my pal. All you got to do is to let us push you off the bridge, and it'll get me a lot of publicity. My name will be on every front page in the country. Well, the least you can do is to help a friend.
1: Would you jump off a bridge for me?
3: Of course I would.
1: Go ahead.
3: Julius, friends have to help each other without thinking of themselves.
1: I guess you're right, Mr. Harris. I'm being selfish. After all, since time immemorial, friends have sacrificed themselves for each other. They've given their lives so their pals might live on.
3: Then you'll do it?
1: Are you kidding?
3: Never mind, we'll get another dummy.
21: Hey, but Julius, you can help us.
1: Sure, as long as I get paid for my sight.
2: All right, so I'll pay you later.
21: Look, Julius, your job is to push the dummy off the bridge. Flash a light so we know you dropped it, and we'll be down below to take care of the rest.
2: And look, Frankie, you call the newspapers and tell them to be at that bridge at exactly 11 o'clock.
21: Okay, come on, Julius, you can get down and get the dummy.
1: Wait a minute, I didn't get paid yet. Mr. Harris, how about my services?
2: Let me know when they'll be held, and I'll be very happy to attend.
21: Oh, boy, this will make Alice's publicity look sick. When this story breaks, I'll be famous the world over. Oh, Curly, sometimes you even kill me, you dove, you. Sing to me, will you, my pet? Sing it out.

0: Curly. Where do you see the publicity you get on this? Now, the time's getting close. Don't forget, as soon as you see Julia's signal, jump off this dock into the river.
1: Frankie, I've been sitting here medicating.
0: Yeah?
1: Oh, kidding. That river looks awful cold. Couldn't I jump in someplace else?
0: Where?
1: How about the heated pool at the Y?
0: Curly, stop stalling. It's almost time. The newspaper guys will be here any minute, so get ready. You only got 30
1: now,
0: seconds.
1: Now, wait a minute, Remley. While I'm out there floundering around in that water, what are you going to be doing?
0: I'll get in the boat, row out, and pull you in.
1: What boat?
0: I knew I forgot something. But don't worry, I'll rent one later. All right, Curly, there's 25 seconds to go.
1: But you haven't got the boat.
0: 20 seconds.
1: Frankie.
0: 15 seconds.
2: Oh, Bill, where are you?
0: Oh, here comes old Killjoy.
1: Hey, that's Alice. I'm over here, honey.
2: The newspaper man called and told me about your crazy plan. Phil, don't you dare jump in that water.
0: There's the signal, Curly. Go ahead and jump.
2: Don't you do it, Phil.
0: Don't listen to her.
1: Let's listen to her. She might have a point. Keep talking, lady.
0: Hey, Curly, the dummy just went in. You've got to go in now.
1: But, Remley, I don't. Frankie, you pushed me.
0: Oh.
2: Phil Harris, come out of there. You've got to come out of there.
1: Why?
2: You don't know how to swim.
1: Oh, now she tells me. Help, help.
2: Ooh. Go in and get him.
1: Oh. Oh, what happened? Where am I?
2: Back in the hotel room. Ooh. Remember you jumped in the East River?
1: Oh, yeah.
0: Hey, tell me quick. Is it in the newspapers?
1: Is it? You're mentioned on the front page of every paper in town.
0: Oh, good. Then it was worth it. Hey, read it to me, Frankie.
1: Okay, here you go. Alice Faye, famous screen star, saves unidentified man.

0: Alice and Phil will be back in just a moment. But first, here's your Rexall family druggist.
1: One of the most frequent questions I'm asked about Plenamins, Rexall's popular multivitamin capsules, is this. How are Rexall scientists able to guarantee that two Plenamin capsules a day give you more than your minimum daily requirement of every vitamin for which such requirements have been established, plus valuable liver concentrate and iron?
2: Well, they probably have some accurate way of measuring them.
1: You're right, my friend. Accurate and ingenious. Take, for instance, the spectrophotometer, which is used to determine the potency of vitamin A.
2: What did you call it?
1: Spectrophotometer. It's used to measure selected wavelengths of light.
2: But what has light to do with vitamin A?
1: Well, pure vitamin A will completely block the ultraviolet rays in a beam of light. So when Rexall's men of science want to measure the amount or potency of vitamin A in a Plenamin's capsule, they place a solution of its contents in the spectrophotometer. Then ultraviolet rays are directed at this sample, and the amount which the sample will filter out or block is an accurate measurement of the vitamin A contained in the capsule.
2: You know, I'm beginning to understand what you family druggists are talking about when you tell us...
1: You can depend on any drug product that bears the name Rexall? Well, it's more than a slogan. It's a fact.
0: Good health to all from Rexall.

0: Folks, this is Phil Harris again. The Rexall Drug Company and our entire cast extend congratulations to the Boy Scouts of America, who are celebrating their 40th anniversary this week. 40 years of vital national service and character-building activity. This great youth organization is in the midst of its fundraising campaign. So be a good scout and give generously to the Boy Scouts. Good night, folks.
1: Good night, everybody.
2: This program was produced and directed by Paul Phillips. Included in today's cast were John Gibson, Loris Gosfield, and Jack Alderson. The part of Frankie Remley was played by Elliot Lewis, and Julius was played by Walter Tetley. Alice Faye appeared through the courtesy of 20th Century Fox. Next week, we broadcast again from New York. If you're tormented by a cough these winter days, try Cherisote, Rexall's famous cough remedy. Ruby red, pleasant-tasting Cherisote goes after coughs in two ways. First, it soothes the raw and irritated membranes of your throat and bronchial tubes. 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Remember, it's a good idea to see your doctor about a cough that hangs on. Ask for Cherisote at the store with the orange and blue Rexall sign on the window. And remember, you can depend on any drug product that bears the name Rexall.
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4: That's the Phil Harris and Alice Faye Show from February 5th, 1950. That's an NBC broadcast with Phil Harris, Alice Faye, also Walter Tetley on there, Elliot Lewis, Gail Gordon, Jack Albertson from Chico and the Man. Remember that show?
5: Yes.
4: Yeah, Jack Albertson in that cast, Janine Roos. What a great show, and I hope you enjoyed that. Time for this month in music history.
5: All right, going back to 1980 this week with this song.
4: Another one, Bites the Dust, Queen.
5: That's right. 1980. This song spent 3 weeks at number one and became one of Queen's biggest hits, obviously. I think it still holds up today. What do you think?
4: Oh, yeah. You know what? Queen.
5: Right?
4: They were incredible. But
5: they were like royalty.
4: Wonder something weird. I never once had one Queen album.
5: Yeah, I don't know why.
4: Never did.
5: I had that Night at the Opera. That was
4: did you have
5: one.
4: It?
5: Yeah, of course.
4: I never had any. You know, I've been complaining and saying my mom threw out all my albums.
5: Yeah.
4: I found them in my warehouse. I found, Mike, I found all my record albums.
5: Oh, my God.
4: Fleetwood Mac, Billy Joel, all of them. Yeah, crazy. I don't have a record player, though.
5: Right.
4: But I
5: that
4: can look
5: be
4: at
5: solved.
4: Them. I can just look at them and have fond memories.
5: That's right.
4: All right, more of Hollywood 360 after this.

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4: In our next hour, it's a 1951 whodunit on the lineup starring Bill Johnstone. But first, we'll play Stump the Host. Lisa will ask me about 1970s and 1980s pop culture. I'll try to guess while you play along at home. Right, Lisa?
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6: News this hour from Town Hall, I'm Mary Rose. A new study shows the expansion of Medicaid is being linked to better outcomes for older adult cancer patients living in low-income areas.
7: The expansion started under the Affordable Care Act more than a decade ago. Researchers at the American Cancer Society are finding the expansion has resulted in earlier cancer diagnoses. They analyzed national cancer database information for nearly 1.5 million people aged 65 and older in low-income communities who were diagnosed with cancer between 2010 and 2021. I'm Tammy Trujillo.
6: A new move against Iran's financial network is being welcomed as a step toward holding the terror financing regime accountable. Correspondent Bernie Bennett has the details.
8: The United Arab Emirates says it has sanctioned local branches of Iran's bank, Meli, accusing them of violating laws against money laundering, terrorism financing, and weapons proliferation. The order blocks financial transactions between the branches and Iran, including trade finance and fund transfers. Critics say the UAE should go further and stop Iran from rerouting money through third countries. Bernie Bennett reporting.
6: A final vote is expected in the Senate Monday on a bill dealing with college sports. This marks the furthest college sports legislation has advanced in Congress. The Protect College

0: College Sports Act needs at least 51 votes to officially advance through the Senate and would be a win for the NCAA and its conferences. The bipartisan bill would give the NCAA the power to establish new rules on athlete eligibility, transfers and player compensation, and put restraints on conference realignment and future Super League. Alabama and TikTok reached a multi-million dollar settlement. Attorney General Steve Marshall announced Friday that Alabama will receive at least $116 million. More at townhall.com.
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0: Cancer is more common in people with type 2 diabetes.
2: A new study being presented at the European Association for the Study of Diabetes shows cancer impacts people with type 2 diabetes twice as much as the rest of the population. Researchers looked at health data for all adults living in Denmark between the years of 1996 and 2022 for their study. One of the study's lead authors says it highlights the need to prioritize cancer prevention and early detection as part of long-term diabetes care. I'm Jim Forbes.
0: Officials in Greece say several members of an American family were killed Friday in a building collapse in Athens. A Greek fire official said Saturday the four tourists, whose identities have not been released, were staying in a two-story building that buckled after a possible gas explosion. Breaking news and analysis at townhall.com. For most of Wednesday's Senate Judiciary Committee hearing on protecting women's sports, not a single Democratic senator was in attendance. Tennessee Republican Senator Marsha Blackburn says America should honor our overlooked athletes.
3: I fully believe we should take October 10th, 1010, which Roman numerals XX, and we should celebrate all 3 million of our high school and college female athletes.
0: The Pennsylvania Department of Health announced Friday that 55 new measles cases had been reported in the state. Officials said that 890 measles cases had been confirmed across 39 counties in the state so far for the year. The outbreak has resulted in 173 hospitalizations statewide and 4 measles-related deaths. More.
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14: 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This tape will self-destruct in 5 seconds.
1: Hello, everyone. I'm Carl Amari, and this is Hollywood 360, the radio show that presents all things entertainment, including trivia contests and games, movie reviews, celebrity interviews, showbiz news, and classic radio shows. My co-host is the vivacious Lisa Wolf. In this hour, it's a hard-boiled detective adventure of Philip Marlowe from 1950, but first, it's Real or Ridiculous. Lisa will provide information on things we grew up with, and I must decide if they are real or ridiculous while you play along at home. Right, Lisa?
15: That is right, Carl. And if I remember correctly, last week you almost won a pizza for you and Mike, but you failed the task. So I'm going to give you another shot at that.
1: Failing is something that I do quite often.
15: With a lot of bravado. Right. Well, yeah. I'm going to give you another shot because I mean,
1: really?
15: I felt so badly about it. You could tell I was really upset about it.
1: Wow. You're going
15: to give you another chance.
1: You know, the
15: to
1: crowd
15: prove yourself.
1: Is gasping that you're going to give me another.
15: And so is Mike because he's salivating over there.
16: Let me tell you a trick.
1: Yeah.
15: Okay.
16: Don't get too pompous here, Carl. Maybe we'll win one.
1: I'll be humble.
15: Okay, be humble.
1: Okay?
15: Mm-hmm. All right, you get all 10 correct. Next week, we get a pizza from Luz.
17: What are you talking about?
1: Really, Luz?
15: You accept that?
1: Yes.
15: Okay, let's go.
1: Let's do it.
15: The original Pringles can was designed by the same man who designed the Slinky. Real or ridiculous?
1: Ridiculous.
15: You are correct. It is ridiculous. But just so you know, it was designed by the same man who designed the Frisbee.
1: Oh.
15: Did you know that?
1: For Hasbro, remember?
15: Frederick Bauer designed the distinctive Pringles container and also worked on early Frisbee development.
1: That guy owns his own island somewhere.
15: Yeah,
1: I hope so. If he's still alive.
15: Yeah, I hope so for his sake.
1: Mm-hmm.
15: The original Clue game, remember Clue?
1: Yeah.
15: Included a character named...
1: You don't have one.
15: That's true. Included a character named Mrs. Black.
1: Real.
15: I gotcha. It's Mrs. White. Mrs. White. I changed it for you. Mrs. White was one of the 6 original suspects when Clue was introduced in 1949.
1: Wow.
15: Goes way back.
1: Yeah.
15: To things we grew up with.
1: Yeah.
15: The first McDonald's Big Mac had 3 pieces of bread.
1: Real.
15: That is real. The original Big Mac included a middle layer bun between the 2 beef patties.
1: They don't have them anymore like that?
15: I thought
1: they still have them like that.
15: I don't know.
1: Yeah, I'm pretty sure they're...
15: 2 all beef patties, special sauce, little cheese, pickles, onions.
1: I think it has a middle bun.
15: Mike,
1: 2 all beef patties, special sauce, little cheese, pickles, onions on a
15: sesame seed bun.
1: Yeah, there's a middle bun in there. Yeah.
15: I'm going to have to look that up because I don't know. Okay. And just because you're saying it does not make it true.
1: Yeah.
15: The Pillsbury Doughboy, right? The Pillsbury Doughboy, was originally designed to have brown hair.
1: Brown hair? Really? No.
15: I'm asking
1: you. That's ridiculous.
15: You are correct. It did not.
1: The
15: original Wheel of Fortune game show used the title Shopper's Bazaar. Before it became Wheel of Fortune.
1: No.
15: That is correct. It did not. It was Wheel of Fortune from its debut in... When did it debut?
1: Debuted in 78.
15: Close. 75.
1: Okay.
15: The first Hot Wheels car released was a red Camaro. Real or ridiculous?
1: Real.
15: That is real. Did you have it?
1: No.
15: Oh, it was part of the original 1968 lineup.
1: They were
15: like a dollar. You could buy a single little tiny Hot Wheels car for maybe a dollar.
1: We ate oatmeal 3 times a day.
15: I love oatmeal. Yeah.
1: It's time for oatmeal.
15: I had porridge.
1: Yay.
15: Right?
1: Yeah.
15: The original Monopoly game was invented by a woman who later sold her patent for $500.
1: I think that's real.
15: That is real. That is real. It was created as the landlord.
18: Yeah,
15: thing,
18: baby.
15: And
19: I'm
15: sold the patent to
19: here.
15: Parker Brothers.
19: I'm like
15: Brothers.
19: Butter. I'm on a roll.
15: Well, not on enough of a roll for a pizza,
19: you know,
15: unfortunately for you.
19: I've gotten so many right already. If I didn't have arthritis in my shoulder, I would
15: pat
19: be patting myself
15: on
19: the back for
15: heard
19: each one
15: before.
19: Of these things. Yeah.
15: All right, now you're getting pompous, so you're going to start.
19: Doesn't
15: visiting.
19: Matter because pizza's off the table.
15: I understand, but it's just bragging rights.
19: It's okay.
15: Okay.
19: It's part of my persona.
15: Yes, indeed it is. The first Twinkies
19: yeah.
15: were filled with vanilla cream.
19: First, okay, real.
15: I'm sorry.
19: No.
15: You got pompous and you missed it. The original Twinkies had banana-flavored filling.
19: Really?
15: Vanilla replaced it during World War II because of the banana shortages.
19: I am surprised.
15: Yeah, I know you are.
19: Okay.
15: All right. Are you ready to listen now?
19: Yeah.
15: The first empty... You know this one, I'm pretty sure.
19: Yeah.
15: If this is really ridiculous.
19: Okay.
15: The first MTV video was...
19: Video Killed the Radio
15: That's
19: Star.
15: That's it. That's right. And who sings that?
19: Radiohead or something
15: That's
19: like that?
15: That's the Buggles.
19: Buggles,
15: mm-hmm.
19: Okay.
15: What year did that happen in?
19: Man. 71?
15: 81.
19: Oh,
15: 81. 10 years later.
19: Oh, okay.
15: Here's the last one.
19: Mm-hmm.
15: The original Bic pen.
19: Yeah.
15: Do you ever used to have, remember those little Bic pens with the caps?
19: Sure, of course.
15: Was designed to write for only 1 year before the ink ran out. Was designed for 1 year.
19: No.
15: You nodded yes, but then
19: no.
15: you said no, so you
19: no.
15: confused me. You are correct.
19: Yeah.
15: That is, I mean, it's supposed to write for 2 kilometers.
19: Yeah.
15: Which is crazy. 2.2 yeah. miles and a kilometer. It's crazy.
20: What you just said is one of the most insanely idiotic things I have ever heard.
19: Know that?
15: Is that true,
20: Everyone
15: though?
20: In
15: really?
20: This room
19: yeah.
15: is that
20: is
15: one of the
20: dumber.
15: Most insanely
19: I mean,
15: idiotic things you've ever heard?
19: For a kilometer.
15: 2 kilometers.
19: 2 kilometers.
15: That's a lot of writing. You get your money's worth out of a
19: is
15: big
19: it?
15: Pen, Carl.
19: Wow. When we come back, we're going to tune in to the adventures of Philip Marlowe. Good detective adventures. Stick around.
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19: You know, this week was a week where I had a lot of listeners reaching out to me saying, oh my gosh, I missed the end of this program because the show was on so late, or our station doesn't carry the last hour and you played a really cool show in that last hour, and boy, oh boy, is there any way I can get the program? Well, you know, we, of course, want you to listen to this show on our radio stations. 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Very top of the website is how you can sign up. All right, Lisa, it is time for, I would say, one of the best, if not the best, detective show on the air, Philip Marlowe. It had a full orchestra. Gerald Moore was the star. He played Raymond Chandler's detective to a T. It started on radio in 1947 with Van Heflin as Philip Marlowe, but then very quickly it changed over to Gerald Moore, and he carried it throughout the run all the way to 1951. And this is a 1950 broadcast, March 28th, called The Sword of Cebu. Let's tune this in, part one of The Adventures of Philip Marlowe.
2: Get this and get it straight. Crime is a sucker's road, and those who travel it wind up in the gutter of the prison or the grave. This time I started with a Romanian from left field, got misled in the Philippine jungles, chased a beautiful blonde clear to Venice, and wound up with a friend from Siam, all without ever leaving Los Angeles. It happened like this.
3: From the pen of Raymond Chandler, outstanding author of crime fiction, comes his most famous character in The Adventures of Philip Marlowe. Now, with Gerald Moore starred as Philip Marlowe, we bring you tonight's exciting story, The Sword of Cebu.

0: Hey, you could tell me where is the office of Philip Marlowe, the detective, maybe.
1: Yeah, sure. Right around the corner here to your left.
0: Oh, thank you very much.
1: Uh-huh.
0: My friend, you know this Mr. Marlowe, eh?
1: Well, yes. Yeah, I think you could say I know him.
0: Tell me, he is a reliable man?
1: Well, that depends on what you want to rely on him for. Excuse me, will you? I want to unlock the door.
0: But you are Philip Marlowe?
1: Yeah, you're so right. Come on in, Mr.
0: Never mind. Now listen to me. I will pay you twice what Henry Pound has offered to you. Also, I will add to that $1,000 for a bonus.
1: Wait a minute. What is this Henry Pound, $1,000?
0: Please, I have not the time for haggling. We make it $2,000. But you must work for me, not for Henry Pound. You only pretend to work for him.
1: Now look, Bud, in the first place, I haven't heard from Henry Pound since I worked for him 4 years ago.
0: Huh?
1: Second place, I still don't know who you are or what you want.
0: Huh?
1: Maybe you better sit down over there, start at the beginning and tell me.
0: You are lying to me! Very well, Mr. Marlowe.
1: The short, dumpy man with wild black hair turned suddenly savage, swung a hard fistful of knuckles at my front teeth and piled me back up against my office desk. By the time I got out into the hall, he was gone. I was going to follow him, but my phone screaming for attention inside stopped me. I decided to be philosophical about it. After all, screwballs find me all the time. Hello, Marlowe speaking.
2: Phil, this is Henry Pound. Remember me?
1: Yes. I just had a reminder.
2: I've been trying to get hold of you for 2 hours, my boy. Where have you been?
1: Out to dinner. Now listen, Mr. Pound.
2: First, Marlowe. This is most important.
1: What?
2: I need your help again, immediately.
1: Yeah, it no doubt includes a stubby crumb with a head full of wild black hair and a nasty temper that left here on the run 10 seconds ago.
2: Kurt Bibesco.
1: Whatever you call him, it's probably it.
2: Bibesco. Kurt Bibesco. He's the one man I have reason to fear, Marlowe.
1: Yeah?
2: Come out here to my place at once, will you, my boy? Old Henry Pound's future is dangling over a very deep abyss by the merest thread, all because the sword is gone.
1: What sword? What sword are you talking about, Mr. Pound?
2: From the island of Cebu in the Philippines. The sword of Cebu.
1: What?
2: It means everything to me, and it's gone. Vanished. I must have it back. Hurry, Marlowe.
1: Twenty minutes later, I pulled up in front of the walled-in jungle Henry Pound called home and zigzagged in through an Okinawan anti-evil spirit gate. Waded past the grove of dripping elephant ears and ragged banana trees and finally made the front door. The house itself, from turned-up eaves to thatched nipa lanai, must have been gathered piecemeal on Pacific Islands, all the way from Hokkaido to the New Hebrides. It was Henry Pound himself who answered the door.
2: Oh, Marlowe! You know, the only thing wrong with you is I never get to see you except when I'm in trouble.
1: That's the business I'm in.
2: Well, come in.
1: Sure. Hey, it's quite a place you have here, Mr. Pound.
2: The islands, my boy, yes. Since business keeps me away from them, I've brought their atmosphere here to me.
1: Even the music, huh?
2: All but the mosquitoes. Oh, shoo-shoo. Now, stay away from underfoot, will you? Go on, scat.
1: Shoo-shoo, huh? That's an albino Siamese, isn't it?
2: Yes, quite unusual.
1: Yeah.
2: But he sheds that abominable white fur of his like any common cat this time of year.
1: Yeah.
2: By the way, did you see my servant Hideki?
1: Was I supposed to?
2: Well, when I couldn't reach you by phone, I sent him down to your office to wait.
1: Well, he must have gotten lost then.
2: No matter. Let's get on to cases, my boy. Now, sit down, will you please? And listen closely.
1: All right.
2: My major business, as you remember, is importing pearls from the Orient.
1: Yeah, I remember.
2: And since you worked for me last, I acquired a partner, a fine fellow named Voss in Manila.
1: Mm-hmm.
2: With his contacts there and mine here in the States, we've been extremely successful.
1: Was he the one who sent you that sword you mentioned?
2: Yes, it arrived 2 days ago, but he sent over half the curios you see in this room. That's why I failed to realize that there was anything special about the Sword of Cebu.
1: Well, what is so special about it, Mr. Pond?
2: Here. Read this letter I got from him.
1: Henry, I'm certain now there's going to be trouble. From one Kurt Bibesco in particular.
2: The man you sorted.
1: Yeah, I see. However, I've taken every precaution. Rest assured, Henry, that if anything ever happens to me, I shall somehow get the complete list of my contacts here into your hands. Sincerely, Eugene Voss. Well?
2: Eugene Voss was murdered 4 days ago in Manila. Murdered for that list of contacts.
1: You think the sword ties in some way?
2: Well, I'm positive of it.
1: Well, what's it look like?
2: Well, it's 3 feet long, Marlowe. The handle and the sheath are from the same gorgeous piece of white mahogany. And literally covered with intricate and exquisite carvings.
1: Sounds wonderful.
2: Oh, it is. When the sword is in the sheath, the two pieces form a complete pattern.
1: Mm-hmm.
2: I thought of it at once, of course, but when I came in to examine it again, it was gone, stolen. Naturally, I called you instead of the police. I've got to get it back, Marlowe, intact. and without publicity. Why, that sword is worth... what the... Hi, Dickie.
1: Hey, he's hurt.
2: Hi, Dickie.
3: Miss Upon. Hi, Dickie, very sorry. He did not see Honorable Miss Amaro. Hi, Dickie was attacked outside the minute he left.
1: By a stocky guy with wild black hair?
3: Oh, yes, yes, that him, yes. He find out where Hi, Dickie was going, then he hit Hi, Dickie. That old Heidecki remember until a few minutes ago when he waked up again.
2: Oh, well, do you need a doctor, Heidecki?
3: Oh, no, no, thank you. Just the same, Mr. Palm. Heidecki already feel much better.
2: Well, if you're sure, well, now you better go lie down anyway.
3: So, thank you. We wash head first and be ship-shaped no time. Yeah. Very sorry, Heidecki was such cool, Mr. Palm. Excuse, please, very sorry.
2: Well, now... That explains how Babisco got to your office, my boy. He's our man, all right.
1: Yeah, but I don't think Babisco has the sword. You see, he's looking for it. He offered $2,000 to me to double-cross you.
2: Oh. I can't understand it. Babisco is the only one who might know the truth about the sword. If he didn't take it, then who... Oh, shoo-shoo. You stupid cat, get out of there. Look out! I knew it. Now see what you've done. Broken my siling vase.
1: Yeah, it was playing with a piece of paper over there. Wait a minute. Oh, yeah, here it is.
2: Eh?
1: It's a rent receipt made out to somebody named Saunders.
2: Let me see it.
1: Sure.
2: Received $40 rent 1 month in advance for 812 Front Street, Venice. It is dated yesterday. Marlowe, I've never heard of this Saunders person, yet this thing was dropped here in my house. Perhaps by our thief, Marlowe. Do you realize what a break this is?
1: Dropped isn't the word. This was deposited.
2: Well, what do you mean?
1: It's a plant. It's a plant complete with name, address, and date. Was left here by someone who wanted it to be found, because whoever has the sword of Cebu right now might also have it up for sale.
2: I think you're right, my boy. What do you plan to do?
1: The only thing I can do, go to Venice and strike a bargain in our favor, I hope. I'll call you, Mr. Pound. I pushed my way out through the jungle to my car, turned around at the dead end of the street, and went down the way I'd come. At the first intersection, leaning against a lamppost, was 6 feet of lantern-jawed redhead in a turtleneck sweater and seaman's jacket. Gave me a hard, steady once over until I was out of sight. Later, halfway to Venice, I picked up a pair of very sticky headlights in my rearview mirror, but lost them again. I turned out to Front Street and finally found number 812 all by itself out at the far end. I parked a block away and walked back. It was a battered, rickety beach shack. I moved in gently and found a crack wide enough to look through. There was no furniture, just one big packing crate, a kerosene lamp, and a blonde. Ho-ho, what a blonde. She belonged in that joint like an orchid in a blacksmith. In one hand, she held a cigarette, in the other, a small automatic. I went quietly to the back of the house, found a tin can, and threw it. Then I plastered my back up beside the door and waited. She came out slowly, gun first. And when there was enough showing to get a hold of, I grabbed.
2: Let go.
1: The gun, sister, come on, give. That's better. Now we can go in and talk, huh?
4: You think you're so clever.
1: I get by. Hey, cozy little spot you picked.
4: You got here, so it serves its purpose. Who are you?
1: Philip Marlowe, Henry Pond's private detective. Where's the sword?
4: Oh, we've things to talk over.
1: Your bargaining position is lousy, Miss Saunders.
4: What's the offer?
1: Zero, baby. I'm getting it back for free. Now, where is it?
4: Take your hands off me. The sword is here in the house, but the scabbard isn't. And one's quite worthless without the other, you know.
1: You're not taking a lot of chances, are you, kid?
4: The sword has already brought me $5,000, Marlowe, and I've only just begun. So make an offer, and make it good.
1: You're a liar. The sword's not worth one-tenth that.
4: Not of itself, no. But this one's special, and I know why. And I'll tell you something else.
1: You bet you will. You'll tell me where it is, and fast.
5: Not that fast, mister. Don't move. Drop the gun. Now you can turn around.
1: Well, a lantern jaw with red hair. So you were tailing me, after all.
5: Ah, you said it.
4: Now, wait a minute.
5: Shut up.
4: But I...
5: Get out. The front door. Go on, beat it. I'll see you later. Now you, mister.
1: Now what?
5: Now we sit down, a couple of smart guys, and find a good, sensible way to work this out. Only I'm just a little smarter, because I got the only gun.
1: Keep talking.
5: What'd you say the sword was? Speak up, fella. Time's running out.
1: Sounds like time's not the only thing that's running out, Red.
5: Somebody's in the back room. Sorry, Tootsie, but now this only works one way.
1: Oh. I couldn't tell how long I'd been out. But I felt like I'd lost at least a weekend in somebody's boiler factory. I got back far enough to realize that something was going through my pockets. It was snaggle tooth, had a week's growth of beard, and put the room in need of a healthy spraying of sweet air.
6: That's a little better. I thought you was done in there for a minute.
1: Yeah? Who are you? Oh, what happened anyway?
6: Yeah, that's what I'd like to know. Call me Sid.
1: Okay, Sid.
6: Yeah, thank you. I was walking along the beach out there like I always do, and all of a sudden I heard a scream. You know, like it was a wounded cat. It came from in here. And I know this house has been empty for years. Was it you who screamed?
1: No, I went out too fast.
6: Yeah, well, I come a-running, and just when I stepped up in the porch, a fella in a pea jacket come charging out and beat it down the street.
1: Yeah, I remember. Red and the noise in the back.
6: Oh!
1: Have you been in there, that back room?
6: Me?
1: Yeah.
6: Sid? No, I just looked this far, and then I found you. What's it all about, mister? What's back in there?
1: Hey, bring that kerosene lantern, will you?
6: Yeah, sure. Here, I got it. Look, a guy.
1: Yeah, a wild-haired Romanian named Bibescu, with a sword of Cebu sticking clear through him. Dead center.

That's the first portion of The Adventures of Philip Marlowe from March 28, 1950, The Sword of Cebu, starring Gerald Moore. Great cast, Lisa. We have Byron Kane in this show, Janine Bates, Tony Barrett, Paul Frees. And, you know, Paul Frees for a while played the Pillsbury Doughboy. We were talking about the Pillsbury Doughboy earlier. Roy Rowan doing the announcing. This is a great series, Philip Marlowe. We'll get back to it after this.

0: Hey, I am Brant, and her name is Sherry, and she's a friend and a colleague of mine, and we were just praying for her, actually, because she had a major surgery she just went through.
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15: We have a new advertiser, and I know that it's been such a success story for you that you wanted to tell all of our listeners about it, and it is called 120 Life. And 120 Life is a natural product for anybody who has high blood pressure. And I know that is you, but that's also a lot of other people out there.
16: Yeah.
15: It's such a common thing.
16: Ailment.
15: Yeah, I guess so. And sure. I think, you know, as we age, things things just start to happen. And high blood pressure is one of those things.
16: Oh, things are
5: happening.
15: Oh, things
5: here.
15: Are yeah. a moving and a shaking over
5: happening
15: here.
5: Over here.
15: So the folks at 120 Life are suggesting an experiment. They are suggesting that you take your blood pressure, get it taken at a doctor or a Walgreens, whatever works. And if it's high, give 120 Life a shot and see if it doesn't work for you. And then try it again 14 days later, because I know it has worked so well for you,
5: it's
15: Carl.
5: It's lowered my blood pressure for sure. And it's done it in an all-natural way.
15: Right. It's got pomegranate and tart cherry and hibiscus, all the kind of ingredients that are super good for you. Magnesium. 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
5: Yeah, and you know what? 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
5: 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I'll send you 100 half-hour classic radio shows as a way of thanking you for trying 120 Life. All right, Lisa, we're listening to The Adventures of Philip Marlowe with The Sword of Cebu. And Gerald Moore, deep-voiced Gerald Moore, is starring in this March 28, 1950 broadcast. Here's the conclusion.
6: Now with our star, Gerald Moore, we continue with the second act of Philip Marlowe and tonight's story, The Sword of Cebu.
16: While the beachcomber gaped like a marionette with broken jaw strings at the impaled body of Kurt Bobesco slumped at our feet, I quickly covered the room in the back porch, which led to the beach outside, looking for the wooden sheath that belonged to the Sword of Cebu, just in case Claire Saunders had been bluffing. But 5 minutes of that got me nothing more than a little exercise and a lot of salt air.
17: Well, what should we ought to do now, mister? Call the cops?
16: Yeah, I guess so.
17: Sure would like to take that sword.
16: So would I, Junior. But the homicide boys are kind of narrow-minded, you see. They like their corpses as is.
17: Yeah?
16: Come on, let's get to a phone.
17: Okay. Nearest one's a couple of blocks away. You got a car?
16: Yeah, it's out front. Got a light?
17: Yeah, here's some matches.
16: Thanks. Hey, wait a minute.
17: Huh?
16: What do you do with the Conga Club?
17: Me?
16: Yeah.
17: Oh, them matches ain't mine. Just pick them up off in that barrel.
16: Just pick them up. Conga Club, huh? You know where it is?
17: Hey, sure, it's right here in Venice. A ex-marine runs
16: it.
17: Kind of wild, though. Cops raided it once. They had some dancing.
16: Where is it? Come on, it could be important.
17: Straight down Front Street, Broadway, then left one block, and you're there.
16: Uh-huh. Now, look. You call the cops and get back here and wait till they come. Tell them my name is Philip Marlowe. I'm a private detective.
17: No. No, sir, not me. I ain't waiting here alone.
16: $10?
17: That's all?
16: You heard me here. Tell the law I'll get in touch as soon as I can. Also, Sid, I'll match that 10 the next time we meet if you've kept your mind on your work.
17: Yeah. Okay. But where'll I tell him he went to? The Conga?
16: You catch on fast. The Conga, Junior. What'll it be, Mac?
18: Scotch and a little information. Girl named Claire Saunders, dressed in a white linen...
19: I never heard of her, Mac.
18: Oh.
19: I see so many people, you know.
18: Yeah, sure.
19: Now, you get what I mean, don't you, Mac?
18: Oh, of course, yeah. Well, you better make that a double scotch. I'm through. He should have known better. Trusting a fast dame with every cent of his war bonus, a jerk.
19: Wait a minute.
18: Huh?
19: War bonus?
18: Yeah.
19: Who should have known better?
18: Well, I,
19: Yeah, I'll be with you in a minute, Kelly. Wait a minute. Look, who should have known better, Mr.?
18: My kid brother back in New York. He's a vet. Marines. He got his check from the state, and he turned it over to this Claire Saunders. They were going to get married. That's what she said. And that was the last he saw of her. Oh, well, it happens every day. He'll know better the next time.
19: Wait a minute. I just happen to remember. I know the doll.
18: You do?
19: Yeah. Been around a couple of days now. It's pretty flush, all right.
18: Know where she's staying?
19: Yeah, sure I do. A ritzy motel about four blocks from here. The Pavilion.
18: Pavilion, huh?
19: Yeah. She got bungalow 10 there, Mac. I know because she was complaining about it being the N1 and too long a run for the bellhop and a cracked ice detail.
18: Oh.
19: You go get her, Mac. And when you do, tell the kid brother that another ex-Marine tipped you off.
18: Yeah, you bet I will.

0: there?
1: Bellhop, ice.
2: Oh, that must be some mistake.
1: And you made it. Here, we're going to straighten it out right now.
2: Get your filthy hands.
1: Quiet down, Duchess, now. Sit down, over there. Don't as much as bat a false eyelash.
2: While you do what?
1: Take inventory, baby. I know you're alone because I played Peeping Tom before I played Bellhop. Chambermaids do a much-needed job on bedspreads.
2: All right. So it's under the pillow. So you've got the sheet. Now, what are you going to do with it? And without the sword?
1: Are you kidding, Duchess? You don't think I missed that back room at the cottage, do you?
2: You found the sword there?
1: And Kurt Bobesco, who's wearing the sword the hard way, through his insides.
2: Somebody was killed with a sword.
1: Oh, come on, come on. It's a little late for that wide-eyed pitch, baby. It doesn't your carrot top partner tell you every time he kills?
2: Marlowe, you got everything wrong.
1: Oh, sure, sure I am. Yeah, sure. But just for laughs, let's pass it and you along to the cops, huh?
2: Oh, no, please don't. Please, I'll tell you everything, Marlowe. Turner isn't my partner. He hardly knows me.
1: That's better. Now, just who's Turner?
2: The man with the red hair.
1: Uh-huh.
2: Oh, Marlowe, believe me, I can explain everything.
1: Okay, let's try it. Did you steal the sword from my client Henry Pound, yes or no?
2: Yes.
1: Why?
2: Marlowe, let me start at the beginning. A week ago in Manila, please.
1: All right, let's have it.
2: It was late in the afternoon, and I was shopping for a handbag, just looking in store windows, when suddenly I noticed a man hurrying down the opposite side of the street.
1: A man who turned out to be Eugene Voss, Henry Pound's partner, maybe?
2: That's right. I could tell he was afraid of something, Marlowe. He darted into a curio shop nearby. A minute later, I saw Turner.
1: You know him?
2: Just slightly. We'd met once. Obviously, he was following Voss. But he didn't go into the curio shop. Instead, he hid close by. And then when Voss came out, he shot him, Marlowe.
1: Just like that, huh?
2: He was gone before anyone knew what had happened. I ran over to Voss to see if there was anything I could do to help. But there wasn't. He was dying. Oh, it was frightful. Please, Marlowe, I'd like a drink. There on the desk.
1: When you're through, go on. What happened next?
2: He told me to take the money in his billfold, $5,000, to take it all for delivering a message.
1: About the sword?
2: Yes. I was to get in touch with Henry Pound here in Los Angeles and tell him that the sword, which Voss had just purchased in the curio shop, was on its way. That he should pay special attention to it. And then he died.
1: Mm-hmm. Well, you decided that $5,000 was an awful lot for playing messenger boy, huh?
2: Yes.
1: So you said nothing to the police, grabbed the first plane for L.A., got the Pound's place here, and swiped the sword, right?
2: I figured if delivering the message was worth $5,000, the sword itself would be worth a lot more.
1: But you had no idea why.
2: Oh, no. Maybe a code in the pattern of the design and the jewels in the handle. Probably not the sword itself.
1: Yeah, you figured right, little schemer. Here, here's your drink.
2: Thank you. The rest of the story.
1: The rest of the story I can fit together myself. You knew you had something, but you didn't know what. So you swiped the sword, you left an obvious clue to an empty cottage, that rent receipt. You counted on it to start the ball rolling, and it certainly did. Who would that be?
2: I don't know.
1: Find out.
2: Who is it?
3: Turner, I want to talk to you.
2: Just a minute.
1: You still sure you're not partners, baby?
2: I told you the truth, Marlowe.
1: All right, answer it. I'll wait here in the closet with the door open wide enough for the barrel of a .38, just in case you've never been to Manila. Go on.
2: All right. Help me!
3: Open up, hurry! Close it quick. That peeper may be around.
2: Who?
3: The one I slugged over at the cottage. He wasn't there when I went back. Just some bum I scared away.
2: Went back?
3: Yeah, I went back. After you ran, there was some excitement, sweets. First, I slugged the people because I heard some noise in the back. I thought it was you.
2: Me? I never returned to the cottage.
3: I know it. It was a louse named Bobesco. I got him all right. With the very sword he was after. The little number right here in my hand. He was competition. So were you, sweets, except that I doped your angle a long time ago.
2: What do you mean?
3: Well, Voss told you something before he died in Manila. I stopped after I ran, Doll. I even came back. I saw you go for his billfold. I'll mumble something. When I ran into you again here in L.A., I knew you were swinging in the dark. It was a nice try, sweets. But you missed. Now give me the sheath. These two belong together. Come on, hand it over. You don't want me to be rough to you, doll.
2: No. Here it is.
3: Well, that's better. Like I said, they belong together. That's funny. They should fit.
2: What are you laughing at?
3: The answer, sweet, is a slip of paper with a list of people on it. I think it's crumpled in the bottom of the sheath here, and that's why the sword won't go all the way home. Yeah, here it is.
2: A piece of paper.
3: A valuable piece of paper.
1: Sure, names and numbers of all the players. That's all.
2: Marlowe, he's dead, isn't he?
1: Yeah. He's about as dead as a guy named Eugene Voss was last week on a sidewalk in Manila. Or the party called Ibesco.
2: What is it?
1: Turner's dead, but I don't think his partner is.
2: Marlowe, you thought I was his partner.
1: Hmm? Oh, yes, and I thought wrong, Claire. But now I got a little more to go on. I'll see you, honey.
2: Oh, no, wait. What am I supposed to do? Call the police and explain it all away as a practical joke? Marlowe, have a heart. Where are you going?
1: Back to my client, little dreamer. I think he can give me a line on that partner. Be good. I was an hour plus driving slowly back to the transplanted world on Crestline Drive, and all the way I kept adding and subtracting all the screwball figures I'd run into, hoping that someplace I'd find a mistake. But when I was there through the junior jungle and standing at the front door, I knew that my hunch was right.
0: Marlowe, you've got the sword?
1: Sword and sheath alike, Mr. Palmer, they're in my car. Also, I got news. Ibesco's dead.
0: I'm not sorry.
1: So is Turner.
0: I don't know any Turner, but why haven't you brought the sword and sheath in with you?
1: Because they don't count, Mr. Pound. There wasn't any code in the pattern on either one. The answer was a slip of paper jammed down in the sheath. Here, is that what we're after?
0: Let me see. Yes. Yes, Marlowe, this is it. Oh, mm-hmm. I knew he wouldn't fail me. I knew Voss was loyal. I knew it.
1: Oh, better than that, Mr. Pound. You counted on it. And don't move a finger, Happy. It's a great night for killing. Now, go on. Into the study. We're going to use the phone.
0: Marlowe, you're insane.
1: Sure I am. So much so that I let the hairs from an affectionate Siamese cat change my mind. About everything. Keep moving.
0: The cat? What do you mean?
1: I mean that Turner, who shot Eugene Voss in Manila, who murdered Bibesco out at the beach, who I just killed before he could kill me, had white hairs from a molting white Siamese cat all over his suit. What? The same kind of white hairs I got on mine when Shushu rubbed against me. Now go on, open that door. In other words, Pound, Turner was a friend here, not foe. And from there on in, it all figures. Or do you still think I'm insane?
0: Yes, I... No, Marlowe, you're right.
1: You bet I'm right.
0: Turner was in this with me. A partner, you might say. You see, I knew that Eugene Voss was worried about competitors.
1: Like Bibesco, go on.
0: Well, I knew that Voss would see I got his clients' list, the pearl dealers, if his life was really in danger.
1: And that gave you a brilliant idea. Put his life in danger. So you sent Turner to Manila to kill Voss once the list was on its way. Oh, how neat. But tell me, clean cut, why didn't you let Turner know about the sword at once?
0: Because he was tricked. Voss planted a fake list at his hotel, hoping that Turner would find it and go his merry way, which Turner did. He didn't know it was fake until he arrived here this morning.
1: Which, of course, didn't affect the scheduled murder. Nice and thorough, aren't you? Or have you left out some little detail I should know, like why you bothered having Turner get mixed up in this at all tonight? I would have brought the sword and sheath back for you without him.
0: I know you would, Marlowe. That's why I hired you. But I also knew that there was a good chance that in finding the sword, you would also find that I deal in opium, not pearls.
1: In opium? Oh, fine. And Turner was right behind me all the way, ready to kill me if I found that out from say, Bibesco, huh?
0: Precisely. Turner was right behind you, Marlowe. Even as Heidecky is right behind you now in the dark. You fool. Why do you think I kept talking here, kept confessing? Speak up, Heidecky. Heidecky, talk!
2: He can't, Mr. Pound.
0: What?
2: Heidecky is very unconscious.
0: He's what?
2: I hit him with a vase. A Philippine
0: no,
2: army
0: no.
2: vase.
0: No, you're lying! Heidecky!
1: Pound, hold it! Pound!
0: Oh, my leg! Oh,
2: Marlowe, you got him. Marlowe!
1: What's the matter?
2: Behind that curtain.
1: There's nothing there, honey.
2: What?
1: Nothing more than a friendly cat named Shushu.

0: It took a long time. It always does. But finally, the police in Los Angeles and the police in Manila knew exactly who had done what to whom and why. All of which left Henry Pound, the vicious little character who wouldn't even recognize honor among thieves, with a short, unpleasant future. And I thought about him and every rotten thing he'd done as I walked through his imported island jungle to my car. I thought about him and Bibesco, about Turner, the houseboy, about Eugene Voss, and I didn't think about Claire Saunders until I got to my car and was in behind the wheel, headlights on. The words were written in lipstick the length and breadth of my windshield.
1: Bill, dear, I stepped out when nobody was looking. But don't fret. Because from here on out, I'm going to be very good. I've learned my lesson. P.S. My plane doesn't leave until morning. Would you like to help me wait for
0: it? Wait for it at the airport cafe. They have good food and they're open all night. Claire. Airport cafe. It's an hour's drive. Unless I hurry.

0: The adventures of Philip Marlowe, bringing you Raymond Chandler's most famous character, star Gerald Moore, are produced and directed by Norman McDonald and are written for radio by Robert Mitchell and Gene Levitt. Gerald Moore can currently be seen starring in Republic's The Blonde Bandit. Featured in our cast were Gene Bates, Junius Matthews, Barney Phillips, Byron Kane, Paul Frees, and Anthony Barrett. The special music is composed and conducted by Richard Arant. Be sure and be with us again next week when Philip Marlowe says...
1: This time an old Spanish woman who cared, a redhead and a mink who didn't, and a green suede button beside a corpse, all led me to a wounded man with a gun in his hand, cornered on a warehouse roof.

Now, stay tuned for Pursuit, which follows immediately on most of these same CBS stations. 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

0: That's The Adventures of Philip Marlowe, March 28, 1950, The Sword of Cebu, with Gerald Moore, a CBS broadcast sustained by the network. It's so crazy when you think about it, because this was one of the most listened to shows on radio. It had a, you know, a 10 share like Jack Benny or Burns and Allen. And it never had a spot. I mean, I shouldn't say never. For about 2 weeks, it had Ford Motor Company. But for the entire run that it was on CBS, no sponsor. I mean, that's just really odd, because it had so many listeners. I would think it would have been an easy sell.
1: Sure.
0: But never did. All right, time for This Month in Music History.
1: All right, we are going back to 1975. We've got some great songs.
0: That's a good song.
1: I know. What is it, though?
0: I don't know.
1: I know. What'd you do?
0: Blackwater or something?
1: Yes,
0: like that?
1: Blackwater.
0: Is that what it's called?
1: That is the title. This is by the Doobie Brothers.
0: The crowd is gasping.
1: That's right.
0: I got it right.
1: This was the Doobie Brothers' first number one hit on the Billboard chart, and the song was originally released as a B-side, but then the radio stations picked it up, and it was a complete success.
0: Wow.
1: I like this song, too. Mike, do you know the song?
2: Yes, I do.
1: Yeah.
0: Oh, Blackwater, keep on shining.
1: Rolling.
0: Oh, well. Oh, shine. There's the shining.
1: There's the shine.
0: There was the shining in there somewhere. Great song.
1: Yeah.
0: All right. Thanks, Lisa Wolf and Mike Bubblebath Costella. More of Hollywood 360 after this.

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9: News this hour from Town Hall, I'm Mary Rose. Folks on the Big Island of Hawaii are preparing for a deluge of rain from Hurricane Nolo. Correspondent Lisa Dwyer reports.
10: Residents of Hawaii's Big Island are bracing for another potentially catastrophic storm as Hurricane Nola is expected to bring flash flooding and extreme surf while passing south of the islands over the weekend. The island is already saturated from previous storms. Nola is forecast to intensify into a Category 3 hurricane or stronger on Saturday. Forecasters are warning the island could now see 10 to 15 inches of rain and 50-mile wind gusts. I'm Lisa Dwyer.
9: The Pennsylvania Department of Health announced Friday that 55 new measles cases had been reported in the state. More from Lisa Carton.
11: Officials said that 890 measles cases have been confirmed across 39 counties in the state so far for the year. The outbreak has resulted in 173 hospitalizations statewide and 4 measles-related deaths. Less than 1% of cases have occurred in people vaccinated against measles. State data shows 31% of cases in Pennsylvania are among people younger than 18. I'm Lisa Carton.
9: Several members of an American family have been killed in a building collapse in Athens. A Greek fire official said today that the 4 tourists whose identities have not been released were staying in a 2-story building that buckled after a possible gas explosion on Friday. The BBC said 2 other people, an elderly British man and his Greek wife who lived on the 2nd floor, also died in the tragic incident. The New York Times cited Greek officials as saying the U.S. citizens killed were an older couple and their son and girlfriend. More on these stories at townhall.com.
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1: The Senate held a hearing this week on men playing in women's sports. Lainey Armistead, a former college female athlete who had her case heard by the Supreme Court, shared how she heard about males competing in girls' sports when she was a student.
2: During my time there, I started hearing a troubling trend that started with the girls in Connecticut. I started hearing, and I couldn't even believe it was true, that they were losing competitions, that they were being bumped from podiums, and it didn't end in Connecticut. We have girls from all over the United States with similar stories.
1: Senator Marsha Blackburn of Tennessee and several former and current female athletes affected by those rule changes also took part in the press conference to denounce Democrat efforts to weaken the protections around women's sports. Breaking news and analysis at townhall.com. More problems for troubled Volkswagen.
3: Volkswagen Group says it is recalling 2.86 million Volkswagen and Audi branded vehicles as a precautionary measure over a screw whose failure could cause a loss of steering. The affected vehicles are Volkswagen Tiguan, Touran, Golf, Golf Variant, and Caddy models built between September 2013 and July 2024, and Audi Q3 models made between October 2017 and May 2024. There have been no known incidents with damage to persons or properties, according to Germany's KBA Motor Vehicle Agency. Keith Peters reporting.
1: Comedian Carrot Top is recovering at home after being discharged from the hospital. People reports the Vegas comedian is with family and is doing well. His real name is Scott Thompson, and he attempted suicide a week ago and was sent to the hospital in critical condition. More on these stories at townhall.com.
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0: from an undisclosable location for reasons of security and therefore insecurity. Come at the hour, come at the arc midnight. The intelligence briefing live from space. Good evening, arc riders. Here we are, Saturday night, 26 September 2026. John D. here. You found your way aboard arc midnight and the intelligence briefing. Tonight's title is Edge of War. This is going to move fast, so hang tight, because here it comes. President Trump said today he rejected Iran's latest proposal to reopen the Strait of Hormuz and end the fighting. The proposal was raised during the UN General Assembly, but there is no agreement as of tonight. The International Atomic Energy Agency says it can no longer fully account for parts of Iran's declared nuclear material. That leaves military planners working with a serious verification gap. Russia and Ukraine continue striking energy and industrial targets. Russia attacks Kyiv and other sites this week, forcing Ukraine's largest steelmaker to suspend production, while Ukraine continued attacks on Russian energy infrastructure, including an oil refinery. Diplomatic efforts continue, but there is no settlement at this point in time. The United States, Denmark, and Greenland signed a new Arctic security agreement this week, expanding U.S. military presence in Greenland. The deal increases U.S. access for defense purposes, while Danish and Greenlandic officials maintain their sovereignty and Greenland's right to self-determination remain unchanged. The agreement also strengthens America's position in an Arctic region increasingly contested by Russia and China. And then, of course, there is China, right? Beijing is pursuing its own interests across the Pacific, while watching how much American attention and military capacity are already committed elsewhere. Washington is dealing with Iran in the Gulf, Russia in Europe, a growing Arctic security mission in the North, and China across the Pacific, all at the same time. That is the strategic problem we are examining tonight. American military power is substantial, but capacity is finite. Force posture, munitions, maintenance, lift, intelligence coverage, and air defense all have limits. And commitments in one theater dictate what remains available elsewhere. When several crises accelerate at once, the issue becomes one of priority. The same pressure extends into civilian infrastructure. Power, communications, transportation, banking, ports, water, and emergency services are interdependent. That creates efficiency, but it also creates cascading vulnerability. Interference in one system will propagate quickly into several others. Cyber and electronic warfare exploit those dependencies through navigation disruption, communications interference, and attacks on control systems. The battlefield now includes the networks and infrastructure that keep a modern society functioning. And civilians are not standing outside these conflicts watching strategy unfold either. They are living inside the consequences of all of it. Military decisions are measured in objectives, force levels, and industrial capacity. The civilian population experiences those same decisions through disruption, scarcity, displacement, and loss. The wider the conflict spreads into infrastructure and energy, the wider the human cost becomes. We must never lose sight of this. So tonight we're stepping back from the daily churn and looking at the strategic picture. What America is trying to protect, what outcome is it seeking, how much power is available, and where that power is best applied. The real test comes when the Middle East, Europe, the Arctic, and the Pacific begin competing for the same resources and attention, and when regional crises begin to overlap in ways that could widen the war, strain deterrence, and increase the risk of direct confrontation between major powers. At 9:15 Central, Captain L. Todd Wood comes aboard to help us set up the global picture and work through what he is seeing across these different theaters. At 10, Colonel Mike McAllister, U.S. Army retired, takes us inside the administration's national security strategy. What America needs to protect, what outcomes it seeks, what power it has available, and how priorities are set when crises compete. At 10:30, Colonel Drew Miller looks at what happens when escalation starts reaching into energy, transportation, supply chains, infrastructure, and civilian readiness. At 11, Commander Gregory Stenstrom joins us to examine the information battlefield, where official claims, evidence, competing narratives, and institutional trust all collide while events are still unfolding. At 11:30, Master Sergeant Jack Dona takes us into cyber and electronic warfare, where AI, intelligence systems, and network infrastructure are part of the battlefield itself. We'll look at the military advantages these systems provide. We'll look at the vulnerabilities they create and what a serious cyber attack could mean when the same digital architecture supports communications, finance, transportation, utilities, and critical infrastructure. Tonight, we're going to identify the friction zones. We're going to test the assumptions and determine where the real risk of escalation lies, including whether any credible path leads to a direct attack on the United States. I'm John B. Wells, right here behind this microphone, and I'm staying here. And I hope that you'll stay where you are, sitting comfortably, strapped in tight, and standing by. Because tonight, we move to the edge of war. Let's keep our eyes open, shall we? The engines are hot. Green lights across the console. Let's do it. 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
3: 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I'm the founder of CDM or CDM.press. 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Why is that? 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Are they returning it to flight? Are they testing it? Are they using it for aerodynamics? What are they doing with the SR-71 model? Go to armedforces.press and check it out. 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

The information and opinions expressed on this program are those of our guests or the host. They are not necessarily those of station owners, operators or staff of any source of transmission. This is ARC Midnight, the intelligence briefing. Tonight, Edge of War. Stand by for feed.

0: Once again, we welcome back to the program the one and only L. Todd Wood. Captain L. Todd Wood is a former U.S. Air Force MH-53J Pavlo pilot who flew missions supporting SEAL Team 6 and Delta Force. An Air Force Academy graduate, he left the service as a captain in 1994 and then spent 18 years trading emerging market debt on Wall Street. He later became a national security columnist for the Washington Times and founded CDM.press. Today, he hosts the SCIF, S-C-I-F, the SCIF and Information Operation, reporting on Russia, Ukraine, Iran, and the Strait of Hormuz. Todd, once again, welcome to ARC Midnight. It's great to have you on tonight.
1: Oh, great to be back, John. I always love the call from Brindy, so I wait for that. So happy to be back.
0: So do I. Well, you know, we heard your piece here. The SR-71 disappeared from the museum. Is that it? We don't know who took it. What they're going to do with them? Where'd the SR-71 Blackbird go?
1: Well, it's a good question. It is obviously was a very advanced aircraft in its time. Flew, if I remember from my academy days, I think 3.6 or something like that times the speed of sound. And interesting fact is the metal expanded so much when it was on the runway, cooled, the gas would literally leak from the wings because the metal had separated and created gaps. So very advanced aircraft. For some reason, the latest model that was on display at the NASA museum has disappeared. And, you know, you can wonder, are they putting it back in flight? Are they testing it? Are they looking to test the aerodynamics, learn from it, learn from the metals? We don't know, but it's not there anymore. That's just the fact. So it's an interesting story we're going to continue to report on.
0: Yeah, it's not something that you can exactly sneak out the back door. So, yeah, I look forward to your next report on that. Captain Wood, let us have your assessment of the global security picture as it stands tonight. Not yesterday, not last week, not what may happen in the future, but where are we tonight? Which active conflict presents, in your opinion, the greatest immediate risk of drawing in another major power?
1: Well, a lot of people may think Iran is the big problem. I mean, obviously, that has big risk in the Middle East. You have the Gulf states that could be involved. You have Pakistan with nuclear weapons. You have Israel with nuclear weapons. I mean, you have Turkey, which is making noises of going to war with Israel and vice versa. And so that is all very concerning. You have energy coming through the Strait of Hormuz, which is not at full capacity. You have the Houthis trying to shut down choke points in that area for energy transportation. But to me, that pales in comparison to what's happening in Central Europe. And I am extremely concerned that the capitals in Western Europe desperately want a global war with the Russian Federation and NATO. You can see it in their actions. I mean, it's almost comical, John. I mean, every day you have articles out of Lithuania or Germany or France or Poland with the new globalist government they have, where they're saying Russia is now, you know, coming in to bomb our substations or putting drones on the airfields at runways or whatever. And I think I've said this before on the show, but if Russia wanted to blow up an aircraft, they would do it. They wouldn't leave a drone for some German cop to find next to an aircraft. I think all this is false flag activity. A lot of the drones that have entered NATO airspace have been Ukrainian airborne vehicles. They just don't admit they go off course or coming through NATO airspace to attack northern Russia. So that concerns me greatly. I think they desperately want a war to stay in power. It's their only option. And it's literally the classic cliche where you have a bee in the corner that is, you know, dangerous. And so that is what keeps me up at night, literally, trying to deal with that and try to inform people on that.
0: The LR Stephanie was struck near Hormuz. What is the LR Stephanie and it being struck near Hormuz on the 21st? Two seafarers were injured. The Cape Dao was struck on September 23rd. One seafarer died. What do these attacks tell you about security in and around this strait? What do we still lack to establish some sort of reliability of security in that region?
1: Look, the Iranians have been degraded. Their navy, you know, Trump said it many times, is at the bottom of the sea. But that's not really an issue because the navy wasn't that capable to begin with. you have a lot of fast boats, which are, you know, the Iranian coast in the strait is extremely porous. There's a lot of nooks and crannies where these boats can hide. It's almost impossible to knock them out. And so you have a situation where that capability exists, and it will probably exist for the future that we know about. So you're not going to have 100% in the strait. I think if the U.S. Navy wants to get something through the strait, they can do it. But it's not a 24/7 operation. There, I don't know what the number is. I've heard 7%, 20, 30, 40, you know, how much oil is coming through. It's not at full capacity, that's for sure. But I don't think that's going away. And frankly, I don't think that is a big problem for the United States. I think I've said this before on your show, we should just wait and contain these people and wait for a good solution that's good for America. An invasion of Iran is not in our interest. We don't have the ability to do it effectively, in my opinion, maybe for certain portions, maybe Kargil or certain areas for some time. But we don't have the force structure. We don't have the political will. That's not an option. So to me, this containment is good. And frankly, it's shutting down a lot of the choke points that have existed and hurt the United States in the past, and where the City of London and others can kind of turn the spigot on or off and impact our economy and the global economy. So I think this is very good that Trump has not decided to escalate this. That may change after the midterms, but I think we just sit back and wait. We can wait a long time, and we have plenty of oil ourselves, and as we move to restructure our refineries, retool them to handle more of the oil that we do have internally and also from Venezuela and other places, we're fine. So yes, the price of oil has escalated, but I think there's measures that can be mitigated to bring it down soon. So I'm not that worried about the strait, to be honest.
0: Okay. I want to order something off the menu here, mm-hmm. because I know you've mm-hmm. covered these things for a very long time, and you and I and Caravan to Midnight in general, we've had a relationship and association going on for some years now, and we're very grateful yes. for your input, because it's really Me valuable. Too. I mean, what do you think that the chances may be that the population of Iran may decide to make a move themselves? Have they got the muscle?
1: They do, and I'll tell you how. I have been involved, and I may have said it on your show before, for literally probably a decade now. Actually, since 2019 or 2018, I don't remember exactly. I was writing for the Washington Times, and I was contacted by the Iranian internal resistance, and they said, we're doing an event in Paris. We'd like to come have you see what we're doing. And I met them, and I was extremely interested, because I had, at that point, I had done business literally all over the world, 40-plus countries. I'm a pretty tried guy. I'd, you know, been in the first Gulf conflict, Yugoslavia. I had a lot of experience internationally, but I had never heard of this group, and it fascinated me. So I started digging, and I ended up writing a book about it. It's called Paying the Price, The Untold Story of the Iranian Resistance. And I think that is not well known for a reason, because I don't think globalists who are pro-Iran and pro-stopping the United States from being the sovereign power it should be, and I'm talking the City of London and others, that they have been doing an info op against this group, which is the National Council of Resistance in Iran, which is their offshore group and their political arm. And I know for a fact that they have very big capability on the ground. They've had over 130,000 of these kids executed in Iran over the last 40 years. So if the Iranian government wasn't scared of them, they wouldn't be killing them. And they still are executing. They executed several last week. So I think that that group does exist. And it doesn't need weapons. It doesn't need our money. What it needs is political support. And I'm not saying I'm not paid by them. I'm not their representative or foreign agent in the U.S., but I just know a lot about them because I've spent a lot of time, and I just want to tell the truth. That's what I believe about that, and I think that they would be a force to support that could weaken the regime from the inside. They say themselves, we don't need outside military support. We just want to be able to bring a new life to Iran without this tyrannical regime in place. And I wasn't for this war, just so your audience knows. I was very much against it. I said it publicly. I wrote about it publicly. But my point is, now that we're in it, we need a good outcome for the United States. So I think that would be a good way to proceed. So we'll see what happens.
0: Well, all right. Just a follow-up question, and that mm-hmm. is, you're not a fan of this war, and neither am I. The mm-hmm. first report was that Netan Satan said, we're going. We're going to hit Iran, you know. Mm-hmm. You want to come with us? Come on. If you don't want to mm-hmm. come with us, we're going on our own. I mean, what? I mean, how presumptuous of that little insert expletive of your choice. What do you make of President Trump's response to this, jumping in like this? And if it's something really important, we don't want to broadcast it, okay?
1: Well, I actually don't know, to be honest. I don't have insight. I know for a fact that President Trump is trying to end the Ukraine war from people I know that know. On Israel and the whole Iran situation, I honestly don't know. So I'm not going to guess on your show, but I want what's best for the United States. I'm going to continue to push for that. That's what my news network pushes for. I've instructed them to do that. And we don't hide the truth. We try to tell the truth. And I don't think this conflict is good for us. You know, President Trump obviously feels differently. I will say that I'm supporting him on getting a good outcome from this war for our children's future. That's what I want. I don't want American power diminished. I don't want our military diminished. I don't want people over there in harm's way. I want a good outcome for our country and our future. And that's what I'm pushing for. So I can't answer your question because I don't know what's going on between Israel and the United States. I just don't.
0: Okay. I can appreciate that. If you don't know, you don't know. And you're not going to take a shot at something, put it out over the public airwaves. You don't know what you don't really know what you're dealing with. So I appreciate that. It's good to get a straight answer out of somebody, even if it's like, I don't know. Okay. You know, I can deal with that. You know, I can buy that. Now, these are my words, not the words of L. Mm-hmm. Todd Wood, but I keep seeing these videos. So I don't want any of this splashing up on our guest at all. But mm-hmm. I keep seeing this video coming out about how, I mean, these Ukrainian men are being grabbed off the street, shoved into vans, some of them in handcuffs, taken to the front lines to get ground up by the Russian Federation. But the door is wide open for some other people who want to come in there. And these are the ones who want to establish the big new Israel there in Ukraine. And to me, this is highly suspect. If it were not for the videos, I'd go, okay, it's a pipe dream and that's fine. But when you start seeing this video come across of people who are now there, you know, bad hair sense, bad fashion sense and all, saying, yeah, everybody's welcome, while they continue to act as if, oh, we've got the whole Western world behind us, we can carry on this war indefinitely, while this disgusting little toad, Zelensky, continues to make money and simply will not come to the table because I think he's under control by the globalists and they do not want an end to the Russia-Ukraine conflict. We're coming up on a break here. If you want to comment on that, that's fine, L. Todd Wood. And if you don't, we'll go right on past it because it's just a matter of opinion at this point. But I thought about it before I offered it over the air. You know, who are you going to believe, mainstream media or your own eyes, what you see for yourself? This is Ark Midnight, Air Band of Midnight's Sixth Element. We shall continue with L. Todd Wood.
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0: 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You can just click on it and get over to the signal relief patch, and I'll say one thing. I'm using it now for the third day in a row, and this is what I observe. It will not heal any damage, but what it will do, and has done, and is doing for me as I sit here with you tonight, it eliminates the discomfort. It eliminates the pain, period. Case closed. Look, everything runs on frequency. That's not some, oh, wow, Tesla, energy, frequency, and vibration. Well, yeah, everything, even that ashtray over there, emits a frequency. I'm serious about this. So what it does, it harmonizes in the same way Norbert Heuser's products harmonize. It harmonizes the frequency that is causing the emission of pain. That's I'm not a scientist in this regard, and I can only tell you that it does not heal the broken arm, so to speak, but it does take the pain of the break away. So check it out. I think you're going to like it a lot. I've got one on right now, and I'm not lying. I don't have to say that. It's true. I've got one on right now. All right. Yeah, check it out. You're going to like this thing. Now, Todd, we talked about Ukraine a minute ago. Ukraine struck this oil refinery in Moscow on the 20th of this month. Russian strikes against Ukrainian infrastructure have continued. Washington has pursued discussion of an energy truce. What do you reckon each side is actually trying to gain, and what would call a halt to these strikes credible? I mean, what would make a halt to these strikes credible? Does that make sense? I don't know if it makes sense to him or not, because I cannot hear him. Where is L. Todd Wood? Oh, he's coming on another line. Oh, I wonder why that happened. No, folks, this is amazing. You know, when you get
1: John,
0: a little bit of... Okay, no worries. I got you now. No, did you hear my question? If not, I'll state it again.
1: No, I dropped off, and I just called back in. I don't know what happened.
0: I don't either. Happens all the time around here. I can't explain. Nobody else can either. But I have a sneaking suspicion. I was just saying that Ukraine struck an oil refinery in Moscow on the 20th. Russian strikes against Ukrainian infrastructure have continued. Washington has pursued discussion of an energy truce. So what is each side trying to gain, and what would make a halt to these strikes credible?
1: Well, I'll give you some scoop. My sources are telling me Ukraine will fall in the next 2 months. They are losing badly on the battlefield. Russia is creating cauldrons of encirclements and taking territory. And the infrastructure destruction in Ukraine is off the charts. 80% of their locomotives have been destroyed. They can't move the grain from their harvest. The ports are blocked. The food distribution system is destroyed. Largely, the energy system is destroyed largely. You're coming into a winter, and you're going to have a whole population in freezing temperatures with no heat and no food. So you're looking at a winter disaster in Ukraine. And Zelensky wants to keep the war going, and so do the globalist leaders in Western Europe. There's no reason to keep this war going. There is no chance of victory. There just isn't. And I'm not saying that as a pro-Russian. I'm saying that as a pro-human. You need to stop killing 30 or 40,000 kids a month.
0: Oh, and my God. Is the body count that high, Todd?
1: It is. It's insane.
0: I'm sorry I interrupted you.
1: No, this is a ritualistic human sacrifice. That's what we're watching. And they're keeping it going. And it needs to stop now. And President Trump can stop it. So stop the intelligence support. Stop this, because all you're doing is delaying the end and killing more Christians. So that is what I despise, and it needs to stop. And I don't give a damn if they want to kill me. They need to stop this. So that's where I'm at. But that's what my sources are telling me, that the Russians are losing 10 Ukrainians are losing 10 to 1 what the Russians are losing right now. So it's, yes, the Russians are losing a lot of men, but not nearly as much as Ukraine is losing, and Ukraine doesn't have the population. So they're now talking about bringing women into the conflict. We've talked about that before by the draft. So it's just, it literally is a human sacrifice, and it needs to stop.
0: I don't want you to hang up on me, but I'm telling you, this is a plot to kill as many Christians as possible so that Ukraine can be reoccupied by people, let's just say, who are not Christian. Nobody pays any attention to the hundreds and thousands of Christians in Nigeria that are being routinely slaughtered all the time. Nobody says anything about it. Because if you're white, that's bad enough. If you're Christian, that's bad too, really bad. But if you're a white Christian, we want you dead. I'm saying it. Folks, who are you going to believe, MSN or your own brain and your own eyes? Now, this has got to stop. There's a certain organization in Congress that needs to be thrown out and left out, but I don't know if that's ever going to happen. But my opinion is it needs to. So I'm not going to ask you to follow on with a comment if you don't want to. We can move on here, but I can't stand this. I really can't.
1: Well, I will say that I agree with your statement that there's another agenda besides helping. We're not helping the people of Ukraine. Let's just put it that way. We are ethnically cleansing, genociding them. And the people are screaming for help. And all we get is just continuing the conflict. It needs to end. We can end it if we want. So just end it. And, Zelensky got cute thinking he could strike long-range Russian targets, which he is with, you know, Western intelligence help. But those are pinpricks compared to what Russia is doing to Ukraine right now. It's a complete destruction of what humans need to survive. So it's going to be a rough winter for the Ukrainian people. And, you know, I'm not anti-Ukraine. I had a Ukrainian refugee family in my house for 8 months. I know what they're going through, and it needs to end. So I'll leave it at that.
0: Extraordinary. It really is, and not the good extraordinary either. So let's follow on with that bunch I refer to as the usual suspects. Would you assess for us the state of Israel's position in the Iran conflict as of tonight and as you can determine it? How does the continuing humanitarian crisis in Gaza affect diplomacy and the risk of further regional escalation?
1: Well, I mean, the situation in Gaza is, Trump is trying to bring some kind of peace plan there. If you listen to Ben-Gvir and Netanyahu, and mostly Ben-Gvir and Smotrich, which is the, I forget their exact titles, he's not the defense minister like Hegseth. He's another national security minister or something like that, and then the finance minister. I mean, you have a coalition of people keeping Netanyahu in power have a very dark view of what should happen, and I think that is... They're going to try to get the people out of Gaza for the Israeli. I mean, they say it openly. I mean, Ben-Gvir is saying, "I want every Palestinian out of Gaza." So, I mean, that's what they want. So, what that has to do with Ukraine, Iran, I don't think much, but it does have a lot to do with Lebanon. And I think you're seeing a lot of the same thing in Lebanon. And I've said it over and over, and I've said it on your show. My only concern right now is the Christian population in Lebanon and to make sure they have a way to survive as a people and as a culture and as a demographic powerful element as the only Christian population in the Middle East. So I know them very well, the Maronite Christians and other Christian sects in Lebanon. I've been there many times. I've broken bread with them, and I think that that is what the American government should focus on to keep that population secure and growing and not under threat by Islamist threat or any other threat. So I don't think Gaza has much to do with Iran. I mean, I think they're going to do what they want to do. So we'll see.
0: Yeah, that's it pretty much, isn't it? Well, now on the 22nd, just the other day, United States, Denmark, and Greenland signed an Arctic security agreement. And then I just heard as recently as today when Denmark's thinking about taking some sort of it was pretty vague, but they're talking about launching a strike on something. by way of interfering in some way with the Ukrainian-Russian conflict there. So I don't know where these people come up, their governments. I have no insight into that. But as far as the U.S. and Denmark and Greenland signing the security agreement, what does that agreement signal to Moscow and Beijing before any expansion of U.S. facilities is carried out?
1: Well, China is active in the Arctic. That's well known and not in our interest. Russia is active in the Arctic. I will tell you, I think there are deals being made between Russia and the United States behind the scenes. You haven't heard of much a peep out of this from Moscow. So I think there are economic considerations that are happening and need to happen. And that is the bridge to peace between Central Asia and Eastern Europe and the United States. I mean, Europe is almost irrelevant at this point. All they want is war. And I think that Russia will, Russia could make a lot more noise about Greenland than they haven't. There's a deafening silence. So that tells me, among other intelligence we have, that there are deals being discussed. And I know that's a fact. In fact, we may be traveling to Alaska to look at some of those sites and do some early reporting on the Bering Strait and what may happen up there. There could be an economic tsunami unleashed positively for the world and for especially our country if that happens. And I think that's the way to end the Ukraine war. And so I think Russia's kind of taken saying, okay, we'll let you have Greenland for something else. And what that something else is, I don't know. But it could be Donbass. It could be economic help cultivating or harvesting their hydrocarbons out in Siberia, which they need help with. I don't know. But I think Greenland is a positive for us, and I'm glad President Trump did what he did. I think that's a classic Trump negotiation style. He got what he wanted, and it's better for the country. So that's my view on Greenland.
0: Todd, let me ask you something. Why do you think these globalists, like that that freaky woman, Ursula von der Leyen, and this character, this Carney's out, so who is it now? I can't even remember his name.
1: Burnham, you mean, in UK?
0: Yeah, Andy Burnham, that's it. Mm-hmm. What are these people doing? This is just a couple of guys talking here. I'm ordering something else off the menu.
1: Mm-hmm.
0: Those people are being the British people, the English, the Irish, the Scots, you know, the Welsh even. They are really, really being put under the boot of this Islamic invasion. And and we got Ursula von der Leyen over there. She is, we've got to, she's talking about seizing private funds from, you know, savings accounts and pensions and so forth to reinvest this money in whatever, manufacturing or expanding the European financial strength. What the hell do you think is really going on here? There's so much stuff going on simultaneously. It looks like one big coordinated con that's going to result in the overthrow of at least one and possibly more Western cultures, meaning countries and nationalities. I mean, what do you think the big plan is? And have you even gotten a glimpse of what the timeline might be to accomplish this?
1: I think you're right. I think it's not just economics. It's not just demographics. It's cultural and ethnic destruction and religious destruction. I firmly believe now that it is destruction of Christian societies wherever they live, because I've seen it in Ukraine. I've seen it in the Middle East. I've seen it in Europe. And none of these leaders actually work for their people, right? You got Zelensky, you got Burnham, you got MERS, you had Carney in Canada, you got Biden, you have, France, Macron. All of them are working for somebody else, some other entity to, as you said, destroy the situation or the civilization on the ground now and bring in something different and open up the resources and the territory and the threat of some other future civilization that could be more powerful than them. And that is what's going on. You have and that's being directed by a lot of these globalist NGOs and whatever you want. I don't know who the ultimate entity is, if it's the 300 families or whatever. I mean, I know it's some families are involved. Obviously, Bill Gates and others are involved. with the vaccines, that's just one vector. I mean, it's abortion, it's vaccines, it's wars, it's healthcare, it's food, it's air, it's a total unrestricted warfare against Christian societies. And I don't see how you can put it in any other way. The timeline, they're pushing hard. I mean, the good thing is we're all awake, or a lot of us are. That has to continue. That's our mission at CDM, and we're going to continue pushing it because I don't see any other way. I mean, good friend of mine who's well versed in the faith said, you know, our job is in the efforts department, and that's what we're doing every day. So the more people we can wake up, the more we can try to stop this. But that is definitely what's going on, John. I think you hit it nail on the head.
0: I wish I didn't. I wish it was something else. I wish it was something a little bit more, a little easier to deal with, maybe. But it is what it is. So let's go east. Let's go way east. Mm-hmm. Taiwan. Mm-hmm. What mm-hmm. observable change in Chinese military or political activity would tell you Beijing sees an opportunity while Washington is engaged in other theaters of operation?
1: I think Beijing has a lot of problems. I think that, Trump has been a major problem for them. I think they were well on their way to getting what they wanted, and that the Trump agenda, I will say, not necessarily the man at this point, but the Trump agenda has stopped them. Whether that will continue, I don't know. I don't think Taiwan is going to be, I don't think anything's going to happen anytime soon. I mean, they can contain that situation and threaten that situation for a long time. They've got issues with demographics. They've got issues with debt. They have issues with their manufacturing leaving their country and coming here, which is a good thing. You've also got an issue in the military where Xi is purging a lot of his very capable military leaders to maintain power. So I'm not that concerned about China. I want to continue our pro-American, not necessarily anti-Chinese, but pro-American, pro-manufacturing, pro-resource development agenda, because I want my kids to have a country that can survive and thrive. So, I don't think that's the big issue. I will go back to, I think Central Europe is the big issue because I literally think they want a global thermonuclear war, and especially in Europe, and they especially want it with Russia. For some reason, there's an old hatred, an old war, and we're fighting it with our boys and girls and money and technology, and that just has to stop. That's the one I'm really, really worried about.
0: And so that leads me to my next question. Mm-hmm. Just out of this week's developments, which one of them, and if there are two, hit me, mm-hmm. which one most changed your assessment of the risk of a wider war? And is there some evidence behind that pick? I'm sure there would be, or you wouldn't pick it. What's the trigger point, most likely trigger point for a wider war?
1: I would say if the Russians come to the decision that they have to take out a lot of the manufacturing base in Western Europe that is feeding the long-range drone strikes into Russia. Putin's not in danger of falling out of power, but they can still do a lot of damage where we're providing long-range weapons and the people to man them to Ukraine, which is, launching up to 1,000 drones a night into central Russia, hitting targets, it causes embarrassment, it causes pain, and yes, they're inflicting damage on the Russian economy. It's nowhere near what's happening in Ukraine, but if Russia decides they need to strike Europe because they just simply can't take further, logistical support for that long-range bombing of their country, I think that's the trigger. I don't know when that'll happen. I don't know if we're close to it. I think we're a lot closer to it than we were a year ago. So, that is the trigger point to me. And then Europe will be able to say, look, these evil Russians are, hitting Europe, and America, come help us, come save us, strike Russia with a nuclear attack. This, you have to, because you're in NATO. That's what I think the plan is. That's what the plan is.
0: You think maybe that's the reason that certain parties are pushing for Poland to become a NATO member?
1: Well, Poland is. Maybe you're talking about some other country. Ukraine, they want, isn't in NATO. They want new forces in Poland. They want new troops in Poland. new American forces, and they're trying to bring in Fort Trump and, you know, work Trump's ego to get more American forces in Poland on the Ukrainian border. Ukraine is becoming just, besides it's being an organized crime capital, a human trafficking capital, money laundering capital, it's becoming a drone capital and also mercenary fighters. So, you know, they could, Europe can pay a long time to support Ukraine. I don't know if they will. They don't really have the money, but they could figure, they could print it, they could steal it from their savings accounts or whatever. But that is, they have to keep that going for whatever reason. And Ukraine could be, and probably is, one of the biggest military forces in Central Europe, because the rest of them have nothing except for Poland and a few others. So, and it's extremely dark, but the people are dying in Ukraine. So that is what concerns me, but nobody seems to care about that.
0: Is there any particular, this is just another one off the menu. Is there any particular trigger point that you've been able to identify, a single trigger point that would result in a really, really harsh reaction from the Russian Federation? I'm thinking launching drones into Moscow is probably not a very good move, but that's just me thinking again. But what would really do
1: it
0: with
1: the
0: Russians?
1: They've been doing that for a long time, but if they tried to assassinate Putin, I think would be, or they got close to it, I think that would be a big trigger point for sure. And they could do that with drones if they could locate him. But I think that's what they're trying to do.
0: All right. I'll tell you, the intel that you bring to us is quite valuable. And one of the things that, and I'm saying it, I admire about you is if you don't know, you just say so. Rather than, you know, here, you know, I'll dazzle him with something. I got to say something. No. If you don't know, that's the guy. That's the man. That's L. Todd Wood, CDM.press. You need to look at his site frequently. And, you know, wow. Well, nobody can say it's boring, right?
1: Well, thank you, John. I thank you for asking your audience. If you could hit CDM.press a few times a day, that'd be great. Thank you.
0: All right. Take care of yourself.
1: Take care.
0: God bless you. Bye-bye. Still to come? A lot. We'll do this top of the hour break and then visit with Colonel Mike McAllister on Arc Midnight. The intelligence briefing.
2: It's true. If you want something to go away, quit buying it, quit feeding it. The flip side.

0: Leaders who shaped our nation.
1: You know, Ronald Reagan believed self-government required something that government could never replace, responsibility in the hands of the people. In his 1981 inaugural address, Reagan warned against the idea that America had become too complicated to be governed by its citizens. Reagan asked, "If no one among us is capable of governing himself, then who among us has the capacity to govern someone else?" For Reagan, limited government was not about having no government. It was about remembering where responsibility begins, with individuals, families, communities, and the people themselves. Because when government assumes every responsibility, citizens gradually surrender their own. Self-government asks more of us than dependence ever will. And freedom requires a people willing to govern themselves.
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7: News this hour from Town Hall. I'm Ron Taylor. The fight over non-citizen voting just moved to the high court.
8: The Supreme Court has cleared the Trump administration to use a federal citizenship check system on voter rolls ahead of November. The save database was blocked by a lower court. The justices paused that order, a temporary win for President Trump's push to stop non-citizen voting. States can use a tool to verify citizenship. The larger case is still alive. Willie Nelson, The White House.
7: Ukrainian President Zelensky says President Trump approved of Ukraine to build Patriot missiles with concrete agreements between Kiev and Washington.
9: Zelensky posted on X with the news days after he met with President Trump at the United Nations General Assembly in New York. He said Trump made a final decision that Ukraine could receive licenses to produce the missiles. Zelensky warned nations at the UN about Russian President Vladimir Putin calling him patient zero as he spreads the infection of war across the world. Elsewhere, Zelensky said Russia has started to focus more on targeting Ukraine's data centers recently. I'm Chris Caraggio.
7: A powerful storm is creeping along the northeast coast, causing high winds and knocking out electricity for thousands. The nor'easter is affecting the mid-Atlantic area and New England. At one point, around 100,000 customers were without power Saturday. The National Weather Service warns that high winds, tides, and heavy rain will continue through Sunday. In New Jersey, New York, and elsewhere, some streets are flooded and some homes and businesses are inundated. The storm has also led to flight cancellations, concert postponements, and disrupted sports events. Officials are urging residents to use caution. President Trump has rejected Iran's proposal to reopen the Strait of Hormuz. This week, Iran offered to reopen the strait and resume talks on its nuclear program in 7 days if the U.S. would lift its blockade of Iranian ports, waive sanctions on Iranian oil sales, and observe a ceasefire. President Trump said no.

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0: You can blame it on El Nino. A new report says the recurring weather pattern will be warmer than usual this year, putting some 500,000 lives at risk. More on this story from correspondent Lisa Carlton.
4: An analysis from the Climate Impact Lab shows the natural climate pattern, which typically increases global temperatures, is fast becoming record-breakingly strong. A team of scientists, economists, and data engineers at the University of Chicago says coupled with global warming, the heat consequences could be devastating. The report estimates the heat from El Nino could take over 450,000 lives between June 2026 and February 2027. The report urges countries to take steps that include issuing early heat warnings, ensuring cooling and hydration centers are available, and expanding health care coverage. I'm Lisa Carton.
0: You'll find breaking news and analysis at townhall.com. Microsoft co-founder Bill Gates says Congress needs to regulate the development of artificial intelligence. In an NBC Meet the Press interview set to air Sunday, Gates said no one thinks self-regulation is enough.
5: You need law enforcement and the politicians to get into the discussion about what safeguards and monitoring look like. And that has to be a required thing.
0: Several other big names in the AI industry have made similar claims, warning that the current pace of AI development could have dangerous consequences. Gates said safeguards and monitoring could be put into place without dramatically slowing development. China and the U.S. have agreed to set up a channel for handling AI-related incidents and accelerate work on military crisis communications. This follows a three-day summit between their leaders in Washington. The two sides will also work on a board of trade for selected bilateral trade issues. You'll find more on these stories at townhall.com.
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9: Iran has a young population, and the desire to get out from under conservative religious social restrictions and to be able to speak their mind without fear of arrest is palpable. Lourdes Garcia Navarro. This is ARC Midnight, the intelligence briefing.
10: We now enter hour two of ARC Midnight, the intelligence briefing. With Colonel Mike McAllister, he comes back to us from the 28th of March this year on a previous ARC Midnight episode. Colonel Mike McAllister is United States Army retired, served 33 years across active duty, the Army National Guard and the Army Reserve. His military work includes training, readiness at the U.S. Special Operations Command. He holds a Ph.D. in management and has taught strategy and operations in graduate business programs. He has also run for governor of Florida and the U.S. Senate. And we welcome him back right now, Colonel Mike McAllister. Welcome back, Colonel. It's great to have you on tonight.
11: Hey, thanks. It's always great to be on your show and get a chance to share with your listeners.
10: Well, I'll tell you what, it's not boring out there these days, is it?
11: No, it's not. And Although maybe what we could do tonight is to take some of these global issues that are going on and kind of try to connect the dots a little bit and understand why are we doing this over here and this over here and why are we involved in this and that when, you know, price of gas went up to $5 a gallon. So I thought maybe what we might do is kind of step back a little bit so we can get a higher level view looking down on this and how our country really operates and establishing our U.S. national security policy and our national security interest. How would that sound?
10: That sounds great. You're in possession of the administration's national security strategy. And it's my understanding you broke it into four parts. So what does America want? What is the outcome we seek? Do we have any power that's available? I'm sure we do. And the priorities it sets around the world. So start at the top and just roll it any way you want to.
11: I do have the document. It's in the public domain, so we're not sharing anything that is classified. Although few people ever get a chance, I guess, to take a look at this. And I really didn't, I don't want to take credit where it's not due. I didn't break it into four parts. The policy, the national security strategy broke it into four parts. So, you know, we take a look at the key areas going on in the world and how this national security policy, I think it'll make sense to people how and why it was developed. And it does address these issues. Now, you know, the in-state outcome right now for many Americans is higher gas prices. And it's not because we use Middle East oil. But how did we get there? How did we get where we want to go? So first of all, when you establish a national strategy and a national security policy, the whole objective is to protect the vital interest and the well-being of the United States and its citizens. So, you know, what we want is we're in a global competition for resources, energy, technology, goods, customers, and, of course, influence. And everybody, whether it's China, whether it's Russia, whether it's Europe, whoever, everybody's competing in a global marketplace, and everything's, you know, is limited. So we take a look at Ukraine, Iran, Venezuela, Panama, and Greenland. These are some of the hot spots on the globe that we have and still have a footprint in right now and an activity in. So why are we doing that? Well, we take a look at our national security strategy, and it's designed by Executive Office of the President to protect and promote our interests, like we said. And it starts out with, as a nation, what do we have to protect? What are our vital interests that we have to be able to protect to maintain our way of life in the future for our kids and our grandkids and our great-grandkids? So you establish a strategy. You identify, what do I have to work with, which is your means, your resources. Where am I now? What is it that is going on and that I've got to deal with or need to deal with? And where do I want to be when the movie ends? And that's your vision. So, you know, when I look through this thing and they identified what is it that America wants to achieve, and we take a look at what we really want, pretty much what they identified is, first and foremost, the continued survival and safety of the United States as an independent, sovereign republic whose government secures the God-given natural rights of its citizens and prioritizes their well-being and interest. And that was the opening sentence in this document under what we want. And they talk about how we... what do we got to do? Well, we got to protect our borders and have a real immigration system. We got to be scientifically and technologically advanced and be the front leader. And I really wasn't going to bring this up tonight, but I was just watching this interview this week with the French president. And this whole AI thing, and in the dinners this week where he brought in all the tech, you know, mental giants, Zuckerberg and Elon Musk and others, you know, this whole thing is going to require, I think, another key, because this national security policy was really written about a year and a half ago. Well, this whole AI piece is going to become a much more part of this. I really wasn't going to go down this road tonight, but watching even the French president say, yes, we got to worry about this. I watched an interview with Elon Musk the other day where he said 20% chance this could lead to the annihilation of mankind. And these are not dumb people. You know, these are leaders of democracies, industrialized nations, or guys putting spaceships up there. So I think that's going to become a bigger piece of our national security policy, and that's why I threw it up. So when we look at what do we have to work with, we're still the single largest and most innovative economy with the most powerful military. We have the strongest economy, and even though China has stolen much of our technology, which is another reason they're one of the regional pieces of this, we want to maintain the advantage that we have. And then we start looking at war in the world, or do we need to operate to do this? And that's when we come down to the five areas that the national security strategy identified are the regions, and they were the Western Hemisphere, which is here on our part of the world. And we take a look at, well, what's going on here, and how did this become a part of that, to start tying this together? John, interrupt me in any moment, because I'll...
10: Not at all. Keep rolling.
11: So, you know, with the number one region they identified is the Western Hemisphere, and kind of going back to the Monroe Doctrine, where we do not want our adversaries or our competitors or global threats outside our hemisphere exerting influence here. And a couple of key places that was significant that starts tying this together is Venezuela, okay, one of the major oil suppliers for China, also kind of a puppet government of China, and also kind of a puppet government of the drug cartels, which we could tie to China in a way we don't want to do in this public forum. And then you look at, well, what's going on with Panama, and all of a sudden the Panama Canal. And I did a little looking at that, and 75% of all goods that are shipped through the Panama Canal either originate or are destined to the United States. And China, with their global expansionism and their vision to become the global power, had entities that are associated with their government. You know, in China, there's not much difference between the government and the entities that operate there. They had basically taken control of the ports on both sides, both ends of the canal, where they could control anything coming into the canal from either side of Panama. Well, with 75% of all the goods going through there, that was not an accident they did that. And also for us, it has a huge military implication, because other than the newest aircraft carrier, still most of our warships were designed to be able to fit through the canal so that we could quickly move them from the Pacific to the Atlantic. Well, China didn't have to do that. But they were putting a huge bottleneck there, if you stop and you think about it. Not, you know, first of all, physically there, occupying, owning, and controlling the ports, which controlled what came in and came out of the canal, of which 75% of all the goods were either leaving our country or coming to our country, and our military was the military that used it the most. So they were charging people, economic strength, they were controlling what goods went through there, they were controlling when and how fast they went through there, and they could have shut it down to our military shipping through there, our transport of our Navy through there anytime they wanted. So that's why we made this deal with Panama, and now it's back in the hands, thank goodness, of American entities. And we have a treaty with them. But that's why we're in Panama. We talked about why we're in Venezuela. Let's talk about Greenland for a minute. People look on a globe and they think, gee, why are we worried about that? Well, first of all, Greenland is a part of North America, which puts it in our hemisphere. That's why this number one thing was the Western Hemisphere, or the regions that are specifically addressed in the national security strategy for the United States. Well, why do we worry about Greenland? There's not many people living there. If you look at a globe and you look down on it, Greenland is directly between the shortest distance, the United States and Russia, and even China to some degree. But that's the shortest route, is across the top. And then you start looking at all these resources. Now, China has a lot of rare earth resources that you need to make military hardware, satellites, airplanes, a lot of technology, and they have a great wealth in that. We have somewhat limited, but Greenland has a lot of untapped natural resources, but also the shipping lanes and the navigable waterways are becoming more accessible on the northern top of the globe, And we certainly didn't want China and Russia suddenly having a physical sea presence there that would be detrimental in our hemisphere. And I also watched them interview the president of Denmark and the leader of Greenland, and they were very happy. And the lady from Denmark made the statement, one of the reasons we wanted to do this was the United States, because we do not want people that might be our adversaries being too close to us. Well, what is she saying? We didn't want China or Russia putting military bases on Greenland. Because let's face it, Denmark wouldn't have been able to militarily or physically or even financially stop them. So that puts us in there where we share a value and a concern and interest with the Greenland people and their home country, Denmark, much more than our Asian counterparts. So that kind of ties in the Greenland piece. So when we looked again at the Western Hemisphere, and I think still we're going to be
10: Don't tell me it happened again. Colonel, if you can hear me, call us back, all right? I don't know what happened here. But Engineer Sean is all over it. Do not know what has happened. Okay, here he comes again. It's all right, we got him.
11: Yeah, okay. Sorry, guess we got dropped. Yeah.
10: That's all right, that's all right. If you can back up about 15, 20 seconds.
11: Okay, yeah, with Greenland and you know, that's why with Greenland and their resources and for defense and military posture, they are a key part of our Western Hemisphere strategy for national security. So that kind of tied together why we're doing things with Greenland, why we're doing things with the Panama Canal, and why we went into Venezuela. So that's half of kind of what this was about. Do you want to throw anything out there, John, or take a quick break? Or
10: No. We've got we'll run out of time here in less than 10 minutes, so. Let me ask you this.
11: Okay.
10: President Trump isn't sitting there drawing up these plans of hitting this one and hitting that one and hitting the other one. I'm pretty sure he's got some pretty serious military advisors around him.
11: Oh, yeah.
10: And intel people, too. So people out there go, well, Trump's doing this and Trump's doing that. Trump's not doing all of this by himself.
11: Yeah.
10: Would you mind amplifying that just 10 seconds worth?
11: Well, you have a National Security Council, and when you look at who sits on there, your Secretary of State, that's Marco, your Secretary of Defense or War, you have the Secretary of the Treasury. So these are experts that are involved globally in our foreign policy, our military policy, our economic policy. Maybe the trade guy is on there. The ambassador to the UN may very well have a voice on there. So, and of course, the vice president. But no, he has a, you know, select cabinet members on that National Security Council, that these are the issues they address. And then when we look at the other couple of regions that they went into, Asia, and the impact, of course, China has with, you know, trying to help Iran, and 90% of all the Iranian oil that gets shipped goes to China. So there's a real thing there that we're having to watch. China would love to take Taiwan, which is the leading site manufacturing facilities for all chips in the world, which would be a real threat economically and technologically. So that's why that's so important. And then you look at the Europeans, and again, watching even the French president, who I don't think of as being our great friend, what Russia has done in Ukraine is they have galvanized NATO. NATO was going under. They have made the Europeans realize that the Russian aggression and expansion is a threat to them, and they need to be an active participant and funder better of NATO. And so they've really done NATO a huge advantage, or favor of sorts, of reminding them why NATO exists, and it was to stop Soviet or Russian expansion into Europe. And it's been interesting to watch that. And then, of course, the Middle East, you know, we're trying to bring together those entities there for some world peace. I think that people need to realize that Iran, that we're not at war with the people of Iran. We're with a war against the terrorist, radical, Islamic dictator leadership. They fund, train, and equip the Houthis, Hamas, Hezbollah, they are the leading pocket of terrorism on the planet. And people don't sometimes understand that. And it was interesting. One other thing the French president said, and I just watched it, I think this was yesterday, in an interview, he said, keeping Iran from getting a nuclear weapon is the number one most important thing. That's the president of France. So when people say they didn't have this or didn't have that, why is the president of France worried about it? Because that's certainly not been, in many ways, our best political ally when it came to things. And, of course, then last, you know, the last region would be Africa. And we kind of see them as in the future and being helping them to develop and be trading partners. So I hope, John, that at least gave us a little bit of an oversight of why we have our footprint and our interventions and our activities in these hotspots, and that these are a part of what our national security strategy identified as vital interest to the United States. Does that make sense to you?
10: It makes complete sense. And then you roll in, and you alluded to it just a moment ago, Russia's war in Ukraine continues, so the NATO members face demands to carry more of their own defense money. And so, what does this strategy require of the United States? They're broke.
11: Well, I mean,
10: but it looks like they're broke or coming close to it. Take off. Yeah.
11: Well, I think that yes, I think President Trump has made it very clear to Europe. Why was NATO, you know, a lot of Americans, I don't think, understand why NATO exists. They think, well, we got to have NATO. No, we're not the ones that have to have NATO. NATO wasn't formed to protect America. Okay. Russia and China is not going to invade us because they can't get here. There's too much water in between, but they're right there. Russia's right there. So the whole reason NATO was formed after World War II, basically, or after Korea, was to protect Europe from Russian invasion. And you go back to people that they don't study this in school anymore, but World War I and World War II was, you know, Russia and Germany and France and England all fighting. We went over there and sided up there to put the Germans back, in the cage, I guess you could say. That's not the best way to say it, but to protect people from you know, these aggressive leaderships, dictatorships. So yeah, with NATO was formed to protect France and Britain and Spain and Finland and Sweden. And of course, those two countries have come in recently, and they're very strong allies now, a key part of this. And they have militaries that bring things to the table. So I think what's happened is everyone has had to remember why NATO was formed. It wasn't for the benefit of the U.S. It was to protect Europe from Russia. And this Russia aggression into Ukraine has renewed that and refueled that. And now I think what you're seeing, to answer your question, John, is other than Spain, Europe is realizing, yes, we got to pay our 2 or 3%, and we are going to get it to 5%, so that American citizens don't have to keep paying for our national security. And that's kind of where that's gone. I think that we're going to have to figure out a way to get control of the Strait of Hormuz, where Iran cannot hold the world hostage and make them pay a fee to come through international waters. So I think that's going to be an issue that gets a real focus going forward. Does that answer some of what you were asking?
10: Yes, it really does, quite a bit of it. So I got so many questions. I have so little time, but let's bounce over to the Middle East. We're applying pressure on Iran, okay. Shipping still under attack, nuclear proliferation and terrorism, yep, affecting Washington's next decision there. So with all those demands on American power, where should the U.S. act now? Where should its allies take the lead? And what would tell you the strategy is succeeding?
11: Well, I think if you look at militarily now, you know, obviously the Strait of Hormuz is probably, from a military standpoint, our biggest hotspot right now. We don't have any ground combat going on meaningful as a nation right now that's distracting our deploying or utilizing our manpower, but the Navy and obviously the Air Force, and we still have a presence there with Marines and Army. But I think we need to get the Strait of Hormuz under control, make it back to where it is a open international waterway that one country can't charge everybody else that comes through there and just take whatever action is necessary. And what people don't realize, if the United States was wanting to really destroy Iran's capabilities, we'd be bombing their power plants, their transportation facilities, every major bridge. We're not doing that. So I think we've got to get our allies online that it's to, in the world's best interest to get Iran back in place, including China, and they can't be providing them behind-the-scenes support. Does that answer some of it, John?
10: Yes, it does. What's the next shoe to drop? What do you think is the next bright spot on the scope?
11: Well, I think that the deals that we're seeing are improving our position every day and every week. I think getting back control of the Panama Canal was huge. I think the deal with Greenland was huge. I think this is also bringing a lot of pressure on China because they have not said much or done much as far as someone that was wanting to puff up and be a huge military threat. I think this may also cut their tails a little bit on their interest in trying to evade Taiwan.
10: Colonel Mike McAllister, thank you so much for coming on the program tonight. God bless you.
11: Thank you.
10: You're most welcome. We shall return. This is Ark Midnight.
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9: I think that Obama's task will be to develop an overall strategy for America in this period, when really a new world order can be created. Henry Kissinger, CNBC 2008. This is The Arc.

0: Well, we're just barely halfway there, and we welcome to the program, back from 22nd September 2026, Dr. Drew Miller. He's a former Air Force intelligence officer who also served in the Pentagon's Senior Executive Service, an Air Force Academy honor graduate, earned a master's degree and PhD from Harvard, founded Fortitude Ranch, a network of communities designed for prolonged emergencies, and is the author of Preparing to Survive in the Age of Collapse. The website is fortituderanch.com. Please welcome back Dr. Drew Miller. Welcome back, sir. Great to have you on tonight.
1: Thank you. I appreciate the opportunity to be with you again.
0: Colonel Miller, assume the threat to shipping through Hormuz persists for another month. Could you walk us through the effects it'll have on fuel, transport, and supply chains, and military readiness, and all that stuff, maybe even in that order?
1: Sure. Well, you know, the president has said after the election is over, everything will end, but not many folks, including myself, are believing that. Just this week, Iran has threatened to expand the conflict. And I think that that is a big possibility. If they start strikes on those pipelines from Saudi Arabia and the UAE that now allow them to bypass the Strait of Hormuz and take that out. And there have been some strikes on that. As you know, the Houthis are also backed by Iran, and they've been making attacks on these pipelines and other parts of Saudi Arabia's shipping system. So as those attacks occur, the war could spread. It could be even less fuel getting out of the region. Iran has threatened to strike forces, U.S. assets in the Indian Ocean. So there's a chance of this conflict spreading and expanding the loss of fuel. But I think probably the bigger risk we've got is panic occurring. Right now, I mean, yeah, we've had diesel prices go way up, but we still have about, the last figure I saw was about a 25-day, you know, supply of diesel that we've got. But the problem is panic buying could occur. And we have seen some cases. There have been diesel outages in parts of Texas and Florida already. And, you know, that was due to more temporary delays or a sudden spike in panic buying. But all it takes is, you know, for, as I said, if Iran starts attacking more of those pipelines, bypassing it, and people say, hey, we could run out of diesel, not just prices are higher, there just isn't any available, that could spark a panic, not just in the U.S., around the world, and diesel could be bought out really, really quickly. I don't just mean people filling up their fuel tanks in their cars, but filling up storage tanks and containers, trying to run up supplies, because you've already got people who have not been refueling tanks. You know, prices have been up. You know, I faced this decision at Fortitude Ranch. You know, we have tractors and diesel generators. So, yeah, we stockpile diesel, and a lot of people have decided, hey, prices are up. Let's not refill our tanks. Let's draw them a little bit lower. Well, if people think, whether it's legitimate or it's just panic and rumors that spread, that there could be big diesel shortages, that's exactly what will happen, because that panic buying will buy stuff out and will be out. And as soon as you're out, then the panicking just gets worse. So that's probably a bigger threat to Americans, especially, of having diesel shortages and big problems, is panic buying. So it could be a legitimate start, Iran expanding the conflict. But with panic buying, you could see some significant diesel outages lasting potentially for a long time.
0: Let me ask you this, Doctor. If 80% of the oil that comes out of that part of the world goes to China, one would think they're taking it on the chin also, but I don't hear China squawking about it, or are they, and we're just not hearing about it?
1: I think China is just in a really, really good situation, and that's one of the reasons why, you know, I'm, a lot of people are focused on the Ukraine-Russia war. And, you know, of course, what's going on in Iran. There's bigger threats out there, and one of them is Taiwan. China said they're going to invade Taiwan. There was actually, it was in the newspapers. The intelligence community said about a year ago that China has set a deadline of 2027 where they're going to take Taiwan, ideally through peaceful means. But if the threats don't work, they're willing to go to war. So this has been, this conflict, both with Russia and Ukraine and with Iran, has been fantastic for China. We're using up our munitions. We've been expending them at rates, drawing down our reserves. Now diesel fuel getting drawn down as well with the higher prices and less availability of that. And our military is just not in as good a position. So I think China is just in a wonderful position, and I think they've been playing this situation to their advantage. I mean, it's not just fuel. Think about food. China has stockpiled enough food for their population for a year. Our government doesn't stockpile a bit of food for normal citizens yet, stockpiles food for congressmen and Mount Weather and top government officials, but nothing for us. So China is very well prepared for war. China is very well prepared for a collapse. The U.S. is not. So I think we've got a lot bigger worries than the war in Iran and certainly the Ukraine-Russia conflict. We've got war with China over Taiwan that could happen at any time. We've got an H5N1 pandemic, human-to-human transmissible version of H5N1 that the experts are saying is inevitable. It's going to happen at any time. And former director of the Center for Disease Control, Dr. Redfield, has said he thinks it's inevitable, and he thinks it'll be a man-made deliberate attack. And again, that's something China could do, Iran could do, Russia could do, North Korea could do. And it doesn't even take a country nowadays to modify a virus and manipulate it with CRISPR technology or, unfortunately, through U.S.-funded gain-of-function research. They also developed some low-tech methods to make H5N1 to help it mutate more rapidly and make it human-to-human, mammal-to-mammal transmissible. So there's a lot worse things out there than the Iran war or the war with Ukraine that we have to worry about that could cause a collapse and a disaster at any time.
0: I feel like ranting. Yes, I'm tempted to rant. And in the manner of Oscar Wilde, the one thing I cannot resist is temptation. So if there are any leftists, Democrats, democratic socialists, or communists out there, or people who are in the transgender, the pro-transgender movement, maybe you're like Tallarico and you just have a special place in your heart for trans kids. Listen, we don't have time for your Mickey Mouse bull stuff. We don't. Square yourselves away and get with the program, because the problems that we are facing of a global proportion dwarf your pathetic little agendas to the point of complete irrelevance. Get your heads out, get with the program, shut the bleep up, and get on board with saving Western civilization. You can apply your power in a much more constructive way, even if it's just your mouth. All right, I'm done. Sorry.
1: I understand that. I mean, I'm more frustrated than you are because, I mean, our government knows about these problems. We know about how vulnerable the U.S. electric grid. Congressionally funded commissions have reported back to Congress saying it's very easy to take down the electric grid. The solar flares can do it. Cyber attacks, physical attacks by, for example, over 1,000 Chinese agents that we know of in the U.S. And then EMP, just a small one or two nuclear weapons that even a country with a small nuclear force like North Korea can execute, can destroy our electric grid for months and kill 90% of the population. Our government knows this, has known this for a long time, but they don't care about protecting us. They care about re-election. So the utility lobbyists who don't want to harden the grid, politicians who are always campaigning for re-election and don't want to force utilities to harden the grid because that means higher electric bills and they'll lose some votes, they prioritize anything, it seems, but protecting the U.S. citizens. And they're not even honest in their warnings. H5N1, we are going to have a pandemic. It'll probably be the worst thing mankind has ever experienced. And what is the government doing about it? Nothing. They're even lying about the threat. If you go to the Center for Disease Control website and look at H5N1, they have it labeled as low risk. Former director of the CDC, who is not required to, you know, lie like our government does, he is honest about it. He says it's inevitable, it's going to happen, it could happen any time, and it'll probably be a deliberate bio attack by a terrorist, our nation state, or even some biologist who's concerned about human overpopulation and wants to, you know, kill billions of humans to save the planet in their worldview.
0: I think we need to make a list of all these people who are literally of the mad scientists of the world club and remove them from power, because they're not They're not Christian. They don't care about human life. They're megalomaniacs on a spectacular level, just like Fauci declaring, I am the science. So come on, folks. What kind of people, or whatever you might call them, are we actually dealing with? Okay? Now, these refineries in Russia and civilian infrastructure in Ukraine are continuing targets for Russian Federation forces. What losses can be worked around quickly, which could really interrupt fuel, power, and essential services for weeks or months?
1: Well, there's two things to worry about. I mean, Ukraine has claimed that they've knocked out almost half of Russia's refining capability. And, of course, Ukraine has been obliterated, a lot of its infrastructure. So there's a lot less ability to export, you know, to refine oil and to get it out than we've had. But I think the bigger problem we've got, and it gets some attention but not enough, and it relates to the Strait of Hormuz as well, is that the world's fertilizer comes out of Russia, Ukraine, and the Strait of Hormuz. That's the biggest sources of it. I think it's like one-third of the urea, that's the, you know, nitrogen fertilizer, goes through the Strait of Hormuz, and that hasn't been getting out now for over half a year. And if we're Ukraine and Russia at war, you know, that supply of fertilizer has been disrupted as well. And so food, you know, food shortages are another big problem we've got from these conflicts, not just the fuel.
0: You know, it's increasingly apparent that the world is like a bed sheet. You pull the corner and the whole thing moves. Is that a reasonable, although simplistic description? Because that's kind of what it looks like to me.
1: Well, it does when there's a world market, and there's a world market, of course, for fuel and for fertilizer. Some things are more domestic. I mean, China, for example, you know, they have a huge food production. Ours is big, but it's dependent on imported fertilizer. It's dependent on huge amounts of fuel. It's also dependent on a few seed companies. When you look at China's GDP, their gross domestic product in their economy, and compare it to the U.S. And I do this in my book, In Preparing to Survive at the Age of Collapse. I give you the details on it. But basically, this is the important thing to know. China has huge, their economy is manufacturing and food production. It's production of vital goods. The U.S. economy is almost the opposite. We produce entertainment, financial services, software, social media. That, I mean, look at the big companies in the USA, Microsoft, Google, you know, Facebook. They're worthless in a collapse. They're not going to keep you alive in a collapse. They don't produce anything that's really vital for people. But we say, oh, we've got a bigger economy than China. That's true.
0: Don't tell me it happened again. Achtung, Achtung. We have lost the connection. Once again, folks, it's not because we're using poorly designed tech. This information, you hear these people say, oh, you know, subscribe to the channel and your information you're not going to get anywhere else. Yeah, well, if it's rubbish, why would we subscribe to listen to rubbish? You are listening to the real thing from real people who are really involved. Military, science, defense, even the philosophy of warfare. This is the real thing. That's why we have these kinds of interruptions. All right, do we have Dr. Miller back?
1: Yeah, I'm back. I don't know what happened if we got jammed or...
0: Yep, it happens to everybody sooner or later on this program. Anyway, if you can pick up where you left off, that'd be okay with me.
1: Yeah, I was just saying that China is an economy that's very well prepared for war and very well prepared for collapse, and the U.S. is the opposite. Our economy is bigger, but it's based on things that are worthless in terms of survival and feeding people during, you know, equipping military forces in a war are feeding people and surviving in a collapse. I mean, back to our electric grid, those transformers, that's what you can take out with physical attacks by Chinese agents in the U.S., or solar flares, or EMP that even a small inaccurate force like North Korea could launch. We don't produce those in the U.S., very, very few of them. China produces them. China has the, you know, the most powerful manufacturing country in the world today. And so, you know, we think, oh, we can beat China because we got such a powerful military. Well, guess what? When China takes down our electric grid, which is not hard to do, at that point, our military is disabled, our conventional power. We'll still have nuclear weapons, but our conventional forces without the electric grid are weak. I call it our Achilles heel. And China knows this. I don't think these 1,000 agents here, the 1,000 agents are here. A lot of them are, you know, doing economic espionage, stealing technology. But they're also here to attack the electric grid with physical attacks that can be very effective in destroying those transformers. A few bullet holes into a transformer, it blows up, it's destroyed. And replacing one or two of them is small. Replacing hundreds of them, thousands of them, if an EMP or an EMP and cyber attack, 90% of the population would die. That is the conclusion of the experts in the congressionally funded EMP commission study. But again, our elected officials, our career politicians know all this. It's not classified, but they don't do a thing because there aren't votes in hardening the electric grid, are stockpiling medicines and supplies for a pandemic. Stockpiling food doesn't buy a lot of votes. We did it under Eisenhower. We used to have a civil defense food stockpile program. But since then, it's all career politicians. Oh, by the way, I think, you know, the one thing that Americans do agree on, we agree on term limits. I mean, like 80% of the population is for term limits because we've got to stop career politicians. I talk about that a lot in preparing to survive in the age of collapse. I say, you know, we ought to be stockpiling food. We need to have fewer people in jail who will be marauding and killing us in a collapse. But I say the number one thing that the U.S. needs so we can prepare for a collapse is to get rid of career politicians.
0: Absolutely. Absolutely. And get a, and my, this is my opinion, get AIPAC out of Congress. Let us, let them paddle their own canoe. We'll paddle ours. But that's just me. Doctor, walk us through one plausible escalation sequence involving the Hormuz or Russia-NATO spillover incident. What happens first? What decision follows? And where is the point of greatest danger?
1: Well, Iranian agents are in the U.S. or all over the world. They use, you know, they use proxies all the time. I expect to see an Iranian attack where they probably release the virus. I'm almost surprised they haven't done it already. There's an app. We at Fortune Ranch support it because we use it for our threat alerts. But the Collapse Survivor app put out a warning telling people that you need to be prepared for a pandemic because Revolutionary Guards forces from Iran, there's a good chance that for them to strike back at the great Satan, that's us, they're going to release a virus. They don't have nuclear weapons. They do hate the United States, would like to destroy us. And the best way to hurt the U.S., if you can't take out the electric grid, is to release a virus. And so I think that's the likely way that Iran could expand the conflict and really disable the U.S. And when we've got a pandemic like H5N1 that could be 50% lethal, we're not going to be devoting all these resources to fighting over in the Middle East. We'll be pulling back our military units to help bring in food and control people, stop marauders back in the U.S. Again, if you want to take out the U.S., you take out our electric grid or you release the virus over here. And nowadays, that's not hard to do. Little countries like North Korea, even terrorist groups, can release the virus, and countries like North Korea can destroy our electric grid, as well as China, Russia.
0: Yeah, and let's not forget about the EMP factor. Mm-hmm. I didn't lose you again, did I?
1: No, I'm still here.
0: Okay, good, good, good. All right. What should a household or community prepare for on the basis of vulnerabilities we've discussed tonight? What preparations would make the greatest practical difference? Because we have to be ready for literally anything from a blackout to a fuel shortage to a food shortage. So what's the first step?
1: Absolutely right. Yeah. The first thing is the easiest one to do and the cheapest one to do is to get that Collapse Survivor app on your phone. A year subscription is just $10. And it's not just the threat alerts you get. It's preparedness news, like the thing I just mentioned on the Iranian agents. They put out a warning on diesel fuel about panic buying. There's just really, really good information on preparedness. And Fortitude Ranch uses that app. That's how we will alert our members when we see an H5N1 pandemic virus spreading. If you wait for the government alerts, you know, you could lose not just hours, but days of warning time that could save your life. So get the app. And the second thing is you need to be a survival community. You can't do this on your own. You have to have a lot of guards on duty all the time. Two is not enough. Two means that, you know, a marauder group could shoot your two guards simultaneously at night when the rest of your group is sleeping, and then slip into your house, and if you're lucky, just steal stuff. If you're not lucky, slit your throats while you're sleeping. You need a lot of guards on duty all the time, which means you need 50 or more people. You got to have a survival community. Fortitude Ranch is one, but you can try to do it on your own. And the third thing I stress to people is, don't just stockpile food and supplies without having weapons. If you don't have weapons, and I mean weapons that some gun control folks like to call military-capable weapons, AR-15s, you do need that. If you got a marauder group with 30 people attacking you, I love double-barrel shotguns, don't get me wrong, but I don't have time to shoot twice and reload. I need an AR-15. You know, I need a pump 12-gauge shotgun. So you need to have weapons. If you just stockpile supplies without having a lot of weapons and guards, you've just made yourself a more attractive target.
0: Wow, unbelievable. All right, now where can we find your book? I'm going to get the app right now. I was going to do it the other day, and frankly, it got away from me. But where do we get your book?
1: Preparing to Survive in the Age of Collapse, you can get it at Amazon, Barnes & Noble, any of your normal book outlets. Even independent bookstores can have it or order it for you.
0: All right. You don't mind my saying, you're doing the Lord's work. Thank you very much.
1: Thank you.
0: Very much appreciate it. Yeah, come back to us sooner than later, please. Dr. Drew, Colonel and Dr. Drew Miller, everybody. 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
2: It's true. 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Big tech and its derivatives also try to financially soft kill. 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
5: Views this hour from Town Hall. I'm Ron Taylor. The 2026 midterm campaign is heating up, and North Carolina is drawing special national attention. Vice President J.D. Vance was in Greensboro last week to campaign for Republican Senate nominee Michael Whatley, who faces former Democrat Governor Roy Cooper in the race for Senate seat that will be vacated by outgoing Senator Tom Tillis. This race could impact the Republican slim Senate majority. The vice president says when Democrats were in charge, the American people suffered.
6: But for years, for 4 years under Joe Biden and congressional Democrats, America was run by a party that prioritized the needs of everybody else, everybody but you. They prioritized massive corporations. They prioritized the far-left NGOs. They prioritized illegal immigrants. And, of course, as I've learned over the past few months, they prioritized a whole lot of fraudsters. And we know exactly what happened as a result.
5: A popular type of weight loss drug may be causing problems with people's eyesight.
7: Millions of Americans are on weight loss drugs, but now some are filing a lawsuit against the companies of GLP-1 drugs, claiming they were not warned of a rare type of sudden vision loss as a side effect. Common Spirit St. Anthony North Hospital CMO Dr. Crystal Tamara specializes in weight loss medicine.
8: When we have rapid changes in blood sugar in people who have type 2 diabetes, which we use these medications for, that they can have issues with blurry vision or even an increase in something called diabetic retinopathy.
7: She says there is a small risk of sudden permanent vision loss, but overall the benefits continue to outweigh the risk. And I'm Scott Pringle.
5: Hurricane Nolo has just skirted the Hawaiian Islands as it's gained intensity, but officials say it still poses a risk for flash floods, dangerous winds, and extreme surf in areas recovering from previous storms. News and analysis at townhall.com.
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2: Dr. Megan Conroy at the Ohio State University Wexner Medical Center says changes in temperature, humidity, and pollens will really impact airway inflammation, and that's the driver of asthma.
3: We also see increase in circulation of respiratory viruses, so the common cold virus, and others that start to circulate in the fall. These are the most common causes of asthma flares. We also see increase in pollens like ragweed.
2: She recommends people take all medications as prescribed, no matter how frequently symptoms of asthma occur. I'm Jim Forbes.
1: A U.S. population study found stroke rates among young adults aged 20 to 54 has nearly doubled. The study's author from the University of Cincinnati says more people are surviving strokes, which means more younger adults may also find themselves living with the long-term effects. You'll find breaking news and analysis at townhall.com. A proposed federal fee on electric vehicles will not take effect next month because the transportation bill containing it has stalled in Congress.
4: The proposal would charge electric vehicle owners $130 per year and was set to start next month, with plug-in hybrid owners paying $35 annually. Lawmakers said the fees intended to help replace gas tax revenue used to fund roads and transit, since EV drivers don't pay the same amount of federal gas tax. Congress instead approved a temporary transportation funding extension through December 11th, keeping current funding levels in place. The fee on EV owners could still return if lawmakers reach a deal on a long-term transportation bill. In Washington, I'm Scott Carr.
1: More problems for troubled Volkswagen. The automaker says it's recalling 2.86 million Volkswagen and Audi brand vehicles as a precautionary measure over a screw whose failure could cause the loss of...
5: Hey, I am Brant, and her name is Sherry, and she's a friend and a colleague of mine, and we were just praying for her, actually, because she had a major surgery she just went through.
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0: right, welcome to Hour 3 of Caravan to Midnight's Sixth Element, Arc Midnight, the intelligence briefing. I'm going to spend a little time here with our returning guest, back from the 22nd of August, Arc Midnight, Gregory Stenstrom, United States Navy retired, former U.S. Navy officer, technology executive, computer forensics specialist. Has investigated election procedures and records in Delaware County, Pennsylvania, pursued related cases through the courts. He co-founded Patriot.online and co-wrote The Parallel Election, a blueprint for deception. His latest book, I Stand on My Briefs, Pro Se Legal Warfare, draws on his experience representing himself in court and focuses on preserving evidence, building a written record, and navigating legal procedure. Without further ado, here he is, the man, Commander Gregory Stenstrom. Commander, welcome back. Great to have you.
1: Thank you. Good evening, John. It's good to be here. Always a pleasure.
0: It's mutual, sir. We're looking tonight at several theaters where official statements and battlefield reports and social media are all colliding in real time. When those accounts conflict, what is your method for determining what we actually know before you form an assessment? That makes sense.
1: As a civilian and as a naval officer, you look for the data. As a civilian, the only data we have available to us is, newspaper reports, IMO reports, and there's quite a bit of intelligence out there, open source, that we can make judgments. And in the service, if you're active duty and you're in the service of the government, you generally get good reports. So I look at the what the ship was that was sunk, reported on, time, place, logs, look at any imagery that I can get and make my decisions going forward from there, because I don't just take things that I can't afford to take things at their word.
0: Right. Yeah, that's dangerous, isn't it?
1: So, before I came on the show tonight, I took a good refresh. Spent enough, time and years and study, at sea and, in the Navy and the service to be able to hopefully talk intelligently. I also, ran a maritime security company for some years too. I don't usually put that in my resume, but I am familiar with maritime security and particularly in the, East Africa and, Persian Gulf area.
0: Okay, maybe we can apply some of this to the Strait of Hormuz. That seems to be the big point of contention these days, right? The IMO has documented attacks and fatalities. U.S. officials describe the maritime operation as effective. What would you need to see before you could determine whether that operation is actually meeting its objective? I'm not really even sure at this point what the objective is, other than just opening the Strait again. So give us what you got, if you will.
1: Sure. Well, one of the things they have in the maritime industry is ships have basically voluntary tracking beacons on them. And it lets not only the other ships in their vicinity and their owners and people that with an interest in the ship's transit, it lets other ships that are around them identify them. It's called AIS, Alpha India Sierra, AIS. So they do have, if you go online, you can look up various AIS services that track ships. So the first thing I did when I hear the Straits of Hormuz open, I go to the AIS and I see if ships are actually moving. So that was the first check I ran, and anybody in the public can do that. And what I see is ships moving. I didn't see the volume. The Straits of Hormuz, typically track 100 plus ships a day. 100, I think I got a report here. It was 125 ships had moved on September 20th. And then looking at the days of the reported incidents, the most recent incidents, there was a slowdown. But right now we're getting, we went from 125 ships to, looks like a 10, some days more. I mean, you get the 125, 10. It's definitely slowed down, but that could be attributed to multiple reasons. It could be attributed to people turning off their AIS. It could be turned off the IMO. There could be reporting issues. There's obviously production issues in terms of the amount of oil that was being produced by Iran. They were producing, close to 3 million barrels a day, and that production has gone way down. So the shipping traffic's gone down. And the other thing that affects it is insurance. You know, some of the insurers and some of the shippers have said, you know, it's not that the straits aren't open, but they're not going to take that risk. I mean, they've already taken losses of approximately $2 billion, and that's with a Bravo and a B, $2 billion in losses. So they're both right. The United States, the reports that the Straits of Hormuz are open are, in my view, 100% accurate. And then the pundits are, I think, that are trying, they're using skewed statistics and skewed metrics. And they're actually, you know, some are reporting it closed, some are reporting it, not being truthful. So I from what I can see, the straits are open, the U.S. Navy is doing their job, and, business is flowing again.
0: All right. By the way, folks, just so you know, AIS is Automatic Identification System, and IMO is International Maritime Organization. Okay, not everybody's familiar with that, but now you are more familiar with it perhaps than you were.
1: Yeah.
0: So, you're thinking that it's actually open now? Have I got that right or not? Okay.
1: Well, it's being reported open. I mean, there's multiple websites. One of them, I think, is straitsofhormuz.com, they're reporting
0: of course.
1: Open. So, yeah, of course. But, right now, there's no contrary. I'm not seeing any contrary reports that it's not open. I'm not obviously not active duty anymore, and I don't have the first-hand intelligence, and if I had it, I couldn't share it anyways. But, you know, as someone who's, operated in that area and looking at the data, the straits are open. They're moving. And, I think part of the pushback is just so many people that feel so strongly, they hate Trump, and they hate Secretary of War Hegseth, and they hate, as a conservative, as a naval officer, and I look at the President Trump and Secretary of War Hegseth, and I trust them, and I think that there'd be no reason they would lie to us in this particular case. I don't think President Trump has got that in him in terms of or Secretary Hegseth. I think if they're not going to tell somebody something, they just keep their mouths closed. But when they have something to say, I found veracity in all their words to date.
0: Yeah, Secretary Pete, some people don't like his presentation. They think he's a little a little brash, maybe a little egotistical. I find him to be just a straight shooter, shoots from the hip, and hits the X-ring just about every time. And more Absolutely. Than that, he scares our enemies. That's what I think.
1: Oh,
0: I
1: mean,
0: yeah.
1: Yeah. I like the fact when he changed from the Department of Defense, to the Department of War. I think that clarification was something that our prospective enemies needed to hear. We weren't.
0: I do too.
1: I have been in full support and personally love everything he does. And, I think he was, he was being a war fighter himself. He's brought a refreshing overhaul. And I think we're going to benefit from his leadership and President Trump's for years. Their decisions today will resonate across decades. And I think they're making the right decisions.
0: Yeah, well, with the American public, at least as near as I can discern, it seems that it's all about style. It's not about style. You don't have to like the style. What you have to appraise is the effectiveness of whatever style they're employing. I say just let them do their jobs. That's just opinion. I just thought I'd inject that.
1: Well, that's what we're here for. That's what we're here for. That's the beauty of the show is I'm not here to report the news. I'm here to express my opinion and hear yours, and that's why people, I think, hopefully are tuned in to hear what you and I have to say. And I do think that, you know, our media, I mean, just last week, President Trump ejected, took the press credentials away from CNN, MSNBC, and NPR, and, you know, a lot of people were horrified, but, you know, I can look at see the frustration and say, you know, we come in here, we have press conferences, we report the news, and then you go report something else. So you don't even need to be here. If you're not going to report the news and you're not going to report what we say, then why do you even need to be here? You don't need a press credential. You know, just stay home and make the stuff up like you're already making it up anyways. Why do you need to be here? We do a live feed. It's not like you can't watch it. You know, stay there and print whatever you want to print. But, you know, we're not going to waste the seat. We've got other people who want to tell the news. Then we'll give the seats to them. And so that is a matter of style. Of course, they, you know, and President Trump took it on the chin for that. But I supported him in that. And Secretary Hegseth is a no-nonsense guy. And you just said, how do we measure things? Well, in the military, you know, the Department of War measures things, measures lethality, metrics. You know, are we effective? And we were, quite frankly, we were ineffective in a lot of things that we did. You know, the United States military did. And Secretary Hegseth said, you know, we're not a social experiment. What do they call the Petri dish? We're not a Petri dish.
0: Right.
1: You know, we have a job to do, and we have limited funds to do it. And I don't have time. I'm not going to make any time, you know, when it comes to do I buy, you know, bullets, bombs, train sailors, you know, keep ships at sea and keep them maintained. I barely have enough money for that. So I think what he's done is refreshing. I think that.
0: You got to be kidding me. Folks, this is extraordinary. Hang on. Oh, good grief. Commander, if you can hear me, hang on. No, we're going to get him back here in a second. This has got to be the record for the number of dropped calls.
1: Hey, I mean, I'm back.
0: Okay, there you are. All right, good.
1: Yeah, okay. Disconnected. I call right back. So, I don't know what you caught there, but I agree with what you just said. It's refreshing, and, you know, the United States people, I think, are benefiting from it, and wish they'd give these guys a chance to show what they've got.
0: Yeah. Well, they may have to. Now, you read the Greenland Agreement. So if you strip away the political language, what has the United States actually secured, and what still requires a little more agreement or parliamentary action, and what has not happened yet? I think the Greenland bases, I understand, will have two bases, but who knows? Mm-hmm. Maybe more than that. But what are you seeing here that needs a closer look, and are you okay with this agreement? I'm pretty sure you are, but I don't know.
1: Absolutely. Greenland is critical to our national defense and actually the defense of Europe. Greenland is key to the defense of Europe. I think most people look at the world horizontally. They look at the United States. They look at the, you know, latitude. You know, they draw a line across the ocean and they see Europe. But it's a three-dimensional space, and going over the polar caps is the shortest route to some of our prospective aggressors. So Greenland is critical. So President Trump, you know, it's actually a pretty short treaty in terms of what it's comprised of now. But the news is reporting like President Trump is some sort of, you know, dictator or some sort of imperialist who's taking over Greenland. And in fact, that's really not the truth. I mean, it's waiting for approval from Denmark and Greenland. They have a parliamentary procedure, and they've received diplomatic notice from us. Now they'll give diplomatic notice to us. It's a process. So, you know, we've already offered to expand U.S. defense, you know, U.S. bases, and we've asked for we are kind of telling them, you know, to be fair to the pundits, President Trump isn't really giving them much choice. But at the same time, he is going through the procedures. But right now, I think people are prematurely reporting that there's completed bases there and that the Golden Dome is up and we have operating missile defense systems there. And there's no public indication of that. And I think things are proceeding at their, you know, at their course. I mean, we're definitely making some moves to secure our northern hemisphere. Going all the way back to the Monroe Doctrine, we're securing our part of the hemisphere. We're saying, you know, we own this hemisphere. If you come into this hemisphere, you've got a problem. And I think Greenland is critical to that. And the same thing, if you look at, you know, Alberta and Saskatchewan in Canada, Alberta, I think, is coming up to a vote this fall in terms of whether they'll actually initiate formal procedures to, you know, become a part of the United States. So, you know, we're, you know, I think the map could look very, very different to the world in 2028, 2030. We may, you know, you may look at a map and see Greenland and Alberta and maybe even Saskatchewan as part of the United States, at least their territories. So well, I think that's exciting, Mark, actually.
0: It is. Yeah, Mark Carney's leading them down the primrose path to the everlasting bonfire. At least that's what it looks like from here.
1: He is, and I happen to know quite a few Canadians, the way they captured the Canadian government, and they did capture the Canadian government, the two political officials that were critical to that shift admitted they just took money. They admitted it, and they weren't even bashful about it. I mean, they didn't say, "Well, I had an ideological shift." They said, "Well, they paid us a lot of money."
0: They paid us.
1: They said it. Yeah. So
0: at least they have some integrity.
1: Yeah. Why don't you just listen to people? If someone's lips are moving and they're telling you they did something, then why don't you believe them? You know, why do you have to, you know, press your ideological worldview on people? If they say they want it, then they want it. If they say they, you know, they took something, they, you know, I'm not sure some people don't tell the truth, but, you know, I think it's, we should believe them. And, you know, I'm pretty happy with the Greenland Agreement as it is right now. And I did, you know, before the show, I went and, you know, I read through it and I didn't see anything in there that would be as alarming and as inflammatory as some of the, I'll just say news. I don't even like to call them news anymore. It was more pundits and propagandists. And that's it's part of the problem. And that's why we have, you know, we have shows like this. So you put on informed people, give them a different point of view, and hopefully they do their own investigation.
0: Yeah. Got a quick one for you, because I tell you, when we get together here, the time just goes, zit, just goes. The International Atomic Energy Agency says its ability to verify Iran's nuclear material has been seriously impaired. Whatever that actually means, I guess those are the words. But from an evidence standpoint, what does that verification gap establish, and where do people begin making claims the public record cannot support? Speaking of journalists.
1: Sure. I mean, compliance in any type of international arms agreement, and in this case, the nuclear agreements, compliance requires voluntary inspection. Voluntary inspection. That's part of the compliance. And if they don't voluntarily allow people to inspect, then what you end up with is incomplete information. You end up in a vacuum. So then you have to put together intelligence. You know, has there been nuclear materials that we can verify that have been moved? And the answer to that is yes. We know Iran has got nuclear materials. Have they got the technical capacity to manufacture nuclear weapons? The answer is a definitive yes, because they have the centrifuges, they have the technology, and they have the people to do it. And if those, you know, I don't know how old Stuxnet is now, and it's Stuxnet, but that was an Israeli effort where they spread about a bunch of USB sticks around the nuclear facility, and people picked them up and they brought them into the nuclear facility. And then what they did is they overran. We know that they blew up their centrifuges, and that was a Israeli-U.S. Effort. So when you take a look at the data and the data points, no commander, no leader, the President of the United States, Secretary of War Hegseth, a commander on the ground, the whole reason we get paid is we have incomplete information. But based on the information that we've got so far, it does appear that they have that capability to build a weapon, and we have to act accordingly. So again, I go back to trusting you know, President Trump and Secretary of War Hegseth and all the people around them, they have a heck of a lot more information than we do. And I trust them to act accordingly. And that's what I think this impaired access. I don't know if we ever even had access per se. So we've got the president and Secretary of War Hegseth have got to make decisions based on incomplete information. And the information to date is we're at war, you know, we're out at war. And they do have, we have to assume that they have that capacity.
0: Yeah. Yeah, with all this raw, very raw intel, it's really just information. I'm not sure it's even raw intel. But it moves from social media to national broadcast within a few minutes now, some of them carrying enormous consequences. So before you put an alarming claim in front of millions of people, what, in your opinion, is the minimum evidence standard you believe should be met before that happens? I say again.
1: Oh, I think circumspection and taking responsibility. Certain people's words have more weight. So you've had people on your show who are former senior military officers, field grade officers, and officers of the you know, flag rank officers. You've had all types of officers on here. So one of the things we have to be careful of, and I'm going to say former military officer, is our words have weight, because, you know, we are expected to know, and we do have, you know, years of experience and special knowledge. So we have to be even more circumspect and careful with the information that we use. And that requires doing what I've said throughout the show here, just going through, evaluating the public information and then evaluating information that people don't know about. One example would be the AIS.
0: Understood. Thank you so much for coming on the program tonight. God bless you for what you do. And let's talk again much sooner than later as things get ever more interesting. God bless. Commander Gregor Stenstrom, everybody. Hang on. We'll be right back.
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0: The question is, do you really want to know? If you do, you're exactly where you're supposed to be. This is Ark Midnight, the intelligence briefing with your host, John B. Wells.
1: I cannot believe we're down to our last segment tonight. We're going to spend it with Master Sergeant Jack Donna. Served in military intelligence and electronic warfare. Worked with intelligence and surveillance systems during his Army career. After retiring, he continued that work as a defense contractor supporting military systems in Iraq and Afghanistan. He brings experience with the networks and equipment that modern operations depend on. He also advocated for Arizona's Master Sergeant Orlando Donna Balor Act, named for his father and signed into law last year in 2025. Without further ado, first time on the program, Master Sergeant Jack Donna. Welcome, sir. Great to have you on tonight.
2: Well, thank you, Mr. Wells. As always, it's a real pleasure to hear from you, and I certainly appreciate the very, very generous intro. I'm quite sure that if I were to have someone say all of that in Denny's, they'd still charge me for a cup of coffee. But what the heck?
1: I'll tell you, what an amazing career. Do you listen to that and think to yourself, did I really do all of that? It's like, yeah, you did all of that and more.
2: Yes, I do. I do. I actually, I've been very, very blessed. It's been a great career. And, you know, I thought it was all over for me. But, you know, I got a call a few years back. And, you know, it was from our mutual friend, General Flynn. And he said, you need to get back in the fight. And, you know, that's why I'm here, to help out in any way that I can to provide clarity for the public on all of the things that are, you know, pretty much assailing our free republic.
1: Well, to bring back an expression from the old days, right on all points, absolutely. Yep. And we know, I mean, it's obvious that military forces and merchant vessels are dependent on positioning and navigation and communications and electronic systems in these theaters. So what does interference with a ship's GPS or AIS look like to its crew? What can an outside observer verify?
2: So basically, you know, just to give you a little bit of background, I did deploy on a surveillance ship in the Persian Gulf. I was on the USNS Invincible, and so I spent a lot of time up in the command deck. The captain was very generous. For some reason, he liked me, so I was up there quite a bit. And this is of course a military grade ship with a lot of redundant systems on board. And you're talking about an oil tanker or, you know, a commercial type vehicle that's moving through the straits. They don't have quite the level of redundancy that you know, that the military has. Okay, so you know, a lot of these systems are on board use positioning, navigation, and timing type systems. Some of them only have, you know, maybe they have only one AIS type system, you know, which broadcasts where other vehicle other vessels are at, and you know, shore authority. So what's been going on is at the start of the war, the Iranians used a lot of asymmetric jamming capability to either shut down those systems or to spoof them. And both are dangerous, because you know, you're talking only a 20-mile stretch in the Strait of Hormuz moving through those. So what it would look like inside of a conning tower inside of a ship, you could see a screen go blank. You could see your electronic screen just become completely washed out with white, or you could actually see spoofing where you think your vessel is. You're actually maybe 30 or 40 miles off. It could show your vessel on land. It runs the gamut. And so this was going on at the start of it, which, you know, immediately, and I've done some research on this, it immediately triggered a lot of insurance carriers to say, we're not going to carry you. We're not going to carry, policy has a wartime clause in it, and so we're not going to carry you. So it's a serious thing. And that was at the initial start of the war. So we've pretty much effectively knocked out a lot of those jamming and interference capabilities that the IRGC, that the Iranians were using. And so, but they do still have some limited capabilities, and they're using drones primarily to disrupt traffic in the strait. But right now, if I were to speculate, because I'm not really there, and I'm sure that these operations are very highly classified to get these tankers to there, they're probably using some type of actual physical buoys, lighted buoys that probably can only be, there's probably specialized visual devices that are on board these tankers that they can look out to sea, and they can actually see these lighted buoys. It would not be visible to the Iranians, but they would actually probably see these buoys, and that would be a way that they would be able to navigate, or they probably even would be possibly even resort to old style semaphore. And for your listening audience, any of the people that ever watch the old movies, the old World War II movies, they come out with the old flashing light, and they do the Morse code, the semaphore flashing at night. And so during the day, it'd be a lot less problematic than traversing at night. So it is a serious issue, but it's apparently we have ameliorated the situation to a great extent. The problem is the Iranians have very, very quickly adapted and are using they're using drones now, and that's what's hitting a lot of these ships. And it's very interesting, the technology that they're using with these drones. I don't know if you want to go into that or not, but
1: oh, sure, if you want to a little bit, sure, that'd be fine.
2: Well, I mean, I sent the slide to Brandy for you to take a look at, and I was quite astonished when I saw it. This is none of this is classified. This has been released to the public now. We lost a total of 47 MQ-9A Reaper drones, and these are the state of the art, top of the line surveillance drones that have the special operations SOAR package on board these drones. But normally, these drones that we have, the cost to build the airframe is roughly around 10 to 15 million. But if you put the full package, the full surveillance package, you're looking at about 50 million, and we've lost 47. And, that started me and a bunch of the other guys, we started collaborating. How can that possibly be? We've lost 47 MQ-9A state-of-the-art Reapers. So what we found was these Reaper drones, when they're flying up there, they put out quite a large RF signature. So when you're listening on it, think of it like an aircraft that has like an invisible giant sphere that, you can't see it, but it's just radiating up there. And so what the Iranians have done is they have developed it's pretty ingenious, actually. What they've done is they've gone back in time, John, and they've created a system that uses what's called electro-optical and IR. And so to describe the system that these drones that they're using to take out our state-of-the-art surveillance drones, our MQ-9 Reapers, is they launch these drones, and there's no communications with them. They launch, and they're autonomous, but they have pre-programmed into them an infrared RF signature for the target. So, for example, if they want to target an airfield in Saudi Arabia, they've already taken measurements for the heat signature supplied to them, probably from our enemies, the Russians or the Chinese, via satellite. And so they have the heat signature and the coordinates. So they just basically launch these drones, and they just fly until, and they're autonomous. There's no communication between the Iranians and that drone. Once it launches, it's on its own. And so it just flies until it finds a match, and then it dives down, and then it detonates. And so they're using that, and they're also using, this is a system that I was trained on about 35 years ago. It's a form of what's called TISIO, which is Target Identification System Electro-Optical. So basically what it is it's a zoom lens. It's a standalone electronic zoom lens. They load a picture of what the target looks like on the ground or on the ocean, and they launch the drone, and the drone just flies until it says, okay, I have a match, and then it just zooms right in, and it just, you know, detonates on, you know, the target, but whether it's on land or on sea. So, I mean, they're going backwards in time, and they're using old technology to beat our countermeasures, which is our jamming capabilities, because they don't have any way to have direct line of sight control of these drones. And the Houthis have this technology. They're doing it also. That's how they're hitting these facilities inside of Saudi Arabia. They almost had one actually hit Mecca. And so, you know, jamming doesn't work on these. And the reason why it doesn't work on these, because they're not putting out a large RF signature. There's no direct line of sight communications with them. So it's rather interesting. The battlefield there has actually gone backwards in time on the part of the Iranians. This type of communications is primitive, but it's effective against our newer countermeasures weapon systems. Sure. For example, you have the Caspian Sea. You know, the Caspian Sea is landlocked, and there's no secret that the Russians and the Iranians have long had a long relationship. So, you know, that's how a lot of their intelligence is being passed via the Caspian Sea. And then you have a lot of people have been asking, you know, how is the IRGC continuing to maintain control inside of Iran? How are they electronically being able to, you know, command their battalions, their brigades, you know, their police forces? Well, they're doing it via old school hard wires. You can't jam old school hard wires or fiber optics. And it's my understanding, and I was reading about this, not classified, but this is a very, very large fiber optic communications line that runs from Iran straight into Pakistan and into China. So, they're using these hardwire, old school technologies to beat our very, very formidable electronic warfare systems.
1: It seems to me that in almost every instance, low tech tops high tech. Is that an oversimplification?
2: No, it's not. It's actually not. I mean, that's actually spot on. You know, it's kind of a head scratcher, you know, because I'm watching this and I'm saying to myself, wow, these guys are just basically taking it back to, you know, 1980s Cold War technology to beat us. I mean, I just want to stress this again. Okay, these MQ-9 Reaper drones, you know, we had a total fleet before the war of somewhere between 130 and 140 of them. We've lost 47 of them. And they're not making these anymore. General Atomics has said, you know, there's no more contracts. There's no, once these things are gone, they're gone. They're gone forever. You know, so I have a full list of all of the aircraft. And this, again, this is not classified. This is all released by the Department of War. They just released it just a couple days ago. And it's pretty significant that the amount of aircraft we've lost. You know, we've lost two KC-135 Stratotankers. You know, an E-3G Sentry. These are all ground. These were all on the ground in Saudi Arabia primarily, and they were hit with these old school, old technology drones that I was speaking to you about. They even got a Chinook, poor CH-47. That they just stopped building those things in the Vietnam War. They even got one of those guys.
1: So you're saying these things are almost $50 million a piece? These Reaper drones?
2: Yeah, the airframe alone is between $10 and $15 million. The MQ-9 A models, okay, they're not going to make any more B models. But when you fully equip them with the full surveillance package, which is what these were equipped with, they're $50 million a piece. So you do the math: 47 times $50 million. You're talking in the billions.
1: $2.35 billion. Yeah, $2.35 billion. Yep. Wow.
2: Yeah. Yep. Absolutely. And I'll send the link for this. It just released a day and a half ago. I'll send the link to Brendy so you can take a look at it. It's pretty grim reading. It's pretty grim reading. Yeah. And so they're resurrecting old technologies, and it's unfortunately beating our systems. You know, I mean, it's hard. You know, when you're talking about, like, for example, the Straits of Hormuz, okay, it's only 20 miles, and you could park in, you know, a couple of Aegis class ships there, which has a very, very vast and powerful electronic countermeasures umbrella around it. You know, that's what these fleets move in. There's always an Aegis ship that moves with the aircraft carriers, or maybe two of them, and that's to protect them. But if you have a largely mechanical device flying along in the air, and you know it has a pre-programmed preset in its, you know, primitive computer, that when you see XYZ factors, zero in on it, there's no way to jam that. I mean, it just basically, you know, it's literally a photograph. It goes, okay, yes, I'm looking, I see the photograph, you know, the photograph, it matches on the ground, and then it zooms in and it blows up its target. So it's
1: no.
2: Yeah.
1: I'll tell you, there's just no end to it, you know. Seriously.
2: Well, you know, so a lot of people ask me about this. They say, why are we having so much problems with Iran? We didn't have any problems with Venezuela. And I says, you know, I tell them, I says, you know, the situation with Venezuela was entirely different with Iran. And, you know, we probably did utilize some of the tactics in the first wave, we probably did use a lot of the tactics that were used in Venezuela on Iran. You know, one in particular, I don't know that they actually use these systems, but this is there's all kinds of stuff online about it. The Air Force has what's called the CHAMP system, which is the Counter Electronics High Power Microwave Advanced Missile Project. Its successor is the HIJICS, High Powered Joint Electromagnetic Non-Kinetic Strike. What do these things do? You mount them on an aircraft. They fly over a city. Theoretically, now, you fly over a city. It sends out an electromagnetic or microwave pulse. That pulse does not destroy digital equipment. What it does is it affects the ones and zeros, the flow, the actual Boolean mathematics that are on these chipsets. It confuses them. It garbles them. So it shuts the system down. It doesn't destroy the system, but it shuts. And that's probably what they used when they took out Caracas, Venezuela. They probably used one of these types of systems. There's all kinds of reports about all of a sudden power went out everywhere. But then after the operation was over, after we got Maduro, people just reset the systems and everything came back up. And a normal EMP, as you well know, John, doesn't work that way. Once an EMP goes off, everything's destroyed. But, you know, so, you know, they probably did the same thing with the Iranian operation in the beginning. But the problem was, this is going into the political realm here, was it's my opinion, the president miscalculated in thinking that he could make a deal with the Iranians. And so it brought enough time for the Iranians to consult with the Russians and the Chinese, who basically, they were watching what we were doing. And they basically, especially the Chinese probably turned around and looked at one another and said, all of our surface to air systems, and the Russians too, it's nothing but Temu junk. We should probably take this stuff and put it all on eBay, because, you know, that's probably what they thought, you know. So they basically, the Iranians probably consulted with the Russians and the Chinese, and they said, okay, here are the workarounds. You got to take it back old school. And that's what happened with the delays that were political delays and the deal making, and, oh, we're going to make a deal, you know, Pakistan, you know, the Pakistan agreement and everything. It bought them enough time to rebuild their communications and strike infrastructure in a way that defeats or at least greatly hampers our ability to counter them. I mean, we're knocking these things out, don't get me wrong. But, you know, if you launch 30 or 40 of them, you know, you only need two or three to get through to make the headlines. Tanker gets hit. Oh, Saudi Arabia oil facility gets hit. So that's my assessment.
1: Yeah, it's well, that's straight down the barrel. Let me ask you this. Just a couple of guys talking here with, you know, two, three million of our closest friends. Can we win this damn thing or not?
2: Yes, we can. We can win it. And I mean, if you're asking me how the president needs to do it at this point, it's gonna have to be kinetic. Gonna have to send in Delta. Gonna have to send in Green Berets, Rangers. You know, it's the SEALs, and it's gonna have to be quick. And it's gonna have to be lightning fast. But before that happens, there has to be human operations on the ground. Massive human operations. What I mean by that is the people of Iran. The protesters, they're going to have to be armed. They're going to have to be armed to, so that they can destabilize, you know, and assist and help with our SF people that go in. But yes, it can be won. But, you know, again, nobody has a taste for any political, there's no political taste for any type of kinetic action right now with the midterms looming.
1: Yeah. I sure appreciate your time tonight, Master Sergeant Jack Donna. No kidding. Very valuable, and thank you for that. I appreciate it.
2: You're welcome, John. It's an honor. Thank you, sir.
1: It's mutual, sir. Thank you for your service, and in fact, your continued service. Ladies and gentlemen, this concludes another episode of Caravan to Midnight Sixth Element. Thanks to L. Todd Wood, Colonel Mike McAllister, Dr. Drew Miller, Commander Gregory Stenstrom, Master Sergeant Jack Donna, and you, the members of and listeners to Caravan to Midnight and ARC Midnight, the intelligence briefing. Because of you and by the grace of the Lord, the signal continues. God bless you, everyone. Good night.

0: It's true. 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Big tech and its derivatives also try to financially soft kill. 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
3: News this hour from Town Hall. I'm Ron Taylor. A new move against Iran's financial network is being welcomed as a step toward holding the terror financing regime accountable. Bernie Bennett has details.
4: The United Arab Emirates says it has sanctioned local branches of Iran's bank Meli, accusing them of violating laws against money laundering, terrorism financing, and weapons proliferation. The order blocks financial transactions between the branches and Iran, including trade finance and fund transfers. Critics say the UAE should go further and stop Iran from rerouting money through third countries. Bernie Bennett reporting.
3: A new study shows the expansion of Medicaid is being linked to better outcomes for older adult cancer patients living in low-income areas.
5: The expansion started under the Affordable Care Act more than a decade ago. Researchers at the American Cancer Society are finding the expansion has resulted in earlier cancer diagnoses. They analyzed national cancer database information for nearly 1.5 million people age 65 and older in low-income communities who were diagnosed with cancer between 2010 and 2021. I'm Tammy Trujillo.
3: A powerful storm continues to creep along the northeast coast, causing high winds, knocking out electricity for thousands. The nor'easter is affecting the mid-Atlantic area and New England. At least 100,000 customers were without power at one point Saturday. The National Weather Service warns that high winds, tides, and heavy rain will continue through today. In New Jersey, New York, and elsewhere, some streets are flooded and some homes and businesses are inundated. The storm, of course, is urging residents to use caution. Hurricane Nolo just skirted the Hawaiian Islands as it gained intensity, but officials say it still poses a risk for flash floods, dangerous winds, and extreme surf in areas recovering from previous storms. Nolo was churning slowly south of Hawaii's Big Island on Saturday. News and analysis at townhall.com.
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3: Stroke is becoming more common in younger adults. More on this story from Bob Agnew.
7: A U.S. population study found stroke rates among young adults aged 20 to 54 has nearly doubled. The study's author from the University of Cincinnati said more people are surviving strokes, which means more younger adults may also find themselves living with the long-term effects. Among younger adults who suffered strokes, researchers say they found higher rates of diabetes, atrial fibrillation, high blood pressure, and substance abuse. Bob Agnew reporting.
3: President Trump moved to cancel almost $1 billion in spending approved by Congress, the White House announcing the move late Friday. The administration said it was canceling $567 million in spending on services for refugees, asylum seekers, and other

0: migrants through the Department of Health and Human Services. The White House is also rescinding $50 million for other woke programs that help immigrants. You'll find breaking news and analysis at townhall.com. For most of Wednesday's Senate Judiciary Committee hearing on protecting women's sports, not a single Democratic senator was in attendance. Tennessee Republican Senator Marsha Blackburn says America should honor our overlooked athletes.
1: I fully believe we should take October 10th, 1010, which Roman numerals XX, and we should celebrate all 3 million of our high school and college female athletes.
0: The Pennsylvania Department of Health announced Friday that 55 new measles cases has been reported in the state. Officials said that 890 cases had been confirmed across 39 counties in the state so far for the year. The outbreak has resulted in 173 hospitalizations statewide and 4 measles-related deaths. Less than 1% of cases have occurred in people vaccinated against measles. State data shows 31% of cases are among young people.
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13: Hello, everyone. I'm Carl Amari, and this is Hollywood 360, the radio show that presents all things entertainment, including trivia contests and games, movie reviews, celebrity interviews, showbiz news, and classic radio shows. My co-host is the vivacious Lisa Wolf. In this hour, it's a hard-boiled detective adventure of Philip Marlowe from 1950, but first, it's real or ridiculous. Lisa will provide information on things we grew up with, and I must decide if they are real or ridiculous while you play along at home. Right, Lisa?
14: That is right, Carl. And if I remember correctly, last week you almost won a pizza for you and Mike, but you failed the task. So I'm going to give you another shot at that.
13: Failing is something that I do quite often.
14: With a lot of bravado. Right. Well, yeah. I'm going to give you another shot just because, I mean,
13: really?
14: I felt so badly about it. You could tell I was really upset about it.
13: Wow. You're going
14: to give you another chance to prove yourself.
13: You know, the crowd is gasping that you're going to give me another.
14: And so is Mike because he's salivating over there.
15: Let me tell you a trick.
13: Yeah.
14: Okay.
15: Don't get too pompous here, Carl. Maybe we'll win one.
13: I'll be humble.
14: Okay, be humble.
13: Okay?
14: Mm-hmm. All right, you get all 10 correct. Next week, we get a pizza from Luz.
16: What are you talking about?
13: Really, Luz?
14: You accept that?
13: Yes.
14: Okay, let's go.
13: Let's do it.
14: The original Pringles can was designed by the same man who designed the Slinky. Real or ridiculous?
13: Ridiculous.
14: You are correct. It is ridiculous. But just so you know, it was designed by the same man who designed the Frisbee.
13: Oh.
14: Did you know that?
13: For Hasbro, remember?
14: Frederick Bauer sure designed the distinctive Pringles container and also worked on early Frisbee development.
13: That guy owns his own island somewhere.
14: Yeah,
13: I hope so.
14: If
13: he's still alive.
14: Yeah, I hope so for his sake.
13: Mm-hmm.
14: The original Clue game, remember Clue?
13: Yeah.
14: Included a character named...
13: You don't have one.
14: That's true. Included a character named Mrs. Black.
13: Real.
14: I gotcha. It's Mrs. White. Mrs. White. Oh, I changed it for you. Mrs. White was one of the six original suspects when Clue was introduced in 1949.
13: Wow, 1949.
14: Wow. Yeah, wow. Goes way back.
13: Yeah.
14: To things we grew up with.
13: Yeah.
14: The first McDonald's Big Mac had three pieces of bread.
13: Three, yes. Real.
14: That is real. The original Big Mac included a middle layer bun between the two beef patties.
13: They don't have them anymore like that?
14: I thought
13: they still have them like that.
14: I don't know.
13: Yeah, I'm pretty sure they're...
14: Two all beef patties, special sauce, lettuce, cheese, pickles, onions.
13: I think it has a middle bun.
14: Mike,
13: two all beef patties, special sauce,
15: lettuce,
13: cheese, pickles, onions, on a sesame seed bun. Yeah, there's a middle bun in there. Yeah.
14: I'm going to have to look that up because I don't know.
13: Okay.
14: And just because you're saying it does not make it true.
13: Yeah.
14: The Pillsbury Doughboy, right? The Pillsbury Doughboy, was originally designed to have brown hair.
13: Brown hair? Really? No.
14: I'm asking
13: so.
14: You.
13: That's ridiculous.
14: You are correct. It did not.
13: Baby.
14: The original Wheel of Fortune game show used the title Shopper's Bazaar. Before it became Wheel of Fortune.
13: No.
14: That is correct. It did not. It was Wheel of Fortune from its debut in... When did it debut?
13: Debuted in 78.
14: Close. 75.
13: Okay.
14: The first Hot Wheels car released was a red Camaro. Real or ridiculous?
13: Real.
14: That is real. Did you have it?
13: No.
14: Oh, it was part of the original 1968 lineup.
13: We had
14: they were like a dollar. They did that. You could buy a single little tiny Hot Wheels car for maybe a dollar.
13: We ate oatmeal three times a day.
14: I love oatmeal. Yeah.
13: It's time for oatmeal.
14: I had porridge.
13: Yay! Oh.
14: Right?
13: Yeah.
14: The original Monopoly game was invented by a woman who later sold her patent for $500.
13: I think that's real.
14: That is real. That is real. It was created as the landlord's game.
13: Yeah, baby.
14: And
13: I'm
14: sold the patent to Parker Brothers.
13: I'm like butter. I'm on a roll.
14: Well, not on enough of a roll for a pizza,
13: you know,
14: unfortunately for you.
13: I've gotten so many right already. If I didn't have arthritis in my shoulder, I would be patting myself
14: on the back
13: for each one of these things. Yeah.
14: All right, now you're getting pompous, so you're going to start.
13: Doesn't matter because pizza's off the table.
14: I understand, but it's just bragging rights.
13: It's okay.
14: Okay.
13: It's part of my persona.
14: Yes, indeed it is. The first Twinkies were filled with vanilla cream.
13: Okay, real.
14: I'm sorry.
13: No.
14: You got pompous and you missed it. The original Twinkies had banana-flavored filling.
13: Really?
14: Vanilla replaced it during World War II because of the banana shortages.
13: I am surprised.
14: Yeah, I know you are.
13: Okay.
14: All right. Are you ready to listen now?
13: Yeah.
14: The first empty... You know this one, I'm pretty sure.
13: Yeah.
14: If this is really ridiculous.
13: Okay.
14: The first MTV video was?
13: Video Killed the Radio
14: That's
13: Star.
14: That's it. That's right. And who sings that?
13: Radiohead or something
14: That's
13: like
14: the
13: that?
14: Buggles.
13: Buggles, okay.
14: What year did that happen in?
13: Man, 71?
14: 81.
13: Oh, 81.
14: 10 years later.
13: Oh, okay.
14: Here's the last one.
13: Mm-hmm.
14: The original Bic pen.
13: Yeah.
14: Do you ever used to have, remember those little Bic pens with the caps?
13: Sure, of course.
14: Was designed to write for only 1 year before the ink ran out. Was designed for 1 year.
13: No.
14: You nodded yes, but then you said no, so you confused me. You are correct.
13: Yeah.
14: That is, I mean, it's supposed to write for 2 kilometers.
13: Yeah.
14: Which is crazy. 2.2 miles in a kilometer. It's crazy.
17: What you just said. is one of the most insanely idiotic things I have ever heard.
13: Know that?
14: Is that true,
17: Everyone
14: though?
17: In
14: really?
17: This room
13: yeah.
14: Is that one
17: is
14: of the most
17: dumber.
14: Insanely
13: I mean,
14: idiotic things
13: if it
14: you've
13: wrote
14: ever heard?
13: For a kilometer.
14: 2 kilometers.
13: 2 kilometers.
14: That's a lot of writing. You get your money's worth out of a
13: is
14: big
13: it?
14: Pen, Carl.
13: Wow. When we come back, we're going to tune in to the adventures of Philip Marlowe, the detective adventure. Stick around.
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13: 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Well, you know, we, of course, want you to listen to this show on our radio stations. 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However, if they carry it late or don't carry all of the hours, please contact them and say, hey, we really like this show. 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Very top of the website is how you can sign up. All right, Lisa, it is time for, I would say, one of the best, if not the best, detective show on the air, Philip Marlowe. It had a full orchestra. Gerald Moore was the star. He played Raymond Chandler's detective to a T. It started on radio in 1947 with Van Heflin as Philip Marlowe, but then very quickly it changed over to Gerald Moore, and he carried it throughout the run all the way to 1951. And this is a 1950 broadcast, March 28th, called The Sword of Cebu. Let's tune this in, part one of The Adventures of Philip Marlowe.
19: Get this and get it straight. Crime is a sucker's road, and those who travel it wind up in the gutter of the prison or the grave. This time I started with a Romanian from left field, got misled in the Philippine jungles, chased a beautiful blonde clear to Venice, and wound up with a friend from Siam, all without ever leaving Los Angeles. It happened like this.
20: From the pen of Raymond Chandler, outstanding author of crime fiction, comes his most famous character in The Adventures of Philip Marlowe. Now, with Gerald Moore starred as Philip Marlowe, we bring you tonight's exciting story, The Sword of Cebu.

0: who have lost their way.
1: You could tell me where is the office of Philip Marlowe, the detective, maybe.
0: Yeah, sure. Right around the corner here to your left.
1: Oh, thank you very much.
0: Uh-huh.
1: My friend, you know this Mr. Marlowe, eh?
0: Well, yes. Yeah, I think you could say I know him.
1: Tell me, he is a reliable man?
0: Well, that depends on what you want to rely on him for. Excuse me, will you? I want to unlock the door.
1: What? You are Philip Marlowe?
0: Yeah, you're so right. Come on in, Mr.
1: Never mind. Now listen to me. I will pay you twice what Henry Pound has offered to you. Also, I will add to that $1,000 for a bonus.
0: Wait a minute. What is this Henry Pound, $1,000?
1: Please, I have not the time for haggling. We may get $2,000, but you must work for me, not for Henry Pound. You only pretend to work for him.
0: Now look, Bud, in the first place, I haven't heard from Henry Pound since I worked for him 4 years ago.
1: Huh?
0: Second place, I still don't know who you are or what you want.
1: Huh?
0: Maybe you better sit down over there, start at the beginning and tell me.
1: You are lying to me! Very well, Mr. Marlowe.
0: The short, dumpy man with wild black hair turned suddenly savage, swung a hard fistful of knuckles at my front teeth and piled me back up against my office desk. By the time I got out into the hall, he was gone. I was going to follow him, but my phone screaming for attention inside stopped me. I decided to be philosophical about it. After all, screwballs find me all the time. Hello, Marlowe speaking.
2: Phil, this is Henry Pound. Remember me?
0: Yes. I just had a reminder.
2: I've been trying to get hold of you for 2 hours, my boy. Where have you been?
0: Out to dinner. Now listen, Mr. Pound,
2: First, Marlowe, this is most important.
0: What?
2: I need your help again, immediately.
0: Yeah, it no doubt includes a stubby crumb with a head full of wild black hair and a nasty temper that left here on the run 10 seconds ago.
2: Kurt Bibesco.
0: Whatever you call him, it's probably it.
2: Bibesco, Kurt Bibesco. He's the one man I have reason to fear, Marlowe.
0: Yeah?
2: Come out here to my place at once, will you, my boy? Old Henry Pound's future is dangling over a very deep abyss by the merest thread, all because the sword is gone.
0: What sword? What sword are you talking about, Mr. Pound?
2: From the island of Cebu in the Philippines, the sword of Cebu.
0: What?
2: It means everything to me, and it's gone, vanished. I must have it back. Hurry, Marlowe.
0: Twenty minutes later, I pulled up in front of the walled-in jungle Henry Pound called home and zigzagged in through an Okinawan anti-evil spirit gate. Waded past the grove of dripping elephant ears and ragged banana trees and finally made the front door. The house itself, from turned-up eaves to thatched nipa lanai, must have been gathered piecemeal on Pacific Islands, all the way from Hokkaido to the New Hebrides. It was Henry Pound himself who answered the door.
2: Oh, Marlowe! You know, the only thing wrong with you is I never get to see you except when I'm in trouble.
0: That's the business I'm in.
2: Well, come in.
0: Sure. Hey, it's quite a place you have here, Mr. Pound.
2: The islands, my boy, yes. Since business keeps me away from them, I brought their atmosphere here to me.
0: Even the music, huh?
2: All but the mosquitoes. Oh, shoo-shoo. Now, stay away from underfoot, will you? Go on, scat.
0: Shoo-shoo, huh? That's an albino Siamese, isn't it?
2: Yes, quite unusual.
0: Yeah.
2: But he sheds that abominable white fur of his like any common cat this time of year.
0: Yeah.
2: By the way, did you see my servant Hideki?
0: Was I supposed to?
2: Well, when I couldn't reach you by phone, I sent him down to your office to wait.
0: Well, he must have gotten lost then.
2: Well, no matter. Let's get on to cases, my boy. Now, sit down, will you please? And listen closely.
0: All right.
2: My major business, as you remember, is importing pearls from the Orient.
0: Yeah, I remember.
2: And since you worked for me last, I acquired a partner, a fine fellow named Voss in Manila.
0: Mm-hmm.
2: With his contacts there and mine here in the States, we've been extremely successful.
0: Was he the one who sent you that sword you mentioned?
2: Yes, it arrived 2 days ago, but he sent over half the curios you see in this room. That's why I failed to realize that there was anything special about the Sword of Cebu.
0: Well, what is so special about it, Mr. Pond?
2: Here. Read this letter I got from him.
0: Henry, I'm certain now there's going to be trouble. From one Kurt Bibesco in particular.
2: The man who sold it.
0: Yeah, I see. However, I've taken every precaution. Rest assured, Henry, that if anything ever happens to me, I shall somehow get the complete list of my contacts here into your hands. Sincerely, Eugene Voss. Well?
2: Eugene Voss was murdered 4 days ago in Manila. Murdered for that list of contacts.
0: You think the sword ties in some way?
2: Well, I'm positive of it.
0: Well, what's it look like?
2: Well, it's 3 feet long, Marlowe. The handle and the sheath are from the same gorgeous piece of white mahogany. And literally covered with intricate and exquisite carvings.
0: Sounds wonderful.
2: Oh, it is. When the sword is in the sheath, the two pieces form a complete pattern.
0: Mm-hmm.
2: I thought of it at once, of course, but when I came in to examine it again, it was gone, stolen. Naturally, I called you instead of the police. I've got to get it back, Marlowe, intact and without publicity. Why, that sword is worth... what the... Hi, Dickie.
0: Hey, he's hurt.
2: Hi, Dickie.
3: Miss Palm. Hi, Dickie, very sorry. He did not see Honorable Miss Amaro. Hi, Dickie was attacked outside the minute he left.
0: By a stocky guy with wild black hair?
3: Oh, yes, yes, that him, yes. He find out where Hi, Dickie was going, then he hit Hi, Dickie. That old Heidecki remember until a few minutes ago when he waked up again.
2: Oh, well, do you need a doctor, Heidecki?
3: Oh, no, thank you. Just the same, Mr. Palm. Heidecki already feel much better.
2: Well, if you're sure, well, now you better go lie down anyway.
3: So, thank you. We wash head first and be ship-shaped no time. Yeah. Very sorry, Heidecki was such fool, Mr. Palm. Excuse, please. Very sorry.
2: Well, now... That explains how Babisco got to your office, my boy. He's our man, all right.
0: Yeah, but I don't think Babisco has the sword. You see, he's looking for it. He offered $2,000 to me to double-cross you.
2: Oh. I can't understand it. Babisco is the only one who might know the truth about the sword. If he didn't take it, then who... Oh, Shushu, you stupid cat, get out of there. Look out! I knew it. Now see what you've done. Broken my siling vase.
0: Hey, it was playing with a piece of paper over there. Wait a minute. Oh, yeah, here it is.
2: Eh?
0: It's a rent receipt made out to somebody named Saunders.
2: Let me see it.
0: Sure.
2: Received $40 rent 1 month in advance for 812 Front Street, Venice. It is dated yesterday. Marlowe, I've never heard of this Saunders person, yet this thing was dropped here in my house. Perhaps by our thief, Marlowe. Do you realize what a break this is?
0: Dropped isn't the word. This was deposited.
2: Oh, what do you mean?
0: It's a plant complete with name, address, and date. Was left here by someone who wanted it to be found, because whoever has the sword of Cebu right now might also have it up for sale.
2: I think you're right, my boy. What do you plan to do?
0: The only thing I can do, go to Venice and strike a bargain in our favor, I hope. I'll call you, Mr. Pound. I pushed my way out through the jungle to my car, turned around at the dead end of the street and went down the way I'd come. At the first intersection, leaning against a lamppost, was 6 feet of lantern-jawed redhead in a turtleneck sweater and seaman's jacket. Gave me a hard, steady once over until I was out of sight. Later, halfway to Venice, I picked up a pair of very sticky headlights in my rearview mirror, but lost them again. I turned out to Front Street and finally found number 812 all by itself out at the far end. I parked a block away and walked back. It was a battered, rickety beach shack. I moved in gently and found a crack wide enough to look through. There was no furniture, just one big packing crate, a kerosene lamp, and a blonde. Oh, what a blonde. She belonged in that joint like an orchid in a blacksmith. In one hand, she held a cigarette, in the other, a small automatic. I went quietly to the back of the house, found a tin can, and threw it. And I plastered my back up beside the door and waited. She came out slowly, gun first. And when there was enough showing to get a hold of, I grabbed.
2: Let go.
0: My gun, sister. Come on, give. There. That's better. Now we can go in and talk, huh?
4: You think you're so clever.
0: I get by. Hey, cozy little spot you picked.
4: You got here, so it serves its purpose. Who are you?
0: Philip Marlowe, Henry Pond's private detective. Where's the sword?
4: Oh, we've things to talk over.
0: Your bargaining position is lousy, Miss Saunders.
4: What's the offer?
0: Zero, baby. I'm getting it back for free. Now, where is it?
4: Take your hands off me. The sword is here in the house, but the scabbard isn't. And one's quite worthless without the other, you know.
0: You're not taking a lot of chances, are you, kid?
4: The sword has already brought me $5,000, Marlowe, and I've only just begun. So make an offer, and make it good.
0: You're a liar. Sword's not worth one-tenth that.
4: Not of itself, no. But this one's special, and I know why. And I'll tell you something else.
0: You bet you will. You'll tell me where it is and fast.
5: Not that fast, mister. Don't move. Drop the gun. Now you can turn around.
0: Well, a lantern jaw with red hair. So you were tailing me, after all.
5: Ah, you said it.
4: Now, wait a minute.
5: Shut up.
4: But I...
5: Get out. The front door. Go on, beat it. I'll see you later. Now you, mister.
0: Now what?
5: Now we sit down, a couple of smart guys, and find a good, sensible way to work this out. Only I'm just a little smarter, because I got the only gun.
0: Keep talking.
5: What'd you say the sword was? Speak up, fella. Time's running out.
0: Sounds like time's not the only thing that's running out, Red.
5: Somebody's in the back room. Sorry, Tootsie, but now this only works one way.
0: Oh, Oh. I couldn't tell how long I'd been out. But I felt like I'd lost at least a weekend in somebody's boiler factory. I got back far enough to realize that something was going through my pockets. It was snaggled tooth, had a week's growth of beard, and put the room in need of a healthy spraying of sweet air.
6: Yeah, that's a little better. I thought you was done in there for a minute.
0: Yeah? Who are you? Oh, what happened anyway?
6: Yeah, that's what I'd like to know. Call me Sid.
0: Okay, Sid.
6: Yeah, thank you. I was walking along the beach out there like I always do, and all of a sudden I heard a scream. You know, like it was a wounded cat. It came from in here. And I know this house has been empty for years. Was it you was screaming?
0: No, I went out too fast.
6: Yeah, well, I come a-running, and just when I stepped up in the porch, a fella in a pea jacket come charging out and beat it down the street.
0: Yeah, I remember. Red and the noise in the back.
6: Oh!
0: Have you been in there, that back room?
6: Me?
0: Yeah.
6: Sid? No, I just looked this far, and then I found you. What's it all about, mister? What's back in there?
0: Hey, bring that kerosene lantern, will you?
6: Yeah. Yeah, sure. Here, I got it. Look, a guy.
0: Yeah, a wild-haired Romanian named Bibescu, with a sword of Cebu sticking clear through him. Dead center.

That's the first portion of The Adventures of Philip Marlowe from March 28, 1950, The Sword of Cebu, starring Gerald Moore. Great cast, Lisa. We have Byron Kane in this show, Janine Bates, Tony Barrett, Paul Frees. And, you know, Paul Frees for a while played the Pillsbury Doughboy. We were talking about the Pillsbury Doughboy earlier. Roy Rowan doing the announcing. This is a great series, Philip Marlowe. We'll get back to it after this.

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11: We have a new advertiser, and I know that it's been such a success story for you that you wanted to tell all of our listeners about it, and it is called 120 Life. And 120 Life is a natural product for anybody who has high blood pressure. And I know that is you, but that's also a lot of other people out there.
12: Yeah.
11: It's such a common thing.
12: Ailment.
11: Yeah, I guess so. And sure. I think, you know, as we age, things things just start to happen. And high blood pressure is one of those things.
12: Oh, things are happening.
9: happening.
12: Oh, things
9: there.
12: Are a moving and a shaking
9: over here.
12: So the folks at 120 Life are suggesting an experiment. They are suggesting that you take your blood pressure, get it taken at a doctor or a Walgreens, whatever works. And if it's high, give 120 Life a shot and see if it doesn't work for you. And then try it again 14 days later, because I know it has worked so well for you,
9: it's
12: Carl.
9: It's lowered my blood pressure for sure. And it's done it in an all-natural way.
12: Right. It's got pomegranate and tart cherry and hibiscus, all the kind of ingredients that are super good for you. Magnesium. Yeah. And it comes in a powder form, and you can mix with water or juice, and it tastes delicious. 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
9: Yeah, and you know what? 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
12: Right.
9: 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I'll send you 100 half-hour classic radio shows as a way of thanking you for trying 120 Life. All right, Lisa, we're listening to The Adventures of Philip Marlowe with the Sword of Cebu. And Gerald Moore, deep-voiced Gerald Moore, is starring in this March 28, 1950 broadcast. Here's the conclusion.
13: Now with our star, Gerald Moore, we continue with the second act of Philip Marlowe. And tonight's story, The Sword of Cebu.
14: While the beachcomber gaped like a marionette with broken jaw strings at the impaled body of Kurt Bobesco slumped at our feet, I quickly covered the room in the back porch, was led to the beach outside looking for the wooden sheath that belonged to the Sword of Cebu, just in case Claire Saunders had been bluffing. But 5 minutes of that got me nothing more than a little exercise and a lot of salt air.
15: Well, what should we ought to do now, mister? Call the cops?
14: Yeah, I guess so.
15: Sure would like to take that sword.
14: So would I, Junior. But the homicide boys are kind of narrow-minded, you see. They like their corpses as is.
15: Yeah?
14: Come on, let's get to the phone.
15: Yeah, okay. Nearest one's a couple of blocks away. You got a car?
14: Yeah, it's out front. Got a light?
15: Yeah, here's some matches.
14: Thanks. Hey, wait a minute.
15: Huh?
14: What do you do with the Conga Club?
15: Me?
14: Yeah.
15: Oh, them matches ain't mine. Just pick them up off in that barrel.
14: Just pick them up. Conga Club, huh? You know where it is?
15: Hey, sure, it's right here in Venice. An ex-Marine runs it. Kind of wild, though. Cops raided it once. They had some dancing.
14: Where is it? Come on, it could be important.
15: Straight down Front Street, Broadway, then left one block, and you're there.
14: Uh-huh. Now, look. You call the cops and get back here and wait till they come. Tell them my name is Philip Marlowe. I'm a private detective.
15: No. No, sir, not me. I ain't waiting here alone.
14: $10?
15: That's all?
14: You heard me here. Tell the law I'll get in touch as soon as I can. Also, Sid, I'll match that 10 the next time we meet if you've kept your mind on your work.
15: Yeah. Okay. But where'll I tell him he went to? The Conga?
14: You catch on fast. The Conga, Junior. Will it be, Mac?
16: Scotch and a little information. Girl named Claire Saunders, dressed in a white linen...
17: I never heard of her, Mac.
16: Oh.
17: I see so many people, you know.
16: Yeah, sure.
17: Now, you get what I mean, don't you, Mac?
16: Oh, of course, yeah. Well, you better make that a double scotch. I'm through. He should have known better. Trusting a fast dame with every cent of his war bonus, a jerk.
17: Wait a minute.
16: Huh?
17: War bonus?
16: Yeah.
17: Who should have known better?
16: Well,
17: Yeah, I'll be with you in a minute, Kelly. Wait a minute. Look, who should have known better, Mr.?
16: My kid brother back in New York. He's a vet, Marines. He got his check from the state, and he turned it over to this Claire Saunders. They were going to get married. That's what she said. And that was the last he saw of her. Oh, well, it happens every day. He'll know better the next time.
17: Wait a minute. I just happen to remember. I know the doll.
16: You do?
17: Yeah. Been around a couple of days now. It's pretty flush, all right.
16: Know where she's staying?
17: Yeah, sure I do. A ritzy motel about four blocks from here. The Pavilion.
16: Pavilion, huh?
17: Yeah. She got bungalow 10 there, Mac. I know because she was complaining about it being the N1 and too long a run for the bellhop and a cracked ice detail.
16: Oh.
17: You go get her, Mac. And when you do, tell the kid brother that another ex-Marine tipped you off.
16: Yeah, you bet I will.

0: there?
1: Bellhop, ice.
2: Oh, there must be some mistake.
1: And you made it. Here, we're going to straighten it out right now.
2: Oh, get your filthy hands.
1: Quiet down, Duchess. Now, sit down over there. Don't as much as bat a false eyelash.
2: While you do what?
1: Take inventory, baby. I know you're alone because I played Peeping Tom before I played Bellhop. Chambermaids do a much-needed job on bedspreads.
2: All right. So it's under the pillow. So you've got the sheet. Now, what are you going to do with it? And without the sword?
1: Are you kidding, Duchess? You don't think I missed that back room at the cottage, do you?
2: You found the sword there?
1: And Kurt Bibesco, who's wearing the sword the hard way, through his insides.
2: Somebody was killed with a sword.
1: Oh, come on. It's a little late for that wide-eyed pitch, baby. It doesn't your carrot-top partner tell you every time he kills?
2: Marlowe, you got everything wrong.
1: Oh, sure I have, yeah, sure. But just for laughs, let's pass it and you along to the cops, huh?
2: Oh, no, please don't. Please, I'll tell you everything, Marlowe. Turner isn't my partner. He hardly knows me.
1: That's better. Now, just who's Turner?
2: The man with the red hair.
1: Uh-huh.
2: Oh, Marlowe, believe me, I can explain everything.
1: Okay, let's try it. Did you steal the sword from my client, Henry Pound, yes or no?
2: Yes.
1: Why?
2: Marlowe, let me start at the beginning. A week ago in Manila, please.
1: All right, let's have it.
2: It was late in the afternoon, and I was shopping for a handbag, just looking in store windows, when suddenly I noticed a man hurrying down the opposite side of the street.
1: A man who turned out to be Eugene Voss, Henry Pound's partner, maybe?
2: That's right. I could tell he was afraid of something, Marlowe. He darted into a curio shop nearby. A minute later, I saw Turner.
1: You know him?
2: Just slightly. We'd met once. Obviously, he was following Voss. But he didn't go into the curio shop. Instead, he hid close by. And then when Voss came out, he shot him, Marlowe.
1: Just like that, huh?
2: He was gone before anyone knew what had happened. I ran over to Voss to see if there was anything I could do to help. But there wasn't. He was dying. Oh, it was frightful. Please, Marlowe, I'd like a drink. There on the desk.
1: When you're through, go on. What happened next?
2: He told me to take the money in his billfold, $5,000, to take it all for delivering a message.
1: About the sword?
2: Yes. I was to get in touch with Henry Pound here in Los Angeles and tell him that the sword which Voss had just purchased in the curio shop was on its way, that he should pay special attention to it. And then he died.
1: Mm-hmm. Well, you decided that $5,000 was an awful lot for playing messenger boy, huh?
2: Yes.
1: So you said nothing to the police, grabbed the first plane for L.A., got the Pound's place here and swiped the sword, right?
2: I figured if a delivering the message was worth $5,000, the sword itself would be worth a lot more.
1: But you had no idea why.
2: Oh, no. Maybe a code in the pattern of the design and the jewels in the handle. Probably not the sword itself.
1: Yeah, you figured right, little schemer. Here's your drink.
2: Thank you. Huh. The rest of the story
1: I can fit together myself. You knew you had something, but you didn't know what. So you swiped the sword, you left an obvious clue to an empty cottage, that rent receipt. You counted on it to start the ball rolling, and it certainly did. Who would that be?
2: I don't know.
1: Find out.
2: Who is it?
3: Turner, I want to talk to you.
2: Just a minute.
1: You still sure you're not partners, baby?
2: Yes. I told you the truth, Marlowe.
1: All right, answer it. I'll wait here in the closet with the door open wide enough for the barrel of a .38. Just in case you've never been to Manila. Go on.
2: Tommy!
3: Open up, hurry! Close it quick, that peeper may be around.
2: Who?
3: The one I slugged over at the cottage. He wasn't there when I went back. Just some bum I scared away.
2: Went back?
3: Yeah, I went back. After you ran, there was some excitement, sweets. First, I slugged the peeper because I heard some noise in the back I thought it was you.
2: Me? I never returned to the cottage.
3: I know it. It was a louse named Bibesco. I got him all right. With the very sword he was after. The little number right here in my hand. He was competition. So were you, sweets, except that I doped your angle a long time ago.
2: What do you mean?
3: Well, Voss told you something before he died in Manila. I stopped after I ran, doll. I even came back. I saw you go for his billfold. Saw him mumble something. When I ran into you again here in L.A., I knew you were swinging in the dark. It was a nice try, sweets. But you missed. Now give me the sheath. These two belong together. Come on, hand it over. You don't want me to be rough with you, doll.
2: No. Here it is.
3: Well, that's better. Like I said, they belong together. Huh. That's funny. They should fit.
2: What are you laughing at?
3: The answer, sweet, is a slip of paper with a list of people on it. I think it's crumpled in the bottom of this sheath here, and that's why the sword won't go all the way home. Yeah, here it is.
2: A piece of paper.
3: A valuable piece of paper.
1: Sure, names and numbers of all the players. That's all.
2: Marlowe, he's dead, isn't he?
1: Yeah. He's about as dead as a guy named Eugene Voss was last week on a sidewalk in Manila. Or the party called Ibesco.
2: What is it?
1: Turner's dead, but I don't think his partner is.
2: Marlowe, you thought I was his partner.
1: Hmm? Oh, yes, and I thought wrong, Claire. But now I got a little more to go on. I'll see you, honey.
0: Oh, no, wait. What am I supposed to do? Call the police and explain it all away as a practical joke? Oh, Marlowe, have a heart. Where are you going?
1: Back to my client, little dreamer. I think he can give me a line on that partner. Be good. I was an hour plus driving slowly back to the transplanted world on Crestline Drive, and all the way I kept adding and subtracting all the screwball figures I'd run into, hoping that someplace I'd find a mistake. But when I was there through the junior jungle and standing at the front door, I knew that my hunch was right.
4: Marlowe, you've got the sword?
1: Sword and sheath alike, Mr. Palm. They're in my car. Also, I got news. The Besco's dead.
4: I'm not sorry.
1: So is Turner.
4: I don't know any Turner, but why haven't you brought the sword and sheath in with you?
1: Because they don't count, Mr. Pond. There wasn't any code in the pattern on either one. The answer was a slip of paper jammed down in the sheath. Here, is that what we're after?
4: Let me see. Yes. Yes, Marlowe, this is it. Oh, mm-hmm. I knew he wouldn't fail me. I knew Voss was loyal. I knew it.
1: Oh, better than that, Mr. Pond. You counted on it. And don't move a finger, Happy. It's a great night for killing. Now, go on. Into the study. We're going to use the phone.
4: Marlowe, you're insane.
1: Sure I am. So much so that I let the hairs from an affectionate Siamese cat change my mind about everything. Keep moving.
4: The cat? What do you mean?
1: I mean that Turner, who shot Eugene Voss in Manila, who murdered Babesco out at the beach, who I just killed before he could kill me, had white hairs from a molting white Siamese cat all over his suit. What? The same kind of white hairs I got on mine when Shushu rubbed against me. Now go on, open that door. In other words, Pound, Turner was a friend here, not foe, and from there on in it all figures. Or do you still think I'm insane?
4: Yes, I... No, Marlowe, you're right.
1: You bet I'm right.
4: Turner was in this with me. A partner, you might say. You see, I knew that Eugene Voss was worried about competitors.
1: Like Babesco, go on.
4: Well, I knew that Voss would see I got his client's list, the pearl dealers, if his life was really in danger.
1: And that gave you a brilliant idea. Put his life in danger. So you sent Turner to Manila to kill Voss once the list was on its way. Oh, how neat. But tell me, clean cut, why didn't you let Turner know about the sword at once?
4: Because he was tricked. Voss planted a fake list at his hotel, hoping that Turner would find it and go his merry way, which Turner did. He didn't know it was fake until he arrived here this morning.
1: Which, of course, didn't affect the scheduled murder. Nice and thorough, aren't you? Or have you left out some little detail I should know, like why you bothered having Turner get mixed up in this at all tonight? I would have brought the sword and sheath back for you without him.
4: I know you would, Marlowe. That's why I hired you. But I also knew that there was a good chance that in finding the sword, you would also find that I deal in opium, not pearls.
1: In opium? Oh, fine. And Turner was right behind me all the way, ready to kill me if I found that out from say, Babesco, huh?
4: Precisely. Turner was right behind you, Marlowe. Even as Heidecky is right behind you now in the dark. You fool. Why do you think I kept talking here, kept confessing? Speak up, Heidecky. Heidecky, talk!
0: He can't, Mr. Pound.
4: What?
0: Heidecky is very unconscious.
4: He's what?
0: I hit him with a vase. A Filipino
4: no,
0: vase.
4: No, you're lying! Heidecky!
1: Pound, hold it! Pound!
4: Oh, my leg! Oh,
2: Marlowe, you've got him. Marlowe!
1: What's the matter?
2: Behind that curtain.
1: There's nothing there, honey.
2: What?
1: Nothing more than a friendly cat named Shushu.

0: It took a long time. It always does. But finally, the police in Los Angeles and the police in Manila knew exactly who had done what to whom and why. All of which left Henry Pound, the vicious little character who wouldn't even recognize honor among thieves, with a short, unpleasant future. And I thought about him and every rotten thing he'd done as I walked through his imported island jungle to my car. I thought about him and Bibesco, about Turner, the houseboy, about Eugene Voss, and I didn't think about Claire Saunders until I got to my car. I was in behind the wheel, headlights on. The words were written in lipstick the length and breadth of my windshield.
1: Still, dear, I stepped out when nobody was looking. But don't fret. Because from here on out, I'm going to be very good. I've learned my lesson. P.S. My plane doesn't leave until morning. Would you like to help me wait for it?
0: Wait for it at the airport cafe. They have good food and they're open all night. Claire. Airport cafe. It's an hour's drive. Unless I hurry.

0: The Adventures of Philip Marlowe, bringing you Raymond Chandler's most famous character, star Gerald Moore, are produced and directed by Norman McDonald and are written for radio by Robert Mitchell and Gene Levitt. Gerald Moore can currently be seen starring in Republic's The Blonde Bandit. Featured in our cast were Gene Bates, Junius Matthews, Barney Phillips, Byron Kane, Paul Frees, and Anthony Barrett. The special music is composed and conducted by Richard Arant. Be sure and be with us again next week when Philip Marlowe says...
1: This time an old Spanish woman who cared, a redhead and a mink who didn't, and a green suede button beside a corpse all led me to a wounded man with a gun in his hand, cornered on a warehouse roof.

Now, stay tuned for Pursuit, which follows immediately on most of these same CBS stations. This is Roy Rowan speaking. 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

0: That's The Adventures of Philip Marlowe, March 28, 1950, The Sword of Cebu, with Gerald Moore, a CBS broadcast sustained by the network. It's so crazy when you think about it, because this was one of the most listened to shows on radio. It had a, you know, a 10 share like Jack Benny or Burns and Allen. And it never had a spot. I mean, I shouldn't say never. For about 2 weeks, it had Ford Motor Company. But for the entire run that it was on CBS, no sponsor. I mean, that's just really odd, because it had so many listeners. I would think it would have been an easy sell.
1: Sure.
0: But never did. All right, time for this month in music history.
1: All right, we are going back to 1975. We've got some great songs.
0: That's a good song.
1: I know. What is it, though?
0: I don't know.
1: I know. What'd you do?
0: Blackwater or something?
1: Yes,
0: like that?
1: Blackwater.
0: Is that what it's called?
1: That is the title. This is by the Doobie Brothers.
0: The crowd is gasping.
1: That's right.
0: I got it right.
1: This was the Doobie Brothers' first number one hit on the Billboard chart, and the song was originally released as a B-side, but then the radio stations picked it up, and it was a complete success.
0: Wow.
1: I like this song, too. Mike, do you know this song?
2: Yes, I do.
1: Yeah.
0: Oh, Blackwater, keep on
1: shining, rolling.
0: Oh, well. Oh, shine. There's the shining.
1: There's the shining.
0: There was a shining in there somewhere. Great song.
1: Yeah.
0: All right. Thanks, Lisa Wolf and Mike Bubblebath Costella. More of Hollywood 360 after this.

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1: In our next hour, it's a 1948 comedy with Lom and Abner. But first, we'll play Stump the Host. Lisa will ask me about brand names. I'll try to guess while you play along at home. Right, Lisa?
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2: News this hour from Town Hall, I'm Ron Taylor. Folks on the Big Island of Hawaii are preparing for a deluge of rain from Hurricane Nolo.
3: Residents of Hawaii's Big Island are bracing for another potentially catastrophic storm as Hurricane Nola is expected to bring flash flooding and extreme surf while passing south of the islands over the weekend. The island is already saturated from previous storms. Nola is forecast to intensify into a Category 3 hurricane or stronger on Saturday. Forecasters are warning the island could now see 10 to 15 inches of rain and 50-mile wind gusts. I'm Lisa Dwyer.
2: The Pennsylvania Department of Health announcing Friday that 55 new measles cases has been reported in the state. More on this story from Lisa Carton.
4: Officials said that 890 measles cases had been confirmed across 39 counties in the state so far for the year. The outbreak has resulted in 173 hospitalizations statewide and 4 measles-related deaths. Less than 1% of cases have occurred in people vaccinated against measles. State data shows 31% of cases in Pennsylvania are among people younger than 18. I'm Lisa Carton.
2: Several members of an American family have been killed in a building collapse in Athens. A Greek fire official said the 4 tourists whose identities have not been released were staying in a 2-story building that buckled after a possible gas explosion on Friday. The BBC said 2 other people, an elderly British man and his Greek wife who lived on the second floor, also died in the tragic incident. President Trump has rejected Iran's proposal to reopen the Strait of Hormuz. This week, Iran offered to reopen the strait and resume talks on its nuclear program if in 7 days the U.S. would lift its blockade of Iranian ports, waive sanctions on Iranian oil, and other issues. The president simply said no. News and analysis at townhall.com.
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2: There's more troubles for troubled Volkswagen.
6: Volkswagen Group says it is recalling 2.86 million Volkswagen and Audi branded vehicles as a precautionary measure over a screw whose failure could cause a loss of steering. The affected vehicles are Volkswagen Tiguan, Touran, Golf, Golf Variant, and Caddy models built between September 2013 and July 2024, and Audi Q3 models made between October 2017 and May 2024. There have been no known incidents with damage to persons or properties, according to Germany's KBA Motor Vehicle Agency. Keith Peters reporting.
2: Comedian Carrot Top is recovering at home after being discharged from the hospital. People magazine reports the Las Vegas comedian is with his family and doing well. Carrot Top, whose real name is Scott Thompson, attempted suicide a week ago and was sent to the hospital in critical condition. More news at townhall.com. Cancer is more common in people with type 2 diabetes. Jim Forbes has more details.
7: A new study being presented at the European Association for the Study of Diabetes shows cancer impacts people with type 2 diabetes twice as much as the rest of the population. Researchers looked at health data for all adults living in Denmark between the years of 1996 and 2022 for their study. One of the study's lead authors says it highlights the need to prioritize cancer prevention and early detection as part of long-term diabetes care. I'm Jim Forbes.
2: Some former Kennedy Center employees are accusing officials at the performing arts venue of long knowing about structural issues they recently cited as new problems. The anonymous

0: Trump's whistleblowers allege in a letter to Congress that top Kennedy Center official Matt Floca halted a funding plan.
1: Hey, I am Brant, and her name is Sherry, and she's a friend and a colleague of mine, and we were just praying for her, actually, because she had a major surgery she just went through.
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5: Hello, everyone. I'm Carl Amari, and this is Hollywood 360, the radio show that presents all things entertainment, including trivia contests and games, movie reviews, celebrity interviews, showbiz news, and classic radio shows. My co-host is the captivating Lisa Wolf. In this hour, Chester Locke and Norris Goff star as Lum and Abner in a comedy from 1948, but first it's Stump the Host. To Stump the Host, Lisa will present brand names. I'll try to guess while you play along at home, right, Lisa?
14: That's right. We'll present some information about some brand names. Okay. How are you feeling about this, Carl? You're a brand name kind of a guy.
5: Oh, yeah, I'm brand new.
14: No, not brand new, brand name.
5: Okay.
14: You're a brand name kind of a guy.
5: Yes, I am.
14: Tend to go for the brand name.
5: Yes, I am.
14: Okay, you ready to go? You look like you're looking for a sound effect.
5: Am I ready to go?
15: Let the games begin.
14: There we go.
5: Let the games begin.
14: Looks like you're looking for something.
5: Okay.
14: Let's see if you can get them all right.
5: All right.
14: The name Pepsi was inspired by the word dyspepsia, which was associated with digestion.
5: Real.
14: I'm going to need a true or false.
5: True.
14: On it. That's true?
5: Yeah.
14: You're right.
5: I know.
14: You do not know. You do not
5: I
14: know.
5: I got it.
14: The name was intended to suggest a drink that was easy on digestion, which Pepsi, I can't imagine is, but maybe it is. I don't know.
5: No.
14: Well, you
5: it's
14: know,
5: not easy on your digestion.
14: I know, but when you have a stomachache, they always say drink carbonated something.
5: Uh-huh.
14: So maybe it is.
5: I don't know.
14: I don't know.
5: Okay.
14: The original name of Google was Backrub. True or false?
5: True.
14: That is true.
5: Yeah.
14: The search engine was called Backrub. You like that name?
5: Yeah.
14: I like that name.
5: Backrub,
14: a Backrub's always good.
5: I love a back rub.
14: Do you?
5: Yeah.
14: And what did that sound effect denote?
9: No, there's no reason.
14: Okay.
9: Just, you know.
10: The mattress.
5: The crowd is gasping.
14: There's a lot going on over here. The Nike name comes from the Greek goddess of victory.
5: Real.
14: That is true. Yeah, yes. Yeah. Greek goddess of victory is correct.
5: Is there a pizza on the line here? Because I got three.
14: I never mentioned it.
5: Oh, okay. I just thought maybe.
14: But you won't get them all right anyway.
5: Yes, I will.
14: So it really doesn't matter.
5: I will.
14: No, you won't.
5: Okay.
14: Okay.
5: You'll see.
14: So you just got
5: wanna
14: pompous.
5: Want to see?
14: Sure, I want to see.
5: Right. Give me a pizza if I get
14: I didn't
5: them all.
14: Say that. Okay. I just said I want to see you get them all correct.
5: You're a big talker then.
14: Aren't I?
5: You're a big, big talker.
14: The name Starbucks was, that's why I'm on the radio.
5: Yeah.
14: The name Starbucks was inspired by the classic novel, The Great Gatsby. True or false?
5: False.
14: That is false. It was inspired by?
5: I don't know.
14: Moby Dick.
5: Okay.
14: Okay.
5: I've gotten
14: the
5: every
14: name,
5: one, Mike,
14: the
5: so
14: name
5: far.
14: Apple was chosen because Apple is Steve Jobs' favorite fruit.
5: No.
14: You are correct.
5: Mm-hmm.
14: It's just a simple, friendly word, I think.
5: Thank you very much.
14: The name Kodak was chosen because it was easy to pronounce.
5: Because it was easy to pronounce?
14: Yes.
5: Real.
14: Yes, that is true. Mm-hmm. It's memorable,
5: Mike,
14: and easy to say.
5: Are you excited over here?
14: I didn't offer you anything. So
10: I'm excited for you to win,
14: but I said nothing.
5: You said we'd get a pizza.
14: I never did, no.
5: Play it back. She said it.
14: Yeah, go ahead, play it back.
5: Right.
14: Amazon was originally called Kadabra.
5: What's that?
14: Amazon was originally called Kadabra.
5: Real.
14: That is true.
5: Yeah.
14: It began with the name Kadabra. Okay. The name 7-Eleven came from the stores being open from 7 a.m. to 11 p.m.
5: Real.
14: That is true.
5: Yeah.
14: The Q in Q-tips stands for?
5: Yeah.
14: Quality.
5: Real.
14: That is true. I didn't offer you anything. That's why you're going to get them right. Here's the last one.
5: Okay.
14: The name. That's the first time I've seen you laugh today. The name Windex originally referred to a window cleaning machine.
5: Real.
14: I'm sorry.
5: Oh, man. Wait a minute. Wait.
14: No, it was not. It was a glass and window cleaning product. It never referred to it.
5: Come on.
14: I'm sorry. I really wanted you to get them right.
5: Every one of those all the way to the end.
14: You got
5: But it's still pretty darn good.
10: So I guess it doesn't matter if a pizza was on the line.
14: That's what I figured. Exactly. I wasn't going to fight about it because it didn't matter.
5: I mean.
14: But you had some fun, Carl.
5: I mean, I got those like. Right away. I didn't even have to think too much
14: about
5: it.
14: That's true, although that wasn't part
5: that
14: of the deciding.
5: I can't wait to, you know, hear the on Monday when we send the link out.
14: Yep.
5: I'm going to listen to myself. I'm going to be very proud of myself.
14: You should. I'm very proud of you too, Carl.
5: All right. Lum and Abner are going to be proud of me too.
14: I bet.
5: We're playing them next. Stick around.

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1: 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You can order it online. All right, Lisa, time for Lum and Abner. And this is such a great show. I mean, began in 1931, lasted until 1954. I mean, think about that. That's even longer than we've been on the air.
5: That's true, just a little bit.
1: We've been on the air 17 years.
5: It feels like longer.
1: I had a listener today actually call me and said, they just discovered us. How long have we been on the air? Mm-hmm. I said, we've been on the air 17 years. And he was like, what? So I've missed 17 years of your show. And
5: yeah,
1: I said,
5: but we have TuneIn.
1: That's right. I said, you know what? Download the TuneIn app.
5: That's right.
1: And listen to our past shows because it's 24/7 on the TuneIn app. It's very cool. You can hear our past programs. I listen to it all the time. And you know what? I'm getting better, I think.
5: Are you?
1: Yeah, on the show.
5: Well,
1: I really
5: am.
1: I'm
5: glad that you think so.
1: You? not so much.
5: Yeah. Yeah. I mean, we all go downhill eventually.
1: Mike's getting better, too.
5: I mean, I've got nowhere to go, Carl. Yeah. Come on.
1: No, I mean, it's fun to listen to the past shows.
5: Yeah.
1: It really is. And it's available on TuneIn. All right. Well, Lum and Abner is just a great comedy series. For most of its run, Lisa, It was a quarter hour Monday through Friday program. I mean, literally, they went to the station every single day, Monday through Friday, and did a quarter hour show.
5: Crazy.
1: And it was sort of a soap opera, you know, they connected each one. So that's why we don't air a lot of those just once in a while. But for a short time in 1948, the Monday through Friday offering became a once a week 30-minute program. And that's what we have for you right now. One of the 30-minute shows. It was sponsored by Frigidaire. Remember it? Frigidaire?
5: Is that not still
1: I don't
5: available?
1: Think it's around anymore. Frigidaire.
6: I think they're still around.
5: I think so, too.
1: Really?
6: Yeah,
1: it
6: I
1: is?
6: Think so.
1: Frigidaire?
5: I think so.
1: Maybe. Okay. Well, anyway, this is an October 10th broadcast. It's very funny broadcast, sponsored by Frigidaire. Chester Locke and Norris Goff star here is part one of Lum and Abner.
7: 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I believe that's our ring.
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0: And now, as we look in on the little community of Pine Ridge, we find Lum and Abner in their Jot 'em Down store. 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
1: Abner, how can I ever learn to read your mind if you keep acting like you ain't got one?
2: Aw.
1: Now, concentrate and shoot me a brainwave.
2: Lum, what in the world do you want to learn how to be a mind reader for, anyway?
1: Well, listen, you know that radio program called Take It and Beat It has got a jackpot question so hard that nobody's been able to answer it for 16 months.
2: Hmm.
1: But if I can get on the show and read the mind of the fellow that's asking the question, I've got the answer and $21,000.
2: Dog, as long as you have got an idea there.
1: Why, sure I have. Now, help me learn this mind reading.
2: Yeah, all right. What you want me to do?
1: Well, close your eyes and imagine you're writing a number on a blackboard.
2: All right. I just hope you can read my handwriting, though.
1: Have you got one yet?
2: Well, not quite. Oh!
1: What are you rubbing the back of your head for?
2: I'm erasing that first number I put down.
1: Well, hurry up, Abner. Get a number.
2: All right, I got one. 7.
1: Well, don't tell me what it is.
2: Oh.
1: Now, let's try again. Are you ready?
2: I'm ready.
1: Are you concentrating?
2: I'm concentrating.
1: 394.
2: No. 7.
1: Yeah? Let's try it once more.
2: Yes, let's.
1: Have you got one?
2: Yep.
1: 7.
2: No. 394.
1: I don't understand this. I never had this trouble when I worked it on myself. I reckon my brain vibrates too much.
2: Rattle brain, huh?
1: No, the book says you're supposed to make your mind a complete blank.
2: Well, if that's what it takes to be a mind reader, here comes the world's champion, Cedric Weehawk.
3: Howdy.
2: Cedric, stop right there. What number am I thinking of?
3: 4.
2: All right, Dogas, that's right. Did you hear that, Lum?
1: Oh, that was just a wild coincidence.
2: I bet it wasn't. Cedric, how come you to pick out that number, 4? Oh.
3: You mean there's other numbers?
2: Dogas, Lum, we might have a genius here.
1: Well, now, wait a minute. Let's try him on something harder. Now, here's an old grocer order on the floor. Cedric, tell us what's wrote on this paper without looking at it.
2: Yeah.
3: 5 pounds of potatoes, a bucket of lard, and a can of cool oil.
2: Dogas, Cedric, you done it.
1: Why, that's exactly right. Well, if that don't beat the bugs a-fightin'.
2: Well, you're a genius, Cedric. A genius if I ever seen one.
1: Cedric, the radio show Take It and Beat It's going to broadcast from Little Rock this week. If I can get you on that show, will you go over there with me?
2: Yeah, we can split $21,000.
3: Well, sure, I'd love to be on a show. I'll go home and get my bird whistle right now.
2: Well, we don't want you to play your bird whistle on this show.
3: Well, why don't you tell me what you want me to do then? What do you think I am, a mind reader?
2: In sure Cedric's head. What do you want to do that for, Lum?
1: Well, Squire, I don't want to tell you right now. I just want to get some kind of a policy that'll insure Cedric again learning anything. Got to keep his mind a complete blank.
2: This is the safest policy I ever wrote right here. What you want's a blank policy, Lum? I've got one here on my desk somewhere, I know.
1: Yeah, come over here, Cedric. You'll more than likely have to sign something.
3: Yes, Mom.
2: By the way, Lum, here's a letter I think we ought to do something about. It's from old J.J. Leeds. Now, he writes, "Dear friend Squire Skimp, I hate to bring this up, but my handwriting's kind of bad here. I think it says..."
3: "But I need some cash bad."
2: "Yes, that's right. Wait a minute. Cedric, how do you know what's in this letter? You can't see it."
1: "Cedric, cut that out."
2: "Say, this boy might be a mind reader. Cedric, can you tell me anything else the letter says?"
3: "Oh, sure says we had a lot of sickness lately and business is bad."
2: "Well, by George, this is amazing. So that's why you wanted him insured, huh?"
1: "Well, yeah, might as well admit to it, Squire."
2: "Well, here, we better get the policy signed. Cedric, put your name down on this line right here."
3: "Yes, Mom. Oh, yeah, Cedric Weehawk. I couldn't think of my name." I know it just as well as I do my own name."
2: "Well, that's fine, Cedric. Well, what do you know? Well, this is a joke on me. Instead of giving Cedric an insurance application, I, absent-mindedly had him sign a personal manager's contract. Well..."
1: "You done what?"
2: "It looks like I've got exclusive rights to the greatest mind reader in the whole country."
1: "Grannies, Abner, this is terrible. We lose Cedric to that varmint Squire Skimp, and now we get this telegram telling us to have Cedric in Little Rock tomorrow afternoon for that quiz show. Oh, my goodness, look who's coming in."
2: "Huh? Well, howdy, Ben Withers.
4: Just fine, thank you.
1: Look, Ben, I hate to rush you out of here, but we've got to figure out how to break Cedric's contract, so...
4: Well, certainly. I'll be glad to help you, Lum. What you want is a good lawyer, and the man to get is Russell Altmeyer.
1: Now, listen here,
4: You've heard me mention George Bernbault, haven't you, Abner?
5: No, I don't believe I have.
4: Well, Russell Altmeyer is George Bernbault's cousin-in-law by marriage.
5: Well,
4: Evelyn married Ed Hausman.
1: We don't care who was married to who.
4: Neither did Ed. That's the reason they broke up. So then Evelyn married the youngest Bernbault boy, whose Uncle Cecil married Pauline Hagg, spelled H-A-double-G.
1: I don't care how it's spelled.
4: So you see, Uncle Cecil's mother was an Altmeyer.
5: Yes.
4: His mother-in-law was a hag.
1: Ben, I hate to have to throw you out of here,
4: but... Wait. You want me to get a hold of Attorney Altmeyer for you?
1: No, we don't.
4: I'm sure he can take your case because he hasn't practiced much since the Webley case. No doubt you've heard about that.
5: No, I don't believe I have.
1: Abner, don't encourage him.
4: Honest Ike Webley was accused of stealing a 1922 Buick.
5: Who was?
4: Yes. Nice one. Honest Ike was accused of stealing this car, and Russell Altmeyer took his case and proved him innocent.
5: Well, good for Russell.
4: Then it turned out that Honest Ike didn't have the money to pay Russell, so he gave him his car, a 1922 Buick.
5: Well, that was nice of him.
4: Well, I've got to run along now, but I'll get in touch with Russell for you, Lum.
1: No, no, don't do that, Ben.
4: Fine. So long.
1: Let's see, where was we at now? Oh, yeah, Dad blamed that squire scamp.
5: Yeah, taking advantage of a 6-year-old boy like Cedric.
1: Six? Well, that big lummox is 24 if he's a day.
5: Yeah, but Lum, his birthday's on February the 29th, leap year, so he just has one every 4 years.
1: Hey, Granny's, wait a minute. You give me an idea there. Cedric's a minor.
5: When did he take that up?
1: I mean, he's underage. That contract he signed ain't legal. You watch the store, Abner. I've got a little business with Squire Skimp.
2: You see, Cedric, you be the headliner of this vaudeville tour I'm planning, but first I've got to find some other acts to go along with you, you know, build a big show around you.
3: Yes, Bob.
2: Now, here's an act that's at liberty right here, Cato and his 7 singing coyotes. Big crowd getter, features patriotic songs.
3: Sounds lovely.
2: Here's another one, Lady Minerva, the mermaid, only mermaid to be shot from a cannon.
3: Like Buckwheat, huh?
2: Lands in only 2 feet of water and comes up with the American flag on her dorsal fin.
3: I put up the flag at school.
2: Oh, now here's something here. Sensational act. Sensational seal act. Hot Lips Homer. The Henry Bussey, the seals. Plays 5 different tunes, all popular. Only seal that can triple tongue. Can set in with the band when not performing. Has tux, will travel.
3: Oh, say, Mr. Squire.
2: Yes.
3: In this show we're going to put on, just what is it I'm supposed to do?
2: Well, a mind-reading act.
3: Mom?
2: You know that business where... Cedric, you can read minds, can't you?
3: I don't think so. Why?
2: Oh, my stars alive. Here, Cedric, if you can't read minds, how did you know what was in that letter I got from J.J. Leeds?
3: Oh, Papa got one just like it, and I read his.
2: Great balls of fire. Wait a minute, though. Didn't you mind read a grocery order at the Jot 'em Down store?
3: Oh, that was a list I lost there the day before. Mama always has me memorize them in case I lose them.
2: Oh. Cedric, my boy, before I throw you out of here, would you give me a good swift kick? I'll swear I never heard it.
1: Squire.
2: Oh, come in, Lum.
1: All right, Squire. I've got you right where I want you.
2: you two?
1: Yeah, in case you don't know it, Squire, Cedric's just a 6-year-old minor, so that contract he signed ain't legal.
2: Well, yes, that may be true, Lum, but see, I also have a bona fide verbal contract.
1: Uh-huh.
2: Now, you can't sign a verbal contract, Lum. So that makes it entirely legal and binding.
1: Well, now, just...
2: Now, however, Lum, if you're that anxious to get Cedric, I'll be more than happy to sell you this verbal contract for $500.
1: Granny's, it's a deal.
2: It certainly is, Lum. It certainly is.

0: That's the first portion of Lum and Abner from October 10th, 1948. Chester Locke and Norris Goff starring in this CBS broadcast. We'll get back to it after this.
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0: 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I will send you 100 half-hour classic radio shows so you can listen to them while you're laying down on a My Pillow. What great products they yes. have. And they're a great sponsor of ours. Thank you, My Pillow. All right, we're listening to Lumen Abner from October 10th, 1948. Here's the conclusion.
12: Well, come in, Mr. Niles. How's the old Frigidaire representative?
13: Well, fine. How are you fellas today?
14: Hi, Dogas. You just catched us in time. We're just fixing to take the bus to Little Rock.
13: Little Rock? Well, I'm on my way to Little Rock myself. Why don't you just ride with me?
12: Will there be room for all of us?
13: Sure. Almost as much room in that car as there is in a new Frigidaire.
12: Oh, there you go, Osborne. You can find more ways to bring up that subject.
14: I believe that was our ring, Long.
12: Yeah, I'll get it. Hello, jot 'em down store. Lum Edwards talking. Ma? Well, no, just a minute, Ms. Dilbeck. Mr. Niles, the Frigidaire representative, is here right now. I'll get him to answer your question. Mr. Niles, would you like to talk to this lady on the party line?
13: Sure, be glad to. Hello? Why, certainly. Of course. Why, in Frigidaire refrigerators, you can keep anything that needs refrigerating. You see, you have the right kind of cold for everything. Freezing cold for frozen foods, moist cold for storing foods uncovered, super moist cold for fruits and vegetables, normal cold for bottle goods. But the important thing about cold is... Say, just a moment, please. Say, Lum, I can hear phone receivers clicking all up and down the line. What's going on?
12: Oh, nothing. You're on the party line. They're just listening in. Go ahead and tell a whole bunch about it.
13: Oh. Well, folks, the important thing about cold in a refrigerator is that you always have plenty of it when you need it and at low cost. That's why it's so important to choose a Frigidaire refrigerator. For Frigidaire and only Frigidaire has the Meter Miser, the simplest cold maker ever built. The Meter Miser is the heart of Frigidaire, the powerful heart that keeps pumping cold every hour of the day, year after year. Yes, the Meter Miser is so powerful, it can keep even the biggest Frigidaire refrigerators filled with cold, even in the hottest weather. Yet the Meter Miser is so economical, it cuts current cost to the bone. No wonder Frigidaire with a Meter Miser is America's number one refrigerator. Well, thank you for calling.
12: Granny, Mr. Niles, they ought to call you old Meter Miser.
14: Yeah. I bound you, if a body could peek inside that head of yours, all he'd find's an ice cube.

0: Grannies, I wish they'd hurry up and get time for that quiz show. I'm anxious to get that money.
1: Yeah, yeah.
0: I'm getting on easy sitting here in this hotel room.
1: Yeah, Cedric, maybe you better lay down and take a nap. Don't forget you ain't but 6 year old.
2: Yes, Mama. Reckon I ought to shave first.
0: You know, after I was just thinking how mad old Squire Skimp's going to be when he finds out we're going to make $21,000 off of that $500 contract.
1: Hello, yeah.
2: I bet he'll be mighty nigh as mad as he was when he found out I couldn't read minds.
1: Yeah. Well, it's Huh? What did you say, Cedric?
2: See, somehow Mr. Squire got the crazy idea that I was a mind reader. And...
1: Oh, my goodness alive, this is terrible.
0: Cedric, you mean... Oh, no, no.
1: Well, hold on here now. How come you was able to do all them stunts then, Cedric?
0: Oh, my goodness, I'll bet that's the feller from the radio show.
1: Huh?
0: Hurry up, get Cedric into the bedroom till we figure out what to do.
1: Yeah, come on, Cedric, hurry up. Get on out of here, come on.
0: Come in.
3: Well, there you are, Lum.
0: Well, for pity's sakes, Ben Withers, how'd you get clean to Little Rock?
3: Fine. I finally located Attorney Russell Altmeyer.
0: Oh, for goodness sakes.
3: In fact, he's here with me, but he says you'd better not depend on him.
0: Huh?
3: He's been disbarred again for driving a stolen 1922 Buick. I'll see you later, Lum. Russell's waiting for me.
0: Grannies, I hope they get on the elevator. After it's left. All right, Abner, bring our genius out here and let's try to figure... No, wait. Leave him there. Come in.
4: Well. How are you, Mr. Edwards?
0: Well, I'm...
4: Everything okay here? I'm Eddie Cobb, the old quiz and quip master in the flesh. Well, is Mr. Weehunt all set to go on a little old show and walk off with a little old jackpot?
0: Well, Mr. Cobb, to be right honest, I don't believe Mr. Weehunt's going to be able to go on your program.
4: But we're depending on him.
0: I can't help it. He's just too nervous and high strung. After all, he ain't but 6 year old.
4: Oh, yes, I know. Six?
0: Just a baby.
4: Why, this is wonderful. Sensational. Oh, what a novelty. Just what the show needs. Say, has little Tyke started to kindergarten yet?
0: Oh, yeah. He's in the third reader.
4: Oh, a baby, and he's already in the third grade. Why, he must be a mental giant. Well, yeah. Now, here's what we'll do. We'll put him on as a special guest and call some college professor out of the audience to come up and ask him some good, hard questions.
0: But, Miss...
4: Oh, boy, this is sensational. Well, see you and the little tot at the broadcast. So long.
0: Abner, did you hear any of that?
1: Every single miserable word of it.
0: Oh, me.
1: Oh, my.
0: Wait a minute. Do you think you could go out and buy an encyclopedia and a large pair of rompers? I think I'm getting an idea.
1: Uh-oh.
0: We're going to make Cedric memorize the answers to the questions that college professor out of the audience is going to ask him.
1: Yeah, but how we know what questions he's going to ask?
0: Because you're going to be the college professor.
1: Me?
0: From Harvard University.

0: Cedric, pull up your romper leg and pay attention to Abner. The radio show's already on the air, and they'll be coming to get you any minute now.
1: Yeah, now listen, Cedric.
2: Boulder Dam is 727 feet high.
1: Cedric, we ain't working on that now. Who invented the hydraulics turbine? Lump, this ain't gonna work. All Cedric said for the last 2 hours is, oh, why, Why do you keep saying that, Cedric? See there, Lom. We better just give this up.
3: Hey, hurry up. It's time for baby Cedric.
0: Okay. Oh, yes, sir. We'll be right there. Now, come on, let's go. Get out in the audience, Abner. And Cedric, pull up your rompers.
4: Thank you, Mrs. T.J. Biberson of 224 Fontanelle Street, South Oak Grove, Arkansas. Well, Harry, what's Mrs. Biberson's score?
5: Got it right here, Eddie.
4: Well, let's have it, Harry.
5: All right, Eddie. Mrs. T.J. Biberson of 224 Fontanelle Street missed only 5 out of her 5 questions.
4: Well done. Congratulations, T.J. Biberson. That wins for you a case of Dr. Sampson's new improved false teeth cement. Right to compete for the big jackpot question. So don't go away, Mrs. Biberson.
5: And now, Eddie.
4: Yes, Harry.
5: Now for your special guest, Eddie.
4: Right, Eddie. I mean, Harry. Ladies and gentlemen, Take It and Beat It is proud to present the outstanding quiz kitty of them all, tiny 6-year-old baby Cedric. Bring him on.
6: Hello.
4: Hey, wait a minute. Not you. Get out of here. Where's the baby?
6: I'm him.
4: You? Aren't you a little large?
6: Oh, not for my height, no.
4: Me. Cedric, I understand you're in the 3rd grade already. Is that true? Are you a pretty outstanding student there?
6: Yes, Mom. I'm the only boy in the 3rd reader with a Social Security card.
4: Ladies and gentlemen, we're going to try something new tonight. We're going to get some brilliant person to come up out of our audience and try to stump this little monster, a wizard. Now then, is there a...
7: I have a lawyer in the balcony. Ernie Russell Altmaier.
4: I wonder if there isn't a college professor in the audience.
1: Yes, sir, I'm a college professor. Harvard, J.C.
4: Fine. Come right up here, professor. That stuff, watch the steps now when you're coming up on the stage.
1: Sir.
4: That's the idea. Now, come right over here at the microphone, please. That's it, professor. Now, could we have your name, please?
1: Professor Peabody.
4: Ph.D.?
1: R.F.D.
4: Harvard, you say, huh? And what do you teach there?
1: Oh, spelling, numbers, deportment, geography, stuff like that.
4: Professor, I want you to meet our guest, baby Cedric. You've never seen this boy before, have you?
1: Never in my whole life.
6: Hello, Mr. Abner.
4: Professor, we're going to turn baby Cedric over to you now. Try and stump him.
1: Yes, sir. Baby Cedric, how high...
6: Boulder Dam is 727 feet high.
1: Is Boulder Dam.
6: I done answered that one.
1: Well, don't go so fast. Who invented...
6: J.B. Francis.
1: The hydraulic turbine.
6: Let's see, that's a hard one, ain't it?
1: You've done got it, Cedric. Now, don't answer till after I give you the question. Now, then. What year will Halley's Comet return?
6: Can I answer now?
1: Sure.
6: The kangaroo.
1: Right. Now, name an animal that carries this young in a pouch.
6: Sweet Rosie O'Grady.
1: Right. Now, name a song in which... wait a minute, Cedric. I don't know, but I believe we're a little mixed up here. Yeah, we better get out of here. Come on, Cedric.
6: Boulder Dam is 700...
1: Come on out of here.
8: No. Wait. Don't run away. We want baby Cedric to compete in the big jackpot question.
1: Yeah, well, we can't keep baby Cedric up no longer. It's past his bedtime right now.
8: Oh, no. Ladies and gentlemen, this is the big moment we've all been waiting for. As you know, the jackpot has built up to $21,000 in cash. Plus,
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8: And now...
1: Come on, Cedric, let's get out of here.
8: Oh, no. We're going to ask Mrs. Bibberson of 224 Fontanelle Street the big jackpot question. Mrs. Bibberson?
9: Who?
8: You!
9: I'm a housewife.
8: You told us that, Mrs. Bibberson.
9: Who?
8: You!
9: I'm a housewife.
8: Oh, you're a great sport, Mrs. Bibberson, a great sport. Now, listen closely. A native citizen of the United States of America is in his hometown. He can walk less than 100 miles in any direction and hit salt water. Where is he?
9: Salt Lake City.
8: Oh, I'm sorry, Mrs. Bibberson. I'm sorry. Give that lady another case of Dr. Sampson's new improved false teeth cement.
9: This is too Salt Lake City.
8: Oh, no. I'm sorry.
9: What have you got against Salt Lake City?
8: Get out of here, Spam. What is... And now we'll ask our guest contestant, Baby Cedric. Are you ready, baby?
6: Mom.
8: A native citizen of the United States of America is in his hometown. He can walk less than 100 miles in any direction and hit salt water. Where is he? Would you repeat that?
6: I said,
8: That is absolutely correct. A liar!

0: Lum and Abner will be back in just a moment. 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
1: Well, here's the figures on our winnings. After deducting the taxes, all we owe the government is $3 apiece. But if we can sell the glass-bottom canoe, we ought to break even.
2: Yeah. But it's been a good experience. Cedric, ain't you learned something from it?
3: Yes, Mom. 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

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The script is written by Roz Rogers and Betty Boyle, with music by Felix Mills and his orchestra. So until next Sunday night, same time, same station, this is Wendell Niles saying good night for Frigidaire, America's number one refrigerator.

0: And that's Lum and Abner, a 30-minute program from October 10, 1948. Chester Locke and Norris Goff, sponsored by Frigidaire, as heard on CBS. Great show. Also in that cast, Clarence Hartzell, Felix Mills and his orchestra, and Wendell Niles announcing. He was a great announcer on a lot of these shows. All right, time for this month in music history.
1: Well, 1975 is a great year for music, which includes this song.

0: singing.
1: Yep, who's singing?
0: Glenn Campbell?
1: Yes. Listen to that voice. So smooth.
0: And nice. You mean my voice?
1: Yes, I meant your voice.
0: Okay.
2: The snow and the rain.
1: I used to love this song.
2: There's been a load of compromising.
1: So, this is Rhinestone Cowboy by Glenn Campbell. Spent 2 weeks at number one on the Billboard charts. It became one of his signature songs. And I don't know, it's just good. Listen to this.
0: Shining on me. Cause I'm a rhinestone cowboy. It's great.
1: I know.
0: You know, you don't hear this on the radio anymore.
1: I you know? Agree. You don't.
0: Right?
1: That's why I'm playing it here in Hollywood 360,
0: yeah.
1: Honestly.
0: Yep. All right. Thanks, Lisa Wolf.

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5: All right, in our next hour, Dana Andrews stars as double agent Matt Savetic on I Was a Communist for the FBI, going back to 1953. But first, we'll play Name That Tune. 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
3: Hey, I am Brant, and her name is Sherry, and she's a friend and a colleague of mine, and we were just praying for her, actually, because she had a major surgery she just went through.
4: Yes, and I am very...

0: approved Ukraine to build Patriot missiles with concrete agreements between Kyiv and Washington.
1: Zelensky posted on X with the news days after he met with President Trump at the United Nations General Assembly in New York. He said Trump made a final decision that Ukraine could receive licenses to produce the missiles. Zelensky warned nations at the UN about Russian President Vladimir Putin calling him patient zero as he spreads the infection of war across the world. Elsewhere, Zelensky said Russia has started to focus more on targeting Ukraine's data centers recently. I'm Chris Caraggio.
0: A powerful storm continues to creep along the northeast coast, causing high winds and power outages for thousands. The nor'easter is affecting the mid-Atlantic area as well as New England. At one point, around 100,000 customers were without power Saturday. The National Weather Service warns that continued high winds, tides, and heavy rain will continue through today. In New Jersey, New York, and elsewhere, some streets were flooded, some homes and businesses inundated. The storm has led to many flight cancellations as well as other event cancellations. Officials are urging anyone there to use extreme caution. President Trump rejecting Iran's proposal to reopen the Strait of Hormuz. This week, Iran offered to reopen the strait and resume talks on its nuclear program in 7 days if the U.S. met a lot of conditions. And the president simply said no to this deal. News and analysis at townhall.com.
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0: Blame it on El Nino. A new report says the recurring weather pattern will be warmer than usual this year, putting some 500,000 lives at risk. More on this story from correspondent Lisa Carden.
3: An analysis from the Climate Impact Lab shows the natural climate pattern, which typically increases global temperatures, is fast becoming record-breakingly strong. A team of scientists, economists, and data engineers at the University of Chicago says coupled with global warming, the heat consequences could be devastating. The report estimates the heat from El Nino could take over 450,000 lives between June 2026 and February 2027. The report urges countries to take steps that include issuing early heat warnings, ensuring cooling and hydration centers are available, and expanding health care coverage. I'm Lisa Carton.
0: 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Microsoft co-founder Bill Gates says Congress needs to regulate the development of artificial intelligence. In an NBC Meet the Press interview set to air later today, Gates said that no one thinks self-regulation is quite enough.
4: You need law enforcement and the politicians to get into the discussion about what safeguards and monitoring look like. And that has to be a required thing.
0: Several other big names in the AI industry have made similar claims, warning that the current pace of AI development could have dangerous consequences. Gates said safeguards and monitoring could be put into place without dramatically slowing development. China and the U.S. have agreed to set up a channel for handling AI-related incidents and accelerate work on military crisis communications. This follows a three-day summit between their leaders in Washington. You'll find more on these stories at townhall.com.
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8: 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If you'd have done what I asked you to and come in my dressing room before the show, you'd have known that you weren't supposed to come out here until I introduced you.
9: Jack, I tried to get into your dressing room, but I didn't have a nickel.
10: I understand you're pretty funny as a DJ, and comedy is a kind of hobby of mine. Well, actually, it's a little more than just a hobby. Reader's Digest is considering publishing two of my jokes.
11: Really?
10: Yeah.
12: From Hollywood, it's time now for...
13: Honey, Dollar.
14: Leave the gun. Take the cannoli.
15: Quiet, numbskulls. I'm broadcasting.
4: Hello, everyone. I'm Carl Amari, and this is Hollywood 360, the radio show that presents all things entertainment, including trivia contests and games, movie reviews, celebrity interviews, showbiz news, and classic radio shows. My co-host is the eminent Lisa Wolf. In this hour, Dana Andrews stars as double agent Matt Savetic on I Was a Communist for the FBI, going back to 1953, but first it's Name That Tune. Lisa Wolf Cullen will present clips from songs with numbers in the title. I'll try to name that tune while you play along at home. Right, Lisa?
16: Yeah, I was surprised at how many songs do have numbers in the title.
4: Yeah.
16: So we've got some today. Well, maybe we'll do some next week. We'll see how it goes.
4: Do I get a pizza if I get
16: you
4: them
16: don't.
4: All? Oh, all right.
16: Yeah.
4: Thank you.
16: But we're going to have some fun either
4: what a
16: way.
4: Cheapskate, huh?
16: Yeah. I don't hear you offering any pizzas. Do I hear
4: all
16: anything?
4: Right.
17: Let's get ready to rumble!
16: Here we go.
18: I'll meet you. I will drive past your
4: I've heard of this song.
16: Yep.
18: And
16: you like it.
4: One day or another? One time or another?
16: It's really close.
4: Is it one? Is it number one?
16: It is.
4: One day or another? Okay.
16: It's really close. I'll give it to you.
4: All right.
16: It's one letter off. It's One Way or Another, and it's Blondie.
4: Yeah, Blondie.
16: It was released in 1978, and it was one of her signature songs and reached number 24 on the Billboard chart. It's got a lot of, I don't know, it's got a lot of mad.
4: You know, Blondie is just as cool today as she was back then.
16: I think so,
4: you know
16: too.
4: That?
16: Yeah.
4: She's just so cool.
16: Yep. It's a cool song.
4: Yeah. All right.
16: All right.
4: I got one.
16: You did. It's literally a letter off.
4: Okay.
16: Okay. Here we go.
4: Mm-hmm.
19: Waiting for the break of day.
4: 25 or 6 to 4.
16: That is right. This is Chicago.
4: Yes.
16: And this was released in 1970. It reached number 4 But I learned what the title referred to because I never knew.
11: I don't know.
16: It doesn't make any sense. So it's 25 or 6 to 4.
11: Yeah.
16: Which doesn't make sense. But what I read was, it's the time of night when the song was written. And what that is 25 or 26 minutes before 4 a.m.
11: And they wrote it in a minute?
16: It's the time of night when the song was written. Maybe when they started writing it.
11: I don't
16: imagine they wrote it in that minute, but that's when they wrote the song.
11: What?
16: I don't know. That's what I heard.
11: Okay.
16: That's what my resources tell me.
11: All right.
16: 25 or 26.
11: Well, I got it right.
16: You sure did.
11: Yeah, baby.
16: All right. Here's another great song.
11: Okay.

0: That's the title. It's 19 Nervous Breakdown.
1: This 19 is what?
0: This is the Rolling Stones.
1: Yeah.
0: And it's called 19th Nervous Breakdown.
1: Oh, the 19th Nervous Breakdown.
0: Exactly.
1: Wow.
0: You know the song, but you didn't know the title. Exactly.
1: Of course.
0: Same with me.
1: I loved the song, but I didn't know the name.
0: I didn't either. So
1: I'll bet you most of our listeners didn't know.
0: That's why I thought this was a good choice.
1: 19th Nervous Breakdown.
0: Yes.
1: Wow.
0: And he actually says it in the song right here.
1: Look around.
0: Oh, not
1: here
0: right
1: we
0: here.
1: Come.
0: Released in 1966,
1: cool.
0: Reached number 2.
1: Yeah.
0: I know.
2: I actually would have got that one right.
1: Really?
2: Yeah.
0: Wow.
2: I did know this.
0: Here
2: one.
0: It
2: wow.
0: is. 19th Nervous Breakdown. I didn't know. I know.
1: I mean, who's cooler than Mick Jagger?
0: Right?
1: The Rolling Stones.
0: Agreed.
1: Maybe Blondie.
0: Blondie's pretty cool.
1: Yeah.
0: All right. We got
1: I missed that one.
0: We got another cool song coming.
1: Okay. All right.
0: With a number in the title.
1: Great.
0: I know.
1: Problem is
0: all inside. I think this should be your mantra.
1: Simon and Garfunkel?
0: It's just Paul
1: just
0: Simon.
1: Paul Simon. Mm-hmm. Oh, man.
0: This is
1: 50 ways to leave your lover.
0: This is your mantra. 50 ways to leave
1: you
0: your lover.
1: You are not kidding.
0: I know it. And maybe you should just listen because there are so many options out there, Carl.
1: This was such a great song.
0: So good. Released in 75, this was his biggest solo hit, reached number 1, and appeared on his album Still Crazy after all these years.
1: Yeah. Wow.
0: Right? This
1: 50
0: is iconic.
1: Ways to leave your lover. Just
0: wait one more time. Here it is now.

0: and let yourself free.
1: So good.
2: Man.
1: I know.
2: I got it, right?
1: Yeah, yeah. All right, here's another
2: one. Yeah, baby.
1: Here's another song
2: got
1: with
2: it,
1: a
2: I
1: number
2: got
1: in
2: it.
1: The title.
2: All right.
3: No is the saddest.
2: One.
1: That's
2: one
1: right.
2: is the loneliest number
1: that's
2: that you
1: right.
2: ever knew.
1: Are you familiar with that?
2: I mean, there's been times when I've been alone.
1: Many times.
2: Yeah.
1: I know.
2: Yeah.
1: Well, sometimes that's the best way
2: to be. You know what? Being alone
1: is
2: not terrible.
1: I agree.
2: It's not as good as being with somebody.
1: I think it's nice to have some of both.
4: At least you have no one to fight with but yourself.
2: Yeah,
1: that's
2: right.
1: That's true, but he does fight with himself. So
2: that's true.
1: Released in 69, reached number 5, and it was written by Henry Nilsson, who became one of Free Dog Night's signature hits.
2: Yeah. What a great song.
1: Great song.
2: Wow.
1: And I've got one more great song for you.
2: Okay.
1: Again, with a number in the title.
2: Yeah.

0: trouble.
1: Darn it, because Alex is going to give you a pizza if you have them all right.
0: Sure. I missed one already, though.
1: Oh, yeah, that's true. You did. This is One of These Nights by the Eagles.
0: Yeah, the Eagles.
1: Released in 1975. This was their second number one hit on the Billboard chart, and it's a good song.
0: You know what? I have come to really appreciate the Eagles the older I've gotten.
1: Mm-hmm.
0: I wasn't that big of an Eagles fan back when I was in my 20s, but now that I'm in my 30s,
1: right?
0: You know,
1: you got a little older and you look at things differently. No question.
0: I think the Eagles are really underrated. They're really great.
1: Yeah, it's really great.
0: Yeah.
2: I think Lisa should get a lot of points for this one.
0: Yeah.
2: Yes.
1: I agree.
0: It's great tune.
1: I always agree with you, Mike.
0: Way to be Mike Bubblebath Costella and Lisa Wolf. I loved it. When we come back, we're going to tune in to I Was a Communist for the FBI, starring Dana Andrews. Stick around.
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0: Before we tune into I Was a Communist for the FBI, I want to talk about our year-end blowout. From now till the end of the year, you can get, are you ready for this? 200 half-hour shows, 200 half-hour programs on 100 audio CDs, a buck a show, only $200. And we're going to include in your box with all of those shows our coffee mug, our Hollywood 360/Radio Rarities coffee mug. And that is a $25 value free. And you'll not only get 200 radio shows in perfect sound on 100 shows, but you'll be able to drink out of the tops of our heads.
1: Right. That's pretty exciting.
0: Yeah, because Lisa and I, our faces are on the coffee mug. You can't get away from it. It's on both sides.
1: Right. I mean, we are everywhere. So I think the bottom line is you can get 100 for 100 bucks. You can get 200 for 200 bucks. But if you go with the bigger option, you get the free coffee mug.
0: Yeah.
1: Either way, it's $10 shipping and handling.
0: Yes.
1: So it's a great deal.
0: Yeah. Give us a call if you either want 100 shows or 200 shows. And as Lisa said, with the 200 shows, you will get our coffee. coffee mug, a $25 value free. And the number to call to order this between now and the end of the year is 815-900-7535. It only takes about a week to get to you. 815-900-7535. Okay, are you ready for I Was a Communist for the FBI? This was a really interesting series, Lisa, because they, even though these were not true stories, they were based on a real person. Mm-hmm. This person, Matt Savetic, really and truly infiltrated the Communist Party in the Pittsburgh area and reported back to our government about these activities, about these communists that were infiltrating our country. And he would talk to the FBI about it. And you know what? Kind of ruined his whole life. Like, his family thought he was a communist, and he lost a lot of friends. And then they actually made a movie about him, Matt Savetic. And in the movie, Frank Lovejoy played the part. But then they did a radio series. Frederick Ziv created a radio series, and they hired Dana Andrews, big movie star, to play that role. And we have all of the episodes in perfect sound because we license these from Frederick Ziv's estate. This is an April 26th, 1953 broadcast called The Canadian Backbone. Here is Dana Andrews in part one of I Was a Communist for the FBI.
8: I was a communist for the FBI. Starring Dana Andrews in an exciting tale of danger and espionage, I Was a Communist for the FBI. You are about to hear a strange story. Names, dates, and places are, for obvious reasons, fictional. But many of these incidents are based on the actual experiences of Matt Savetic, who for 9 fantastic years lived as a communist for the FBI. Here is our star, Dana Andrews, as Matt Savetic.
9: Comrade. It's a word that should stand for something good, but I learned to hate it as the symbol of the most vicious hypocrisy in the world. One thing I knew for sure. Being a comrade was one of the most dangerous occupations in the world for a man who believed in freedom.
8: In a moment, listen to Dana Andrews as Matt Savetic, Undercover Man.

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This story from the confidential file is marked The Canadian Backbone.

0: Comrade. Comrade Spirit.
1: Hmm? What? What's the matter?
0: Wake up.
1: Oh. Comrade Drake. What time is it?
0: A little after midnight. Get dressed. You have to deliver this package to a comrade in Calgary.
1: Calgary? In Canada?
0: Mm-hmm. Your train leaves in 20 minutes.
1: Well, that package must be pretty important.
0: It is. If you fail, if anything happens to the package, well, it's nothing to what will happen to you.
1: With that thought to comfort me, I was escorted by Comrade Drake to the station. In a few hours, I was crossing Victoria Jubilee Bridge into Montreal. And by morning, I was having breakfast aboard the Canadian Pacific Streamliner heading west.
2: Excuse me, monsieur, but may I join you?
1: She was young, square-jawed, wearing glasses and a smile like a garfish. For no apparent reason, the chill of fear iced my spine as she sat down at my table.
2: Monsieur, I ask for the menu.
1: Hmm? Oh, of course. Here.
2: Thank you.
1: I can recommend the sausage. It's delicious, miss...
2: Suzanne Poitier. To you, I would be just Suzanne.
1: Yeah. Well, I'm Matt Savetic.
2: Matt. Suzanne and Matt. Oh, yes, I like that. We would make good neighbors, you and I.
1: Neighbors?
2: I have the compartment next to yours. We are neighbors all the way to Calgary.
1: Oh. What makes you think I'm going to Calgary?
2: Well, I must have heard you tell the porter. Yes, of course, that was it.
1: Excuse me.
2: Oh, but Matt, you have not finished.
1: Mysteries ruin my appetite.
2: Mysteries?
1: Yeah. You see, Suzanne, I didn't tell the porter my destination. I didn't tell anyone.

0: Who is it?
1: Conductor.
0: Oh, come on in. I've got my ticket.
2: Matt, don't you recognize the man of nine angels?
0: Mr. Ferguson, Secret Service.
2: Hi. Nice to see you again, lad.
0: Well, same here.
2: You better let me see that package.
0: You know everything, don't you?
2: It's my business.
0: And it's tough business this time. It's a strong box.
2: Aye. Steel.
0: And I don't have the key.
2: I suspected as much. That's why I brought these tools of mine.
0: Pick locks. Well, you did come prepared.
2: Mm.
0: It's going to someone in Calgary.
2: Who?
0: I don't know yet. He'll identify himself to me.
2: Ah.
0: Money. Hey, look at the size of those bills.
2: What a sight for an honest Scot to see.
0: Must be nearly $500,000. Mr. Ferguson, what's this all about?
2: Hey, trouble. Lots and lots of trouble.
0: In Calgary?
2: That's the center of it. There's been too many breakdowns and troubles of all kinds recently on the railroads and airlines there. Too many to be accidents.
0: Commie sabotage?
2: Aye, that's my thinking. And if I'm right, this money is intended to help the Reds enlarge their operations.
0: Yeah, well, stopping this money will...
2: I'm not stopping it.
0: Huh?
2: Yeah, they'd only get more money. The Reds have other sources. You know that.
0: Sure, but if you stop...
2: I want the whole commie ring, Matt, particularly the leader. I need names and proof.
0: That's a big order.
2: The communist in charge will have to keep records to account for so much money. All you'll have to do is to locate those books.
0: Me?
2: You can do it, Matt.
0: If I was working with them, yes, but I'm not part of the Calgary cell. I'm only a courier. When I hand over the money, they'll expect me to go home.
2: Then I guess you should go home.
0: Try and understand, Mr. Ferguson. If I hang around asking questions, they'll crucify
2: me. All right, laddie. Why, if anything happened to you, it would be on my conscience forever.
0: Huh. What conscience?
2: Of course, if you insist upon risking your neck, I cannot stop you.
0: Try.
2: It would do no good. You're a stubborn fool, Matt Savetic.
0: Staying in Calgary was going to be about as healthy as skipping rope with the rattlesnake, unless I came up with a very good reason. But 2 days later, as the train sliced through the great wheat fields of Saskatchewan and the endless cattle ranches of Alberta, I still didn't have an answer. Then finally we pulled into Calgary, a sprawling, oversized cow town where the Bow and Elbow rivers shake hands. Journey's end for me and $500,000 communist dollars. Miss Poitier.
3: No, please. It is Suzanne.
0: Yes, of course. But if you'll excuse me, I was expecting someone to meet me.
4: Suzanne! Oh, Suzanne, ma petite. How is my little girl?
3: Oh, merveilleux, papa.
4: Bien, bien. Ah, and of course, this is Monsieur Svetik. Permit me, I am Jacques Poitier, Suzanne's papa.
0: You are also psychic, it seems.
4: Eh?
0: Must be a Poitier family trait. First she knows my destination, and now you know my name. What kind of a crystal ball do you two use?
3: Oh, I can explain very
0: well. Forget it. I have to meet someone.
4: Mais oui, monsieur, mais oui. Welcome to Calgary, comrade.
3: I think he is surprised, papa.
0: He is indeed. Well, here's the package, comrade Poitier.
4: Let's see.
0: It must have great value for you to send your daughter to help me guard it.
4: Oui, oui, but its value does not concern you.
0: Uh-huh.
4: I hope you found Suzanne an agreeable traveling companion.
0: Hmm? Oh, yes, yes, indeed. The loveliest bodyguard I ever had.
4: Ah, she is a very efficient worker for the party, too.
0: Yes, I'm sure she is. Well, I wish I could remain for a visit, Suzanne. Uh-huh. Now that I know you're a comrade, I'm sure I'd enjoy a little.
4: And why not? Suzanne?
3: Oh, yes, Papa.
4: Comrade Svetik, can you delay your return?
0: Well, yes.
4: Ah, then it is settled. You will stay at our house and be our honored guest.
0: Thank you, comrade. That means a great deal to me.
4: Perhaps to all of us. You understand, Suzanne is without the husband yet. Who knows, my son? You may be the lucky one.
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0: Hey, I am Brant, and her name is Sherry, and she's a friend and a colleague of mine, and we were just praying for her, actually, because she had a major surgery she just went through.
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9: Lisa, what are you reading there?
10: I have the newest, latest, and greatest edition of Good Old Days magazine. Yeah. That's the magazine that remembers the best. Yeah. This is for September and October of this year.
9: Yeah.
10: And it's real stories from real people. And I think that's what makes it most interesting. These aren't professionally done. They are like real heartfelt personal stories. And they're very relatable.
9: Yeah.
10: And there's a great picture on the cover of a young lady looking through a microscope. Remember when we were in elementary school and we looked at cells and things under microscopes? That's what we're doing right here.
9: Yep.
10: But I think the point of the magazine is that it just kind of makes you feel all warm and fuzzy remembering the good old times. And I think that's a lot of what we do on Hollywood 360. And I have a similar feeling when I read through this magazine.
9: It's an absolutely tremendous magazine. It's really, there's no other magazine like it. It's all about nostalgia. And
10: exactly.
9: That's what we're about. And we love this magazine so much, and we've been working with them for so long that I write a full-page article about classic radio. I think this issue, it's about Alfred Hitchcock, right?
10: Right, exactly.
11: Good evening.
10: That's pretty good.
11: Good evening.
10: The title of your article is The Sovereign of Suspense, and it says, whether on radio, TV, or in the movies, an Alfred Hitchcock presentation provided plenty of spooky chills, and that is absolutely true.
9: Yeah, and you, there's like a special link you can get of an Alfred Hitchcock radio show, too. That's all. It's an interactive magazine. It's just amazing. 8.5 by 10. And it is all about your favorite stories from the past. And it has home cooking recipes, which would be great for you, Lisa. I mean, Lisa can really
10: use
9: that.
10: That's true. I can't argue with that.
9: There's a vintage advertisement, quizzes and stuff. 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And you'll see a way that you can sign up by being a Hollywood 360 listener and pay only half price. It's great. All right, we're going to tune in now to the conclusion to I Was a Communist for the FBI.
12: The Poitier House turned out to be a large brick affair near the Provincial Institute of Technology and Arts and came equipped with a strange albino butler that bowed low enough to break his back, but whose pink eyes forgot to smile when I did.
13: Oh, Thornton, please take Monsieur Svetik's luggage to the guest room. He is visiting us for a few days.
14: Of course, Mr. Poitier. Shall I unpack your bags and hang things up for you, sir?
12: Huh? Oh, no, I can do it.
14: Oh, it's no trouble at all, sir. Mr. Poitier.
13: Yes?
14: Your associates are waiting for you and Miss Suzanne in the library.
13: Oh, Monsieur Svetik, perhaps you'd better let Thornton show you to your room now?
12: Oh, certainly. I'd like to freshen up a bit.
14: This way, sir.

0: Mr. Poitier's associates. Perhaps I know them. Do you know their names, Thornton?
1: I doubt if you know them, sir. Shall I run your bath first?
0: Suits me. Do you think anyone would mind if I ran down and borrowed a book from the library to read while I soak?
1: I wouldn't do that, sir.
0: No?
1: No, sir. Mr. Poitier has a fearsome temper when anyone interrupts his conferences. Excuse me, I'll draw your bath, sir.
0: Well, what a nice, friendly place.
2: He gave you good advice, Matt.
0: Oh, did he, Cameron? Why? What goes on downstairs that I can't...
2: I'm sorry, but Papa and I, we have strict orders do not to even discuss the work we are doing.
0: Orders? I thought your father was in charge.
2: Oh, no. No, he is only the liaison man for our leader, but... Oh, I am saying too much, and you ask too many questions. I would not like having to report you as being overly curious about it.
0: Mm-hmm.
2: But if it became necessary, I would.
0: Ah, keep that in mind.
2: You do that. The result of any such report would bring down on you the most severe disciplinary action. You understand what that means?
0: Well, yeah, I sure do.
2: Good. Then let's talk about things more pleasant, huh? What would you like for dinner? I am a very good cook.
0: That's about it, Mr. Ferguson. It's not much to show for 3 days, but they're making a point out of not letting me see or hear a thing.
3: Aye, they're cagey ones.
0: No argument about that. Every time I step out of my room, I seem to have one of the Poitiers or that pink-eyed butler Thornton for company. Even getting away for an hour tonight was like breaking out of jail.
3: Aye, and every day the sabotage grows worse.
0: I know, I read the papers. It's causing a real bottleneck.
3: Aye, we'll have to move in soon.
0: You can't. Not until we know who the commie leader is and where he keeps his records. With no proof, arrests will be futile.
3: Don't you think I know that?
0: Yeah.
3: Matt, do you have a chance?
0: I'll make one, Mr. Ferguson, somehow.
3: All right, lad. Be careful. I would not want anything to... That is, I...
0: Sure, I know. Now, good night, Mr. Ferguson. There was no more time for caution. The next night, after pretending to go to sleep, I slipped down to listen at the library door during one of Comrade Poitier's mysterious conferences. It was a poor gamble, for all I heard was a mumble of voices. I was on the verge of trying to look through the keyhole when I saw Suzanne coming down the hall toward me. There was no way to avoid discovery. I was trapped.

0: Back to Dana Andrews, starring as Matt Savetic in I Was a Communist for the FBI, and the second act of our story.
1: I was trying to help Canadian counter-espionage break up a big commie sabotage ring operating out of Calgary. But as I eavesdrop on Comrade Poitier's secret meeting, I found myself caught by the approach of the not-so-lovely Suzanne. What else could I do? I knocked.
2: Matt, what are you doing down
3: here? Yes, Svetik.
1: Hi.
3: But Suzanne?
2: I do not know. I saw him just as he knocked.
1: How can I see Comrade Poitier?
3: You pay very little heed to warnings.
1: And for a butler, you don't pay much attention to a guest's request. I asked to see...
3: Yes. Well, perhaps you'd better come in.
1: Thanks. Oh, excuse me, Comrade Poitier. I didn't realize you were busy.
3: The meeting is adjourned, comrades. Good night.
1: Oh, look, you didn't have to break up the meeting.
4: Oh, Comrade Matt, why did you do this foolish thing?
1: Huh? Well, I guess I thought it was time to talk to you alone about some things.
4: Alone? Oh. Oh, so that is it. Suzanne, you hear?
2: Yes, Papa.
3: I heard too, Jacques, but I'm afraid I'll need some explanation.
4: But it is obvious, n'est-ce pas? He came to speak to me about Suzanne.
3: He came to spy, you mean?
4: No.
2: Oh, he knocked at the door. Was that the act of a spy?
4: Comrade Turton, if he was a spy, would he have been trusted to bring us the money to continue our work? Give him a chance.
2: Oh, yes. Yes, we will vouch for him.
3: All right. But if he causes us any trouble, you'll both answer for it along with him.
1: Oh, now, look, stop doing me favors. I'm a party member, too, remember?
3: Yes, but you haven't been cleared for this kind of work, comrade.
1: Cleared? Oh, that tags you as MVD.
3: That's true. I'm an agent of the secret police. But I'm more than that. I'm in charge of this operation.

0: All right, Harris. Drive slow through the park.
1: Yes, sir.
0: Well?
2: Thornton, Poitier's butler.
0: The boss?
2: Uh-huh. But I haven't any ideas where he keeps his records yet.
0: Matt, I think Thornton's books may be right in the Poitier house. He'd have to have them close at hand.
2: Well, that figures. But you'll have to be sure.
0: If you can win Thornton over, work with him, preparing for a big piece of sabotage...
2: That's a dream. He won't let me even...
0: Tell him you know of a secret shipment of copper. A big double trainload coming through Calgary tomorrow.
2: No dice. He'd have ways to check up.
0: Let him. The train is coming.
2: Oh. Well, it might work, but it's risky. If Thornton doesn't let me work on it, we won't be able to stop him from sabotaging the train.
0: It's worth the risk.
2: Okay. How do I get word to you?
0: We'll have the house surrounded like a blanket. If you can get outside, we'll contact you.
2: And if not?
0: Then get a signal to us. We'll be ready to move in.
2: And I'll be ready to move out. You better drop me now. I have to meet Suzanne.
0: Where?
2: Drugstore on Maple Street. I promised to treat.
3: Thank you, Comrade Matt.
2: Yeah.
3: Oh, I love our working together, don't you?
2: You bet.
3: We have so much in common, you and I. You haven't spoken to my father yet.
2: Hmm? Oh, well, that is, because of the way things worked out, I decided it would be best to prove myself first.
3: Oh, you don't have to.
2: Oh, I must, or Comrade Thornton will believe we're putting sentiment ahead of our work.
3: Oh, but...
2: Don't worry, Comrade Suzanne. I discovered something tonight that I think will do the trick. I'll show him I can be just as valuable to the party as anyone else.
3: But of course you can.
2: I'll do it tonight if he's still up.
4: Oh, come right in. I hope your work went well this evening.
3: Oh, fine, comrade. Oh, better than that.
4: Hmm?
3: Oh, tell him, comrade, tell him.
2: Sure. I picked up some important information from the chief dispatcher's office, one of the clerks.
4: What kind of information?
2: A big trainload of copper. Secret shipment, due to pass through here tomorrow.
4: Oh.
2: What kind of reaction is that?
4: You're lying, Svetik. I have my own sources of information, and I checked them only this afternoon.
2: But I...
4: There is no copper train scheduled tomorrow.
2: And I say there is. Check again.
4: Oh, don't worry, I will. Or maybe you'd better worry.
2: I took the commie chief's advice. I worried. If Ferguson had made a mistake about that copper shipment, I was due for a long rest from breathing. Thornton plainly suspected that I was a spy. In my story, just a trick to get his group to betray itself. I had no illusions as to what would happen if he became sure of it.
3: You're wanted downstairs.
2: What happened? Did Thornton find...
3: I don't know. Come on.
2: Suzanne, you know
3: I... Please. I want to believe you, but I have to be sure that you are not what Comrade Thornton suspects.
2: Well, that won't take long.
3: Down here.
2: In the cellar?
3: Yes.
2: Now, wait, what's the idea?
3: Quiet.
2: Like a morgue. It's cold.
3: Shh.
2: What's in this room? The bodies?
4: Good. Come in, comrade. Suzanne, you go back upstairs.
3: Very well.
4: Hmm? Coming in?
2: Hmm. Oh, yeah.
4: This is my private room where Jacques and I plan our work.
5: Oui, our most important work.
2: Hmm, wait a minute. I get the idea. I've just been taken out of the doghouse.
4: That's right. It seems I made a mistake about you, Comrade Svetik.
2: Oh? Well, don't bother to apologize.
4: I wasn't going to. I acted as I felt proper on the information I had. Only, as it turned out, my information was wrong.
2: The train is coming through here tomorrow, then.
5: Just as you said it would.
4: You've proved yourself both alert and loyal to the party, comrade. We can use these things.
2: Thanks. I've also got an idea how this job can be done more effectively.
4: Hmm?
2: Your work has always been in or close to the railroad yards.
5: But where else?
4: Where would you pick, comrade?
2: Kicking Horse Pass, where the railroad enters the Rockies. It's 40 miles from here. Now, if we arranged the real accident to happen in that pass...
5: Aha! Oui, it would be magnifique.
4: You're right, Jack. It would take weeks to retrieve that copper and repair the line.
2: You don't have much time to set this up. And if you don't mind, I'd like to work with you on it.
4: Well, why not? Jacques, get my records out of the safe. We'll see whom we have to do this job.
2: I watched as Comrade Poitier opened a hidden floor safe and brought out a familiar strongbox along with the records. It was time to signal Ferguson now, but that didn't look so easy from a small cellar room with no windows. Then I noticed the pot-bellied stove.
4: Pay attention, comrade.
2: What? Oh, yeah, but it's cold in here.
4: Some wood in the stove, then.
2: Along with the wood, I added my handkerchief. And when the fire was smoking good, I reached for the damper up on the stovepipe. I opened it for three quick, short intervals, followed by a long one. Somewhere above the house, I knew the smoke was rising in puffs that spelled out the Morse code letter V. V for victory. I could only pray that Ferguson saw it and understood.
4: Comrade Svetig, what are you doing?
2: Oh, it's this damper. It seems to be stuck.
4: You have it open now. Leave it that way. All right, that should complete the plan. Jacques, you send Fisher and Lane to Kicking Horse Pass.
3: Comrade Nat, this telegram just came for you from the United States.
2: For me?
3: Yes.
2: Let's see it. Oh, no.
4: What's the matter?
2: Yeah, take a look. They want me back home immediately.
3: Oh, Matt.
4: They're upset with you, comrade, for staying so long.
2: So what? I don't care. I can't leave now just when we've
4: comrade!
2: Got... Huh?
4: Since when do our personal desires come before obedience to the party?
2: Well, they don't, but I can't leave
4: if
2: right...
4: If you're needed in America, you must go at once.
2: But no, not right now.
3: Oh, comrade Matt. Well, you must.
2: What? Suzanne,
3: oh, the party comes first. Our own feelings cannot interfere with our duty.
2: Sure, but I can't see that I have to go
4: right... The telegram says immediately. That means now.
2: Well, I guess you're right. Well, I'll leave right away.
4: The sooner, the better.
2: Yes, comrade. As you say, the sooner, the better. I set a world's record packing my bags and left after an awkward farewell and kiss from both the Poitiers, who wished me the commie version of Godspeed, which means just leave out the word God. Two blocks away, I found Ferguson waiting to signal the raid to begin.
1: Smoke signals? You must think you're an American Indian.
2: Well, it did the trick. You'll find Thornton's records and the money in a floor safe in a room in the cellar.
1: Good. Good work, Matt. We are ready to move in. Stubborn fool that you be. Sometimes it's a pleasure to have you around.
2: Same to you, sir. And thanks for the telegram.
1: Well, now, I couldn't take a chance on your being hurt or maybe killed in one of our own raids, could I? It would look terrible on my records.
2: Yeah, but you saved me from a fate worse than that, Mr. Ferguson.
1: Worse, lad?
2: When you raid the house, take a good look at Suzanne Poitier. I think you'll see what I mean. Goodbye, sir. Once again, a job was finished, and yet the fight was never ended for the Fergusons and myself. In Canada, as in every country dedicated to the principles of freedom, men like us would always be joining hands in silent war against the forces of communism. But even as we fought together, I remained a man who must continue to walk alone.

This is Dana Andrews. All over the world, people like you and I and the folks next door are faced with the insidious threat of communism. We can meet that threat only by being alert, by never closing our eyes to the fact that it is a threat. Join us next week when we bring you another thrilling experience of Matt Savetic, won't you?

0: That's I Was a Communist for the FBI from April 26, 1953. The Canadian Backbone, starring Dana Andrews, Truman Bradley doing the announcing there. And that was a Ziv presentation. Hope you enjoyed that. Time for This Month in Music History.
1: And I have chosen another great song from the year 1975.
0: That's the Bee Gees.
1: Sure is. Like, this really defines the 70s when you hear a Bee Gees song. This is Jive Talkin' by the Bee Gees, and it reached number one on the Billboard chart and marked a major turning point in the Bee Gees sound before their disco success.
0: Yeah.
1: A little bit beforehand.
0: I wonder why they never let me tour with them.
1: I don't know.
0: You know?
1: I know.
0: I could have been an asset. Could have been an asset.
1: You are an asset.
2: Can you even sing that high?
1: Oh, sure.
0: No. I can't.
1: Yeah, you can do anything.
3: Jive Talkin'.
1: Oh. Let's hear a little more.
3: Jive Talkin'.
0: That sounds like Michael Jackson a little bit there.
1: You sound exactly like Michael Jackson. That's what I was thinking.
0: You know, if I was singing, this is what you'd hear. People taking the record right off, boy. They'd be like, oh, wait, Carl's going to sing. All right. More of Hollywood 360 after this.

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1: In our next hour, John Daner stars as Paladin, a soldier of fortune, on Have Gun, Will Travel from 1959. But first we'll play Fact or Fiction. 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
9: News this hour from Town Hall. I'm Ron Taylor. The 2026 midterm campaign is heating up, and North Carolina is drawing national attention. Vice President J.D. Vance was in Greensboro last week to campaign for Republican Senate nominee Michael Whatley, who faces former Democrat Governor Roy Cooper in the race for the Senate seat that will be vacated.

0: on weight loss drugs, but now some are filing a lawsuit against the companies of GLP-1 drugs, claiming they were not warned of a rare type of sudden vision loss as a side effect. Common Spirit St. Anthony North Hospital CMO Dr. Crystal Tamara specializes in weight loss medicine.
1: When we have rapid changes in blood sugar in people who have type 2 diabetes, which we use these medications for, that they can have issues with blurry vision or even an increase in something called diabetic retinopathy.
0: She says there is a small risk of sudden permanent vision loss, but overall the benefits continue to outweigh the risk. And I'm Scott Pringle.
2: Police have evacuated homes near a U.S. base in England and have arrested several men over suspected explosive offenses. And two separate mass shootings in different townships in South Africa has left 27 people dead. This is townhall.com.
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5: Dr. Megan Conroy at the Ohio State University Wexner Medical Center says changes in temperature, humidity, and pollens will really impact airway inflammation, and that's the driver of asthma.
6: We also see increase in circulation of respiratory viruses, so the common cold virus and others that start to circulate in the fall. These are the most common causes of asthma flares. But we also see increase in pollens like ragweed.
5: She recommends people take all medications as prescribed, no matter how frequently symptoms of asthma occur. I'm Jim Forbes.
2: A U.S. population study found stroke rates among young adults aged 20 to 54 has nearly doubled. The study's author from the University of Cincinnati said more people are surviving strokes, which means more younger adults may also find themselves living with the long-term effects. You'll find breaking news and analysis at townhall.com. A proposed federal fee on electric vehicles will not take effect next month because the transportation bill containing it has stalled in Congress.
7: The proposal would charge electric vehicle owners $130 per year and was set to start next month, with plug-in hybrid owners paying $35 annually. Lawmakers said the fees intended to help replace gas tax revenue used to fund roads and transit, since EV drivers don't pay the same amount of federal gas tax. Congress instead approved a temporary transportation funding extension through December 11th, keeping current funding levels in place. The fee on EV owners could still return if lawmakers reach a deal on a long-term transportation bill. In Washington, I'm Scott Carr.
2: More problems for troubled Volkswagen. The automaker is recalling 2.86 million Volkswagen and Audi branded vehicles as a precautionary measure that could cause a loss of steering. More on these stories.
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6: Abby who?
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8: What do you do, Carl? 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
14: Hello, everyone. I'm Carl Amari, and this is Hollywood 360, the radio show that presents all things entertainment, including trivia contests and games, movie reviews, celebrity interviews, showbiz news, and classic radio shows. My co-host is the illustrious Lisa Wolf. In this hour, John Daner stars as the man called Paladin on a Western adventure of Have Gun, Will Travel from 1959. But it's time now for Fact or Fiction. Lisa will present information on 1960s songs, and I have to guess if they are fact or fiction, right?
15: That's right. Got some great music. I obviously really adore playing music on Hollywood 360, and I hope that you're enjoying that.
14: You are a musicologist, that's why.
15: I'll take that. Mm-hmm. All right, here is our first song. Mm-hmm.

0: This is I Want to Hold Your Hand by the Beatles.
1: You do?
0: I don't, but Lisa. The Beatles did. They wanted to hold your hand.
1: You don't want to hold my hand?
0: That's okay.
1: You know, it has more germs holding hands than kissing.
0: I know, that's what they say, but I don't think that's true.
1: Isn't that weird? How could that be?
0: That doesn't even make sense. They don't know if you've just washed your hands or just been digging dishes.
1: That's true. I think they just don't want you to
0: hold
1: hands. Or anything. Just keep your distance. 6 feet, please.
0: So here's your statement. I Want to Hold Your Hand was the Beatles' first number one hit on the Billboard Hot 100.
1: That is real.
0: That is a fact. Yeah. It reached number one in February of 1964 and stayed there for 7 weeks.
1: Wow.
0: Right?
1: Wow.
0: Yes. Goes way back.
1: I got it.
0: She did.
1: Man, I've gotten a lot of them.
0: Have you?
1: Don't you think? Okay.
0: All right, here's the next one.
1: Yeah. What you want? Baby, I got it.
0: All right, so...
1: Is this Aretha Franklin?
0: This is Aretha.
1: Yeah.
0: So your statement is, Respect was originally recorded by Aretha Franklin. She's the original... person who recorded this song.
1: No.
0: No? Who recorded it before her?
1: I don't know,
0: her?
1: But it's not her.
0: You are right. Let's listen to the original recording.
1: Can you tape what she just said?
0: No.
1: You are right and send it to
0: delete.
1: Me.
0: Delete.
1: Or do it in a loop.
0: Delete.
1: You know what would be nice to have on my...
0: sound effects.
1: Sound effects. You are right, Carl. You are right, Carl. You are right, Carl.
2: And different variations of it from all the different shows.
0: I'm never going to say that again.
1: It'd be so great.
0: I'm never going to use the word Carl after
1: it'd be
0: you are
1: so
0: right.
1: So great to have that.
0: Who sang this song originally? Who originally recorded Respect?
1: I'll say Jerry Lee Lewis. I don't know.
0: Okay, let's listen to the original one.
1: All right.
3: What you want, what have you got it?
1: Ray Charles?
0: This is Otis.
1: Oh, Otis.
0: Otis Redding,
1: yeah. Mm-hmm. Wow.
0: So he first recorded the song in 1965, but Aretha Franklin recorded it, obviously, after that. Hers became a number one hit. So
1: well,
0: she
1: I'm
0: did
1: two
0: a great
1: for two,
0: job.
1: That's all I know.
0: That's true.
1: Man, I'm on, man.
0: You're not going to get them all right.
1: I am on a
0: you
1: roll.
0: You are on a roll.
1: I
0: you
1: am
0: are
1: like
0: butter.
1: Butter.
0: Here's the next song.
1: Okay. Man, I hated this movie. This movie was terrible.
0: Okay, well, you're the only one that thinks so in this room.
1: Lisa loves this movie.
0: I love this movie.
1: I know you do. I just said that.
0: I know. I was.
1: But you don't listen when I'm talking.
0: Oh, I heard you. I was giving
1: you heard
0: it more.
1: Me?
0: I was giving it more emphasis.
1: Oh, okay.
0: Mrs. Robinson by Simon and Garfunkel was written for the movie The Graduate.
1: No.
0: No is correct. Why not?
1: Because I just know it. I just know everything.
0: Do you really?
1: Tonight. I don't know
0: tonight.
1: Why.
0: Tonight. The song began as an unfinished song called Mrs. Roosevelt.
1: Ah.
0: Before being adapted for the movie.
1: Wow.
4: What are you talking about?
0: Well, that's true.
1: I got it right, though, Mikey.
0: That's okay. See, now that you're getting like
1: Mikey,
0: this.
1: Mikey, got it right.
0: It's going to go south for you
1: now.
0: Nope,
1: I'm getting them all.
0: All right, let's go to the next song.
1: I am getting them all.
0: You're not.
1: Yes, I am.
0: Okay.
1: Light my fire the doors.
0: That's right.

0: baby, light my fire.
1: So here's your statement. Light My Fire was the Doors' first number one hit on the Billboard Hot 100.
2: The times you hesitate is through.
3: Real.
1: That is a fact.
4: Ah.
1: It reached number one in 1967, remained there for 3 weeks.
4: Man, am I on a roll.
1: All right. Mike, is he getting pompous?
4: But,
5: yes, a little.
1: A little.
5: The but crowd, it's not for pizza, so.
1: Right.
4: The crowd is gasping. Listen.
1: Ooh, I'm gasping. All right.
4: I'm gasping because I'm in the same room with you, so close.
1: Yeah, you're lucky. Not many people get to say that.
4: Here's some Dial deodorant.
1: Here's a Dial deodorant. Dial deodorant.
4: Yeah.
1: Sorry, I use Secret.
4: Oh, okay.
1: Here's the next song.
4: You're so secretive. That's right.

0: playing a new game.
1: I happen to love this song. You like it?
2: Yes, great song.
1: What is it?
2: I don't know.
0: Jumping.
2: In the misty
1: morning. It's what you like. Oh,
2: a heart's a thumping in you. My brown eyed girl.
1: There it is.
2: My brown eyed girl.
1: Brown eyed girl by Van Morrison.
2: Yeah, man.
1: So, Brown Eyed Girl was Van Morrison's first solo single after leaving the band. Them. That was the name of the band that he was with. It was called Them.
2: Okay.
1: Okay, now that you know that, I should have told you that. Brown Eyed Girl was his first solo single after leaving the band.
2: No.
1: It was. It was released in 1967. You're wrong. It became his signature solo hit, and it was his first solo single after leaving the band Them.
3: What are you talking about?
1: Yeah, see, when you don't get it right, you're confused.
2: Wait a minute. I don't think you're right.
1: Really? Okay, well, you should check on that.
2: Hang on a second. Van Morrison's calling
1: Give him a, yeah, but you should call him.
2: Van's calling me right now.
1: Van?
2: Yeah, hang on a second. Hello, Van? Yeah, it's Carl. Yeah, it's... Yeah, it got right through to us. Yeah. Yeah. Well, you have this special number, that's why. Wasn't this your first song after? He says you're wrong, Lisa. I'm right.
1: What was the question, Carl?
2: I don't know, but
1: see, I know you didn't remember the question.
2: You're wrong, and I'm
1: what
2: right.
1: What was the question?
2: I don't remember.
1: What did I ask you?
2: I don't, Van Morrison's calling me. It made me very nervous.
1: And so you don't remember the question.
2: That's but I'm right and you're wrong.
1: Whatever the question was,
2: I'm
1: you're right,
2: right. And you're wrong.
1: Yeah, I can't give you that one.
2: Okay.
1: But you can think whatever you
2: okay.
1: want. Okay, here's the next song.
4: We're caught in a trap.
2: Caught in a trap.
4: I can't walk.
2: This is Elvis.
1: Absolutely.
2: The pelvis.
1: That's

0: know this song.
1: I know.
0: You love this song.
2: What you doing to me?
0: You know what? It's
1: Suspicious Minds.
0: There it is. When you don't be. So Suspicious Minds was Elvis's first number one hit of the 1960s. Fact or fiction?
1: That's real.
0: That is a fact.
1: Yeah.
0: 1969.
3: Yeah, baby.
1: Wow, 1969. I was six. I was 6 years old and you were five. Yeah. You were in kindergarten, Lisa.
4: I was negative 10.
1: Wow. Man.
0: That's a great song.
1: I got that one right. I only missed one.
0: All right.
1: I'm doing pretty darn good.
0: I got one more for you.
1: All right.
0: Here you go.
1: Okay. Billy Ray was the preacher's son. Oh my gosh, I love this song. Daddy would visit, he'd come along. When they gather around and started talking. That's a minute Billy walking. Out through the backyard. We go walking. Then he look into my eyes. Lord knows, to my surprise, the only one who could ever teach me was a son of a preacher man.
0: All right, here's your statement. Son of a Preacher Man was originally written for Dusty Springfield. Fact or fiction?
1: Real.
0: That is fiction. So the song was written with Aretha Franklin in mind, but Springfield recorded it after Franklin's version was not released.
1: Okay.
0: All right, Carl.
1: Only missed two.
0: All right. What a song. What's that?
1: Lisa Wolf.
0: It's getting late, so I'm starting to howl at the moon. What happens in the fifth hour?
1: All right. When we come back, we're going to tune into Have Gun, Will Travel, starring John Boehner. Stick around. Was the son of a preacher man. Yes, he
5: was. He was. More Hollywood 360 after these important messages.
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1: 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You can listen to us 24 hours a day, 7 days a week. All right, are you ready for Have Gun, Will Travel, one of the best Western shows of the golden age of radio? Here's the crazy thing. This show started as a television show. That's really odd, you know, because most of these radio shows made the transition to television. This did the exact opposite. It was a TV show with Richard Boone as Paladin, Soldier of Fortune, who you could hire to do dirty work that the cops or the sheriff wouldn't do. And then it made a transition a year later back. It migrated to radio. Very cool. John Daner was the radio paladin. And this was just, as I said, one of the best shows of all time. And we have an episode called The Colonel and the Lady. This stars John Daner. And it's from April 12th, 1959. April 12th, that was my dad's birthday. April 12th. Yeah, 1959 broadcast. Here's part one of Have Gun, Will Travel.
4: I'll make it real plain for you, mister. I came here to find a girl. And you're not leaving this room until you tell me where she is.

0: have gun, will travel. Starring Mr. John Daner as Paladin. San Francisco, 1875. The Carlton Hotel, headquarters of a man called Paladin.
1: Ah, Mr. Paladin. Your cigars, your tickets for theater tonight, and your newspaper.
2: Oh, thank you, hey boy. Now then, that's...
1: I would read the Sacramento Bee if I were you, Mr. Paladin.
2: Oh? Why would you do that, hey boy?
1: Because I already read. It's on page one.
2: Oh? Where?
1: There.
2: Ah. Wanted. Man with investigative ability, tact, perseverance for possibly hazardous mission.
1: He's all, you see?
2: Should be former army officer. Rather exacting demands, hey boy.
1: Oh, no, sir. Like it written just for you.
2: Communicate Colonel H.P. Lathrop, River Acres, Sacramento, California.
1: You know this colonel, Mr. Paladin?
2: No, but I think I'd like to meet him.
1: Oh, I should send him wire saying you are investigative and tactive and conservative.
2: No, never mind that, hey boy. Just say, have gun, will travel.

0: Colonel H.P. Lathrop, River Acres, Sacramento, California. The home was even more impressive than the address. A barefooted Indian servant girl admitted me and led me down a long hallway and left me standing in a waiting room, which was dwarfed by a giant coat of arms.
1: Mr. Paladin?
0: Yes.
1: Colonel Lathrop. Happy to know you, sir.
0: And you, sir.
1: Ah, I see you've noticed my family coat of arms.
0: I could hardly not notice it, Colonel.
1: If pride of family be a sin, sir, then I'm guilty. I'm proud of my family heritage.
0: I'm certain you have every reason to be proud, Colonel.
1: I trust you'll bear that in mind when you attend to the mission I've been contemplating for you. Oh, I've heard of you, Mr. Paladin. I placed that ad hoping you would answer it. I need a man who is able... Oh, Martha, my dear.
2: I'm sorry. I didn't know we had visitors.
1: This is Mr. Paladin, my dear.
2: How do you do?
0: How do you do, Mrs. Lathrop?
2: Please forgive me. Pablo's very ill. I must hurry now. You'll be with us for dinner, Mr. Paladin?
1: Well, of course he will.
2: How nice. Excuse me now.
1: The eternal nurse. My wife's always ministering to the sick, the lame, and the lazy.
0: Colonel, what is it you wish of me?
1: Before we discuss business, you must refresh yourself. Tuolumne.
3: Yes, Colonel Lathrop.
1: Take Mr. Paladin's bag to his room. Draw his bath. You've plenty of time for a bath, sir. We dine at 8. Brandy? Cigar?
0: Yes, thank you, Colonel.
1: You're probably anxious to know why you're here.
0: I am.
1: I'm not certain my wife will approve of my reasons for contacting you.
3: I approve of you, my dear. That's enough.
0: Why am I here, Colonel?
1: I want you to locate a woman for me, Mr. Paladin. A woman named Gloria Morgan.
0: Yes, I've heard the name.
1: And then you've also heard of Lodestar, Nevada.
0: Yes.
1: You've heard of it, I'm sure, my dear.
3: Possibly I have. I can't say one way or the other.
1: During the silver boom, it was a roaring mining camp.
3: Was it? May I pour you more brandy, Mr. Paladin?
0: No, thank you.
1: Gloria Morgan was reigning queen of the Tenderloin district there until the boom was over. Then she disappeared.
0: And your interest in locating her, Colonel?
1: She's a missing chapter in a history I'm writing about the West.
3: Oh, heavens! She's so important you have to hire Mr. Paladin to find her, Colonel.
1: Essential, my dear. I'm a stickler for exactness. I must meet her and know what she's like. I know that a gun battle was once fought for her favors. I know that her beauty and her fame were known throughout the camps. I know she imperiled hearts and lives with a smile. And what I don't know is whether she still lives or not. And I must know.
0: Why don't you look into this matter yourself?
1: I regret, Mr. Paladin, that I'm not physically up to it. You'll take the job?
0: Yes. Yes, I will. I'd like to meet her, too.

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Pepsi, you know, is the favorite of the smart and young at heart.

0: Have you tried a Pepsi lately?
1: That's the first portion of Have Gun, Will Travel, The Colonel and the Lady, starring John Daner, from April 12, 1959. We'll have the conclusion after this.

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10: Carl, I know that half of all adults have high blood pressure, and I also know that you're one of that half. Mm. So if you could tell me a couple of things that you've done to help yourself, that would be super knowledgeable.
11: Well, you know, what you just said is absolutely true, but here's another fact. Most people don't realize it.
10: Sure.
11: They have high blood pressure, and they don't even know it. 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And you need to get that under control. And I have high blood pressure. I am on high blood pressure medicine, but I'm also taking a homeopathic route to it as well to make it better. And that's by using 120 Life, because it's a supplement that is wonderful. 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I mix that with water, and I drink it every day, and it's lowering my blood pressure.
10: 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And magnesium, grapeseed extract, tart cherry, hibiscus, cranberry, beetroot. So these are all natural ingredients, and somehow they come together, and they do lower blood pressure.
11: Mm-hmm.
10: So if you think that you're a candidate for this, I urge you to check out the website, which is 120life.com. And if you know or think that your blood pressure might be high, make sure to get it checked. And if you think it is high or you understand that it is, this might be a route for you.
11: Yeah, 120life.com. And here's the great thing. 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So really, this is not a gimmick. This is a way for you to lower your blood pressure in a very natural way and a very healthy way. And it's delicious. It tastes great. I mix it with water. It's great. I have it every day. 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Okay, Lisa, we're listening to Have Gun, Will Travel from April 12th, 1959. This is a show called The Colonel and the Lady, and it stars John Daner. Here's the conclusion.
0: It was a curious mission, searching for a dance hall queen, but no more curious than the man who instituted it, or the reasons he gave for wanting Gloria Morgan located. There were other people who had different ideas.
1: I come to your room to warn you. Do not go to Lodestar. Colonel is a monster. He likes to hurt people. He is torturer.
0: Who is he torturing?
1: His wife. He has been stabbing her with that name, Gloria Morgan. I think she... his sweetheart once. He want to find her, bring her here.
0: He told me he never laid eyes on the woman.
1: He tell lie.
0: Perhaps, but then I'm paid to locate Gloria Morgan.
1: If you do, if you bring her back here, I kill you.
12: Welcome to Lodestar. You like a room?
0: Room and some information.
12: Yes, sir. Room 33. Any sign here, please?
0: All right.
12: Now, what was the information you wanted?
0: Well, I'm trying to locate a lady of some repute named Gloria Morgan.
12: I haven't got an empty room.
0: The key to 33, please.
12: It's filled.
0: The key.
12: All right. You ain't gonna get nowhere around Lodestar looking for the likes of her.
0: Bartender, I want to buy
13: him out of it.
0: I haven't named it yet.
13: Or whatever it is, we ain't got it here, mister.
0: All right.
13: Hey!
0: I'll get it myself.
13: I heard you was kind of frisky and quick.
0: I am. She must have been quite a lady.
13: What lady?
0: Oh, did I say lady?
13: Yeah.
0: The slip of the tongue. As a matter of fact, I'm not sure she was a lady, judging by the things I've heard of her.
14: You're one called Paladin?
0: Yeah.
13: Move on, Maisie.
14: Shut up. I can talk to him if I wanna. You've been asking about Gloria Morgan, ain't you? Well, I knew her. I worked with her. Roomed with her once. How about some of that? Huh?
0: My pleasure. Where can I find Gloria Morgan?
14: I don't know where little Gloria is. But I can tell you where I wish she was.
0: Oh?
14: My man left me when he saw her. That's what. For all around good looks, she couldn't hold a candle to me.
15: Maisie.
14: Oh, Mr. Summers.
15: Get out of here, Maisie. Go on.
14: Yes, sir.
0: Stay where you are, Maisie.
15: My name is Clay Summers, Paladin. Don't reach for the gun. Now let's go.
0: It would appear I have no choice, Mr. Summers.
15: That's right, you don't. Come on. Your horse?
12: Yes.
15: Okay, I'll just take your gun. Now, Paladin, you show your face in Lodestar again, I'll kill you with your own gun. There'll be no fair fight. I'll ambush you. All right, mount up. Now ride out.

0: I rode as ordered. But by nightfall, I was back in Lodestar, ready to meet the man who had threatened to shoot me on sight. He seemed genuinely surprised to see me again when I appeared at his office. Hold it.
1: I told
0: you. I know what you told me, Mr. Summers. Now I'm telling you. This is a derringer. Sit down, please.
2: What do you want?
0: My gun, for one thing. It's a fine weapon. I just couldn't leave it behind. Where is it?
2: Laying over there.
0: Wow.
1: Keep your hands off that picture.
0: That lady is lovely. The Gloria Morgan?
1: Put that picture down.
0: I don't want the picture, Mrs. Summers, but I want to talk about her. You must have been very fond of her. I don't understand how a woman like her rates your loyalty, why men will kill for her. She was filth. She was a cheat, a liar, and a thief, and worse. I know that for a fact.
2: You know nothing, Paladin.
0: Then what is the truth?
2: She was all things to all men. She was saint or devil or whatever.
0: I understand there was a gun battle fought for her favors.
2: Not for her favors. For her hand in marriage.
0: Oh.
2: I suppose the other fella had as much right to court her as I did.
0: You?
2: But I... It was a good fight and a fair one. When it was all over, we were both near death.
0: And Gloria Morgan?
2: Well, she told us that she loved neither one of us. And she went away. All I have left of her is that picture. I don't know where she is now. I can't tell you that.
0: You don't have to tell me, Mr. Summers. I know where to find Gloria Morgan.

0: You! Go away!
1: I can't very well do that.
0: Told you I would kill you.
1: So is everyone else, and I'm still alive. I want to see Colonel Lathrop.
0: You find out about that woman?
1: Yes.
0: You are going to tell them?
1: I was hired to. But I don't think that Gloria Morgan is going to hurt your mistress, Ptolemy. Now take me to the colonel.
0: Come.
1: Colonel, Miss Lathrop.
2: Mr. Paladin. Paladin.
3: Come in, come in.
1: Well, how's your patient, Mrs. Lathrop?
2: Pablo is well, thank you. That'll be all, Ptolemy.
0: Yes, Mrs. Lathrop.
3: Well, were you successful, Mr. Paladin? Did you find Gloria Morgan?
1: Yes.
3: Where is she?
1: Perhaps it's more important to know who she was rather than where she is, Colonel.
3: I know who she was.
1: I doubt it. I talked to many people, and few agreed as to exactly what she was. Some alleged that she was a strumpet. Some held to the contrary. Others thought that Gloria Morgan was a victim of a rather ugly set of circumstances over which she managed to triumph.
3: What circumstances?
1: She was abandoned in a mining camp by a man who'd brought her there under the pretense of marriage. No money, no friends, no one to turn to. She did the best she could. She sang and danced in the saloons. She shared in the money that men spent for the pleasure of drinking in her company.
3: Is this distressing you, my dear?
2: No. Go ahead, Mr. Paladin.
1: Well, apparently Gloria Morgan managed to do these things without compromising her essential integrity. Two men wanted to marry her, and she rejected them both. But as far as I could learn, both men are still in love with her.
3: Go on, Mr. Paladin.
1: Many others still love her for her generosity. Now, I'm trying to crystallize my impression of Gloria Morgan as I learned to know her, Colonel.
3: And that impression is...
1: That she was a remarkable woman, whose friendship I would have considered a high honor, Colonel.
3: Please go on, Mr. Paladin.
1: Gloria Morgan's married today.
3: Happily?
1: Unhappily. I'm sure it was a good marriage to a proud man until he received information exposing his wife's past in the worst kind of light. So out of hurt, arrogant pride, he planned to punish her by having a third party confront her with proof of her identity in his presence.
3: That will be quite enough, sir.
1: The scheme was unworthy of the man, Colonel. Now, I have an idea that he was still in love with his wife, but he was sick in his mind. And the pity of it all is that if this man had approached his wife in a reasonable manner, I'm certain she would have told him all he wanted to know.
2: Yes, I'm sure she would have done that. But my husband paid you to make a report, Mr. Paladin. Why don't you make it?
1: The whereabouts of Gloria Morgan? You want to know where she is, Colonel?
3: No, Mr. Paladin.
1: It's just as well. The Gloria Morgan of Boomtown days is dead. Do you believe that, Colonel?
3: Yes. Yes, I believe it. Excuse me.
1: Let him alone for a few moments, then go to him, Mrs. Lathrop.
2: Thank you very much, Mr. Paladin.

0: terribly sorry.
1: It's quite all right. It's entirely my fault.
0: Oh, on the contrary, I wasn't looking where I was going.
1: We could debate the matter if you'd care to join me for a cup of coffee. Now, my name is Paladin.
0: I shan't forget your gallantry or your intriguing invitation, Mr. Paladin, but I must hurry along. Good day.
1: Good day. We will meet again.
0: Of course we shall.
2: Oh, Mr. Paladin, when you come back to San Francisco?
1: Last night, hey boy. You're just the one I want to see.
2: Oh, then why don't you look at me?
1: That lady just going up the stairs. When did she come to San Francisco?
2: Oh, 3 or maybe 4 days ago.
1: She's in what suite?
2: Mezzanine suite. But
1: well, I'll want theater tickets for tonight's performance.
2: Mr. Paladin...
1: And after you get those, see the chef. Now, a small supper, something very special, with wine for two people, served in my suite.
2: You better make it 3, Mr. Paladin.
1: Why?
2: Him.
1: Who?
2: Big man over there. He her husband.
1: Husband?
2: Husband. He's a bad turn of events, eh, Mr. Paladin?
1: Well, I hope he appreciates her. Never mind the tickets, hey boy. But have the chef lay on a supper for two anyway.
2: Well, what do you do? Who you have dinner with?
1: I don't know. Don't you ever get hungry?
2: Me?
1: Why not?
2: Me?
1: We don't have much time to talk like we used to.
2: It's true, but me? Supper?
1: And you can tell me about that remarkable man, your uncle.
2: Oh, Isa, shall we say, 8 o'clock?
1: 8 o'clock will be fine.
3: Since spring is a season of awakening things, of summer's fulfillment, it's fitting that every year the American Cancer Society should raise its vitally needed funds in April. For each year, the April harvest of donations gives promise of new impetus in the drive to conquer cancer. 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Have the family's health checked once a year, for early detection of cancer is still the safest road to a cure. 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Do it today. Gun Will Travel. Created by Herb Meadow and Sam Rolfe, is produced and directed by Norman McDonnell and stars John Daner as Paladin with Ben Wright as Hayboy. Tonight's story was written by Michael Fessier and adapted for radio by John Dawson. Featured in the cast were Jack Moyles, Lawrence Dobkin, Virginia Gregg, Eve McVeigh, Lillian Bayef, and Frank Gerstle. Hugh Douglas speaking. 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

0: And that's Have Gun, Will Travel from April 12, 1959. The Colonel and the Lady starring John Daner, a CBS broadcast. I hope you enjoyed that. Coming up on Hollywood 360, we're joined by Becky Alex, who plays Dawn in the 10th anniversary national tour of Waitress, now touring across the country and coming to Chicago with Broadway in Chicago.
1: The 2007 movie Waitress has become a hit Broadway musical with music and lyrics by Sarah Bareilles. Now the 10th anniversary national tour is traveling across the country. I'm joined by Becky, who plays Dawn in the national tour. Becky, welcome to Hollywood 360.
2: Thank you so much for having me. We are so excited to come to Chicago.
1: I am so excited to have you back here in Chicago. So for people who know the movie, what do you think audiences will enjoy about seeing Waitress brought to life on the stage?
2: Ooh, well, obviously there's music, and it's Sarah Bareilles' music, and it's some of the most gorgeous music I've ever heard. So I think that will be exciting if you're only familiar with the movie. And yeah, I think that would be my favorite part.
1: Well, then speaking of the music, I know that the songs are such an important part of the show. Is there a particular song or musical moment that you especially enjoy performing?
2: Yes. Well, it's actually something I'm not in, but my favorite song in the show is called Bad Idea. It's our Act One closer, and it is the climax of Act One, and it's all of this fire and energy that we've been accumulating the whole show, and it builds up to this beautiful song sung by Sam Scruggs and Connor Lewis, who play our Jenna and Pometer. They're just incredible. It's a really fiery, fun number, so that would be my favorite number.
1: Yeah, I'm actually familiar. I actually saw the show a couple years back and loved it so much. I am so looking forward to coming back and seeing it. And funny, one of my memories is during intermission, we smelled the baking of the delicious pies, and we couldn't help but go and buy a couple.
2: Yes. We're at a diner. It's going to smell like pie.
1: That's right. I mean, it's a win-win here.
2: It really is.
1: So you play Dawn. That's one of Jenna's closest friends. Can you tell us about Dawn and what drew you to that character?
2: Yes. So Dawn is the youngest waitress at the diner. She is very type A and likes everything to be in control. And she's scared of, people call her a turtle, which is her favorite animal. And she is just like a turtle. She's just scared to come out of her shell and let people in and be open to love. And I originally didn't really see myself as a Dawn. I'd always loved the show, but I loved it from afar. And then I got the audition and I looked through all of her material and I was studying her and I was like, we are the same. And it was so exciting to have that realization process through the audition. And then by the end of my last audition, I was just dying for the role. And I feel like hopefully the casting team could feel that, because it was just so exciting to realize how similar we were. And then to be able to go through the whole rehearsal process and now to play her, it's such a special story of coming into yourself and that it's okay to be weird and quirky, and someone will always love you for the most authentic parts of yourself. So never be afraid to, you know, hide those parts away.
1: I couldn't agree with that more. And I actually so appreciate the fact that at first you thought it was so different than you. And then as you kind of started feeling the character, I mean, we all have a little piece of everybody in us, I feel, right?
2: Yeah, totally. And that's when you realize, like, the most human part of Dawn we've all experienced. We've all experienced fear of rejection or abandonment or someone not liking us for who we are. So once you kind of strip back the character of it all and how funny and cute she is, the human part is all of us, in all of us.
1: Well, I really look forward to seeing you in Waitress and it returning to Broadway in Chicago. 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
0: All right, Lisa, in our next hour, it's a true crime case on crime classics going back to 1953. But first, Lisa Wolf Dillon is our lyricist for Learning the Lyrics. Lisa will read popular song lyrics. I'll try to guess the name of the songs while you play along at home. Right, Lisa?
1: That's right, Carl.
0: All right, see you soon.
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10: News this hour from Town Hall. I'm Ron Taylor. A new move against Iran's financial network is being welcomed as a step toward holding the terror financing regime accountable. More from correspondent Bernie Bennett.
11: The United Arab Emirates says it has sanctioned local branches of Iran's bank, Meli, accusing them of violating laws against money laundering, terrorism financing, and weapons proliferation. The order blocks financial transactions between the branches and Iran, including trade finance and fund transfers. Critics say the UAE should go further and stop Iran from rerouting money through third countries. Bernie Bennett reporting.
10: A new study shows the expansion of Medicaid is being linked to better outcomes for older adult cancer patients living in low-income areas.
12: The expansion started on

0: reports waive sanctions on Iranian oil sales and observe a ceasefire that would include Lebanon. President Trump rejecting these notions. News and analysis found at townhall.com. I'm Ron Taylor.
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0: Stroke is becoming more common in younger adults. Bob Agnew has the story.
2: A U.S. population study found stroke rates among young adults aged 20 to 54 has nearly doubled. The study's author from the University of Cincinnati said more people are surviving strokes, which means more younger adults may also find themselves living with the long-term effects. Among younger adults who suffered strokes, researchers say they found higher rates of diabetes, atrial fibrillation, high blood pressure, and substance abuse. Bob Agnew reporting.
0: President Trump moved to cancel almost $1 billion in spending approved by Congress, the White House announcing the move late Friday. The administration said it was canceling $567 million in spending on services for refugees, asylum seekers, and other migrants through the Department of Health and Human Services. The White House is also rescinding $50 million for other woke programs that help immigrants. You'll find breaking news and analysis at townhall.com. For most of Wednesday's Senate Judiciary Committee hearing on protecting women's sports, not a single Democratic senator was in attendance. Tennessee Republican Senator Marsha Blackburn says America should honor our overlooked athletes.
3: I fully believe we should take October 10th, 10-10, which Roman numerals, XX, and we should celebrate all 3 million of our high school and college female athletes.
0: The Pennsylvania Department of Health announcing Friday that 55 new measles cases has been reported in that state. Officials say that 890 measles cases have been confirmed across 39 counties in the state so far for the year. The outbreak has resulted in 173 hospitalizations statewide and 4 measles-related deaths. Less than 1% of cases have occurred in people vaccinated against measles, and state data shows 31% are among people younger. More on these stories at Town Hall.
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1: Hello, everyone. I'm Carl Amari, and this is Hollywood 360, the radio show that presents all things entertainment, including trivia contests and games, movie reviews, celebrity interviews, showbiz news, and classic radio shows. My co-host is the tantalizing Lisa Wolf. In this hour, Lou Merrill portrays crime expert Thomas Highland on another true crime case from Crime Classics, broadcast in 1953. But first, Lisa Wolf Dillon is our lyricist for Learning the Lyrics. Lisa will read popular song lyrics. I'll try to guess the name of the songs while you play along at home. Right, Lisa?
2: That's right, Carl. And we are on the letter C.
1: Uh-huh.
2: And Mike, I'm wondering what your guess is here.
3: The first and the second.
2: All right.
1: All right. 2 out of 3, huh?
2: 2 out of 3 ain't bad.
1: Mm-hmm. Mm-hmm.
2: All right. I think you'll for sure get the third one. So
1: okay.
2: I think you're going to get the second and third.
1: All right.
2: So let's see how it goes.
1: Okay.
2: Here's
1: I've been
2: first.
1: On tonight, so.
2: Have you?
1: Yeah.
2: I didn't notice. All right.
1: Uh-huh.
2: All right.
1: Am I getting a pizza or cash or anything like that if I get these right?
2: Not unless Mike is up for the challenge.
1: Okay.
3: I'll give you a pat on the back.
1: I'll take
2: That's
1: it.
2: That's not bad.
1: I will take it.
2: All right.
1: Mm-hmm.
2: Gonna take a freight train.
1: Gonna take a freight train.
2: Mm-hmm. Down at the station.
1: Down at the station.
2: Lord, I don't care where it goes.
1: Yeah.
2: Gonna climb a mountain, the highest mountain. I'll jump off, nobody gonna know.
1: Yeah.
2: What that woman, Lord, she been doing to me.
1: Me, yeah. She been doing.
2: What that woman, she been doing
1: that
2: to me.
1: That woman doing mm-hmm. to me, huh?
2: I led you up to the title yeah. there. I can review another verse.
1: I can relate to this
2: I'm
1: song.
2: I'm gonna buy a ticket
1: you.
2: Now.
1: Gonna buy a ticket.
2: As far as I can, ain't a never coming back.
1: Station.
2: Ride me a southbound yeah. all the way to Georgia now till the mm-hmm. train it run out of track. And there's the title again, and then it goes, what that woman, Lord, she been doing to me. What that woman,
1: song.
2: She been doing to me. I know you
1: I
2: do.
1: I know it, but I just can't.
2: I know.
1: It.
2: I didn't think you'd get
1: can't
2: the first one. Okay, let's
1: it?
2: Hear it.
4: Gonna take a freight train.
1: I mean, I knew the song.
2: Yeah, but that doesn't count.
4: I don't care.
1: I never would have got this.
2: I didn't think you'd get
1: can't
2: it.
1: Can't you see?
2: Can't
1: Marshall,
2: you see?
1: Marshall Tucker Band.
2: Yeah, I didn't think you'd get it.
1: Yeah.
2: I don't think I would have gotten this either, but I know this song.
4: I'll jump off, nobody gonna see.
1: Can't you see? Yeah.
2: You like this?
1: Yeah, good song.
2: Great.
4: Can't you see?
2: What's that voice?
4: What that woman, Lord, she been doing to me.
1: I've asked Lord that.
2: I'm sure.
1: I've asked my Laura that many times. What's that woman doing
2: to me? What's she doing to me?
1: What's she doing to me?
2: Gosh. I mean, all women do that to you, whatever that thing is.
3: But sometimes when you ask that question, you like what she's doing to you.
1: I guess.
4: Yeah, baby.
1: It's all over the board, really, you know?
2: Yeah.
1: You know what I mean?
2: Yeah. Right.
1: All right, so I didn't get that
2: you
1: one.
2: Didn't,
1: hang on
2: but
1: a
2: I
1: second.
2: Think you'll get the next one.
1: Man, I just hate when I don't get
2: it. All right. You're willing to sacrifice our love.
1: Willing to sacrifice.
2: You never take advice.
1: Never
2: someday
1: take
2: you'll
1: advice.
2: Pay the price. I know.
1: Mm-hmm.
2: I've seen it before. It happens all the time.
1: Happens
2: you're closing the
1: time.
2: Door. You leave the world behind. You're closing up. You're digging for gold. You're throwing away a fortune and feelings. But someday you'll pay. You're willing to sacrifice our love. Yeah.
1: Yeah. Cold as ice?
2: Yes. There it is. Foreigner.
4: You're as cold as ice. You're willing to sacrifice our love.
1: Am I going to get a record deal out of this?
2: I think so. Mm-hmm.
4: You never take
2: Wait,
4: advice.
2: Not yet.
1: Oh, boy.
2: There you go.

0: Dig Info Go. Hey, cold as ice.
1: Yeah. That's a great song. You like that song, Carl?
0: Oh, yeah.
1: Oh, yeah. I think you've liked every song I've played tonight.
0: You have played great
1: songs. As Mike says, I mean, the score is going to be through the roof.
0: Oh, your score is going to be high.
1: Yeah.
0: It will be.
1: Oh, yeah.
0: All right. I got that. Hang on a second.
1: No, you did not get. Oh, yeah, you did. Yeah, you did. You did.
0: Don't take it away.
1: You did. No, no, no. My mistake.
0: Be nice.
1: I'm nice.
0: All right.
1: I'm nice.
0: Don't be mean. Don't be mean.
1: No, I said you'll get the second and the third, and that's exactly what's going to happen.
0: I got that one right.
1: Yeah. There'll be peace when you are done. Lay your weary head to rest. Don't you cry no more. Once I rose above the noise and confusion.
0: Noise and confusion.
1: Just to get a glimpse beyond this illusion. I was soaring ever higher, but I flew too high. Though my eyes could see, I still was a blind man. Though my mind can think, I still was a madman.
0: Is this Kansas?
1: Yes.
0: Okay.
1: I hear the voices when I'm dreaming. I can hear them say,
0: Come, right?
1: No.
0: But
1: it is a C.
0: Give me the line. Just give me the line right up to the I know you did, but give me the line.
1: I hear the voices when I'm dreaming. I can hear them say. And then it's that line. And then there'll be peace when you are done.
2: This is why I didn't think he was going to get it. I figured he would forget the title.
1: Head to rest. Don't you cry no
0: more. One more time. Give me the line before it. Just one more time.
1: All right.
0: Listen, I don't get it.
1: Though my mind could think, I still was a madman. I hear the voices when I'm dreaming. I can hear them say,
0: come away, my wayward son. Something like
1: Wait, say it again.
0: Something wayward son.
1: Yes. That's the second half. There's a first half of the line that starts with a C.
0: I thought it was...
1: It's something.
0: Come with me, my wayward son, or something like
1: no,
0: that.
1: No, but you got
0: come
1: the wayward
0: on,
1: son
0: a,
1: part.
0: Just give me it.
1: I can't. I'll give you
0: me a half.
1: A quarter of a point.
0: All right, what is it?
3: Carry on.
0: Oh, carry on. All right, I don't get it. I'll
1: give you a quarter of a point.
3: lay your weary head to rest. Don't you cry.

0: Come on.
1: So close.
0: All right, Lisa Wolf.
1: All right, Carl Amari.
0: Great job. Good music.
1: Thanks.
0: When we come back, crime classics, true crime case. Stick around.
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0: 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Okay, Lisa, time for a true crime series called Crime Classics. This aired from 1953 until 1954, so it was only one season. But it was produced and directed and created by Mr. Radio, Elliot Lewis. As I said, these were true crime cases. They examined crimes and murders throughout all of history, all the way back to, like, Julius Caesar and to current times, which would be in 1954. And it was very much a documentary type approach. It was well done. And Bernard Herrmann did all the music, and he just did it so perfectly. The music was like period to the time, you know, the kind of music that was playing back then. Like, it's just amazing. This is a broadcast called Mr. Thrower's Hammer. But it reminds me of what I did yesterday. Yesterday, Lisa, I did something that I almost never do. I went downtown Chicago, and I went to an exhibit of serial killers. It was a serial killer exhibit. It's going all across the country. And I'll tell you what, man, it takes like 2 hours to walk through it. And it's all these different, you know, all the serial killers in the country, in the world, really.
1: Do you wear headphones and
0: no.
1: They give you information?
0: You read things.
1: As you go.
0: There's some video. There's artifacts. There's
1: okay.
0: A lot of true things. Then they, recreate some mm-hmm. stuff. But it was fascinating, and I learned a lot. You know, a lot of these serial killers that you know, like Bundy and Gacy, and you know, some of the they have like their own room. There's so much
1: yeah.
0: information about them. But one of the things that I thought was fascinating is that almost every single serial killer had a nickname. Like they were like the suitcase killer or the Jack in the Box killer or whatever the case may be. I thought they were going to have Lizzie Borden,
1: mm-hmm.
0: but they didn't. You know why? Because she was acquitted.
1: Mm-hmm.
0: So she was never,
1: yeah.
0: she
1: yeah,
0: never
1: right.
0: served any jail time for the hacking of her mother and father.
4: There was a new TV series
0: yeah.
1: Mm-hmm.
0: Yeah.
4: based on
0: yeah.
4: her.
0: Anyway, this is called Mr. Thrower's Hammer. It stars Thomas Hyland as Lou Merrill. Our host, let's tune it in.
5: Good evening. This is Crime Classics. I am Thomas Hyland. I'm going to tell you another true crime story. Listen. In the county of Suffolk, the willow grows green, and there was once a smithy. His name was Edmund Thrower. He was a powerful man who could make the anvil shudder and spring sparks into shadows cast by the willow. He made horseshoes. He mended scullery ware. He made hammers to drive nails, to mend shoes, to bludgeon people to death. And tonight, my report to you on the dread event surrounding Mr. Thrower's Hammer. Crime Classics, a series of true crime stories taken from the records and newspapers of every land, from every time. Your host each week, Mr. Thomas Highland, connoisseur of crime, student of violence, teller of murders. Now, once again, Thomas

0: I should like to pose a conundrum. Of course, I already know its answer, but it took history 11 years to solve it. But was this puzzle solved? Well, perhaps. It has some interesting ingredients. A man hung for stealing a heifer, a gypsy, a chap who cut ling for a living, a young woman dead across a gooseberry bush, and the mending of a shoe on a wet day. Now, was ever a puzzle so tweaking? It happened in 1793, and there are two versions as to how it started. Version 1. Scene: Shotford Heath in Weybred, Suffolk. And a man is driving sheep to town.
1: Oh, no. Enough of cud, beastie. On to town with us. Come on.
2: Oh!
1: Oh!
2: Rest your flock a while, shepherd. We've some ruby red wine.
1: Aye, wine would be clever.
2: Tilt the skin for him, gypsy. Give the shepherd a drink.
3: Aye.
1: Very clever, and ruby red. To whom be I beholden?
4: I be Gypsy Dick.
2: I am John Head.
1: Thank ye. I be Edmund Thrower.
2: They call me friend here Gypsy, because he does things gypsy-like. He touches the winds and says who will die in the next town. He looks at the hand of a man and tells whatever.
1: Struth?
2: Gypsy Dick will show ye.
1: Oh, I have no money.
4: No silver from the palm of a shepherd. Give me your hand. Willow, willow, shining dim, hang down your little catkin.
1: Well?
4: John Head, do you see what I see in the shepherd's palm? Look here. £10 in golden coins for the future.
2: Then it shall be. There, shepherd thrower. £10 in your palm, like the gypsy said.
1: Thank ye.
2: Gypsy.
4: Aye.
2: What else do you see?
4: Before you covered his palm with gold, I saw the shepherd waiting here while we went into yon house.
1: For £10? That be all you want me to do?
2: Aye. And give the alarm if you see anyone coming.
1: You be thieves.
2: Especially if you see a constable coming, give the alarm.
1: And the £10 be mine?
2: Indeed.
1: Oh, I will scream my lungs out if anyone approaches.
4: I could see it in your palm. Come, John Head.
2: Aye.
4: The lass there, leaning over the gooseberry bush. The hammer, John Head.
2: Aye.
4: Quietly. Quietly.
2: Aye. Our dear old daddy would grieve if he found his daughter so.
4: Look, through the window, her father sleeps in a chair. Quietly, quietly.
2: Aye.

0: A father and his daughter were just bludgeoned to death. Their names? Thomas and Elizabeth Carter. They owned a small house on the outskirts of the village of Cratfield in Suffolk, and they kept a small shop of tasties and oddments. In the evenings, they had often been seen walking in the garden, now stopping to sniff a rose, now pausing to pluck marigold, now lifting their cheeks to the setting sun. That they were murdered, there is no doubt. As to the manner in which they were murdered, you have just looked in on version one. Now for version two. Scene? A rainy day in the town of Swaffham. A ling cutter, that is, one devoted to hewing common heather, sits at his stall and mends his shoe.
1: But it be wet outside. And foul.
2: The ling likes the damp, but keeps its color.
1: And fine-looking ling it be, John Head.
2: I'll fill your arms with it, Thrower, if you'll give me a moment to fix this shoe. Pox on this hammer.
1: Listen, John Head. Fix the sole of your shoe, but do not sell me ling. I look for lodgings.
2: For the night or for the while? Ruddy hammer.
1: Yeah, you be using broken hammer to mend shoe.
2: 'Tis the only hammer I have.
1: I will make you a trade, John Head.
2: How?
1: I have a hammer here in my kit. This hammer.
2: Oh, 'tis a hammer indeed.
1: A trade. The hammer for the lodging.
2: A trade.
1: And it be a special hammer. You know it?
2: Special?
1: Aye. With this same hammer, I beat in the head of one Mr. Carter. And his daughter, too.
2: Oh, and that would make it a special hammer indeed.
1: They were poke noses.
2: What?
1: Mr. Carter and his daughter, they poked their long noses into what did not concern them.
2: Aye, and for that you hammered them, aye?
1: For that, indeed. You will notice I am not with my wife. The Mr. Carter and his daughter spoke to my wife and told her to go off with someone else, and my wife did.
2: Tis a real cruelty. Will you want the same room, Mr. Thrower?

0: The two versions of how the Carters, father and daughter, met their respective ends. Version 1, Gypsy Dick and John Head did it. Version 2, Edmund Thrower did it. In any event, the Carters were discovered the next morning, lifeless. And, as we well know in these times, the things that were raised were hues and cries. Also, there was much scurrying and running about and clamor. But all this fell upon the stillness of the Suffolk Heath. There were seasons and rainy days and days of sunshine and heather, and the ling cutters came and went, and the sheep became coats and mutton, and a certain gooseberry bush bloomed lovely and berries died unpicked. And somewhere far away, a gypsy with the unlikely name of Dick held a palm and said this:
1: Willow, willow, shining dim, hang down your little catechin.
0: And picked a pocket. There were seasons and there were years. 11 years. Mr. Thrower was now a blacksmith among the willows. Mr. John Head was now a convict among the vermin and the lice of Ipswich Jail. Mr. Head had committed a felony. He had robbed a sailor. His sentence hadn't been passed yet, but his cellmates had.
2: John Head.
3: What is it, Saunders?
2: I can't sleep.
3: You'll sleep for long, in a few hours.
2: They say that on the gallows sleep is slow to come, that it's painful. Unless you have a friend to hold down your legs, then death is quick.
3: If they will let me, I will do it for you, Saunders.
2: Oh, thank you.
3: Seems to me...
2: What?
3: Cruel. Death.
2: What I did was cruel. To steal a heifer is cruel and deserves death. I knew it when I stole it. And you'll die too.
3: You stole a heifer. I but robbed a sailor.
2: My brother robbed a sailor. He was hung and he was given to the surgeons. You'll die. Ah, tis odd.
3: What?
2: Once before there was a time like this. Once before they would hang me.
3: Why?
2: Long ago, 10 years or so, 11, they took me from a public house where I'd laid drunk and told me I'd killed a man and his daughter, that I'd knocked their heads in with a hammer.
3: About 11 years ago?
2: But then I was let free. They decided I didn't do it.
3: And where was this?
2: In Cratfield, in Suffolk. I think...
3: And the name of the man and the name of the daughter?
2: Oh, I can't remember.
3: Nor I. Carter!
2: Carter? T'was the name. How did you know?
3: Carter! Saunders, lad.
2: What?
3: If they will let me do it, I will hold down your legs and pull hard on them, and you will die quick.
2: Oh, thank you.
3: And something else, Saunders, lad. The gibbet here at Ipswich will not get me for a long time yet. I don't die, not soon, Saunders, lad.
4: That's the first portion of Crime Classics, Mr. Thrower's Hammer, from August 3rd, 1953. We'll get back to it after this.
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4: 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Okay, we're listening to Crime Classics, a true story going back to 1804. This is called Mr. Thrower's Hammer from August 3rd, 1953. Here's the conclusion.
0: Straw is a useful commodity. Under various conditions, it is used for sleeping upon, for making bricks, for making hats, handbags, baskets, and in single units, it is excellent for breaking a camel's back. Straw is also used to clutch. It was this latter proclivity that John Head utilized. A straw, a chance to get out of there. So, this is what he did.
2: Jada! Jada!
0: He yelled. He banged on bars.
2: Jada! Jada!
0: He yelled some more. He got the jailer's attention.
3: I know a murder that's been committed, and I'll tell you all about it. Their names were Thomas and Elizabeth Carter.
0: And he was led to the warden.
3: And they was father and daughter, Your Honor Warden. And their heads was bashed in.
0: And John Head was then led to Mr. Oldershaw, a magistrate.
3: It was 11 years ago, sir, in Cratfield in Suffolk.
17: Why have you waited this long to say anything of it?
3: I was just reminded of it.
17: By whom?
3: By a laddie whom you will hang this evening. His name is Saunders. I shared his cell.
17: And his gibbet, too, if this be a story for cocks and bulls.
3: Oh, truth, I tell you, I know the murderer. The true murderer.
17: Who is he?
3: A man named Edmund Thrower. He himself told me of the killings. He even wished to give me the hammer with which he killed. I thought the story was a joke. But now I know it was not. And I remember.
17: Very well. Tell me about this Edmund Thrower and the murder of a father and a daughter.
3: It was like this, Your Worship. It was a rainy day, and I had me a little shop.
17: What kind of a shop?
3: Ling. And I was sitting there mending a shoe with a broken hammer.

And John Hebb proceeded to tell the magistrate version two of the double murder. You remember the one where Thrower offered Head a hammer, the very one, he confessed, with which he had committed the crime? The result of John Head's story, he was not hanged, and a search was begun for Edmund Thrower. Now that's really making the most out of straws.

You are listening to Crime Classics and your host, Thomas Highland. I guess we can all relax now. Since Arthur Godfrey told the nation he was going away for some surgery, the phone operators have been busy trying to answer the questions about when he'll be back. Things are normal now, though. It's August, and Arthur's back on his Monday through Friday daytime show and on the Talent Scouts Monday evenings. Most of these same CBS radio stations bring you Godfrey, so be listening for him next time round. And now once again, Thomas Highland in the second act of Crime Classics and his report to you on Mr. Thrower's Hammer.

0: England in 1804. It was a peaceful time for England. They didn't have the colonies to worry about anymore. And on the boards of the theaters, a play called Heels Up was all the rage. Also, the towns were getting accustomed to the sight of red Indians from America walking the streets. And it was the year when Lady Gwen Fitzmaurice rode to hounds one day and showed up a week later in Paris, thereby rocking the world from the Bay of Bundy to the Mediterranean. Two, it was during the reign of King George. And for the most part, except for losing the colonies, George's reign was acceptable. Generally speaking, a pleasant time in England. In Suffolk now, however, there was a stir. Something about a double murder committed 11 years before. Memories and records were tapped, and sure enough, on a spring day in the year of 1793, Mr. Thomas Carter and his daughter Elizabeth had been hammered to death, one in his chair, the other over a gooseberry bush. The most fruitful tapping of memory was John Head's, who remembered that it was Edmund Thrower who did it. But Mr. Thrower was nowhere to be found. Observe now a coincidence of history.
1: Another tankard of ale, Mr. Fox.
2: Thank you, Oldershaw, no. Just this pipe and to relax. Drink away if you like it, though. Don't mind me.
1: No, enough for me, too. Pass it a taper.
2: Here.
1: It's good tobacco you brought from London town. What kind is it?
2: Virginia. Equally fine in the pipe or the nose. I'll send you a packet.
1: And thanks to you. Your business accomplished in Ipswich, Mr. Fox?
2: Aye. A matter of a legacy.
1: Some lucky people have legacies. Would that you would deliver me one.
2: And what would you do, old as you're?
1: Take a frigate to America. You've been to America, have you not, Mr. Fox?
2: Aye.
1: Is it true about Kentucky, Mr. Fox?
2: I would not know. I never got out of Virginia. As a matter of fact, though, the woman to whom I delivered the legacy plans to go to America, too. Mrs. Thrower.
1: Thrower, did you say?
2: Aye, Mrs. Edmund Thrower.
1: And where in Ipswich did you find her?
2: In a cardboard house on Pretty Prentice Lane. She is a gatherer and a seller of kindling wood. It took me a year to find her.
1: And I've been looking for her husband for 6 months now.
2: Her husband? Why?
1: For two murders.
2: I am quite sure that Mrs. Thrower knows where her husband is.
1: Oh?
2: This legacy I brought to her, the papers had to be signed by both her and her husband. She took the papers from me and brought them back a few days later and signed by Edmund Thrower.
1: Pretty Prentice Lane.
2: A cardboard house, and on the door it says, kindling for sale. Well, shall we enjoy one more tankard, Mr. Oldershaw? Oh, surely you're not going to Pretty Prentice Lane at this hour. Good night, Oldershaw.

0: Hello, mister.
1: I'm of the police.
0: What you want?
1: Are you Mrs. Edmund Thrower?
0: I'd be.
1: Where's your husband?
0: What you want to know for?
1: There's a crime I was told he did.
0: Cool.
1: A terrible crime.
0: Of what manner?
1: Murder.
0: To whom?
1: A Mr. Thomas Carter and...
0: Elizabeth?
1: That's right.
0: Oh.
1: What's the matter?
0: Oh, such a sweet family. The man and his daughter. Ah, well, I remember them. And Edmund it was who killed him?
1: With a hammer, 'tis said.
0: Ah, a brutal way. For such gentle people, that is.
1: You knew them well?
0: Oft Elizabeth would fill me apron with gooseberries. And oft she'd tell me of my husband.
1: Oh?
0: What a terrible man he was. How I should leave him.
1: Why?
0: He was a tweaker and a scoundrel.
1: With other women, you mean?
0: Aye.
1: With Elizabeth?
0: Under her own dad's nose.
1: Did you believe her?
0: I saw with me own eyes. Mr. Carter and myself, we hid and we watched. And one day Edmund drove his sheep by and stopped into the house of the Carters. Oh, he was a tweaker. I left him.
1: Did he try to find you to bring you back?
0: He told all of Suffolk how he wanted me back. How he missed me. And me tripe pudding. And the sweetness I was. And he found me. But I likes my freedom. I said...
1: What?
0: Edmund, tweaker, I likes my freedom. And it's plain to see you know what to do with yours, so let's keep it that way. Mister, you know what he did?
1: What?
0: He blew into his fist and slammed it down onto the table and swore he'd get even.
1: Where can I find him?
0: He's a smithy now, you know.
1: No, I did not.
0: Over in Carbrook. There's a line of willows. You'll find Edmund there, smithying. You know what? He didn't tell me nothing about putting the hammer to them nice people.

0: thrower?
1: Yes, Your Honor, Magistrate.
0: How do you fare in yourself?
1: Tolerably, sir.
0: I'll listen to your story now, thrower.
1: Yes, sir. I am a smithy, and I have been a smithy for the past year now. And before...
0: Of the murder of the Carters, of why I have explained to you that you are here.
1: Very happy to. I can remember everything.
0: Good, good.
1: In March 1792, I was discharged from the Navy and went to work for Mr. Potter at Stradbrook in helping him to fetch and carry sheep about.
0: Till when?
1: Oh, till Michaelmas 1793. Sometime after March 1793, as I was going over Shotford Heath in Weybridge, Suffolk, I was overtaken by a man called John Head and one called Gypsy Dick. One of them had a skin ruby red wine.
2: And so it was that Edmund Thrower told version number one. This is the version wherein John Head and Gypsy Dick were supposed to have committed that double murder. And so we come now to the final playing out of the conundrum I posed for you a while ago, and whose elements have been displayed for you. Jurisprudence now and the English law. Edmund Thrower was brought to trial. I have a copy here of the original indictment, and I'd like to read it to you. Edmund Thrower, 58 years of age, not having the fear of God before his eyes, but instigated by the devil, feloniously, willfully, maliciously, and with malice aforethought, made an assault on Elizabeth Carter at Cratfield in the county of Suffolk on the 16th day of October in the 33rd year of the present reign, in and upon the body of the said Elizabeth Carter, and with a certain hammer, then and therewith, did strike the said Elizabeth diverse mortal wounds upon the head, of which she died, against the statute and against the king's peace. At this trial, Magistrate Oldershaw presided.
0: Edmund Thrower, how do you plead?
1: Not guilty.
2: Then a second indictment was read concerning the murder of Thomas, father of Elizabeth Carter.
0: Edmund Thrower, how do you plead?
1: Not guilty.
2: Then, from almost nowhere, a man who went by the name of Gypsy Dick was sworn and took the stand and made a statement. He told where he lived.
3: At Cratfield.
2: And did he recollect the murder?
3: Oh, yes. I was walking Shotford Heath on the morning of the murder. It was about 9 o'clock when my attention was excited. I heard a sharp woman's shriek, and I said to myself, I have heard a woman shriek. And it was enough to stun anybody.
2: And more.
3: I saw a man running, or walking quick, when I got to the four crossways from Carter's house, and I made a kind of halt when he was before me. He went over a stile on the left hand of Crutfield Green, and it was a very bright morning, and I could see the man well. And it was that man sitting over there, who is called Edmund Thrower.
2: So the case was given to the jury, who deliberated 35 minutes. Guilty. And sentence was passed.
0: Edmund Thrower, you have been tried and convicted by an impartial jury of your country of a most foul and cruel murder. A murder on an inoffensive poor girl who gave you no provocation, and of her aged father, too, in the moments of quietude. The motives which led to that murder are best known to God and your own conscience. Therefore, it behooves you to make your peace with him, before whose awful tribunal you must appear. You will be removed from hence to the place from whence you came, and from thence to a place of execution on Monday next, where you will be hanged by the neck until you are dead, and your body afterwards will be delivered to the surgeons. And the Lord Almighty receive your soul.

It took history 11 years to solve the puzzle, but was it solved? As a student of crime, I'm not sure, nor should you be. But one thing is certain. In the county of Suffolk, the willow grows green, and from one of them, there hung a smithy.

0: In just a moment, Thomas Hyland will tell you about next week's crime classic. Mr. Thrower's Hammer, tonight's crime classic, was adapted from the original court reports and newspaper accounts by Morton Fine and David Friedkin. The music was composed and conducted by Bernard Herrmann, and the program is produced and directed by Elliot Lewis. Thomas Hyland is portrayed on radio by Lou Merrill. In tonight's story, William Johnstone was heard as Mr. Thrower. Featured in the cast were Eric Snowden, Jay Novello, Joseph Kearns, Paula Winslow, Tudor Owen, and Alastair Duncan. Bob Lomond speaking. And here again is Thomas Hyland.
1: Next week, a certain house in the Heidelberg Township in Pennsylvania. Since 1795, the tenants of that house have been unable to remove the blood from the floorboards. My report to you will be on the Axe and the Droot family, how they fared. Thank you. Good night.
0: Stay tuned now for Arthur Godfrey's Talent Scouts, which follows immediately over most of these same stations. And remember, Bill Cullen's Walk a Mile show is heard Monday evenings on the CBS Radio Network.
2: That's Crime Classics with Mr. Thrower's Hammer. From August 3rd, 1953, starring Lou Merrill as our host, Thomas Hyland, Bernard Herrmann doing the music on there, interesting period kind of music from the early 1800s, and a terrific episode. Hope you enjoyed that. Time for this month in music history.
3: Here is our final song from 1975.
2: Carpenters.
3: You say that.
2: No?
3: But it's not.
2: Who is it?
3: You have to think about it a minute. This was spent 4 weeks at number one on the Billboard chart. It was the biggest selling single in the U.S. of that year, 1975.
2: Why do I think this is the Carpenters?
3: I don't know.
2: Who is this?
3: This is Captain and Tennille.
2: Oh, right.
3: Right?
2: Captain and Tennille.
3: Very different, actually.
2: Yeah. That's right. Keep us together.
3: What a duo.
2: Remember the captain? He'd never say anything. They had a show.
3: I remember the show.
2: She'd do all the talking.
3: I remember the show.
2: And the captain just had his hat on.
3: Had his hat on. His captain's hat. I remember.
2: He never really said anything.
3: Yeah.
4: That's a good gig.
3: It's right?
2: Yeah. I wish Lisa would take, you know, some pointers from him.
3: Yeah, that would be a great radio show if I didn't talk.
2: You know?
3: You know what? I'm going to try that next week.
2: Yeah.
3: How it works for you. I'm just going to show up and I won't talk.
2: Yeah.
3: Okay?
2: That'd be the best show ever.
3: All right, it's a deal.
2: Best show
3: I'm
2: ever.
3: In.
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3: No, I'm just not going to do anything.
2: Yeah, she's just going to stand there and just smile.
3: I'm going to sit in the corner, which
2: just
3: is what you told me to do the first time I ever came to the radio station.
2: All right, more of Hollywood 360 after this.
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2: All right, drum roll, please. Because we have to see what Lisa did on this show. You did a really good job, Lisa.
3: Thanks,
2: you ready?
3: Carl.
2: Mike, you ready for the score?
4: Absolutely.
2: 977.
3: That's an excellent
4: score. Great job.
2: Really good
3: Thanks,
2: score.
3: Thanks, guys.
2: Wow. Do I have applause on here anywhere?
3: You
2: no.
3: do. We got to find
4: Not
3: it.
4: Not today, you don't.
2: Oh. I don't have any. Anyway, if I had applause, I would
3: all
2: give
3: right.
2: you applause.
3: All right. Well, that'll be better than next week's when I don't
2: when
3: talk.
2: When you don't talk at yeah. all. You might get 1,000 then next
3: maybe,
2: week.
3: Maybe, yeah. maybe, yeah.
2: All right. Next week, the Jack Benny program, Suspense, Grand Marquis. First time we're ever airing
3: Ooh.
2: One. 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From my co-host, Lisa Wolf, who isn't going to say anything next week, our executive producer, Mike Bubblebath Costella, and my crabby brother, Vince Amari, this is Carl Amari saying stay safe, be healthy, and thanks for listening.

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3: News this hour from Town Hall. I'm Ron Taylor. People on the Big Island of Hawaii are preparing for another deluge of rain, this time from Hurricane Nalo.
4: Residents of Hawaii's Big Island are bracing for another potentially catastrophic storm as Hurricane Nola is expected to bring flash flooding and extreme surf while passing south of the islands over the weekend. The island is already saturated from previous storms. Nola is forecast to intensify into a Category 3 hurricane or stronger on Saturday. Forecasters are warning the island now see 10 to 15 inches of rain and 50-mile wind gusts. I'm Lisa Dwyer.
3: The Pennsylvania Department of Health announcing Friday that 55 new measles cases have been reported in that state. More on this story from correspondent Lisa Carden.
5: Officials said that 890 measles cases had been confirmed across 39 counties in the state so far for the year. The outbreak has resulted in 173 hospitalizations statewide and 4 measles-related deaths. Less than 1% of

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2: Volkswagen Group says it is recalling 2.86 million Volkswagen and Audi branded vehicles as a precautionary measure over a screw whose failure could cause a loss of steering. The affected vehicles are Volkswagen Tiguan, Touran, Golf, Golf Variant, and Caddy models built between September 2013 and July 2024, and Audi Q3 models made between October 2017 and May 2024. There have been no known incidents with damage to persons or properties, according to Germany's KBA Motor Vehicle Agency. Keith Peters reporting.
1: Comedian Carrot Top is recovering at home after being discharged from the hospital. People Magazine reporting the Las Vegas comedian is with his family and doing well. He is Carrot Top. His real name is Scott Thompson. Attempted suicide a week ago and was sent to a hospital in critical condition.
3: For nearly 3,000 years, Homer's The Iliad has shaped the Western imagination. 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
9: Welcome to This Week on Capitol Hill, your insider's guide to the story shaping Washington and the world. I'm Tony Perkins, your host. Well, this week we're coming to you from Cornerstone Chapel in Leesburg, Virginia, the site of this year's Pray Vote Stand Summit. Well, this week, President Trump rolled out the red carpet for Chinese President Xi Jinping at the White House.
10: Just as our ancestors reached across the ocean centuries ago to trade, to learn and to build a better world. Our two countries do really the same thing, and we're very proud of it and the relationship.
9: But behind the ceremony and talk of friendship are some very serious questions. China's designs on Taiwan, its challenge to American economic and technological dominance, and its growing influence on the world stage.

0: The two leaders held extensive talks. Treasury Secretary Scott Bessent said the two sides agreed to extend their trade truce by 2 months. But China was hardly the only foreign policy challenge confronting the president this week.
1: I have a big decision to make. Will a deal be made with Iran that lets them rebuild and create a far greater country than it ever was before? Or do I annihilate the Islamic Republic and do it quickly, never giving them a chance to kill and destroy people and countries again?
0: That was President Trump at the United Nations, where the war with Iran dominated much of the week. The president called on the international community to economically isolate Tehran, even as its administration continues to explore a diplomatic end to the conflict. Then, on Thursday, Israeli Prime Minister Benjamin Netanyahu took the same podium and confronted Israel's critics head on.
2: So to all those that are spreading these lies about my country and about our brave soldiers, whether they sit in this hall or in the office of the anti-Semitic mayor of New York, I say this: shame on you. Shame on you for distorting the facts. Shame on you for inverting victim and aggressor. Shame on you for spitting in the face of truth.
0: Netanyahu's address came after dozens of delegates walked out on the General Assembly, a dramatic illustration of the international pressure Israel continues to face. Meanwhile, back here in Washington, another consequential debate was unfolding, this one over the future of the FDA and the abortion drug mifepristone.
3: Do you agree with that?
4: Senator, I think, it is critical that the FDA complete that safety analysis.
3: But do you agree with that? That's your predecessor. That's Dr. McCary and the secretary, that the Biden REM suffered from a lack of adequate consideration and safety risk testing.
4: As I understand how part of how the Biden administration's decision was made, it relied a lot on external evidence. And since that time happened, there has not been an updated internal safety analysis from the FDA that I think is critical so that Americans know what happens.
0: That exchange between Senator Josh Hawley and Dr. Heidi Overton came during Thursday's confirmation hearing. Dr. Overton has been selected by President Trump to lead the FDA. The abortion drug mifepristone became one of the central issues as senators questioned whether the FDA adequately studied the consequences of the Biden administration's changes to the drug safeguards. China, Iran, Israel, the battle over abortion drugs, and hovering over all of it, the midterm elections, now just weeks away. We'll cover all of it today. Newsmax chief Washington correspondent James Rosen will join us with an inside look on President Trump's summit with Xi Jinping and a remarkable week at the United Nations. House Intelligence Committee Chairman Rick Crawford joins us on Iran, Israel, and the growing global threats facing America. And we'll take you to the Pray Vote Stand Summit for my conversation with Senator Josh Hawley and his wife Erin on the battle over the abortion drugs. And House Speaker Mike Johnson joins us as Republicans head into the final stretch before the midterm elections. Welcome to This Week on Capitol Hill.
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0: Chinese President Xi Jinping made his first White House visit since 2015 this week. Beyond the pomp and pageantry, what is the summit likely to produce? Joining us now to discuss this is Newsmax chief Washington correspondent James Rosen. James, welcome back to This Week on Capitol Hill. Thanks so much for joining us.
6: Tony, great to be with you as always.
0: All right. What are the potential takeaways of this week's summit?
6: The chief takeaway, I think, for most China watchers observing this summit between President Trump and President Xi, which I believe will be the first of a few, maybe three or four this year between them, is how few takeaways really there are. The number one thing that the United States needed to achieve, it did, which was that China agreed to an extension on its very severe bans or curbs that it had previously placed in response to the Trump tariffs last year on its export of a number of rare earths and critical minerals and other components that are vital to U.S. National security and the American economy, including semiconductor wafers and so forth. That originally had been a one-year pause, part of a trade truce, if you will, a detente, if you will, reached between the presidents of the two countries at Busan, South Korea last year. It was supposed to expire in November of 2026, and Secretary Bessent the Treasury Secretary was able to announce just after the Chinese president had reached U.S. soil this week, but that had been extended another 2 months. So that will take us into the first part of 2027. But the real reason there are no major announcements or deliverables, some of the breakthroughs or accords that we're used to seeing from summits of the 20th and early 21st centuries is because the interlocking conflict between the world's two largest economies, the United States, a democratic republic, and of course the Chinese Communist Party government in Beijing. That interlocking conflict is so potent and immovable, if you will, that it's almost inevitable that there are going to be fewer and fewer such announcements of breakthroughs. It is also the case that each country enjoys a certain amount of leverage over the other, and that adds to this sort of interlocking effect that makes true movement in the relationship almost impossible, at least in the near or immediate term.
0: Is it a very choreographed dance that the two participate in?
6: In a word, yes. All of these summits are highly choreographed. I would say 99.9% of the work gets done by staff across the interagency on our side, in a similar situation in the Chinese government, where you'll have the commerce people, the trade people, the national security people hammering out some sort of rough understandings with their counterparts. And then when the summit arrives, it's time for the so-called principals, the two presidents, to essentially hit the marks that have been placed for them by their staffs. Given the nature of relationship, the relationship between the U.S. and China, particularly since the COVID-19 pandemic, when American vulnerability to Chinese supply chains really came under scrutiny for the first time in a sustained way, there just doesn't seem to be any prospect for a real breakthrough between these countries. And some on the hard right, I would say, in Congress and in the think tank community, might argue that there shouldn't be any breakthroughs with an enterprise like Communist China. I have posed as a reporter this question to a wide variety of people, from Hank Paulson to Laura Ingraham and lots of folks in between. Do you believe that the Chinese Communist enterprise is foreordained to failure for the same reason that the Soviet Union collapsed, which is to say that it was morally bankrupt at its core? To that end, we have seen events such as Tiananmen Square, which suggest that the citizenry of China do not appreciate the kind of centralized planning and repressive rule that takes place there, or have the Chinese communist officials figured this out in a way where they can rule perpetually this way. I would be curious to know your view, Tony.
0: Well, I'm the one asking the question, so I was going to pose this to you as a student of history, making reference to the U.S. and Russia. Was an opportunity missed here, as Reagan did with Gorbachev, of putting the issue of human rights before the Chinese dictator?
6: What officials in the Trump administration will tell you is the same as all previous administrations, that the issue of human rights is always raised as a matter of course, at all levels in our interactions with the Chinese. And that is really the standard line you'll hear from U.S. officials, no matter who is president of the United States and no matter which repressive regime the U.S. might be interacting with in a diplomatic fashion. So I'm sure it is raised, but it's not going to lead to any changes on the part of the Chinese government with respect to its own citizens or likely its conduct in the South China Sea toward its neighbors. This is what the scholar Michael Pillsbury has called the 100-year marathon, where China seeks not militarily, but through slow, steady patience, the buildup of its military and through economic power to supplant the United States as the world hegemon. Right. And I think President Trump recognizes this, and I think that's part of the reason why he has so heavily emphasized in this second term of his the race for energy independence, dominance, and also for the reassertion of control over our own supply chains in everything from medical equipment to superconductors and everything in between.
0: 20 seconds. Your reaction to Prime Minister Netanyahu at the UN?
6: It was classic Bibi, confrontational, defiant, self-justifying. He saw the walkout of the various leaders who stormed out of his speech. He was prepared for this. He's an old pro at this sort of thing. And of course, he also made use of props, as he likes to do. We remember in the 2012 speech to UNGA, he held up a cartoon bomb with a red line to illustrate Iran's red line for nuclear enrichment. And here he held aloft one of the pagers that exploded in Lebanon in 2024, one of the most stunning intelligence operations and lethal intelligence operations of our time, a reminder of Israel's intelligence and military prowess that I'm sure was not lost on his listeners.
0: I'm sure you're right. James Rosen, thanks so much for joining us. Folks, stick with us. Chairman Rick Crawford joins us next. Don't go away.
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0: Welcome back to This Week on Capitol Hill. I'm your host, Tony Perkins. Well, as wars continue in both the Middle East and Ukraine, world leaders gathered in New York City this week for the United Nations 81st General Assembly. On Tuesday, President Trump addressed the assembly, urging the world to isolate Iran economically. And on Thursday, dozens of delegates staged a walkout before Israeli Prime Minister Benjamin Netanyahu delivered an unapologetic defense of Israel's prosecution of a multi-front war against the Iran terror network. Joining us now to discuss the implications of the gathering this week in New York is Congressman Rick Crawford, chairman of the House Permanent Select Committee on Intelligence. He represents the 1st Congressional District of Arkansas. Chairman Crawford, welcome back to This Week on Capitol Hill. Thanks so much for joining us.
17: You bet. Thanks for having me.
0: So let's start. Israeli Prime Minister Benjamin Netanyahu did not hold back when addressing the United Nations and really went after those who have abandoned the cause of defending against the terror network of Iran.
17: Yeah, it's one of the things that I thought was, he did a very good job in identifying one of the ironies, is that they're the only ones willing to engage this terrorist regime in the region. And quite frankly, it benefits others around the world. It's not just like it's just Israel. We already know they're fighting an existential battle against Iran. But the byproducts of that are a safer world because Iran is engaged with Israel. Israel is you know, forced to engage them. And honestly, that protects these other countries. And he identified that irony. And when, you know, of course, this whole walkout deal, it was not an organic thing. It was staged for effect. I mean, they knew he was going to come on and speak. They didn't have to be in the room. They chose to wait till he started and then walk out. And I'm old enough to remember when Hugo Chavez was, you know, talking about how he could smell the sulfur in reference to George Bush back in the early 2000s. And you know, there was no walkout then. I mean, these people with their moral high ground, they were willing to listen to that, perfectly okay, but they're not willing to sit still and listen to another sovereign leader as he makes his case. So, it's an irony that he, I think, rightfully identified and called them out for what they are.
0: I think you're absolutely right. To put a finer point on that irony, is he went after those that were actually criticizing Israel for defending itself against this Iranian terror network. As you pointed out, those very countries that are criticizing Israel are benefiting from Israel's prosecution of this war. President Trump also speaking at the United Nations on Tuesday. He was very resolute and clear in his message.
17: Yeah. Yeah. And I think that's the important thing to note. We have to be probably more so than now than ever. And that's not always been the case. But I think it's something you can pretty much count on from President Trump, that he is going to be, forthright and steadfast in his leadership. So, I mean, hats off to him for demonstrating that, we occupy this position of leadership in the world for a reason. And we shouldn't have to subordinate ourselves to those who just think that we shouldn't be the world leader, when, you know, all the contribution that we've made to global security and lifting people out of poverty and all the things that have transpired in not just in this century, but the previous century. We don't have anything to apologize for in that regard.
0: Now, the president being very clear, calling other nations to join in economically isolating Iran, but also confirming that, the United States would obliterate Iran if necessary. But at the same time, Iranian officials were holding talks. Now, that was earlier in the week. What can you tell us about the talks and where we might see diplomatic gains being made?
17: Well, so far, I haven't seen any diplomatic gains. And, you know, I saw an interview with the president of Iran yesterday, and they continue to be in denial mode and propaganda mode and things like that. So, you're dealing with an adversary that is, I mean, they would lie when the truth sounds better. That's just their DNA. That's what they do. That's the IRGC. So I think they're going to be difficult to deal with from a diplomatic perspective. But the president made it clear that he's not taking kinetic action off the table. And so those are the conditions. He has laid the parameters, if you will, for what those negotiations, how they'll take place and what's expected. So, they've really been given a pretty clear choice here. You can either, work with us diplomatically, or you can suffer the consequences kinetically. And I think that's an example of lethal diplomacy.
0: Now, Chairman, you have the benefit of a lot of intel that most Americans don't have, but you also understand the political realities, as I think the president does as well. How long can America sustain this kind of back and forth with Iran without a resolution? How long before you think we can this conflict comes to a favorable resolution, which the president, again, made very clear on Tuesday. It is Iran cannot have a nuclear weapon.
17: Well, I think that has to be, you know, the touchstone here. Iran can't have a nuclear weapon. He's been clear about that and unwavering in that commitment. And I think the American people need to recognize that. Look, I'll be the first to tell you, it hurts at the pump. And not only does it hurt at the pump as we're, you know, making plans to, you know, take a weekend trip or whatever, or as we're planning our commute to work or any number of things, but the cost of diesel impacts the market basket. So it's also having an impact on groceries. However, what would the cost be to the American people if the Iranian Republican Guard Corps had a nuclear weapon? Can we bear that cost? And the answer is no. So in the short term, we're going to feel this pain, and we are, and I understand it, and I feel it just like everybody else does, because, you know, I'm, you know, just a working class guy and have kids like a whole lot of Americans. And so we feel it too, but we would feel it even more keenly were we under the gun of the Iranians, if they had a nuclear weapon. And so are we willing to make that sacrifice for the greater good? And by the way, we're not the only beneficiaries of a non-nuclear Iran. The rest of the world benefits from it. We're just the ones standing in the gap. So, I mean, it's a difficult thing for us to do, but we're doing it for the rest of the world, not only for America.
0: But isn't that a part of leadership?
17: 100%.
0: I mean, America has the benefit, and there's a lot of benefits that come with leadership, but there's also responsibilities. You know, I think the American people historically will support efforts like this. As you laid out, if they have a better understanding of the long-term implications and consequences of not acting, has the administration, has Congress done enough to bring the American people along, understanding that this short-term pain is necessary for the benefit and well-being of our children and grandchildren and, as you pointed out, the rest of the world?
17: Yeah, this is, you know, kind of an analogy I would look at, and if you can kind of follow me here and indulge me for a minute, it's kind of like when your flight gets delayed at the airport. These things happen. It's an inconvenience, and the longer you go without communication and knowing why the flight was delayed or what the resolution will be and how long you might have to wait, and am I going to actually make my flight? Am I going to get home and see my family or make that business trip or whatever? That's when the frustration builds. I think people are willing to understand and endure a level of inconvenience, provided that it's communicated to them forthrightly and in a timely fashion, and kind of knowing what the end game is. So this is where we just need to, as you suggested, we need a lot more aggressive communication so that the American people really understand what's at stake.
0: Well, Chairman, I can identify with your analogy of the delayed flights. I want to thank you for joining us. Have a great weekend. Folks, stick with us. We'll be right back with more.
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0: Welcome back to This Week on Capitol Hill. I'm your host, Tony Perkins. Well, this week we're at the Pray Vote Stand Summit at Cornerstone Chapel in Leesburg, Virginia, where earlier I sat down with Senator Josh Hawley of Missouri and his wife, Erin, who is of counsel at the Alliance Defending Freedom. We had a conversation on the issue of life, mifepristone, and a number of issues, but we started with this week's confirmation hearing of Dr. Heidi Overton, the nominee for the FDA commissioner. Here is a part of that conversation.
27: What I took away from today, Tony, is that it is absolutely vital that we get the FDA, number one, to commit to finishing this safety study of mifepristone. But you and I both know we don't need a study to tell us the abortion drug is not safe.
28: Yeah.
27: It's not safe for the baby, who it kills almost every single time. And it's not safe for the mother, because in more than 1 in 10 cases, the mother who takes that pill is sent to an emergency room with a life-threatening condition. And the pharmaceutical companies who make that drug, they lie about it because they make money on more abortions. The more abortions there are, the more money they make. And that's why, Tony, it is absolutely vital that the FDA put back in place the safety protocols. But, you know, I think we agree on this, too. They need to go beyond that. Yeah, we need to go beyond that. Congress needs to ban the abortion drug in the United States of America, period.
28: And you have legislation to do that. You've introduced legislation.
27: I've introduced legislation to do that, and I'm challenging my Republican colleagues, everybody who's running for office. If you're pro-life, you cannot be for the abortion drug.
28: Yeah.
27: We have more abortions now in this country than we did when Roe was the law of the land because of the abortion drug. It is turning every mailbox in America into a Planned Parenthood. We cannot allow this to go on. We need to ban it.
29: Explain why it's important that Congress act on this and not just allow the FDA to change its policy.
27: Well, what happens is this. Missouri is a pro-life state. Louisiana, where Tony is from, is a pro-life state. Many of you, I'm sure, are from pro-life states. Here's the problem. It doesn't matter what your state's laws are, because the abortion drugs are mailed into every single state, regardless of state law. And that's because there are no safety restrictions on the drug. You don't have to go to a doctor to get it. You don't have to see a doctor as a follow-up. You don't have to have a screening for an ectopic pregnancy. None of the above. And these drug companies know it. They're the ones who pushed the Biden administration to adopt this abortion on demand agenda. What that means is what you vote for in your states, doesn't matter.
29: Right.
27: The abortion drug is getting mailed in. The only way to make the Dobbs decision that overturned Roe, the only way to make it real is to ban the abortion drug in the United States of America.
29: And if the FDA did change the policy, a new administration could change it right back.
27: Exactly right. And you and I both know what we have seen since this drug came to America under Bill Clinton is that every Democrat administration makes it easier and easier and easier to get the drug. And why? Because they want more and more and more abortions. And I just want to be clear, we're not talking about contraception here. That's not what this is, whatever your views on that are. That's not this. We're talking about a drug whose sole purpose is to kill an unborn child already in the womb.
29: Yeah.
27: And it's happening all over this country.
29: Aaron, I was actually listening to Josh in the hearing today, and I was thinking he must be looking at Aaron's notes.
27: It's literally true.
29: But I was thinking, you know, you've got to have some dynamic dinner time conversations. Honey, pass the salt, and oh, here's a declaration to go with it for life. You know, talk a little bit about, I mean, two of you so immersed into this defense of the unborn. I mean, both of you at the tip of the spear.
1: Sure. So definitely this is something that's super important to us both. We're also legal nerds. I remember one time my sister asked us, we were at dinner, is this really what you talk about? So yes. But we're so thankful, I think especially as parents, at least especially for me as a mom, being able to guide and shepherd your own children just reinforces how crucial life is.
29: Everybody should be having these conversations around the dinner table. I mean, these are important fundamental things. This is what Deuteronomy talks about. This is what the Bible talks about, is when you sit down in the way, when you stand up, when you walk, that you talk about these things. It's the application of God's word to the very issues we're facing today. So, John, I mentioned declaration. That's a cue for you.
27: Okay. Well, you know what? Since you mentioned it, Tony, we had the privilege... Tony and Aaron and I and some other Christian leaders from across the country had the privilege last week to announce a declaration for life, and I just happened to bring it with me here. You can see it on the screen.
29: I thought you might have one.
27: The Declaration for Life was written by Christian pastors from across the country on the birthday of America. Here we are, America's 250th anniversary. We thought it was vital that Christians from across the country speak to the importance of life, speak to the principle of life for this country, and call the nation back to a defense of life, and do so on the basis of the gospel of Jesus Christ. And that's what this Declaration for Life does. It says, it affirms that from the gospel we know every single life is valuable. From the gospel we know every single life is made in the image of our Lord Jesus Christ, who went to a cross for every single life. And it also calls on political leaders to take the important steps of protecting the unborn, not just in rhetoric, but in law, including banning the abortion drug.
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0: Welcome back to This Week on Capitol Hill. I'm Tony Perkins. Well, the midterm elections are now less than 6 weeks away, but for millions of Americans, the issues shaping those elections aren't theoretical. They're showing up at the gas pump and at the grocery store. The war with Iran continues. Gas prices have climbed sharply. And this week, House Speaker Mike Johnson said that while the effort to eliminate Iran's nuclear capabilities has been successful, we've now got to bring that to a resolution. So what does that resolution look like? And with control of Congress at stake in November, what are Republicans hearing from voters as they're back home in their districts? Joining me now for our weekly conversation is House Speaker Mike Johnson, who represents the 4th Congressional District of Louisiana. Mr. Speaker, welcome back to This Week on Capitol Hill.
13: Hey, Tony, great to be with you as always.
0: Hey, before we jump into the issues at hand as members are back in their districts campaigning, you joined the president with the state dinner for Chinese President Xi Jinping this week at the White House. Tell us about that.
13: Yeah, I'm here in D.C. because I took a break from the campaign trail to come and attend the state dinner. It was an historic one, of course. China is, tries to be a peer-to-peer adversary to the United States. We're the last great superpower on the planet, but they're certainly making a run for that. So the relationship with that country is important. They're obviously a major trading partner to the U.S., but we also have our issues with China. And you and I have discussed many times over the years that the theft of intellectual property, the imprisonment of people, and the violation of basic human rights and religious freedom rights and all the rest are big concerns to us, so many. And we're in a big race with them in the AI race to ensure that we maintain our edge. So all that's very important. The president addressed a lot of those issues with Xi in their private meeting, and then it culminated in the state dinner last night. It was really a beautiful affair. The White House is obviously the best place in the world to do something like that. We put our best foot forward. I saw our ambassador to China, Ambassador Perdue, this morning on a talk show, and he was addressing these issues, the needs for us to maintain a peace, obviously, with China, and to prevent them from, you know, one of our concerns is they're making a move on Taiwan. All that, you know, comes down to the relationship. So we can have issues with a lot of things that they're doing, we believe, wrongly, and also make sure that U.S. Goods are you know, shipped and imported into China for trade. It's a delicate balance. I think the president's doing a good job with that, and last night was a reflection of it.
0: Should we be talking about those issues in which we have those differences, which are not, they're not insignificant? I mean, issues as human rights, religious freedom, those are things that really made America. That's the, that, those are the foundational principles of freedom. Are those items that we should be talking about with China?
13: Well, of course. And, you know, we advance our issues and our principles and our policies when we go abroad and when we, you know, are diplomats and this through the State Department and that. But when you can bring those foreign and world leaders to the United States and have them on our soil and hear our, you know, our reports about how well America is doing and how our founding principles are what we celebrate here on the 250th anniversary of the greatest nation in the history of the world, you know, it has an influence. I think Xi, I was watching his face last night as the, you know, for the pageantry and all the things that were happening at the White House. And, you know, he was duly impressed. Anybody would be. It's a show of American strength and might. And that's really, really important for us. Peace through strength. We have to show strength, and we have to know that our adversaries understand that strength and our willingness to use it if necessary.
0: All right, Mr. Speaker, we're going to be seeing you on the road for the next 6 weeks. In fact, you're getting ready to head out. You're going to be going to California, Maine, Alaska, South Florida. I mean, you're going to be everywhere. What are you expecting to find on the campaign trail?
13: Well, as we've said so many times, as we get closer to the election, we're now less than 40 days out from the most fateful midterm in history, in my view, because we're at this crossroads that we've discussed in a contrast election, contrast between common sense and crazy. I'm so grateful that we're on the side of common sense, and our candidates are, our incumbents are. The entire balance of the House is going to come down to about 24 seats. You know, we know which ones are deep red. We know which ones are deep blue. So that's the jump ball. So I'll be going to all those districts, have been multiple times. I will do it over the next 6 weeks. We're going to travel nonstop through the election and make sure we leave it all in the field. But what we're hearing out there is that the concerns that Americans have. They're grateful for the strong record that we're running on, all the things we've done to secure the border and restore American energy dominance, cut regulations, the biggest tax cut in U.S. history, more money in everybody's pockets, more jobs, more American manufacturing. Manufacturing, reshoring, all those things. Lowest violent crime rate in 126 years, biggest decline in drug cost in 60 years. Those are the things we remind them about that we've done for their families and encouraging them. Voters must know you have to keep the team in charge that has a plan to continue on that track. You cannot turn the country over to the insurgent Marxist left. And that's what we're facing. That's the contrast. Our candidates are making that appeal very well. And I think it's going to have the desired effect in now less than 40 days.
0: That transition from common sense versus crazy to common sense versus communism, I mean, as this socialist ideology, this Marxist ideology, as you pointed out, is really has a strong foothold in the Democratic Party. But I'm going to go back to the meeting this week between President Trump and Xi Jinping. Was that that was a perfect opportunity to make that contrast. Was that made? I mean, America, freedom, common sense, which is what built this country. China, communism, still suppressing and repressing its people.
13: Well, that's right. And the communist regimes always suppress the freedom of the people. And that's clear. And we see it. There's all sorts of human rights abuses and things that we're concerned about in every communist regime. And China is certainly a culprit there. We're explaining that communism in we launched a website that I've talked with you about before, contrastforamerica.com, where we put on just a couple of pages there the summary of where communism ends. It never ends well. It leads to poverty and human suffering and death. And that's the reality that we have to face. And that's what Americans have to face right now as they go to vote.
0: Right. And part of that challenge is that we don't know our history. We don't know world history. And the story with communism always ends the same way.
13: Always does. And we track that, you know, in the 20th century and the current century, it never ends well. And when people are out on the campaign and they're promising free things to you, you must ask what the real price is. It is your freedom. It will drive costs up. It will ruin the economy. It will make people more dependent upon government. And ultimately, that's the communist ultimate goal, is to have the government in charge of everything, which means you have zero freedom at all. It never, ever works.
0: Yeah, Mr. Speaker, I'm not looking for free things. I'm just looking for freedom.
13: And, there you go. I'll put that on a T-shirt.
0: Right, you can put that on there, but a little trademark there at the bottom.
13: All right,
0: Mr. Speaker, always good to see you. Thanks so much for joining us. Be safe on the road, and we look forward to connecting with you next week.
13: Thanks, Tony. Talk to you then.
0: House Speaker Mike Johnson heading off onto the campaign trail. I do want to encourage you, if you're not registered, you need to be registered if you still have time within your state and voting. 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Stick with us. We'll be back after this.
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0: Welcome back to This Week on Capitol Hill. Well, this week, President Donald Trump and Chinese President Xi Jinping met in Washington, D.C. Besides snarling traffic, the two leaders engaged in elaborate pageantry. And according to the official readout, they discussed trade, artificial intelligence, Taiwan, and Iran. No indication suggested that human rights and China's egregious human rights record were a part of the discussion. America should realize by now that trade is not the answer. It has not produced the political liberalization in China as Americans were told it would. Over the last 30 years, instead of bringing China into the free world, we have imported its cheap goods, trading them for American manufacturing jobs. Likewise, technology isn't the answer. China isn't simply competing with America technologically. The Chinese Communist Party has engaged in what U.S. officials described as systematic intellectual property theft and economic espionage, a strategy summarized by the Justice Department as, quote, rob, replicate, replace. Acquire American technology, reproduce it in China, and compete against the American companies that developed it. What if the answer is not trade, technology, or military might? but human rights. And the recognition that while a regime can deny the God who gave those rights and repress the worship of him, it cannot forever suppress the heart of man that yearns for liberty. What if the Trump administration took a page from the Reagan playbook on confronting an authoritarian adversary? See, Reagan understood that the Cold War with Russia was not a contest between two weapon systems, but between two views of man, one in which rights belong to the state and one in which rights preceded the state because they came from God. This reality is highlighted in the movie The Brink of War, based upon the historical record surrounding the October 1986 Reykjavik summit between President Reagan and Soviet leader Mikhail Gorbachev. While movies often take liberties with the facts, the historical record supports the depiction of Reagan making human rights central to his engagement with the Soviet Union. Prior to departing for the summit, Reagan met with human rights advocates at the White House, and he said this, quote, "True peace requires respect for human rights and freedom as well as arms control. Peace is not simply an absence of war. It's the presence of justice. Human rights, human freedom are its indispensable elements. These fundamental values and beliefs are matters on which we, as Americans, cannot and will not compromise." Therein lies a lesson for America today. Human rights are not the product of America. They are what produced America. They are not diminished by sharing them. They are like faith. They are multiplied. As Americans, our liberty and freedom becomes more robust and secure when we defend the God-given rights of others. America must be strong militarily, economically, and technologically, but our greatest strength is the truth that exposes the weakness of every totalitarian regime. Our rights come from God, not government. Reagan understood that this was communism's deepest vulnerability. The Chinese Communist Party has the same vulnerability today. China can repress religious freedom, censor speech, imprison dissenters, and deny God. But it cannot forever suppress what God has placed within the heart of every human, the yearning to breathe free. That, my friends, has been this week on Capitol Hill.
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0: Good morning, America. You're listening to Inside the Great Outdoors, and this is Joe Castaway Coolis.
1: And this is Dr. Norm.
0: One arm.
1: One arm, Norm. Hi. My clients call me Dr. T. I'm a retired veterinarian.
0: And
1: they call me one arm today because I had a little surgery. Just carpal tunnel.
0: Yeah, but I see you're moving, and
1: they did a really nice, really
0: good,
1: nice job over at the surgery center.
0: And where's that?
1: It's in Middleburg Heights on Bagley Road. The nurses were great over there, Kathy and Jenny. Jenny Pavlik was a client. Chaplik, I think, was a client.
0: What's her
1: of mine.
0: Last name?
1: Chaplik. Jenny Chaplik.
0: Chaplik, not Chapik.
1: Chaplik.
0: I had a customer who was Chapik.
1: Was Chaplik. She was a client of mine. She recognized me. I says, "Oh, you must have been a little girl when you came in." She goes, "No." I congratulate Dr. Cole. I didn't have any discomfort whatsoever.
0: Wonderful. Oh,
1: so
0: that's
1: it was
0: great.
2: That makes one of it.
1: Thank you.
0: Now, we got to get this.
1: Sitting across from me.
0: Yes.
1: Who wishes fishes.
2: Yeah. Big Daddy standing in the house today.
0: And he's going to be next for surgery, and then he'll be running around here.
2: Just
0: like Doc.
2: That's me.
0: It's Did
3: I'll
0: you
3: be
0: get
3: with you in a moment, folks?
0: Yeah, he.
1: Did you get chomped by the traffic there around the circle?
3: Yes, yes, and yes.
0: Okay. Oh, so
1: the ramp was closed, or working on it, or yeah, I thought we
0: because the ramp was closed in the other direction, so I was late. Because luckily I saw the sign. It said
1: he just came in. Yeah.
0: Yeah.
3: Mm-hmm.
0: And so it's even coming from the. Well, how did you come?
2: 10480.
0: Oh yeah. Well then you. So you had to go all the way up north.
2: No, I got off at Transportation Boulevard and went that way.
0: Okay. So you knew what was happening too.
2: Well, I saw the signs and the flashing lights and.
0: Yeah.
2: You know, it's amazing when there's a full moon how. Those orange barrels just grow overnight.
0: Really?
2: They just pop up out of nowhere.
0: I saw them
1: saying. They're like mushrooms. That's what I'm going to talk about.
0: Oh, yeah, mushrooms. But, yeah, I had the same thing everywhere I was going. They just grew up.
2: Yep.
0: Well, but my new.
2: On the way home, by the time I get back, I can't go that way. I got to go a different way.
0: Because
2: they're closing down Route 8.
0: Where?
2: All of it.
0: Where?
2: From 271 to. All the way
0: south,
2: Akron, yeah.
0: Ooh, because
2: I don't know why.
0: I got
2: on the bridge or something.
0: Oh, I'm gonna.
2: I don't know.
0: Yeah,
2: I got nothing.
0: Yeah, boy. Yeah, with this time of year, but the, hopefully, you'll be next to get some surgery taken care of, so you'll be able to be better. And
2: the pills are working a little. Too.
0: Are they
1: good?
0: Good. Good.
2: I might be extra goofy.
1: Wouldn't take much.
2: I know. That's what I'm saying.
0: Yeah.
2: Now, this whole back thing, we were talking about the medical hour. We might need 2 hours today. That's what I was having a discussion with Michael Bray about.
0: Yeah.
2: And I went in Monday, this past Monday, to get my full spinal MRI results from the surgeon.
0: Yeah.
2: And, well, I was supposed to go back in October. And then they called me a week ago Friday and said, what are you doing? And I said, I'm at work. And they said, you need to come in as soon as you can.
0: Wow.
2: And I said, okay. So I went Monday. And they're like, you need to get a scoliosis x-ray to check your spine and so we can get a different angles of you bending and twisting.

0: and all of that stuff. So, but they found that my stenosis has progressed to the point where my spinal, my vertebrae are pressing on my spinal cord.
1: Ooh.
0: And that's what's causing the
1: pain,
0: numbness in my hands and
1: really
0: the numbness in my legs. And
1: so that causes
0: the numbness in my skull. Yeah. Oh, wait, that's Joe.
1: Wow. So it actually.
0: And then they said, oh, yeah, and then you got that in your neck. So we got to do neck surgery. And they're going to, you know, peel it off like we talked about last week and put in bolts and plates. Yeah. And they're going to finally put the bolts, reattach the bolts coming out of my neck.
1: Are you going to look like Frankenstein with a bolt on either end?
2: You know, they actually called me up and says, Norm, sharpen your rondure.
0: There you go. Nice. Then he's like, and I said, oh, there's an and?
1: And? Mm-hmm. Oh, geez.
0: He said, moving down the spine, there is something, they think it's a shadow. I was told it was a benign tumor or something in my spinal cord. It's like a dead space that has fluid in it. But he's like, I don't think so. I think it's fine. It's just a shadow. So
2: maybe it's that vestigial tail you have.
0: It might be. It might be. Might be my dorsal fin.
1: Yeah.
0: So, and then he said, and then further down the spine, in your lumbar spine, you have the same thing that's going on in your neck.
1: Oh, my.
0: Where you have another spot where there are a couple of vertebrae pressing on your spinal cord.
1: What caused all of that?
0: Just overwork and, you know.
1: Heavy stuff.
0: When you work hard and play hard.
1: Yeah.
0: Well, work hard and play harder.
1: Yeah,
0: and it just catches up with you. That's all. You just wear
2: genetic.
0: Out.
1: So isn't that that going to be happening to these?
0: It has to do with genetics. It has to do with, you know, it's a chronic disease. It's like arthritis. It just progresses to a point.
1: Yeah,
0: you know, I have that dish syndrome where your spine keeps growing. You get bone spurs and all of that stuff.
1: Oh man.
0: The spine is thinning. It's stenosis, which is, you know, that's hereditary.
1: Yeah.
0: And it just you know, it is what it is.
1: So now what about that one?
0: What about it?
1: The lower one, what's he got to do?
0: Oh, he's going to fix the neck first. And then I didn't know I had a neck. But anyway, a lot of people told me you have no neck.
1: Yeah.
0: Well, he's going to fix that one first. And then he said after you heal up from that, we'll talk about the other one. So,
1: oh, boy. Is that a one major?
0: Baby got
1: two?
0: Back. I put the back in Bactyl. That's true.
1: Yeah.
0: There you go.
1: Yeah.
0: Huh. But, it's no big deal.
1: No big deal.
0: Nah. I'm not worried about it.
1: Good.
0: Wow. You know what I mean?
1: Yeah.
0: I mean, what can you, why worry?
1: Well, you,
2: what
1: yes.
2: can you do?
0: What yes. can you do?
1: You can't worry. That
0: you
1: makes
0: gotta
1: it
0: get
1: worse.
0: It. You got to go to the doctor. You got to get it fixed.
1: Right.
0: And you can't ignore
2: fine.
0: It.
2: No.
1: Look
2: you
1: know. At Doc. He
2: yeah,
1: got that.
2: We,
1: and,
2: well, yeah,
0: it's
2: my
0: like
2: hand.
0: A, well,
1: like yeah.
0: A
2: you know, we got the best medical facilities
1: yes.
2: in the world
1: yes.
2: here in Cleveland.
1: Everybody
2: really
1: from other
2: do.
1: Countries come to
2: here.
1: Cleveland.
2: Yeah.
1: Yeah.
2: Sure.
1: Well, Lenny had his hands done, his knees done, and he runs around
2: yeah.
1: here. So, Doc, you'll be running around, too, after come springtime.
2: This get, is true.
1: Get everything taken care of.
0: Right. You'll be ready to jump back in the boat. And
2: I don't know about jumping.
0: Yeah.
1: How about Cleveland Indians?
0: Okay.
1: Oh, was that a good
0: Who?
1: Game?
0: You mean
1: Cleveland
0: the Guardians?
1: Indians. No, the Indians.
0: The Guardians.
1: The Guardians.
2: How about Ohio State?
1: Ohio State, yeah. Yeah. Hey,
2: they got a
0: How about
2: watch
0: Iowa?
2: It.
1: Yeah, they had.
2: Yeah, they
1: how
2: better
1: about,
2: watch
1: oh,
2: Iowa.
1: See, how was that for Michigan? Mm-hmm. Boy, you know, talk about.
2: But they better start running, Ohio
1: I'll
2: State.
1: I'll tell you what,
2: they got to get a running game.
1: They bro. Were, ooh, man.
0: How about the Browns?
1: We'll find out.
2: We shall
1: well, they
2: see.
1: Won last week.
0: Yeah, they did.
1: So. And they look pretty decent, but and for those, Michigan was against Iowa, and there was like 30 seconds, and they throw a pass, and they're going down, and then The guy went out of bounds, came back in. He said it was okay, but their other Michigan got hurt. So it stopped the clock. Otherwise, the clock would have went out. So there was only 2 seconds. And so they throw the ball into the end zone, and Michigan loses. And I was surprised they didn't let him kick the extra point, but they said it wasn't necessary. So it, but luckily, Michigan went for 2 points when they scored. Mm-hmm. And if they would have got that, then then they would have had a kick.
0: But tie.
1: Then it went, but that was really good. Mm-hmm. But yeah, watch that. But
0: exciting
1: the Indians,
0: game.
1: Indians Guardians. Are the champion. Chicago Guardians. Lost. And
0: Guardians.
1: Indians. Cleveland Indians.
2: They're a bunch of kids, too.
1: Cleveland?
2: Yeah.
0: Yeah, they're a bunch of young players, and they're a young team, and, you know.
1: That's good.
0: The pitching is hot, you know, it's coming through, and, you know, the defense is okay. They got to do some, you
1: clean
0: know, the bats are waking up a little bit, so maybe they'll hit it just right this time. And,
1: I hope so. Wouldn't it be nice to get them into the World Series? Wow,
0: that would be a good story, good success story for you know, not buying a team but putting a team together from their farm system and everything else.
1: Yeah. So you're not. So you got to take it easy for till surgery and after.
0: Yeah, surgery's on the 27th. I start pre-surgical testing in 2 weeks, 3 weeks.
1: What is that?
0: 12th. Well, they check your heart, your sugars, and your blood pressure, and your
2: blood test.
0: Yeah,
1: yeah. So is that
2: they do pedicures on?
1: Is that pretty major
0: surgery?
1: That's going
0: to be the worst. The pedicure on me would be.
1: Yeah.
0: Yeah.
2: Well, they're going to hoof test them and
0: it is, but you know, anytime they work with the spine, it's major.
2: It's
0: a rough
2: is.
0: Surgery because they have to chisel the bones away from my spinal cord.
1: Ooh! Wow!
0: And so it's gonna be painful for a few days.
1: Yeah.
0: The surgeon was like, "You're gonna hate me for like 3 days," and I said, "Oh no, I'll hate you much longer than that."
1: Okay, we'll take a short break, and then we got more. We got Jim. We'll get to him on the other side. Take a break and be back.

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0: Welcome back.
1: Listening to Inside the Great Outdoors, and Jim is, well, we'll get to Jim, but Bob, we wondered why he wasn't calling. Well, he did call just to say he is he's back at the hotel. He's working up in New Jersey at the storm. So he's going to have some busy, busy days coming up with that Northeaster. So, but we'll go.
2: Nor'easter.
1: What did I say?
2: Northeaster.
1: It's a Nor'easter.
2: It's a Nor.
1: Nor'easter. Okay. Good morning, Jim.
3: Doctor.
1: How's it going?
3: When I was up in Manchester, New Hampshire, where we drank beer in the barn.
1: Yep. And, all of the above.
3: You know, we called it a Nor'easter, but it was a snowstorm. It wasn't a hurricane.
1: Well, yeah, it's usually, but they said if this would be a snowstorm, wintertime, it would be, wow, really, really bad. So bad
3: okay,
1: enough with
3: I'll
1: water,
3: give you
1: but be worse.
3: Our report here.
1: Okay.
3: Okay, we had rain from your last program.
1: Yeah.
3: On Sunday and Tuesday, and we got 0.87 inches of rain. The river's going good.
1: Good.
3: Perfect. It's not muddy. It's clear. It's clean. And there's a lot more fishermen on it.
1: And Will Steelhead are going to be moving soon.
3: We were out on the canoe couch Friday. Katie and I were out there. And when we were coming off the lake, we saw the Metro Parks boat electrifying fish, and she was just amazed at that.
1: Oh.
3: To take them down for their bash down there at the
1: thing. Yeah.
3: I caught a 24, 16, and a 17-inch walleye.
1: Good.
3: And the color of the walleye were like flat army green, not this brilliant fluorescent.
1: It's where they've been living. That's where they grab their color.
3: I can comment on that. I want to get to this through this list here. We lost 9 minutes in the morning and 14 minutes in the evening.
1: Jeez.
3: Since last program.
1: Yeah.
3: Okay, now, Joe, I ran into a quote this past week about the evangelicals that were not voting. It says, quote, they're so godly oriented, they're no earthly good, unquote.
1: Okay. What else you got?
3: I think you're more of an earthly person than that quote. But anyways, it was funny. I enjoyed it. And then, Kyle,
2: yo.
3: I heard that Taylor Swift and Chelsea bought a big multi-million dollar property in Bratnall.
2: Yep.
1: $5 million or something.
3: And it's, I guess it's just off, just east of Gordon Park. I don't know. That's where I'm picturing it. But maybe you can get her on the boat and get some free advertisement. You wouldn't have to have sponsors anymore. You'd have all these young millennials running around pretending they're Annie Oakley.
1: There you go. Okay.
3: Okay.
1: Mm-hmm.
3: Let's see here. The color. Okay, that's about it in the morning. About it.
1: Okay, well, we appreciate the phone call.
3: Comment about the color of the walleye, though, for me.
1: Okay, we got it. See you, Jim.
3: Bye.
1: Bye-bye. Yeah, green is a little bit odd. Usually, if there's rocky, it's those darker orange colored towards that.
4: Black.
1: Yeah, and then if it's like sandy, then they're lighter color.
4: Mm-hmm.
1: Green, I guess, got to be where a lot of weeds. I don't know what would give it that.
4: You know, there was a good article. I forget if it was in the outdoor news about coloration in walleye.
1: Oh, yeah.
4: And Dirkalak had something to say about it. And one of these biologists had something to say about the different colors in walleyes. It was an interesting article.
1: Yeah.
4: It was right after we talked about colors in walleyes.
1: Yeah. Well, Canada has it, but again, the Canadian water, a lot of it is orange-like. It's not...
4: It's due to the tannins.
1: Yeah. And,
4: but, you know, we had this one, like I told you, I can't remember if it was Lac du Brac Coupé or what was the other one we used to fish? It was close to Lac du Brac Coupé.
1: Yeah.
4: But it had blue walleye. It had that green walleye. Yeah. It had regular yellow walleye.
1: And then black.
4: And black walleye.
1: Yeah. Yeah.
4: You know, and they were all in about the same spot. It was in a river system.
1: Oh, okay.
4: And, so they know, where the move. River was going from one big lake to another lake.
1: Yeah.
4: And it was unusual to see what those different colors you get.
1: Yeah.
4: Right
1: there. They're pretty. I would have to say of all, I like the dark
4: Calipatina,
1: orange.
4: Calipatina, that was the other one.
1: Okay. Or that orange, I think, is the prettiest. Yeah. I like painting those.
4: Those blue ones are pretty, too.
1: Yeah. Well, they're all pretty.
4: It's like a metallic blue.
1: Yeah.
4: You know?
1: Yeah, it's amazing. So, we're loaded up with donuts today.
4: Mm-hmm. Oh, boy.
1: And I want later, Carl, we need to do some Facebook video here with my new fishing products, but...
2: I can't. I'm on disability.
1: Oh.
2: Actually, I'm not yet. I have to go 10 rounds with Aflac again, but
1: yeah,
2: whatever.
1: Yeah. But I think we got time. So I thanked Chris Hamm. I says, I got the most value, to me, the most valuable video for trapping. I put my dog poof trap, but it had rained, so the cat food turns to mush, so they could care less. But I put Kodiak paste on the lip of the trap, and I got raccoon was there about 5 minutes. It was licking the paste off the edge of the trap. I mean, I couldn't believe it. And it just sat there and was, you could see he'd lick it and he'd be chomping on it.
2: Nom.
1: Wow. So.
2: Well, what? I'm just happy that I didn't give my daughter any of your paste because last night was homecoming and we can't have that. No licking.
1: Oh, okay.
2: Leave it for the raccoons and not for the homecoming date.
1: Okay, so
0: did the date survive the homecoming after the little chat with him?
2: Oh yeah.
0: Oh good.
2: No, we staged a little thing where he's looking at me and I'm wagging my finger at him.
1: Oh yeah, yeah.
2: It was because my daughter did look very, very beautiful. But he's a really nice kid.
1: That's
2: he really
1: good.
2: Is.
1: That's good.
2: And,
1: so
2: he didn't know what was going on. I said, "You got to understand."
1: Yeah. So I thought, oh boy. So I called Chris. I says, okay, that works. So it attracts them to that. How do I get them to go inside? You know, it was just mush. He says, take those tubes like I use for catfish candy and send them. And I thought, okay. He says, cut them like little hockey pucks. So I'm looking. I thought, well, wait a minute. I've got this thick felt that's, maybe a good, it's almost 3/8 thick. And I cut it a little bit into a square. So I thought, I'll try those. So I got two traps side by side. So in this trap, I actually put a little bit of oil in the bottom on top of the cat food, and I put the paste on the edge. And then he says, just take one. And I brought some, and I dropped one in. And last night, right after dark, which is unusual. Usually they're in the morning or late into the night. So here I got a raccoon, and it didn't go with the video to the one that had nothing. It went to this one, and I caught it, number 49. So I got to deal with that. I thought, whoa, and I got video showing, okay, here's what I'm doing. Put one of those in. I just got to come up with a name for it, and I want to film that, and I'll do some later on, and we'll put it on Facebook. But it works, and you only need one. And he said, that's all. And it worked. I thought, oh, boy. Boy, the second night I did it, because first night nothing came around. And then this was like at 8:30. Usually they don't come till like 2, 3 in the morning. So I got number 49, but my new product, I got to come up with a name, though, for it. And so it's going to be just, you just drop one of those in the dog-proof trap. So, so when I saw that, I thought, oh, man. It was that good, but seeing all that video and it's licking its chops on it because it's a cut. The paste is combination of crayfish, shad, and shrimp, all the stuff that they really like. So that was, I was really, boy, it works. It really
2: works. There you go.
1: Yeah. So we got to take a break here, but we got Michael Bray, which we will get to in a little bit.
2: All right.
1: And it's going to be dry for another 3-4 days. So
4: they say.
1: Yeah, until Wednesday evening.
2: And then Hurricane Polo is going to wipe out all of us.
1: What?
2: That's what they said. All the rain and stuff from Hurricane Polo is coming.
1: Oh.
2: You know how the weather people are.
1: Oh, yeah. Oh, they love. Yeah. Listen in because, you know.
2: It's how they get viewers.
1: Jeez, oh, man. Oh, boy, I tell
2: you. Whenever you hear them say there's a slight chance for a severe storm,
1: yeah,
2: that means you're okay.
1: Yeah. They got to say
2: there's
1: severe.
2: There's a slight chance.
1: Right.
2: It could happen.
1: Yes.
2: You know.
1: Yeah, it could.
2: And there's a slight chance you'll get hit by a bus.
1: Yeah. Okay, we'll take a break. And then we'll get to Michael, and we got a lot to talk about. Inside the Great Outdoors. And we'll be back in two.
2: This is Carl Big Daddy Becknell for Inside the Great Outdoors Radio. 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

0: us a brand new
1: That's a cool
0: recipe.
1: Song. And then there's...
2: You used to sing that to girls, didn't you?
1: Yeah. Then
2: because you can't cook, so you've got to ask them.
1: Yeah. Shine on, shine on, harvest moon.
3: It was shining last night.
1: Yeah, full moon. And that's what's making this Northeaster worse because of the full moon.
3: Oh, the tides are going to woo.
1: Yeah. Okay, let's find out what's happening in the world with Michael.
4: Good morning, gentlemen. How are you doing?
1: Gentlemen.
3: Oh, we're all looking over each other's shoulder.
1: Yeah, you know? Right. Where's the gentleman hiding?
5: He connected to the wrong radio show.
3: Yeah.
4: Sorry. Well, I thought I'd call in for our buddy Bob here. Oh, good morning, gentlemen. I'm doing better than I ought to be.
5: But there you go. Are you going to give us a toodles, too?
4: Yeah, you'll get your toodles on the way out. But, yeah. I've just been laughing just because I got Jersey Shore in my head, and then I got Bob out there, and then Bob with the cast of Jersey Shore.
5: Just
4: makes me laugh thinking about maybe Bob's out there gym tan laundering with him. I don't know, but that's hilarious. But yeah, they
2: what
4: could
2: was her name? What was the one's name? The really obnoxious one?
4: Phoebe.
2: Who?
4: Was it Phoebe?
2: No, it was some weird name. Like Tootsie or something. I don't know. I can't remember.
1: Yeah. Who are you referring to?
2: That stupid Jersey Shore. I never watched that show.
4: Yeah. No, Phoebe was that. That was Friends. Sorry. I never did either,
1: so that's why I didn't know what you were talking about. Yeah.
4: Oh, I thought they were
2: I can't remember.
4: Yeah. Anyways, yeah.
2: I don't want to remember,
4: that,
2: actually.
4: They're like Jersey grandparents or something like that now, right?
1: Yeah.
4: Yeah. Well, yeah, hopefully the man this Northeaster can stop. It's still blowing north of wind out there.
1: Yeah, they said all day into tomorrow.
4: Right.
5: Yep.
1: We're going to get some of the wind, but none of the rain. So, and I don't think we'll get the surf either.
2: When I was taking homecoming pictures last night, that's about all I can do, is my daughter was, I kept telling her, no, face this way, because that wind was blowing her hair in her face. And I'm like, no, but stand the other way.
1: Yeah.
2: And... you know, she finally got it. So,
1: that's nice.
2: Listen, always listen to your photographer. And if you're doing, you know, I understand homecoming is, you know, an important thing in a child's schooling and memories. But please tell your wives, don't get in my way. And right when I'm taking a picture, don't hold up your phone. Because everybody turns their head at you, and they're not looking at me, and I have the much better camera.
1: Yeah.
2: And, you know.
1: You can give her the picture afterwards.
2: It's just like, look, if you want me to take pictures, I'll take a ton of pictures.
1: Yeah.
2: You know? And the last tip, folks, if you're going to use your cell phone to take homecoming pictures, clean your lens off. Make sure it's not all smudged up with makeup and all sort. I'm like, you're. It looks like they're standing in a fog. You know.
1: Yeah.
2: I try, but it's an uphill battle.
1: Oh boy.
3: Oh boy. You're gonna get it when you go home.
2: Well, she's sleeping.
4: Oh boy.
1: Ooh. Yes, Michael.
2: Now, in the 8 o'clock hour, I'm going to be much nicer.
1: Oh,
4: I got you. Well, Carl, I remember when I back in my limo driving days. If you were smart and you could, and it worked out right, when you know they'd be at a, say like everybody at your house for pictures, right? So they would hire a limo and I would pick them up, and I'd tell the parents as soon as I drop them off, I'll be right back to pick you up. Oh, they were excited as heck, because you're paying for it.
2: Mm-hmm.
4: Why have me sit out, you know, the gym 2 hours or an hour or whatever?
1: Yeah.
4: So I would take them to dinner, drop them off, and then I would come back and get the parents, and the parents would just have a field day. It was like they were going to homecoming all over again, and then you'd get a tip out of them, and then you'd drop them back off and go pick up the kids.
2: There you go.
1: Cool.
4: So that was
2: before he was the Pope, he was the hustler.
1: Yeah.
4: Man, we've done a lot. You know how it is. As you grow, you do anything you can to make money as you go.
2: Yeah,
1: sure.
2: Got to do what you got to do, man.
1: Yeah.
4: On a side note about the, getting back to fishing, I talked to the gentleman that they had a local tournament for one of the families that it was a tragedy. I don't know, it was 3-4 years ago when they were driving the dad and the son, and I think the boat owner, they were driving a boat back from Cleveland to Huron, and they had the cabin closed, and they died of carbon monoxide. That's horrible, right?
2: And then they're doing circles, and they remember that.
4: That's Coast Guard had to pull up alongside of it. Yeah, well, they have a local tournament, the Status, Chris Status Foundation. Excuse me, I'm throwing the name up, but they had that tournament yesterday morning. And 32 boats went out of here.
1: Ooh.
4: Still rough, and I think they got a total of 8 fish total.
1: Wow!
0: Oh boy!
2: Ooh. Holy moly!
4: Oh, yeah, right.
2: I was gonna say with that full moon, the fishing might be sort of rough. It's, you know, unless they were biting at night, they might be. I don't know.
4: Yeah, I don't know. Yeah,
2: Usually when there's a big full moon like that, it depends on the species. It's hit or miss. So
4: Anyway, so that, I knew that's rough. So I'm gonna try to sneak out Tuesday maybe. Well, I might even go out Monday. I got a place that might not be tore up. I just got to get out.
1: Why do you have to sneak out?
4: Well, you got to sneak out in the because it's still, I think Monday's still in north wind.
1: Oh,
4: right?
1: Okay.
4: So
1: you okay.
4: Sneak around and,
1: okay.
4: I'm hiding out of the wind or wherever. You know what I mean?
1: Yeah,
0: between the waves, Joe.
1: Yeah. Okay.
4: Yeah, between the waves.
1: Oh, okay.
4: Right? But, yeah, because I'll tell everybody in the morning that, you know, it's bad, you know, don't go out, it's north wind, you know, 2-3 foot waves, and then I'll go out of Sandusky and hide behind Cedar Point there where it's, you know, and then I'll put a picture out there where I went out and it'll yell at me going, do this right.
1: Yeah.
4: Understand the lee wind or the be on the south side of the island, you'd be all right, you know.
1: Yeah.
4: So, yeah. Anyways, well, I'll got to get back to work here. I'm training the fella today.
1: Yeah, okay.
4: You all have a great day.
1: You too.
0: Thanks, man. Thanks for the call.
1: Yeah, take care of yourself.
4: Yep. No problem.
1: See ya.
2: See ya, Michael.
4: All right, guys. Bye-bye. Good. Yeah, take
2: all
4: care,
2: buddy.
4: Carl. You guys all heal up real quick.
1: You got it.
4: Yeah.
1: See ya.
4: All right, bud.
1: Bye-bye.
2: Those nor'easters are, you know, they're bad on humans, but it's an interesting phenomenon because it'll blow all sorts of
1: birds
2: and stuff from the Atlantic seaboard towards us.
1: Oh.
2: So you might see brant geese.
1: Yeah.
2: You might see some rare seagulls and some rare shorebirds.
1: Oh.
2: And all sorts of stuff and some rare stuff that you may not that usually flies down the
1: East Coast,
2: like red knots and oyster catchers and stuff
0: squaws.
2: Like that. Old squaws and even the occasional harlequin duck,
1: which
2: are absolutely beautiful.
1: Oh, yeah. I got one in Alaska mounted.
2: But there's all sorts of stuff that there will actually be people out in the nor'easter birding.
1: Really?
2: Because when that superstorm Sandy hit, and it hit here too. I mean, it was really bad here.
1: Yeah,
2: I actually did a story on folks that were out birding.
1: Did you get any pictures of?
2: Yeah, they had swans, tundra swans, and brant geese, and all sorts of stuff.
1: Wow!
2: So
0: flooded my basement.
2: It was bad.
1: Yeah.
2: It was ripped up the break wall off of Cleveland, and did a lot of damage up there and flooding and all sorts of
0: cools
2: erosion.
0: The lake and blows in the minnows.
2: That's true. Yeah. That's what's going to happen. It's cooling everything. That north wind is coming down and it's chilling everything. These nice 40 degree nights. Oh,
1: it was 42
2: beautiful
1: the other night.
2: Beautiful night.
1: 44. So that's got to really chill that, not chill, but lower the water.
2: Lowers the water temperature. And from what I've seen, there have been a few guys from the Cass Cray crew that live out in the Warren Youngstown area that fish mosquito a lot.
1: Yeah.
2: And they've been catching some nice crappies. So they're starting to move in a little bit. I think one of them said the water temperature was down to like 71.
1: And
2: when we were there last week, before my back went was 75.4.
1: Oh,
0: get so, it down yeah. in the 60s. And yeah. here you go.
2: Well, boom. Yesterday it was really blowing out of the north, and yeah. you know, so they were saying they couldn't fish the north side of the causeway. They had to fish the south side because the wind was so bad.
1: Yeah. But they're starting to catch the crappie, so that's encouraging.
0: Maybe the walleye will start hitting there, too, yeah. you know? Because that lake runs north-south.
1: Mm-hmm. Oh, okay.
2: Yeah, that's one. If you get a nice north wind, you got to be careful.
0: Yeah.
2: If you launch on the north side and you're on the south side,
1: yeah,
2: it's tough to get back under that bridge when there's when that water's rolling and it's, you know, white-capping. Mm-hmm. From the wind blowing north to south. Years ago when my son was little, we did that. We were at an event, the old OhioGameFishing.com. We had a camp out and stuff out there at Mosquito.
1: Yeah.
2: At Causeway Bait and Tackle behind there. And we rented a boat, my son and I. He had to be like 6 or 7.
1: Oh, boy.
2: We just rented one of the boats from Causeway.
1: Yeah.
2: A little 9-9, just a, you know, yeah. semi-V. And
0: one of those.
2: We went under the bridge.
1: Yeah.
2: yeah, one of the yellow boats. And we went under that bridge.
1: Yeah.
2: And it was fine going south. Going back north, whew, it was blowing, and it was blowing current through there.
1: Yeah.
2: And I told my son to... You know, he had his life jacket on.
1: Yeah.
2: And I had my life jacket on. And I told him, lay down in the bottom of the boat and, like, hold yeah. on.
1: Yeah.
2: Put your feet up against the two seats and your hands above your head like that.
1: Yeah.
2: And we hit under that bridge, and it was like, and I was riding Whoa. Those waves, and we made it
1: through.
2: Do you
1: through, have to worry so. About elevation?
2: Oh, yeah.
0: Yeah, that's what you're worried about.
2: Oh, I know guys that you know, they fish bass tournaments up there, and they launch in the south end, and they'll go all the way up to the north end by the goose line up there.
1: Yeah.
2: But if the wind starts, they can't get back under that bridge because it'll smash their windshields
1: okay.
2: on their bass
1: Okay,
2: boats.
1: I didn't know how low. Yeah. Oh,
2: and
1: boy.
2: It's low. And they have those bigger motors.
0: You start knocking the swallow's nest
2: yeah.
0: off, you know?
1: Wow.
2: Yeah.
1: Okay. Well, we got to take a break. We got lots more to talk about. So we'll take a short break, and we will return.

0: For those that fish Lake Erie and are used to fishing with Dipsy divers, I think they've got to try my diver, Castaway's Magnetic Diver. And what's so neat about it, it's a magnetic release. So you don't have to fight. But the problem with the regular Dipsies is that they'll trip. You got to bring them in.
1: Or sometimes they won't trip.
0: This is a magnetic release, so you let it into the water, and as it has slack, it falls and it sets and then dives. 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But the neat thing about it as well is you can fish with it. You can trip it. 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You can reset it. 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It's a great product and a great way to make fishing a lot easier and a lot more productive. 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

0: Welcome back.
1: Listening to Inside the Great Outdoors. So I got it right. So yesterday, I go to Mass at the Light of Hearts. I wouldn't say it's a nursing home. I would say it's maybe a retirement.
2: And they let you out.
1: Yeah. So they said.
3: It's a singles bar.
1: Yeah.
3: We know, Joe. We know.
1: So I go.
3: You're over there singing that, hey, good looking, what you got cooking? Yeah. Do you know how to make dumplings? That's his big question at Mass.
2: Can you fry?
3: Do you like apples?
1: Carl, you're terrible. So I come there and the one nun says, you want to do the readings? And I thought she referred to what I did. I said, can I use my comical keep smiling? She says, no. She says, no, you're doing the readings, not the intentions. Mm-hmm. Well, there's two of them, and they're pretty big, the readings. That okay. So she shows me which two. So I go and I sit down and I keep reading it. I want to get it good and no mispronunciations
3: exactly.
1: of words. But the biggest thing is I didn't want to go the da ba ba ba ba ba ba ba ba ba. You have to have it with emphasis on some words and stop at the
2: enunciation.
1: That's what's important. Pardon?
3: Did you chant the intentions?
1: No. Well, I didn't do the intentions.
2: You kind of want to Jimmy Swaggered it. You
1: know? Oh, yeah. Yeah. No, these are,
3: I
1: think they're probably taken from the Bible, but they're pretty big. Luckily.
3: That's usually what they talk about at Mass.
1: Yeah.
3: You know, it's not taken from the, Good Housekeeping.
2: Not taken from Mad Magazine or something.
3: Yeah. So, it should be.
1: So.
3: I'd go to that church.
1: Luckily,
2: what's happening now? The church of what's
3: who,
2: happening?
3: Me?
1: Yeah. So
3: what? Me worry?
1: Yeah. So luckily, it's broken up a bit because I read some stuff and then the congregation will read a sentence. So I get a break so I could stop, and I just wait. I don't even listen till they stop and I know I continue. And so it's time for me to go. So I go up there and as I go to do it, because usually a nun does it, but she wasn't there. And so when I went up and the priest looked at me, he goes, whoa, because it was different. So I got there and it came off good. I had to say one word twice, but I read it, so it came off good. But I was nervous.
2: Blepharospasm?
1: Yeah, blepharospasm.
2: No.
3: Did you leave your pitchfork at home?
1: Yeah. So I got through the first one. So then I sit down and there's some more goes on. Then I go back up. And it's getting better. It's getting a little easier. I'm not so nervous. And they say it comes across great. But it has, like I say, inflections. And it's done, with some emphasis. And it came out good. And I was thinking, boy, because I took my mother there to Mass all the time. I thought, boy, if she could have heard me last night, she'd have been proud. But I know she'd have loved it.
3: She did.
1: Yeah, but because we went there all the time. But to do that, it's a pretty major thing, and it was long, and I was worried about, will I be able to do it? And it came across.
3: Anybody nodding off?
1: No.
3: Did you have to like?
1: No, and a lot of the women when I was walking, it's almost all women. I bet you it's at least 75%, maybe more women. It's all women. And there are a few men that are there that come sometimes. Plus then they film it, but they have a camera and so it can go to all the rooms of people that can't come down. So then I sat down So I take tomatoes and some cucumbers to the one nun, Sister Helen, who listens. And she then, at their table, I think there's a table.
3: She didn't throw them at you.
1: Oh. Yeah, right. So what instead of giving them, because more of them moved into there, a bunch of nuns, and they all sit at a table, and I think there's eight. I'm not sure. But she cuts them up. And they all get it. So then I hear from all the other ones how they said they love those tomatoes. In fact, Sister Helen
2: they
1: says,
2: are good tomatoes.
1: Are they?
2: Yeah.
1: I got some
2: Have
1: more for
2: you. Have you ever eaten them?
1: Yeah. Oh, yeah. Okay. But I eat a lot of them. But I'm glad you like them. But they said they're really good. So when I got there, Sister Helen says, well, the vegetables are probably over, huh? I says, no, I brought you a whole bunch. So I've still got some. It's waning down. But I'm glad so I'm serving a bunch of people and they like it. And that's good. It makes them happy. But it went good. But I was nervous when they said, but I guess I could do it again now that I've done it. Because I thought, boo, that would be a rough one because it's a lot.
3: You're giving the nuns a break.
1: Yeah.
3: Mm-hmm.
1: Yeah, so, they must like the way I do it because they asked me to do it. So that was a honor, I would have to say. But, yeah, it went good, but I was nervous about it. But it came off.
2: You should invite us there sometime.
3: Oh,
2: to
3: yeah.
2: Listen to you.
1: Would you like to listen?
2: Oh, yeah.
1: I thought about you.
2: I think we could help you, don't you, Carl?
3: Let's well,
2: you
3: know what I thought about doing? Pea shooters and sit in the back.
1: Yeah, right. I thought about taking my phone and starting it and putting it in my pocket.
3: Well, that'll work.
1: And record it. And then I could hear how I sounded.
2: Yeah, there you go.
1: You know? Could I do that, Carl, without any beeping or any kind of things going off?
3: Unless somebody calls you.
1: Okay, otherwise it would...
3: What time do you do this? Call him, Norm. Call him.
1: What would I use on my phone? Is there a recorder?
3: There's a recorder.
1: Is there?
3: Yeah. It's in, I don't know where it is.
1: Because then it would look inconspicuous.
3: You could search it.
1: And I would like to hear it. And I'd to have you guys listen and see what it sounds like.
3: That's
1: ooh.
3: Right.
1: But it
3: you
1: came
3: get a
1: off
3: new radio
1: good.
3: Show.
1: But I was ooh,
3: Misreadings
1: boy.
3: With Joe Coolis.
1: Yeah. No, but I think it sounded good. They said it did.
3: King of pronunciation problems.
1: Yeah. So Sister Helen, when I went by, gave me the thumbs up. So, but it was, I felt it was a pretty big honor that they figured I could do a good job. So, because there's other people they could have asked.
3: Yeah, if you ever get, you know, extra eggs, you can take in there and they could throw those at you.
1: Oh, you guys. Yeah, I could just see you'd be jumping up and down in the back if you were there mm-hmm. and waving to distract me.
3: Mm-hmm.
1: You know?
3: Right, making faces. And
2: that's good, right?
3: That's good grief. We could sing the hymns really, really badly out of tune.
2: What an outdoor radio show, huh?
3: Yeah.
1: Oh, jeez. It was fun. And luckily, it was early in the Mass, so I got it over and done with.
3: Which one of the nuns hit you with the ruler? Is that Sister Helen?
1: No, no.
3: Okay. Does anybody stand behind you with the cattle prod or something?
1: No, no. No, I can't.
3: Say Ecclesiastes.
1: I can picture the nun that used the ruler, but I can't think of...
2: It's one of those layman's rulers you get at the layman's.
3: Oh, yeah.
2: They're a 39-inch ruler mm-hmm. or 40-inch ruler, and a really heavy duty.
3: Better
2: you
3: reach.
2: You get hit with one of those, boy, yeah, you know it. You know?
3: Since it's an outdoor show, we're going to buy the nuns one of those golden rule aluminum things you measure fish with.
1: Yeah.
3: And they can whack him with that. Because one of the big golden rules, it's 40 inches long.
1: Yeah.
2: And it's got
3: we'll put like a wrap around the one end so they can swing it.
2: On the end.
3: Yeah, yeah,
1: yes.
3: Yeah.
1: It's got a corner.
2: Curve. Yeah, it's got a corner.
1: Where they put the head up against.
2: They can really whack you with that thing.
1: Oh, boy, oh, boy.
3: Bang.
1: And the chickens are loving their new corral that I made.
2: Oh, good.
1: And they're... And I've been throwing them. I got a bunch of older sweet corn. So I husked it. Luckily, I left it in a bag because it's in those green bags. And luckily, somebody says, oh, you better get it out of there.
2: It'll mold.
1: It will. Mm-hmm. So I put on gloves because it was wet.
3: You'll have corn smut.
1: And I got all of the husks off and I laid them all out single so they're dry and nice. And I give them a bunch and they clean it to just the cobs there. And then the orange rooster is getting a little bit more brave, and he spends more. He comes right up to me, and he's kind of looking in the box where I got the goodies for him, and so I give him something because he grabs it and runs. But he's getting a little bit more brave, but it's taking him a long time.
3: Is that what you do at the when you read Mass? You have a little box of treats and come up and look, and you give them a cookie and they run?
1: No. Yeah,
3: but they're listening to you.
1: Yeah, they're starting to lay eggs, but boy, they're
3: the people at Mass.
1: Slow. No,
3: oh, the chickens,
1: the chickens. Oh, geez,
2: it's kind of hard to follow people, but we've got them pegged. That's right.
1: Oh my gosh. It's boy, the chickens. Oh, I'll tell you, they're the rooster. Pretty much, they all have a little different call. And his isn't cock-a-doodle-doo, it's somewhat. But when he first started, he'd never called. And the first time I heard him, it was like, garbled, what was that? Screeching and stuff. And he keeps practicing, and now he's got his call.
2: Got it down, huh?
1: Yeah, yeah.
3: He's got his morning.
1: Yeah, but he's a dominant guy. And this was interesting. A chicken got out, and I had it tried to get back in, and squawking and squawking, and he's on the other side of the net. He's squawking and jumping up and down. So I finally caught the chicken, and I threw it in the cage. And he went and jumped on top of it, but not to mate. He pecked his head twice and got off like, it's almost like he was trying to teach him, don't go out because you're going to be in trouble.
3: That's right.
1: But it was odd how he reacted to it. He like beat it up a little bit. So,
3: uh-oh.
1: You know, not bad.
3: My wife's up. I can't talk like.
1: Oh, okay. Well,
3: I love you.
1: You're such a pleasant person, and you take such wonderful pictures.
3: You take great pictures with your phone, dear.
1: Yes, and we will take a break. We got John on the line,
3: daughter,
1: and we'll find out what's happening in the area and other things. So
0: WHJ, W275DF, Cleveland, broadcasting from the Discount Drug Mart studio, an employee ownership company.
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0: anymore. So there's 12 stops, and then you get a flyer. If you get it stamped at all the stops, each stop is giving away a $50 gift certificate.
1: Mm-hmm.
0: And then there's a alphabetical letter in each stop. If you find it, you write it on your sheet, and you unscramble it, and then they pick a winner who unscrambled it for a $25 gift certificate.
1: Yeah.
0: So, I mean, there's a beekeeper on the stop. There's a place that fabricates metal with a CNC lathe. They make art decorations and yard signs and tables, fire pits, and Christmas decorations out of metal.
1: Yeah.
0: There's a greenhouse on there. There's a toy train store in downtown Wellington. There's a quilting shanty. There's a country store that raises cows and chickens and pigs, and they slaughter them and sell them from their store. There's an alpaca store. They have a big shop there for alpaca products. There's a antique store in downtown Oberlin. There's a store that does arrangements of flowers just outside Oberlin. There's another antique store. There's a cafe in Wellington that's ice cream cafe. There's a quilting shanty. So if people don't have anything to do next Friday and Saturday or the following weekend, it's a nice little tour to do.
1: Yeah.
2: Sounds hopefully like Wellington's a hopping place.
0: Well, this has been going on for over 20 years now, so I do one in the springtime also.
1: Yeah.
2: Cool.
0: It's pretty popular. You know, people do things. And Wellington's got the Willard Museum, you know, downtown there. That's an interesting thing just to go through it.
2: Mm-hmm. And take your fishing pole. You can go to Wellington Upground Reservoir and catch some fish.
1: Is there?
2: Full of fish.
1: Pretty big.
2: Big bluegills, big crappies, bass.
1: Wow.
3: They got a little dock there where you can fish off of. It's a nice place. And there's a bait store there, too.
2: Clear water, though. Man, that water's just crystal clear.
0: They have receiver mussels in there, but they used to stock with walleye. There's probably still some in there. They got northern pike in there.
2: Mm-hmm.
3: Got big bass in there, too.
2: Big bass, big crappies, big bluegills.
1: Hmm.
2: There's some perch in there.
3: That's the water supply for Wellington.
2: Yep.
0: Yeah.
2: I think there's a couple. There's those little towns out there. There's reservoirs dotted all over out there.
1: So they've got that reservoir.
2: There's cisterns for collecting rainwater for their water supply out there.
1: So what do they have to do to the water? Because they can't just take it out of the pond and
2: They treat it.
3: They have a water treatment plant and they treat it.
1: Oh, okay.
3: But they don't have to treat that water very much.
2: Yeah,
3: it's so clear.
2: It's not like you're taking water out of the Cuyahoga River. Like, you know, even the upper Cuyahoga's got some stuff in it.
1: Yeah.
2: That, you know, the city of Akron does a good job with their water treatment plant.
1: Okay. Those are the plants.
0: Electric motors, too.
2: Mm-hmm. Electric only.
1: Yeah. Good. Wow, that's good.
2: It's a nice place to kayak or canoe or take a small boat with an electric motor, and you can have fun out there. It's a lot of fun.
0: So last week, Joe Keel talked about Asian lanternflies. He saw an article about it.
1: Mm-hmm.
0: It all died off.
1: Mm-hmm.
0: Well, I saw that, too, and that article was a fabricated lie. There's nothing truth about it.
2: Hmm.
0: Because it said they were feeding on trees, and when they feed, sap comes out of the tree, and they thought the sap was like a natural insecticide or some bacteria was in the sap that would, attach to the lanternflies as feeding, and he killed all the lanternflies in Redding, PA.
2: Mm.
0: Well, the problem is, they didn't kill any of them because they would have died in all of Pennsylvania or New Jersey or Massachusetts because the lanternflies were there 3 years before they got to Ohio.
2: Yeah.
0: So basically that article was just a fabricated lie.
2: It might be a local phenomenon too. Something got them.
0: It was frost because like here in Ohio, we had a late April frost and a early May frost. And it wiped out, the cherry crop in Ohio and wiped out most of the peaches everywhere. Well, the same thing happened there in Pennsylvania. The peach crop got wiped out, and it's the frost that got

0: I don't know. And then the article said this phenomenon of the liquid coming out of the trees killed all the emmer ash borers in the United States.
1: Nah.
2: Nope.
1: That's not true. I know what killed the emerald ash borers.
3: What?
1: It's the woodpeckers.
0: The trees, the trees disappear too, and they have no host to
1: they
0: be on.
1: They got no host trees. They ate all the ash.
2: Yeah.
1: But the population of woodpeckers skyrocketed.
3: There's a lot of woodpeckers.
1: Yes, there are.
2: Yeah.
3: Yeah. And there's a lot of different kinds.
0: So that article
2: a lot
0: is
2: of downies and
0: fabricated.
2: You know, you don't see the redheaded that much anymore.
3: Yeah. Go ahead, John.
0: But that was just a fabricated story. I don't know why people put that up on the internet.
2: Anything can be put up on the internet.
3: What I hate about it now, what I hate now is I watch something and I look to see, because so often it's AI.
1: Absolutely.
3: Or it doesn't say, but you know, it's, I don't know about that. I mean, the video they could make, and I hate that. So anything you watch, unfortunately, videos aren't necessarily real.
1: Get ready.
0: When you Google something, you know, an article you see, then the political ad pops up now too. You can't get rid of it.
3: It's going to be like that till November, beginning of November. The mail I get is all these big four color big postcards. You know, that's all I get. Hardly anything else. Just those. And I can't wait. We got
1: those in that one magazine that comes in the brown wrapper.
3: What?
1: Oh, Joe, he's so naive.
2: I know.
1: He's so naive.
3: Well,
2: the one that's not from Catholic Charities.
1: I'll bring you one.
3: Oh, it's wait, there's a month of it yet, John. So
1: 12 months of it.
3: Buckle it. Well, a month and then it leaves up.
1: I'll send you the link to the website.
3: I have no idea what you're talking about.
1: Oh, you will.
3: Oh, okay. What else, John?
0: So anyway, Wednesday I was in Rocky River and went to the poll workers' school, you know, for poll workers. We had to go to school.
3: Yeah.
2: So I asked Joe went to the school for pole dancing.
3: Okay, and?
0: So anyway, I asked a couple questions, and the guy came up to me. He says, "Hey, I recognize your voice. You call in the hunting and fishing show every Sunday."
1: Actually, my surgeon said, "You do a fishing show, right?"
3: Really?
1: Yeah.
3: You're kidding.
1: No. Dr. Bridgman.
3: God, we must have a lot more listeners than we realize. Well, we have no idea because we don't get any numbers. And
0: lots of people listening to this show, but they just don't call in.
1: Yep.
3: Yeah.
0: But, I mean, you know, this is the only show on radio anywhere. It used to be years and years ago. It used to be on
3: And then this is also broadcast all over the country. So
2: all over the world.
3: Mm-hmm. Yeah. It is. It actually is. Go to other worlds. That too, maybe.
1: We're big. We're big.
2: Not Jupiter.
1: I'm not going to say it. I'm not going to say it.
3: Other.
1: It's two more planets out than Jupiter. Lord knows what you took. Don't say it.
2: Starts with a U.
1: Starts with a U. Ends with us.
3: Oh, you guys. Okay. Well, that's interesting, John. It's nice to hear. Oh, boy. Yeah,
1: never a dull moment here.
2: Nope.
3: Well, that's why they like it. It's in. That's what I hear over and over.
1: It's like
3: entertainment.
1: It's like you're sitting in a boat and the fish aren't really biting, so you just pick at each other all day.
3: Yeah.
1: Make stupid jokes.
3: Yeah.
1: Childish and you know.
2: Guy jokes.
1: Yeah.
3: Well, yeah.
1: Ladies joke too. They can tell some good good ones.
3: Sure.
1: Oh, cool.
3: What else, John?
0: Well, that's it for today.
3: Okay, well, nice talking to you and enjoy your week.
0: Okay, same to you.
3: Take care.
2: See you, John.
3: Bye.
1: Thanks for the info.
3: He's always full of good information on things to do and people, and there's a lot come fall. With the apples and the orchards and the fall colors, the valley. What did I read? The Cahoga Valley is one of the best like the number fourth place in the country
1: for fall colors.
2: Fall colors
1: across the country.
3: And they said,
1: Cuyahoga Valley.
3: And they said this weather we're having is perfect because you need the rain, which we've been getting.
1: And the cool nights.
3: And the cool nights. And now it's going to be dry. And it's the perfect color because
2: we can look out the window here. We're sitting on the escarpment.
3: Yeah. And I see a little yellow starting.
2: Yeah.
3: And, but it is those colors in the fall. Oh, they're so, the reds from the oaks and the maple yellows and oranges. And it's like, oh, it just, hopefully it'll last. You know, you get a wind and that's the end of it, or storms or whatever. So
2: well,
3: hopefully.
2: I found, you know, those little white flowers I was telling you about.
3: Yeah.
2: There, it could be fleabane.
3: Yeah.
2: That's usually what I see in the summer, though. But it looks like, you know, you look at these books.
3: Yeah.
2: I got a bunch of wildflower books, but they all look the same to me.
3: Yeah.
2: You know? It could be fleabane or it could be a type of aster. There's a bunch of different types
3: of
2: aster.
3: Well, I'll tell you what, the honeybees loved them.
2: Oh. Those little white flowers.
3: Yes.
2: They like those, too.
3: The white
2: but they like the yellows more.
3: They like the white flowers and then the goldenrod. I have to do that. You're right, goldenrod. I got
1: goldenrod, and I saw when I was taking homecoming pictures, they had a lot of goldenrod and some of the purple asters. They're really purple.
2: Yeah, they're pretty, too.
1: I mean, really purple, like Northwestern University purple.
2: Yeah,
1: and they look really nice.
3: What's with this?
2: A lot of these weeds are pretty, you know.
3: Oh, okay. Well, it's time for a break.
1: I sent you a recipe.
3: I saw the recipe of brain. Oh, geez.
2: A brain?
3: Brain meatloaf.
2: You like pickled pig's feet?
3: No.
2: No.
1: It's a Halloween recipe.
2: You like pickled pig's feet?
1: No.
2: No.
3: Good. See? Good. Well, then we'll take a break.
1: My dad used to get them.
3: Yeah. And we got to take a break because then we got Joe. He's going
2: to
3: tell us about food. So we'll take a break and be back.

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0: How's good cook there doing?
1: Yeah, doing good, man. Yeah, I was talking to Lenny off the air there, and we both agree this is a beautiful stretch of weather we're having.
0: Oh, yeah, dry for
2: absolutely
0: at least till Wednesday. So,
1: you know, we're looking at maybe no rain until Thursday.
0: Yeah.
1: And cool, sunny temperatures. It just doesn't get much better than this right now.
0: No.
2: It's awesome.
1: It's beautiful.
0: Yes.
1: Beautiful. Yeah.
2: If you're overweight, this is like the perfect weather, you know.
0: Why?
2: It gets up around 80, 85. You're sweating like the, you know.
0: A heavier person
2: sweats
0: more? Last
2: kid in the buffet line.
3: Oh, yeah.
0: Really?
2: Oh, yeah. Man.
0: Why?
1: You know, you guys were talking about wildflowers. And
0: yeah.
1: I you know, not a huge fan of everything technological, you know, but one of the good things about technology is that you can take a photo with your phone of a wildflower and then hit the Google Lens feature on there, and
0: yeah,
1: you'll get a pretty good idea of what you're looking at.
0: Yeah.
1: It's not always as accurate as you would hope, but most times it is. And Carl, you're right about the purple aster. They're in full bloom right now, mm-hmm. and they're everywhere down this way.
0: Yeah.
1: It's a gorgeous wildflower.
0: Yeah.
1: But
0: I don't know if you saw, it's amazing with the phones now, the good pictures. Did you see the thing I took of the praying mantis?
1: Yes, I did. I watched it. In fact, I was waiting for it to pounce on me.
0: I was too, and I waited and waited. And then the wind blew a little bit, and there was a little branch there. So yep. He figured they're distracted. And so he moved a little bit closer, and he was waiting and waiting. And I don't know if they – I'd love to have seen them. Boy, if I'd have got that video. But there's two what do you call the flying grasshoppers?
2: Flying grasshoppers.
1: Well, I mean, there's all kinds of grasshoppers.
0: Yeah,
1: but there were two together
0: sitting like this, you know, right. side by side.
2: I think they were friends.
0: Oh, yeah.
1: From what I've seen,
0: yeah.
1: And what I've Googled over the last week or so, because there's been I wouldn't call it an explosion of grasshoppers, but quite a few.
0: Oh, yeah, man. I got a lot.
1: And I do not recall the exact name of the grasshopper, but it's pretty common. And
0: yeah,
2: I think it's the red-legged grasshopper. I think.
1: Yeah, could be. But the female is much larger than the male. It looks like those were two males that were sitting there.
0: Okay.
1: Praying mantis there.
0: Yeah, but yeah, that was the boat cover, and there must have been seven or eight on that cover. Yeah. But it was so cool to see that praying mantis, and he was just frozen. Mm-hmm. You know, he must just.
3: I'm just glad they don't weigh 75 pounds. You know?
0: And he's got those. Yeah. He's got his arms, and they're tucked in. Like this, he's ready to leap on them.
1: Yeah, and they can be a real pest to agriculture. You know.
0: Oh, they can.
1: Just to get crazy. Yeah.
0: I haven't seen a lot of them, but that one was sure. And the video I got where it just sees maybe about a third or a quarter of his body. And his big eyes, you know, and that was first time I saw something like that.
2: Great fishing bait.
0: Oof. Is it?
1: Definitely good fishing bait.
2: Panfish, love them. Put one on a hook and throw it in your pond and see what happens.
3: Grasshoppers.
0: The grasshoppers or the praying mantis?
2: No, grasshoppers.
1: Not the praying mantis.
2: Not the praying mantis.
0: Oh, okay.
3: Grasshoppers are the things to agriculture, not the praying mantis.
0: Yeah. Yeah.
1: So, yeah, anyway, I've not seen any praying mantis this year. Not to say they're not around. I just not run across any.
0: Well,
1: but one thing that's done really well this year that didn't do so well last year, and I really can't figure out why, but our tomatoes and our cherry tomatoes are just...
0: Oh.
1: You can't keep up with them.
0: No. They're like, geez, yes.
3: We have one bush in there. It was we had a ton off that one.
0: Yeah.
3: Bush.
1: But here's a tip, food wise.
0: Yeah.
1: you've got a bunch of cherry tomatoes. They, you know, they're perishable. They don't last long.
0: No. Right.
1: You can keep them cool and they'll last a little bit longer, but then they start to split and then
0: that's what they do. They split. Like then they go to the chickens.
1: Anyway, yeah. What I did last week is I took a bunch of them, had a big bowl full of them. I mean, a big bowl full of them and split them in half, took a baking sheet, lined it with the aluminum foil, put the tomatoes on the baking sheet, kind of face up, you know, and sprayed them with a little bit of olive oil and a little bit of sprinkled a little bit of salt and popped them in the oven for, it took about a half hour at about 325 and roasted them. And it just intensifies the sweetness.
2: It's so good. They're so good that way.
1: They're not as perishable now. Mm-hmm. So you can put them in a container and pop them in the fridge and use them in all sorts of ways.
2: Yep.
1: I mean, you can put them on burgers. You can scramble them with eggs.
3: Yeah.
1: You can put them on pasta. You can do all kinds of things with these.
2: You can put them on like a garlic crouton.
1: Oh yeah. Yeah. Okay. Or you just pop them in your mouth. They're just really, really tasty and you don't waste them. And, you know, it did last a good, at least a week like that in the fridge. You know, because you're taking a lot of the moisture out of them.
2: Right.
1: And it's a great way to fully utilize your tomato crop, especially if you're like me, you've got a ton of these cherry tomatoes.
0: Oh,
1: I got
0: boy.
1: Some more that are just on the cusp of being ripe. And I think I'll do the same thing. With those as well, because I'm about out.
2: They're great on pizza.
0: Oh yeah.
2: And even if you order pizza from somewhere, you can pop some on the top and throw it in the oven for a minute. They warm through. And
0: yeah.
1: They're great in a salad with a little sprinkle of blue cheese on there.
0: Mm,
1: oh my goodness.
0: Sweet.
1: Oh yeah. Yeah. So there's the cooking tip of the week. Don't waste those cherry tomatoes. Don't let them get it all split and soft.
0: Yeah.
1: If you've got more than you can eat, just split them and roast them.
2: There you go.
0: Delicious. Good idea.
1: Delicious.
0: Good idea.
3: Sounds good to me. Mm-hmm.
0: I just showed Doc the video of the praying mantis. Yeah. Isn't that cool?
3: I like praying mantis.
0: Yeah. But yeah, people, if they know what we're talking about, you can go to YouTube and on my YouTube channel, and you can see that praying mantis in the in the two grasshoppers. But first time I ever saw something like that, you know, stalking a prey. You know, you see them, but you never. I remember when I was young, I found this little cocoon, and I didn't know what it was, and I put it in the basement, and it was a cocoon of praying mantis.
3: And you get these little praying mantises come out of it.
0: Yes.
3: You
0: know? Mm-hmm. All over the place.
3: Yeah, all over. Yeah.
0: Oh. My mother loved that.
1: When I was about 5-6 years old, I collected a bunch of acorns.
0: Yeah.
1: A big oak tree in the front. And put them in a paper sack and stuck them in the closet.
0: Oh.
1: My mother found them about a month later, and they had all hatched, all kinds of grubs were squirming around. And
0: oh my gosh.
2: You talk about good fishing
3: like
2: bait.
3: Like maggots.
2: Yeah. Those are good. Acorn grubs are awesome
3: really good
2: fishing bait.
1: Yeah. Oh, yeah.
2: The I know guys that'll save them.
1: My mom didn't appreciate
0: it. No.
1: But, you know.
2: Oh, mothers, they just don't understand sometimes. But mom,
3: they don't understand snakes in the laundry basket. You know,
0: or a
3: father
2: raccoon.
3: Didn't understand a alligator under the bathtub. Now, what's wrong with that? You know.
2: Or a raccoon in the basement.
0: Oh, jeez. Good. All righty. We can have some good news for us later.
1: Yes, I will.
0: Okay. We'll talk to you then.
1: All right, guys.
0: See ya.
1: Bye.
0: Yeah. Okay. And then that will take a break. You're listening to Inside the Great Outdoors. Dr. Norm, Big Daddy Carl Bachtel, Joe Castaway Coolis, and Lenny keeping us on the straight and narrow and making sure we're on time.
3: He's having a hard time.
0: Oh, he has his hands full.
3: You know, his hair has actually turned gray since he started working with us.
0: Or falling
2: what
0: out.
2: What hair there? What hair?
0: Oh. Okay, we'll take a break and we'll be back.
2: This is Carl Big Daddy Becknell for Inside the Great Outdoors Radio. 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

0: Welcome back. Listening to Inside of Great Outdoors, and do a little Facebook Live here of my new products that I came up with this week. And I've got this Kodiak scent is really working so well for many things. So I thought I needed to come up with a different shelf, different shape. And I have a Cricut machine. And I looked through and I came up with a shape that I think is really cool. And it's got a little swirl to it. You know how that shows up. It's black in color, but it comes in 5 different colors. And white, red, orange, black, and chartreuse. And it's impregnated with scent, which you can see is in there. And I'm calling them scented trailers. And they're coming, well, eventually in 3 sizes, 4 sizes. But for now, for freshwater, and especially for panfish, I've got the smaller size. And then I have for walleye and bass and all others, I've got a bigger shape. And as you can see, it's got, so it'll have a little action when it's retrieved, put on a jig or whatever. And so it's going to come in all the 17 different flavors that I make that are freeze-dried. And the other thing I'm going towards for saltwater, and I don't know about the name, but for now I'm calling it Super Squid. But it's the same idea concept, but these are basically to, and they're impregnated with oil, and you could see really well here. And get one out, but it's in the shape of a squid, and this will be at least 2 sizes, and color wise I'm not sure yet exactly, but I know white, chartreuse, pink are all really good salt water. And this is the smaller size, and then I'm definitely going to make it in one that's a little bit bigger. And no, this is a small one, the other was a large. So it's a shape of a squid. And so it's cut out, and it'll come in. Well, there's a total of 17 different flavors. The salt water, there's maybe about 7 or 8, and then 9 or so in fresh water, and crayfish and shrimp, and for salt water, and squid, and you name it. So those are the newest things, and I know they're going to work good because early in the spring we went out and I just used little squares and caught a lot of nice bluegills. I think this will be better because it will have a little action, the square, but the squares caught fish, but this will have action and you can use it on a jig. You could have a trailer, you could use it on anything, or you can use it by itself, just on a plain hook or jig, depending on how you're fishing. So it's the new Kodiak scent trailers, and will be for both fresh and salt water. So I thought I wanted to show...
1: Where can they get them?
0: They can get them at castaway.com with a K, or the new website. We're still working on a little, but it's still good. It's being redone, but it's kodiaksense.com. And you can order, and I ship it out same day. So it's a product that'll really help when fishing is slow and you need that little bit. And because it's impregnated in there, it'll last a long time. And when you're done, you can put it back in, and it'll absorb the scent again. So they're reusable. And there's 15 in the big container. There's 15, 5 different colors, so 3 of each. In the small container, there's 20, and 4 of each of the 5 colors. So Kodiak scent trailer. So try it. You'll like it.
1: There you go.
0: And
2: those will be good. Those big ones for bass too, Joe.
0: Yes. Bass, this larger bass walleye.
2: Even those squid things there.
0: You think the squid too?
2: Oh yeah. Musky, bass, I bet.
0: Oh, because I
2: what
0: can...
2: What do you think, Carl?
1: Mm-hmm.
0: Because I could put that with any
1: Well, anything that adds a bit of action and color and scent. I mean, those
0: The shape don't really mean anything as much as it's the amount of surface area, but it'll have, because of the shape and the length, it'll have movement.
2: Yeah.
0: It'll be able to, as you jig it, it'll flop. It'd be, in a way, it's probably like the old, remember the old pork rind?
2: Mm-hmm. Yeah.
0: But that didn't have much action. That
1: they
0: was
1: still
0: just.
1: Still make those pork rinds.
0: Do they?
2: Still make pork rinds.
0: Ah.
2: That'll have the scent to it, where pork rinds didn't have much scent unless you added scent to it.
0: Yeah.
2: You know?
0: Yeah, but these are impregnated, as you could see the oil on it. It's
1: a good thing about pork rinds is they're tough.
0: Yeah.
2: They stayed
1: and,
2: on.
1: And the little legs, they had a little bit of action, but not a lot.
0: Yeah.
1: But they'd stay on.
0: Yeah.
1: And,
2: well, they were hard to get off, too.
0: Yeah. Well, that's going
1: to
0: be with
1: had
0: the,
1: to
0: this.
1: Cut them off.
2: Yeah.
0: Yeah. These, kind of the same thing. They'll stay on, and you might have to work to get them off. Or you could, you know.
1: It's sort of like Gulp products. You know, Gulp is, they're tough.
2: Yeah.
0: But, yeah.
1: You know, they still wear out after the fish hit them a few times. And
0: yeah.
1: It's impregnated with scent just like this stuff.
0: Yeah.
1: And,
0: well, in fact, today, after the football game, I'm going to see about, I built that ramp. I put the video up. I built a little ramp where I could put the boat in.
1: Are you going to get your plastic tote and go down there and slide her in?
0: No. No. I'll use my twin troller. And I want to. I'm going to see about getting some video catching fish
1: with
0: those.
1: Catch some grasshoppers.
0: Oh, that'd be easy.
1: Yeah. You know, that's people use crickets. Crickets are a huge market in the South.
0: Okay. When I when I was in Walmart.
1: Mm-hmm. They get freeze-dried crickets.
2: Yeah.
0: And I sold them. It started with I got a guy out west. He would send me thousands of crickets. Mm-hmm. I mean, sorry. The big grasshopper,
1: right.
0: The regular, and I freeze dried them. And
2: they call them locusts out there.
0: Yeah, and I got them in Walmart, 532 stores. Well, ran out of grasshoppers, so then I was buying crickets, and I freeze dried the crickets. And
1: rancher.
0: So, and you know, but
2: in there are,
0: but working
2: they ranch everything nowadays.
0: Yeah, but in the when we would freeze dry, because I used my real big machine, when you open the door with the grasshoppers, the sweetest smell, because probably were
1: all
0: they
1: the grass and stuff they ate.
0: Yeah. But it was such a pleasant smell. Crickets, not so much. But the grasshoppers, ooh, you'd open that door. And they, here
2: comes
0: eating
2: that sweet clover.
0: Boy, did they smell good! Oh, we were just get all kinds, and then we were freeze drying. I was buying bags full of from down south crayfish, and they would send them frozen, and we had to put them line them up on the tray one side by side by side. And then some would come back, and they'd be there with their claws up. But we freeze dried thousands of crayfish and crickets, and then maggots. So in that kit, there was maggots, and I had bought every maggot that was available in the country. I got to the big distributors; they had none. So I actually was importing them from England, and they were shipping over red maggots.
1: Mm-hmm.
0: And that's how I was able to keep up the supply for Walmart. 532. I've seen what it could be like dealing in big volumes where, you know, when they said, well, you could get that for 3 cents cheaper. 3 cents, that's no big deal. Well, multiply it out.
1: Mm-hmm.
0: And 3 cents is a lot of money when you're dealing in thousands and thousands of 3 cents.
2: It's a penny to make a dollar.
0: Yeah. But when I saw it, oh, that's only 3 cents more. What's the big deal? I learned what the big deal is. But, yeah, I had a good education with learning the ultimate. I'm happy now the way I am, that I can do everything. I can, you know, I can do the billing. I could do the freeze drying. I can do the packaging and keep up with it. Mm-hmm. So you don't want to get too big because that's when quality goes. This way I know. The divers, I build every single one, and I test it so I know it's good. So it's good enough for me. I don't need, you know, no big, huge thing for now. So what do you got there? Something, Doc? I see you reading.
2: No, I'm just kind of...
1: He's going over his mushrooms.
2: I'm going over my mushrooms.
0: Oh, we're going to learn about mushrooms.
2: Yeah.
1: That's right.
0: How... Man, they just, now they won't hurt. I've got something growing in the chicken corral, but they're not bothering them. So they're probably, they know.
2: I don't know if they know, but, you know, I know I've had dogs that have probably eaten mushrooms.
0: Yeah.
2: And probably some dogs that have eaten them that got really sick on them. Uh-huh. I don't know if I had any that died from them.
0: Yeah.
2: But I'd have.
0: Well, I was worried because
2: had liver disease from
0: because in this corral,
2: yeah.
0: There's like three bunches, and they're pretty big bunches. I thought, ooh, boy,
2: yeah.
0: I hope.
2: Yeah, you're best to get rid of them, I think. I don't.
0: Well, they're leaving them alone.
2: If they leave them alone, that's fine.
0: Then they know. Yeah. They must know that.
2: I don't know if they know or not.
0: Yeah.
2: But
0: well, they eat everything else that I throw in there.
2: There's a ton of mushrooms in Ohio, at least.
0: Yeah. I don't like mushrooms.
2: Well, I love mushrooms. I do, too. But
0: I don't.
1: My wife makes, and her sister.
0: Is your wife a good cook?
1: Oh, yeah. She really is.
0: Yeah.
1: And
2: look at them.
1: She
0: yeah,
1: she,
0: exactly. Yeah, look at them.
1: Right.
0: Okay. There you go. There's the answer.
1: She's a really good baker. She bakes cookies and stuff that are phenomenal. And all sorts of desserts.
0: Oh boy.
1: Which I can't eat, so that's why but she's trying to kill me. So no, she's a really good cook. She's the queen of the Instant Pot. When we first started going out and were first married, I always said she's the queen of the Campbell's mushroom soup in a can because she can whiz up just about anything with that.
0: Yeah, yeah.
1: You know, chicken and rice and all sorts of, you know, let's see, chicken and rice. Used to have chuck roast in mushroom soup with green beans and potatoes.
0: Wow.
2: Noodles.
1: Beef and noodles with mushroom, you know, beef stroganoff with mushroom soup. So I used to call her the queen of the mushroom soup. She didn't like that too much.
0: Oh, okay. Well, we'll take a break.
1: But she is a really good cook.
0: Yeah.
1: And the best part is she makes unbelievably delicious cabbage rolls, which I can eat.
2: One of my favorites. Oh,
0: yeah.
2: One of my favorites.
0: Yeah.
1: Okay. Love them.
0: We'll take a short break, and then we're going to learn about mushrooms on the other side. So we'll take a break, and we'll be back.

0: the night.
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3: For those that fish Lake Erie and are used to fishing with Dipsy divers, I think they've got to try my diver, Castaway's magnetic diver. And what's so neat about it, it's a magnetic release. So you don't have to fight. But the problem with the regular Dipsies is that they'll trip. You got to bring them in.
4: Or sometimes they won't trip.
3: This is a magnetic release, so you let it into the water, and as it has slack, it falls and it sets and then dives. And then when a fish hits it, it trips it, comes to the surface, and comes in. But the neat thing about it as well is you can fish with it. You can trip it. You can let it come up through the water column. You can reset it. So it's a great way to get a bait down and away from the boat. So it's Castaway's magnetic diver. But it's something, if you're a troller, you need to look into. It's a great product and a great way to make fishing a lot easier and a lot more productive. Order yours today.

0: 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Time for the Doc Exchange, and we're going to learn about mushrooms.
1: Wild mushrooms.
2: You know why we're talking about mushrooms? Because Doc's a really fun guy.
0: Oh, you're a fun guy.
1: I'm a fun guy.
0: Okay.
1: Mushrooms are the fruiting body of a variety of fleshy fungi, and they're found worldwide. They kind of typically appear around this time of the year, and they pop up suddenly from growing vegetated mycelium portions. They contain the spores and reproductive units of these mycelium. Fungi, they lack chlorophyll. They're not green plants. Their nutritional requirements are met by kind of utilizing organic material from saprophytic, parasitic, or what's called mycorrhizal life cycles. These are cycles where these mycelia, that's the growing parts of the mushroom, attach to the roots of plants, kind of unique in the world. These dudes can be deadly. They're at least around here about 30 to 40, maybe more, variety of mushrooms that can make you sick. I mean, really sick, or kill you. The killers in Ohio are the different varieties of Amanita species. Do not trust, these guidebooks or your phone apps. They could be deadly wrong. Even a well-trained mycologist and experienced foragers have been wrong. A lot of immigrants, especially from Central Europe, come here and think American mushrooms, they look like the ones that they picked in Europe, but it ain't so, buddies. And every year in Ohio, the poison control centers get around 200 poison mushroom calls. Fortunately, not all are lethal. The CDC, now this is the old CDC, I say BK before Kennedy, they yearly had about 1,400 visits to the ER due to the ingestion of poison mushrooms. We don't know what it is now because they don't keep very good records at the CDC. The fall and early winter are especially bad. That's a bad time of the year because more mushrooms are popping up right now. And they're easier to see rather than at other times of the year. Excuse me. Mushrooms have a variety of toxins. I mean, a really wide variety, and many are difficult to figure out due to the variety of mushrooms and the multitude of toxins. Some are not so bad. Some are deadly. Time frame is really a big deal when it comes to the time of ingestion and its effects. Less potent causes symptoms soon, usually vomiting and diarrhea. But even a short latent period can be and does not indicate survival. The time lapse or latent period before signs develop, if long, 6 to 12 hours, is synonymous with the likelihood of a much higher fatality rate. A latent period of, say, equal or around 3 hours or so after ingestion has a better chance. If it's 3 to 6 hours, it could be life-threatening. Now, again, different mushrooms have different toxins, and treatment is varied. The very best thing is not to wait. Get a sample, excuse me again, of the vomitus, or take the mushrooms to the hospital, probably the ER. And the best hospital here in the Cleveland area is University Hospital's main campus. They have the expertise on mushroom toxicosis treatment. and a great hepatology department, that's a liver department. About 40% of the people that ingest Amanita mushrooms require a total liver transplant. And we have the leading hepatologist over there. Eating wild mushrooms can be like playing Russian roulette. Remember, these are toxic to dogs too. But fortunately, nature has endowed dogs with an easy vomiting reflex. You know, you look at a dog cross-eyed and it vomits, and this is a good thing. this is a prime time of the year for mushrooms. They say between September 15th and October 15th, they get most of their calls for mushroom poisonings. I'm sure I've treated dogs, as I was saying before, for mushroom toxicosis. A lot of times you just don't know it. You know, these dogs will leak darn near just about anything. Now, sometimes they throw it up, but I know probably some of the dogs that have had high liver function tests and they don't, basically a healthy dog, it's probably got into some mushrooms someplace. Now, you know, we don't have any drugs really to treat some of these non-specific liver diseases, but there was one that we used to use. It was called psilocybin, and they use that in humans too. It comes from the milk thistle plant. It's really not proven, but it's been used in Europe for many years, and I throw it at them anyway. Most of them actually got better. I don't know if it was a mushroom poisoning or not, but they're out there. I would suggest not eating them unless you know a really good mycologist that's picking them out for you. Better getting them in the stores. At least that's my suggestion.
0: Wow.
1: So, you know, a couple of other things out there, too. There's a new sunscreen out there that's going to come out. It's been used in Europe for years. It's good for UVA and B. It's got low skin irritation. It's called Bimotrizinide, I think. And it's a new one out there, and it's supposedly pretty good. If you eat a lot of greens, broccoli, spinach, lettuce, and collard greens, you're going to have a lower chance of getting COPD because it's really high I think it's vitamin K, K1, as a matter of fact. The other thing is, again, the CDC still hasn't put out their suggestions for flu vaccines. The American Medical Association has. They say now, too, that mRNA vaccine for the flu is 25% better than the regular vaccine. So think about that one. But get your flu vaccine, get your COVID vaccine. If you haven't had your RSV vaccine, get that and get your pneumonia vaccine. You know, pneumonia is still one of the number one killers and causes of death from infectious disease in the United States. So get your pneumonia vaccine, no big deal. Lung infection is really a grave thing to deal with, and a lot of people don't know they have pneumonia. A lot of people have walking pneumonia. By the time they get in to get it treated, it's oftentimes too late. So, you know, a pneumonia vaccine is really good, and the new one is excellent, and this is mainly against Streptococcus pneumonia. So those are just a couple of my suggestions out there.
0: It's interesting with the mushrooms and how when they show, like now.
1: Yeah.
0: And
1: there's mushrooms in the spring, too. Those are...
0: Are there?
1: They're morels, and, you know...
0: Yeah, oh, yeah.
1: I know, morels.
0: Yeah.
1: And, you know, they can be upsetting to a lot of people.
0: Really?
1: Yeah. If you eat them... You probably shouldn't eat them raw. You should eat them cooked.
2: Yeah, you gotta cook them.
1: Yeah, there are certain chemicals in morels that can be upsetting to
0: so
1: people.
0: So why is the fall a good time? Why they just go crazy?
1: Well, it's, you know, certain plants go crazy at certain times of the year.
0: Okay.
1: And I think it's the moisture and the temperature. Just like, you know, we see a lot of weeds at this time of the year. Like,
0: but it's so fast.
1: Yeah, and they grow, boom, they're up, you know.
0: During the night, boom.
1: And they're really, really fast.
0: You Boy, know,
1: you'll
0: yeah.
1: Look, you'll look out in your yard and you won't see anything, and the next day, mushrooms all over the place.
0: Yeah.
1: They're really, really fast growing.
0: Well, I'm glad mine
1: And they don't, last for very long. They're gone usually the next day or the following day.
0: What I got going has been there a while.
1: Has it?
0: Yeah, and that's why I was worried.
1: A lot of them are really, really temporary. You know?
0: Oh, these have been there, boy, I'd say a week already, and they're doing pretty good. So it's a variety, you know. It's a little mushroom, and it's a big cluster of them, you know. But
1: I would say, you know, steer clear of them. You know, you can't go by a book, or you can't go by a
0: Well, by luckily, a I don't like them, so I don't have to worry. But
1: I really like them, but. I'll go to the store and buy them.
0: Yeah, you know what you're getting.
1: Yeah.
0: Huh.
1: And it's a bad deal if you get mushroom.
0: I like the flavor that it puts, but I don't like the mushroom itself. But I like the flavor to put in.
1: You know, a lot of times mushrooms take on the flavor of whatever you're cooking them in.
0: Oh, okay. Mm-hmm. Yeah.
2: Huh. You don't like stuffed mushrooms?
0: No.
2: Oh.
0: No. What are they stuffed with?
2: Sausage.
0: Oh.
1: Sausage or the cheese?
2: You take the cheese and sausage and mix it together and put it in mushroom caps. And, man.
0: Okay. Well, we got to take a break.
2: Oh, yeah.
0: So we're in the home stretch, and Carl's going to give us a fishing report. I got to think
2: I got a fishing report.
0: Do you? Good, good. I want to start doing some these next, because deer season, it started.
2: I got a deer report.
0: A what?
2: A deer report.
0: Oh, yeah. Okay. All right. Well, we'll take a break and we'll be back. Okay. How about coon treats?

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0: Welcome back. Listening to Inside the Great Outdoors. Going right to the phone lines. Well, I haven't heard from you in a while.
1: Oh, good morning, guys. How are you guys doing on this
0: good, sunny
1: weekend?
2: Good.
1: Well, you guys were talking about praying mantis, insects, and spiders, and centipedes, and butterflies, and now mushrooms. And I just remembered something. The Ohio Outdoor News magazine, there's a photograph in the back page of it about a screech owl that was on the bird feeder.
2: Yep.
1: How the heck can they put a digital camera on a bird feeder?
2: Oh, it's easy.
0: Yeah.
2: They actually make bird feeders with cameras inside of them.
0: Yeah.
3: They do.
2: And, yeah. You can put a...
0: There's a lot of them.
2: You can lean your cell phone up there. You can get a the DJI cameras that Joe and I have are remote controlled. You can stand however far away, and you can control it with your phone. So when a bird comes up, you hit record.
0: Yeah. Yeah, they have a lot
1: of them.
0: It's
1: like a digital weather station, huh?
2: Yeah.
0: Yeah.
2: Yep.

0: rocks you have. I have a couple names for them, okay?
1: Okay.
0: Okay, how about giant angry beaver chainsaw puck?
1: It's for raccoons.
0: Okay.
2: He hasn't made a beaver size yet.
1: No.
0: Giant bear paw puck for trapping. How about that?
1: Okay.
0: And the squid things, how about angry claw Squidward bait and giant torpedo kraken bait?
2: There you go.
0: Abyss squid bait.
2: Giant kraken, abyss kraken squid crack.
0: Bait. How about that?
1: Kraken crack.
2: There you go.
1: Good.
2: Castaways kraken crack.
1: Yeah. All right.
0: He likes he likes playing around with the acorns too much, I think, and the marbles.
1: Yeah. All righty.
2: Yep.
0: Okay. Well, thank you very much, guys.
3: Okay.
1: Take care.
3: We'll see you, Mike.
1: See
3: ya. Have a good weekend.
1: See ya. You
3: what's
1: too.
3: Left of it.
1: Okay. And this guy who never gets the right phone number. Bud, oh, Bud, how you doing?
4: I finally got you, buddy.
3: How's the hip doing, Bud?
1: How's it going?
4: Pretty good. I just wanted to chime in on the Doc's Mushroom thing.
1: Yeah.
4: I had a friend of mine call me up yesterday morning. And he says, come on over to my house. I got a bunch of fresh mushrooms here growing in my yard. And, well, I know the guy, you know, he's a morel nut.
1: Yeah.
4: And he said, come on over and try these things. And I said, all right. And he called them butter mushrooms, and you described them. They're kind of a goldish, orange color, and they grow in a clump, small clump out of the ground, of course. And I took them home and sautéed them in butter.
1: Yeah.
4: Fresh white onions.
1: And you're still alive.
4: But he called me back and he said about 2 hours later he calls me back after I ate them and says, by the way, you want to cook them well done because you might get diarrhea or terrible gas.
1: And
4: I said, well, we'll find out.
1: Oh, geez.
3: Well, you got 12 to 24 hours, then run over to the University Hospital. Bud,
2: right.
3: Okay?
2: At least,
4: you bet.
2: You don't have to turn the heater on. You just tuck that blanket in and keep your toes warm.
3: Yeah.
4: Hey, Carl.
2: Yeah.
4: Carl, would you text me your phone number, please?
2: Sure.
4: I've got some musky information that I'm looking for.
2: Okay.
4: I appreciate it.
2: Yeah, man.
1: All righty.
4: I'll let you go.
1: Nice talking to you.
2: Sure thing, bud.
3: We'll see you, bud.
1: See ya.
4: Thanks, guys.
2: See you, buddy.
1: Bye-bye. Man, the phone lines are loaded. Holy cow. Man, let's...
2: Take Rick.
1: How's it going, Rick?
5: Hey, good morning. How are you guys doing today?
1: Wonderful.
2: Good.
5: Fantastic. So I'm headed down to the lakefront, but unfortunately not to go chase some walleye. I'm headed down to watch the Browns game, so I'm not sure if I made the right decision or not.
1: Oh, yeah. Oh, yeah. You'll enjoy it. It'll be a good game.
2: Yep.
5: But,
2: at least they're wearing the pumpkin pants.
1: Yeah.
5: So my previous life at the Board of Health, we dealt with a number of folks that unfortunately thought they knew what they were doing when they were, you know, bringing home mushrooms for the family. And we've got a very large immigrant population, you know, kind of the melting pot
1: all
5: over the world.
1: Yeah.
5: And so we've got folks, and we had a family from Bhutan, I remember, that all got poisoned, and I think they lost one of the family members.
1: Whoa.
5: And had to get a liver transplant, and you got to remember that, you know, folks from different parts of the world, you know, come here, you know, all over the country.
1: Yeah.
5: And their typical way of life
1: is
5: if you're going to eat, you're going to go down a rocky river and you're going to catch what you're going to eat.
1: Yeah.
5: You're going to go into the park system and you're going to harvest what you're going to eat.
2: Right.
5: So we would reach out and try to make informational, you know, documents in different languages for the different, you know, communities out there and to try to, you know, help teach them, you know, what was safe, you know,
1: Sure.
5: what, you know, everything about, you know, lead

0: you know, mercury and everything else that, you know, they don't realize, you know, that they're not used to dealing with in their, you know, in their homeland. So.
1: Right.
2: Yeah.
1: Hmm. Okay. Well, enjoy the game.
3: Is this Rick from Columbia Station?
1: Yeah.
0: Yes, sir.
1: Yeah.
3: Oh, good, good. Yeah. Hey, you can call anytime. I enjoy listening to your comments.
0: Well, counting you, that makes a total of one person that I know of that enjoys listening.
1: Cool. All righty. Have a good time.
0: Take care. Have a great weekend.
1: See ya.
3: All right. We'll bye-bye. See you, Rick.
2: See you, Rick.
3: Let's hope the Browns win, huh?
1: Yeah. Now we get. How's Joan doing?
4: Hey, I'm doing much better.
1: Good.
4: And I want you guys, I like the thing about mushrooms, Doctor. Thank you. I love mushrooms.
3: I do too.
4: Mushrooms are good for your immune system.
1: Mm-hmm.
4: Now, you would not think something that's fungus would be good for your immune system. Some of the stuff in nature really boggles my mind. So, you're sitting there talking about this. I'm making pancakes. I just tried an experiment, mushroom pancakes, and they're delicious.
1: Wow.
3: I bet.
1: Huh.
4: I put the pancake in, and then I just set on the top that wasn't cooked yet, tiny slices of mushroom, then flipped it and let it cook, and it's a brand new meal for me.
1: Wow.
4: But anyway, yeah, just eat your mushrooms, everybody. Listen to the doctor, because they're very good for your immune system.
1: Okay.
3: Good. Mm-hmm. Good.
4: Before I add my motorcycle tip, here's my fall tip.
1: Okay.
4: Wash your hands all the time for fall. Have a great day. Bye.
2: Good. Thanks, Joe. Okay. That's good. That you should wash your hands all the time anyway.
3: Yes, you should.
2: But especially in the fall, because... All the little ankle biters in school are passing germs around. They bring them home. And if you have grandkids, they'll bring them over to your house. And just keep washing them hands.
1: Okay. How's Steve doing?
5: Okay. Hey, my father always used to say, the biggest mushrooms grow around. You have an answer for it? It grows around the outhouse.
2: Okay. There you
3: probably
2: go.
3: True.
5: And I wanted to make a comment about the optimists and pessimists. You know, a pessimist sees the world and says, you know, we're destroying the planet and we won't be able to survive, you know. But the optimist says, it could always be worse.
2: That's true.
1: Yeah.
2: It can always be worse.
5: Have a great day, gentlemen.
1: Okay,
3: thanks,
1: nice talking to you.
3: Thanks for the call. Call anytime.
2: Yep.
1: Yeah, see ya. Okay. Oh, man, that was a barrage of calls there. Real
2: flurry.
1: Mainly because of your mushroom thing.
2: Mm-hmm.
1: That's mainly.
2: Mushrooms.
1: You know,
3: mushrooms.
2: There are a lot of people that grow.
3: Or as we call them, shrooms.
2: Yeah. Yeah, those kind of shrooms. The special ones. The
3: psychedelic
2: the
3: shrooms.
2: Psychiatrists give you.
3: Yes.
2: There are a lot of people that grow mushrooms.
3: Yeah.
2: They grow them in their. They actually have.
3: Sellers.
2: I actually did a story on a guy in Medina that grows mushrooms, and he sells them at like the farmers markets.
1: Okay.
2: But he sells all different kinds, the edible ones and the ones that you make into tea and all sorts of stuff.
1: Well, I know they do the morels. They grow them.
2: And they grow shiitakes, they grow lion's mane mushrooms, which is a different kind. And the lion's mane, it actually helps with inflammation. It helps with like arthritis and things like that. It does help too.
3: Yeah.
2: Some of them have medicinal properties, and you know, if you harness those, there are a lot of people I know in the Amish community, a lot of them aren't allowed to have caffeine or coffee or things like that, but they have a mushroom powder that they use, and it's just like coffee. It gives them energy and everything else. And and I've seen that around, and that's mushroom coffee's a thing. And you can look online and order mushroom coffee and give it a shot. I had a cup once, and it was interesting. It doesn't taste like Maxwell House, I'll give you that, but... You know, it wasn't awful. It didn't taste any worse than any cup of Sanka I ever drank.
3: There's all kinds of chemicals.
2: Or Folgers Instant or something.
3: There's all kinds of chemicals in these mushrooms. And, you know, it's amazing the amount of chemicals that are in them.
1: Really?
2: Yeah. They're an interesting
3: group of fungi.
2: Yeah. They're they really are fun guys. But they have some that aren't real fun.
3: No, no.
2: Yeah, it's always, you know, you hear about that, and it's people going out and picking mushrooms, and they may have, you know, 15 of the right kind, and all it takes is one.
3: Yeah.
2: And, like, you can kill half your family with one of them, or make them really sick and put
3: just
2: them
3: like
2: in
3: Rick
2: intensive care.
3: Yeah.
2: Yeah. They'll get patients down at the Akron Children's a lot of times. Little kids will eat mushrooms, and affects them more because they're not as big, and the amount of toxin in the mushroom affects a smaller person.
1: Yeah.
2: More. So you gotta be careful.
1: Hmm.
2: And there are places you can go that teach mushroom identification, but please take it with a grain of salt. You can't watch a YouTube video and go, oh, I'm going to go find mushrooms now. I'm an expert. You can't do that.
1: Yeah. Okay.
3: So. Nope.
1: All right. Well, we got to take a break because we got the fishing report, which we'll hear on the other side.
2: Yep.

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2: For those that fish Lake Erie and are used to fishing with dipsy divers, I think you've got to try my diver, Castaway's magnetic diver. 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
3: Or sometimes they won't trip.
2: 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You can trip it. You can let it come up through the water column. You can reset it. So it's a great way to get a bait down and away from the boat. So it's Castaway's magnetic diver. But it's something, if you're a troller, you need to look into. It's a great product and a great way to make fishing a lot easier and a lot more productive. Order yours today.

0: Welcome back. Time for the fishing report with Big Daddy Carl Bachtel.
1: Well, it's that time of year, especially now with the weather we've had, the northeast winds and the cold nights and the wind blowing. The lakes are turning over, folks. And usually when that happens, things get a little tough. Oh. And I would say they are a little tough right now. But you can still catch them. You just have to downsize your baits, and you got to do a lot of searching. You got to find the right weed patch or the right drop off along a weed edge, and because they're going to be out in the deeper water during the day, but they'll come in the evenings and at night. And especially a fish like crappie and even walleye too. If you looked up in the sky the past few nights, you see that big, I don't know what moon it is.
0: Harvest moon. Yep.
1: You see the big harvest moon up in the sky.
0: Yeah, I was singing that song earlier.
1: That's what that was?
0: Yeah. yeah, you guys. Foolish nuts. Jeez.
1: But, you know, when the moon's up at night like that, the fish are up too. It's bright enough for them to see, and they can chase bait and eat and do their thing. And with the water temperature cooling, that also gets the shad and the minnows and everything else moving around. You know, the shiners are moving in from deeper water up into the shallows now, into the rivers, and you'll see them down at the boat ramps and things. And if you're probably going to start seeing steelhead rolling in the river.
2: Oh, yeah.
1: And I've heard some reports that the steelhead are hitting in the Grand up at the mouth. You can cast spoons or a jig and maggot or put a night crawler on a hook, and they love night crawlers, folks.
2: Yes, they do.
1: And any of those things, KO wobblers, little Cleos, and I always go with either a blue and silver or a green and silver. Those are my two go-tos. I'll keep an orange, like a fluorescent orange one, orange and gold in the box, and I'll throw it sometimes. But I always do the best on either green and silver or blue and silver, the 1/3 of an ounce. I use the smallish ones. It's the in-between size. So, but they work really well. You know, the spinners work well, the big Vibrax spinners.
2: Blue foxes.
1: They work well for steelhead, and I know our listener, Brian Rembowski, he said he was at the Steelhead Expo that was yesterday at Rocky River, and he said lots of people, great seminars, just tons and tons of information, and it's always been that way. It seems like every year it grows just a little bit more, and there are more people showing up.
2: Better.
1: Yeah.
2: It really is.
1: With more information and, you know, different things that work, and they'll teach you the basics of throwing a jig and maggot on a black jig. That's the go-to bait, a black mini foo jig, which is a little hair jig with chicken feathers and probably a 1/64 ounce, and put it under a float, a little casting float, and chuck it in the river and set your drag, because when you get one, you'll know it.
2: Yes, you will.
1: But I've also heard some things about out east. They're moving in the rivers. If you look at their webcams, you can check out up on in Erie, Pennsylvania, by like Walnut Creek, where it right at the lake, and you'll see people lined up shoulder to shoulder to shoulder to shoulder. Mm. And they're up there getting the steelhead as they move in. And if you look at the Pulaski, New York webcam of the guys catching salmon in the Salmon River up there, you want to talk about nutty. These guys, it's the same thing, shoulder to shoulder. It looks like the mommy walleye run, but they're catching salmon up in New York, and they're catching steelhead up in Erie. And you know, there's not as many people in the rivers down towards us, but it's coming, folks. The guys that know are in the rivers now. So I will let you know, that is a tip. It's not too early to get out and catch some steelhead. And you may catch a coho. You may catch a pink salmon. It
2: you
1: happens.
2: You may catch a walleye.
1: You might catch walleye. You might catch
2: smallmouth.
1: Yeah. Smallmouth. You might catch anything.
2: Sheephead.
1: You might catch a lake trout.
2: Yep.
1: I know they stocked lake trout several years ago, and there's a lake trout bite in Conneaut Harbor up there every year in the fall. So that's and a steelhead bite. I'm sure Captain Andy will be trolling the Ashtabula River here in short order, because now's the time to get your little jointed Rapalas out. And just remember, three words that will improve your steelhead catch rate. Set the drag.
2: Yeah.
1: It has to be fairly loose, because when these things hit, they run and they jump, and you have to be prepared for that. So you can't tighten your drag down to the point where it's not going to move, because when they hit it, they're going to break your rod, break your line, and you're going to be left standing in a river with nothing but a sad look on your face.
2: Get new line, too.
1: Yeah, switch your line out. That's another important thing. I know a lot of guys, they'll put like 8-pound test mono on their rod and a 6-pound test fluorocarbon leader about 3 or 4 feet long, but they set their drags really, really loose.
2: Yep.
1: Because they'll snap that. These fish are upwards of 10 pounds, 12 pounds.
2: They'll go.
1: And they take off, especially when they're fresh in the rivers.
2: Mm-hmm.
1: They have a lot more energy than they do.
2: Yeah.
1: And
0: how do you know when you have a steelhead?
1: Yeah, you'll know. That's you will definitely know. There's nothing like it. And once you feel that and get hooked on it, you're hooked for life.
2: Yeah,
1: it's
2: you really are.
1: You'll be looking forward to fall every year. But I've also heard, like I mentioned earlier, that my buddies from Cast Cray, they have their annual fall dock shooter tournament coming up on October 10th. It's at the Mosquito Lake Marina at the main state park entrance down there on the south end towards the dam, and it's on the west side of the lake. Just if you're interested in showing up, just do a search for the Mosquito State Park Marina, and it'll take you right there. But this time of year, I think during the week this week, they'll be moving the boats out off the docks there. And by next weekend, I believe it is open fishing. You can go and fish the docks at Mosquito again.
0: Oh.
1: So there's, you talk about really good fishing and great shore access, especially now. You never know where you're going to catch a ton of bluegills, a ton of yellow perch, bass, crappies. You might hook into a couple walleye. I mean, there's all sorts of stuff.
2: Pike.
1: Once the bait comes in there, the minnows and the shad and everything, you'll see the birds. You'll see the gulls chasing bait. And that's when the fish are in there the thickest. But then they'll hide underneath the docks for cover, because that's what they do during the day especially. And you can dip jigs right down next to the dock, or drop minnows on a hook or whatever you want to do. And you can catch some monster fish, really good-sized fish. And there is a 9-inch limit at Mosquito, so they have to be over 9 inches.
0: What fish?
1: Crappies.
0: Crappies, okay.
1: But yeah, it's...
0: And you really need at least a 10-inch.
1: And even the 9-inchers are really, they're skinny.
0: Yeah,
1: There's not a lot of meat on them.
0: Right. You need at least a 10
1: you'll catch
0: to
1: a
0: get
1: lot
0: something
1: of
0: to eat.
1: Yeah. The 10-inchers, that's when they really start to thicken up. And if you get some 11 or 12-inchers, they're just beasts. They're really thick and meaty and really good. But still, throw them in the ice. Put some ice in your cooler. Make a little slurry and put the fish in there. It'll firm up the meat even more. Because the water temperature, like I said, the guys told me yesterday, it was up in around 70, 71.
0: Yeah.
1: So, but it's coming down quick. It's just like we're losing time at night. We're losing degrees of water temperature.
0: Oh, boy.
1: And I've heard some, the musky fishing was a little bit tough the other day, I heard. Mainly because the folks are letting water out of the out of the dam at Mosquito, and it's flowing towards Lake Milton and West Branch and Berlin and all of those. So they're removing some water from Mosquito, and it's all going downstream to those other reservoirs. Lake Milton has been doing pretty good. The walleye fishing is picking up. The muskie fishing there has been okay. And the smallmouth fishing there has been really good down by the bridge. They're catching them down by the bridge. And they're catching crappies at Berlin at the bridges and at Deer Creek and Walborn underneath the docks. There's just a bunch of docks at Walborn. If you fish right under those docks, that's where the crappies are hanging out. Same thing at Deer Creek. So there's still fish to be caught. A little tougher with the full moon, but it's going to go away. Things will stabilize a little bit.
0: How many days you think it'll take as far as the full moon? Two or three?
2: No longer.
1: Probably
0: more?
1: Five.
0: Yeah. Oh, okay.
1: Probably five. Yeah. And then it'll start to wax or wane. I think it's wane.
0: Yeah. Okay.
1: But yeah. And, you know, always keep an eye on that wind, though. You know, it's true. When it blows from the east, fishing's the least.
0: Yeah. Oh, yeah.
1: Blows from the west.
0: It's the best.
1: It's the best.
0: Okay. Well, we'll take a short break, and we'll be back.

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0: Welcome back. Storytelling time and trying to think of a story, and 3 minutes ago just came to me about, well, you mentioned Pike, and I thought, boy, I used to go for the television show early, as soon as ice was off the Canadian lakes, and we'd go to some of those lodges, and they were really cool because you could fish. They all have rivers coming or going. They're fed by, there's no one, they're not a lake by themselves. There's a stream coming in, there's a stream going out.
1: They're all interconnected.
0: Yes. And maybe that's why they put their lodges there, whatever. But so you could fish the rapids and you could catch grayling. Sometimes a smaller laker, but basically grayling, which are a beautiful fish with their sail. Oh, they're
1: are they good to eat?
0: Yes, yeah. Yes. Oh, okay. In fact, in Alaska, we would love to catch those to eat. Yes, they would be like our crappie, very tasty. And they would be maybe 14, 15 inches, pretty big one. But they jump and they fight because they can use that sail to fight you. Just like that's why a sheephead, he uses his side. A bluegill, same thing. They fight and they use what there's advantage. Their advantage is the width. Mm-hmm. And they fight, you fight that. So you could fish that, and then you could go into the main lakes in the deeper water and jig for lake trout, big lake trout, like maybe 100 foot down and catching 40-pound lakers. Ooh, that's a fight. That's a fight. And then you could go back into, and you'd go, you'd look for bays that were facing north. They were in the north part of the lake. And that's where the pike would go early. They spawn real early. Mm-hmm. So that's where they would be. And you can just wade, because it's a good hard bottom, and they're in like 4 foot of water or so. And they're in the shallows amongst the, are those?
2: Buggy whips.
0: What are they?
2: Buggy whips. The reeds?
0: Yeah.
1: Reeds.
2: Yeah, buggy whips.
0: Is that what they're called? And that's where they would lay.
1: I think their eggs stick to those plants, don't they? Their eggs
0: I don't
1: stick
0: know.
1: To those plants, I think.
0: Okay.
1: It's like musky eggs, I think.
0: Yeah, so you would cast into those, or what you would do, you had I'd use a 10-foot fly rod, and you take your bait, and you see the fish. They're laying there. And you put it, maybe 6-8 inches in front of them, and then they grab it, and then head out in the deep water. So you had an easy fight. If they would fight it in those reeds, oh, boy.
1: Forget it.
0: Yeah. And then I remember catching one. I think we saw him first. Had to be 44, 45 inch. Ooh. And they fight and fight. And that's, we talked about it last week. The true musky fishermen don't fish in the summer because that fish expends all of his energy and he just lays there. And in fact, the guides, they don't use landing nets. They use
1: a cradle.
0: Yeah. That's got two handles and it's kind of like a
2: minnow seine.
0: What?
2: A minnow seine.
0: Okay, yeah.
1: Big two-handled
0: and they would slide the fish onto that.
1: I don't know what happened to my cradle.
0: You have one of them?
1: Yeah.
0: Wow. And then they would lift it into the boat. Or just keep it on the side of the edge, take the hook out, take a picture, try not to handle it. I remember when I was young, you always put your fingers in the eyes and hold them up.
1: That was terrible.
0: But you didn't know. You're a young kid, you know.
1: We used to do that with pike.
0: Yeah, that's what I mean with pike, yeah. So they really be careful because they want to protect their livelihood, so people still have big fish to catch, and they would make sure they're good. And the Lakers, the same thing, and really careful because those 40-pound, 50-pound Lakers, 70 years old. I mean, it's old fish.
2: Old fish.
0: Because the reason they're old, they can grow between, I'd say, maybe May and August, and that's it.
2: Mm-hmm.
0: Then it gets too cold, so they're not eating much or growing. So they have a short growing season. So they protect the lodges that, mm-hmm. you know, do that. But, yeah, catching those pike on a fly rod, oh, is that fun. Oh, man. And then, of course, the grayling and the Lakers. The Lakers you always let go. The only fish you would keep, now, I learned with another lodge, the northern pike, the only fish he would keep to eat was 30 to 32 inches. If it was smaller or bigger, it was too fishy. He wanted 30 to 32 incher.
2: Hmm.
0: And he'd fillet those, and they were really good. But before, shorter than that and bigger than that, no, that's not the right size.
1: Northern pike are good.
2: Yeah.
1: Love northern.
2: They're delicious.
1: Yeah.
2: They're really sweet.
1: Yes, they are, especially in the spring.
0: Yeah. Yeah. But that was the size he said that was good to eat, and that's what he'd keep, mm-hmm. you know. And those big fish, in fact, most of those lodges, if you wanted to take a fish to mount, you were allowed one,
2: mm-hmm.
0: you know. And actually, nowadays, they just take measurements. You take the length and the girth, and the taxidermist can reproduce it exactly.
2: Yep.
0: And you've got
2: they'll get the model and paint it and
0: right exactly
2: make it look like the picture.
0: Yep,
2: you know
0: exactly. And take a picture. You take a couple pictures,
2: mm-hmm.
0: and especially close up at the head. And if there's any kind of special markings, close up of that with your camera. Get the length, get the girth, because you could have a 40-inch pike that would have a, I'm guessing now, 20-inch girth. Or you could have one with a 26-inch girth.
2: Yeah.
0: So that girth is important so you can reproduce, because we did a lot of, and there are so many companies that have fish every inch, and they're all the different normal girths.
2: Mm-hmm.
0: So you can buy any fish there is in any species anymore to do a reproduction. And it's keeping your species alive for future guys that go and have a good time. So the reproduction is becoming very, very popular. So,
1: do you have any of those daguerreotypes left from
0: those
1: earlier fish?
0: No, they. So I talked to another taxidermist. He knows the guy that made all of the models for Jurassic Park.
1: Oh,
2: wow.
0: And he said the idea that the is a brontosaurus the mean one?
1: Tyrannosaurus.
0: It did not walk on its hind feet. It walked on four. But they made it to look whatever. But he said, that's a fallacy. It did not walk on two legs. It walked on four. But he just sold all these molds of all these things that he made for all these movies. And he sold them to some museum, I think, in
1: Dakotas?
0: No, South, the Arab states. Saudi Arabia, one of those really wealthy, paid a ton of money. But he had all those molds for all that stuff. And the one mold, for I don't know which animal, it took him like 3 days to get all the parts out and get them ready to ship and stuff. But he said he made out like, woo. And I think he did it for Star Wars and all that. And he was a good sculptor, and he's the one that made all of those. He said, boy, he's set for life. But that was interesting it did not walk on two legs. But
1: I thought they used their tail as a stabilizing.
0: Probably. So many things did. Steven today.
1: Well, yeah.
0: Kangaroo uses his tail as a stabilizer.
1: They're real primitive animals, too, as far as mammals go.
0: Yeah, yeah.
2: I like when they fight. They lean back on their
0: tail. And they box. I saw a video yesterday. The guy is boxing a robot. Robots now, they move like a human.
2: The robot is going to kill that guy.
0: And he hit him, and he knocked him like 5-10 feet back.
2: Him right in the gut. And he went flying.
0: Yeah. I'm thinking... They say he's,
2: like, see, here's, this is why I say things are moving way too fast.
0: Yeah.
2: It's because they have this great technology where they can, these robotics.
0: Yeah.
2: Great. What do they do? They make things. They make fighters out of it.
0: Yeah.
2: To put people, put them in a ring so people bet on them.
0: Oh.
2: It's just, it's like a waste of technology.
0: Yeah. The good thing is the robotics for surgeries that they're doing with all this that they're.
1: Well, this betting has gone.
0: Oh, it's.
2: You can bet on anything.
0: Oh, yeah.
2: I wonder if we have, if people could bet on how many times you say chickens during the show or something like that.
1: I bet you.
2: What's that? What's it called? Like Poly Market or something?
0: Yeah. I don't know.
2: You can bet on anything. It's
0: the
2: insane.
0: Betting thing is.
2: See, and now, all this, you know, they legalize gambling. They legalize marijuana, and the world is worse off than it was.
0: Oh, for sure.
2: Because now people are just morons.
0: Getting carried away.
2: Yeah.
0: Like the guy that decided to go surfing in the Nor'easter. Jeez. But yeah, it's getting terrible. But they have things how these companies want you to get addicted to it. They pretend that they'll don't bet if you're this and that. No, they want you to. Sure. They don't want the big bettors. They want the little guy that keeps going. I'll get even tomorrow.
2: Betting his house I'll payment get a, and his car payment
0: yes,
2: and all of that stuff.
0: Tomorrow, I'll even it out. And
1: it's
2: my kids
1: disease.
2: Can't go to school.
1: It's a disease.
2: Absolutely.
1: You know?
0: Oh.
2: And it's just for somebody to make money. You hear about all this stuff on there, and it's like, you know, oh, we'll give you $500 free to bet with. It's like, no, you're not. Because in the fine print, they tell you, all winnings must be turned into future bets. It's like you can't even cash it out.
0: Oh.
2: It's just the biggest waste of time.
0: Yes.
2: And it's just like, stay away from that stuff.
0: Oh, yeah. It's,
2: you know?
0: Luckily, I...
2: Stay away.
0: I don't care about betting.
1: I don't like betting.
0: I don't either.
2: I'm not a bettor.
0: No.
1: Me neither.
0: I learned my...
2: Because if it wasn't for bad luck, I wouldn't have any luck at all.
0: I learned my lesson in Alaska at a card game.
2: Mm-hmm.
0: No, that because then you're miserable. You're miserable. You know, you lost all this money and you can't afford to lose it. And so you're worrying, how am I going to this? How am I going to? No. Oh, well, I could bid more tomorrow and I'll get it up. No, it's a win-win for the guy on the other side. So in that, we will take a break because we've got great news, Keo, on the line. We'll get to him when we return.

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0: Time for Great News with Great News Keo. Right there, buddy?
1: That's exactly right. Exactly right. Hey, you know, deer season is officially open.
0: Yeah, guy down the street got a big one yesterday. Yeah.
1: You know, well, good for him. You know, they're looking at the, you know, statistics, which are kind of fun to look at. But the one that surprised me is the number of outings that the average deer hunter made before getting their deer. And it's somewhere like 26, 27 outings before.
0: Really? That's interesting.
1: Pull the bowstring or the trigger.
0: Yeah. Huh.
1: But as we've mentioned before, the majority of deer are taken by archers.
0: They are not?
1: And they are.
0: Oh, yeah, yeah, well, sure. Well, the season's kind of 4 months.
1: It's kind of how you look at the stats. For instance, last year, there were 233,000, approximately, deer taken in Ohio. That's, you know, nearly a quarter of a million. But of the 233,000, 104,731 were taken by archers. And 101,283 were taken during deer gun season.
0: Okay.
1: Now, that doesn't add up to 233,000.
0: Yeah.
1: The rest were muzzle loading.
0: Okay. Pistol.
1: Harvest. Yes. Youth.
0: Oh.
1: They kind of grouped that into its own category.
0: Yeah.
1: And controlled firearm hunts.
0: Okay.
1: So it's kind of, if you count up the exact number of deer taken by firearms, it's still slightly more were taken by firearms. But overall, during the regular archery season and gun season, you got about 3,000 more deer taken by archers than by shotguns or straight wall cartridges or even handguns. So,
0: yeah, and I remember when I was 16 and was allowed to hunt, they would shoot between 2,000 and 2,400.
2: If they were lucky.
1: I know.
0: Now it's 10 times or 100 times?
1: I remember.
0: 100 times more. Yeah, 100 times. Well, isn't that amazing?
1: It's incredible. I recall looking at the stats the first year I hunted deer, which I think was 1973.
0: Okay.
1: And the stats for Lake County that year were three.
0: That's
1: there
0: crazy.
1: There were three deer taken in
0: Lake
1: County.
0: Oh, my. That's amazing. Yeah. That's amazing.
2: And you were a hero if you shot a deer. You know?
0: And I'd like to know how many of those people were non-residents that came here to hunt. That down south, man, I mean, the way they lead the land they lease out and what they pay.
1: Mm-hmm. I'll have that stat for you next week.
0: Oh, good.
1: It's up there.
3: It's available.
0: I'm sure.
2: Yeah,
0: I'm sure.
1: I'll report on that next week. But
0: good. That's become for our economy. It's because they spend money.
1: Yeah.
0: They
1: got
0: to stay somewhere. They got to buy license on and on and
3: it's
0: on.
3: The ripple effect.
0: So many used to go to PA to hunt deer because they would shoot a lot more than we did in 2000. Now it's a whole different thing. People come here because of the size of our deer.
2: PA
0: and
2: or Michigan.
0: Michigan or PA. Yeah, definitely.
1: But the downside, there is a downside to that.
0: Yeah.
1: And that is that there's fewer places for residents to hunt.
0: Yes, because they tie up this land down south.
1: And I have to say, if I'm a landowner and I have somebody coming to me and say, hey, can I lease your property for deer hunting and here's a big pile of cash, I'm probably gonna do that. I'm not in that position.
0: Well, I mean, because you're getting a bunch of money to do nothing. You don't have to spend money to do, you just, come. And they probably are not there like a lot of the time. They're a week out of the year.
2: 2 days a week, maybe.
0: Yeah.
2: If that.
0: Yeah. Mm-hmm. So it's like a win-win for them. Okay, so you can understand why.
1: Yeah, yeah. So there's the good and bad.
0: Well, it's always. There's always good and bad with anything.
1: Oh, sure.
0: No, it doesn't matter what it is.
1: Sure.
0: Wow.
1: Hey, the Camp Perry CMP, Civilian Marksmanship Program, is expanding their footprint.
0: Okay.
1: They just broke ground. They're going to be putting indoor ranges.
2: Oh, that's
1: rifle
2: good.
1: And pistol as well.
3: Nice.
1: So it'll be more of a year-round. Do you know that there are 4,000 organizations affiliated with the CMP?
3: Wow.
2: I didn't know there were that many.
1: Program.
0: Wow.
1: It's incredible. You know, the big one is in Camp Perry. There's a couple down south, too, that are affiliated, or that are CMP. But I was amazed. I had no idea. But they got federal money to expand the facility there and to include indoor ranges. So I think that's pretty cool. I've never been there. Have any of you guys been there to the Camp Perry?
0: No.
2: Yeah, I've been
3: there. I've been there, but I've never shot there.
0: Yeah.
1: Yeah.
3: I've seen it, but I haven't, you know.
0: Yeah. It's big.
3: Mm-hmm. It's a huge place.
0: Yeah.
1: To look into. Let's see. Also, this is also out of the Ohio Outdoor News, which is where I'm getting most of my info here today. The ODNR livery grants supporting river cleanups along the Ohio River. ODNR got some grant money, and they got, let's see, how many organizations? I think there were 6 or 12. They guys in canoes, guys and gals. It's not gender specific. It's everybody involved. They cleaned up over 20,000 pounds of trash from Ohio's.
3: Wow. That's great.
0: Isn't it?
1: You know, it is. And
3: you talk about good and bad. How is 20,000 pounds of junk getting in our rivers?
0: Yeah.
3: You know?
1: You know, and then the picture shows a guy loading a junk tire into his canoe. You know, for crying out loud.
0: Yeah, right.
1: You know,
0: in my years of
1: law enforcement experience, it occurred to me early on that people that have no problem littering are also, they have no problem stealing, they have no problem.
0: Oh, yes.
1: Yes. You know, it's the same. If you do one, you're inclined to do the other.
0: And it's just because you think it's no big deal, and you're owed it. You're owed to be able to do that and take that.
2: You're American.
0: American.
1: It's being selfish is what it is.
0: It is.
3: Exactly.
0: That's the perfect word.
1: So anyway, I didn't mean to bring it up.
0: No, that's good. You can
3: get on your soapbox anytime, Jim.
0: Yeah. Why do they call it a soapbox?
3: Because it used to be.
0: It used to be a box.
1: When you would address the crowd, you'd have to want to be above the crowd. You'd stand up in something. Usually it would be like a soapbox.
2: Or sturdy.
0: Oh, okay.
1: That could be a spam box. You never.
0: Get on your spam box.
1: Yes. And you know, it's good news about the Camp Perry range, but, you know, I'm still trying to figure out. I'm fully anticipating ODNR saying, yes, we will be opening the Grand River.
0: I was going to ask you, what's with the Grand River that was supposed to be in the spring and it's going to be winter and time to close it? They'll open it for a week and, time
2: spring.
0: To close.
2: This coming spring.
0: Oh, this next year. Yeah. Oh, they just had the wrong year.
2: Yeah, that's all.
0: Jeez.
1: They did say spring of 2026, and then they said, okay, well, maybe spring of 2025, and then they said 2026.
0: Yeah, maybe 27.
1: I really expect them to say spring of 2027.
0: Yeah.
1: Oh, my.
2: Math is hard for them, you know?
0: Oh, boy. Yeah.
3: The concrete's taking a while to set.
0: Yeah.
1: It is.
0: Oh, geez.
1: You know, it's going to be nice.
2: It'll be
1: finally
2: pretty
1: open.
0: Yeah.
2: It'll be dry.
0: Yeah. And people would love to have it now coming up because to sight in their shotguns and stuff for the season.
2: They can come out by me, everybody shooting out there. Sounds like a war, you know.
0: Yeah.
3: I heard quite a few shots. Out, even driving down through the valley, it was like boom, boom, boom, boom. You can hear people shooting. Well, I don't know what they're shooting at, squirrels or deer or something.
0: Probably ducks.
1: Well,
3: could be ducks.
0: Ducks are multiple shots.
1: I came down Rapids Road yesterday, and every place that you could park on the public land, there was people parked, and I'm pretty sure a squirrel and dove.
0: Yeah. In Glen Willow, anyway, the police practice a lot, and you hear a lot of shooting, you know. Yeah.
2: You're not allowed to shoot in Glen Willow.
0: No, these are all the police practicing.
3: All Joe's neighbors hear all that shooting, and they go, there goes Joe again.
0: Shooting another raccoon. Raccaroon. Raccaroon.
3: How about for your thing, raccoon macaroons?
0: Raccoon macaroons.
2: How about raccaroon treats? Raccaroons.
0: Raccaroon instead of raccoon. We're trying to came up for my new...
3: Raccaroons works.
2: That's pretty neat.
3: I like that.
2: Yeah, raccaroon.
1: You know, it's kind of funny that you mentioned that. I picked up some suet midweek, and we melted it down.
0: Yeah.
1: And made woodpecker dough.
0: Oh, good.
1: Put peanut butter in there, put some oats in there, put some birdseed.
0: Good.
1: And so cut it up in the freezer. Hey, good. One bit of wisdom.
0: Hurry up.
1: Lucy Maud Montgomery says, I'm so glad to live in a world where there are Octobers.
0: You got
3: there
0: it.
3: There you go.
0: See ya.
1: Okay, guys.
0: Bye-bye.
2: Bye.
0: Okay, we'll get out there and make some memories. You say it every week, but you never know when you're going to make that one memory. It's going to last you forever, and every time you think about it, you're going to smile and think, ooh, that wasn't that neat. And you're not going to make it sitting on the couch. So get out there and make some memories. Make a phone call to somebody you haven't talked to in a while. Win-win situation. They'll be happy. You'll get a charge out of the old memories they'll bring up that you have forgotten. And because remember, a day without a smile is a day wasted. And the older we get, the less time we got to be wasting days. And as Miss Sunshine, my mom would say, Joey, don't you ever take any wooden nickels.
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How do you do? Welcome to the Irish Show on WHKM 1420. My name is Jerry Quinn. Delighted to be with you this morning. Hope you can stay with us now until 12 o'clock today. Our program is brought to you by the following: Chambers Funeral Home, Gandalf's Pub and Restaurant, Valley City, Joyce Buick GMC, O'Neill Healthcare, PJ McIntyre's Irish Pub and Restaurant. All these folks bringing you the Irish Show this morning on WHK and on the internet, whkradio.com. As I said, we're going to be with you until 12 today. We got a few great guests with us this morning, so I'll tell you about that in just a minute.

0: I welcome once again to the Irish program Sunday morning here in Cleveland, Ohio. Oh, what a surprise. Eddie Fitzpatrick just walked in the door. But also, I want to mention Tom Kern is here. We're going to be doing a little Navy talk, maybe. You never know, Tom. And Bill Johnson is with us. We're going to be talking Fulton Sheehan with him. So, Eddie, I'm going to go to you first. How are you doing?
1: I'm good.
0: How is Pat doing?
1: She's hanging in there. I'm going to be heading out shortly. Go see her. You know, she's at Kemper House.
0: You know, you're just like a plumber. You get on the job and you're gone in 5 minutes.
1: I know. That's what the plumbers do.
0: Yeah, do you notice I don't say said the pipe fitters don't do that, right?
1: No, of course not. You're working here.
0: That's not a bottle of whiskey, is it? Oh, yes. I was speaking last week about the Blarney Stone.
2: I thought it was beer.
0: No, it's the Blarney Stone.
1: Here.
0: This is the Stone of Eloquence, and I have one here. I want you to show this to Tom Kerr. He's never seen it, or Bill has never seen it either.
1: Those are ones without the...
0: Can I keep this one?
1: This is my last one.
0: Can I keep this one, Eddie? Eddie, can I keep this?
1: Huh? Yeah, that's for you. And also the instruction. You don't have... It's not like
0: Wait
1: this.
0: A minute. Where's
1: this
0: the
1: one's not carved.
0: Can so I? Can
1: this
0: I have,
1: is the last one.
0: Oh,
1: this
0: you
1: want to
0: keep? You want to keep? <that for you. laughs> Yeah. But there's some really good description of it here. It says.
1: Well, here's the instruction manual. There's an instruction manual that comes with it.
0: Now I have to talk just for
1: now,
0: a second.
1: Now this is not the Blarney Stone is not only good for the spoken word; it's also good for the written word. You can take that and put it on your word processor, pen, quill, or any other writing apparatus, and make short and brilliant work of all your office memos. So,
0: it's great, Eddie.
1: It does here. It shows that. Here, look at this. And there, the instruction manual is in here. And it shows you, there's a photo, shows you the improved speaking capability of the lips after they've kissed the Blarney Stone.
0: Some people I know have taken a bite out of that.
1: I know.
0: Great.
1: But anyways.
0: Anyway, Eddie, it's great to see you. Where are you heading out of here?
1: Yeah, I got to go see Pat, and also there's two dedications that I'd like to. Seamus Cooney's birthday is today.
0: Okay.
1: And I told him he's going to play a song for him, and also Martin Whalen called from New Jersey.
0: New Jersey, yeah. Is he flooded?
1: And I told him to stay above water. Start treading water right now, because that's about it.
0: Okay, great. And I got a new Mayo song that I'm going to be playing. Lenny is trying to download it right now, isn't he, Kevin?
3: I'll look.
0: Okay, so that's good. I got some great music lined up today, and we're going to talk a little bit, which is very important. Bill has a lot of information on Bishop Sheehan. When I came to American City in the 60s, that was one of the things we did at my aunt's house was when... The bishop was on the radio or on the television.
1: Television, yeah.
0: Everything stopped in the house and we all listened. And even though I was a young fellow at the time, I kind of appreciated what he said.
1: Mm-hmm.
0: It wasn't fashionable, you know, when you were 20 to show any interest in religion at all. It wasn't fashionable then. We were all so important, you know. we didn't need that stuff. But I still found him very interesting then. I never forgot him. And he died, I think, in 76. Bill, you're going to go through all that.

0: later on in the program, we'd put little segments in. And
1: we'll do sure. Mm-hmm. I would just say one thing about him. He was an actor. He was the equivalent of Broadway on television.
0: He was an amazing performer.
1: Oh, yeah.
0: He really was. And at the same time, very pious and very reverent.
1: Mm-hmm.
0: Tom, do you ever remember Bishop Sheehan, Fulton Sheehan? He used to be on television. That's before your time. You're young. All right. Okay. So anyway, your dedications are before
2: Seamus Cooney and Martin Whelan.
0: Do you think Martin is listening?
2: Yeah, I told him to listen. I told him I was going to play him a song.
0: If I had known that, I would have pulled out their CD and put it on the sounder.
2: Yeah.
0: I don't have my list with me now. We change computers here, so it's a little different than it used to be. We used to be able to go right to the screen and pull it up. I can't do that anymore. There's a new, much more sophisticated, expensive system in here
2: You don't have that World War II surplus equipment that you were using.
0: No. So I'm going to start the program with this. It's a good piece of mixture of bluegrass and Irish. It's Ricky Skaggs and Company. Here it is.

0: Hey, that was Maura O'Connell. Do you know that Maura O'Connell has never had a big hit in this country? She's lived in Nashville most of her life. She's from County Clare. But she's one of the most successful session singers and musicians in Nashville today and has really done well for herself, and you rarely hear about her. I think she used to appear on that television show. What was it? Texas? What's the name of the Texas?
1: I have no idea.
0: Do you know the Texas show, Kevin?
2: I'm about to go Facebook Live here.
1: Good Morning Dallas.
0: I don't know. Oh, no, it wasn't. It was mostly music, and it was always on Channel 25. It was on public radio all the time.
1: Austin City Limits.
0: Yeah. She used to appear on that a lot. We ought to do that, but I hear Nashville is getting so crowded now. It's just huge.
1: Well, let's go to Austin.
0: Yeah.
1: I know a nice little
0: place. Look at, we could go to East Lake, Ohio.
1: Well, we could.
0: Yeah.
3: You can get a visa and go to Willoughby.
0: I just want to mention this, though.
1: The Eastside Irish Club for the hockey talk.
0: Why am I getting some sound here?
1: Hockey talk.
4: As in hockey?
0: You guys were not, thank God.
4: Oh, Honky Tonk Night, October 17th.
0: Yeah. Anyway, we buried Bill Holman this past week. God rest his soul. He's a huge part of the community. But one of the things that I find about these funerals, especially the ones lately, I meet people that I haven't seen in years. And sure enough, didn't I meet a fellow that Bill and I used to play golf with 60 years ago. And from across the room, this guy walked up to me. He says, "Great to see you again, Jerry." And for the life of me, I couldn't remember who it was. And he says, "Well, I don't blame you for not remembering because it's 61 years since you and I met last." And his name is Fred Graff. He used to live in Euclid, lived down the street from where Bill and I lived. And he came all the way from Cincinnati to be at the funeral. It was great to see him again.
5: It was a lot of... A lot of people. It was good. It was a great send off. It really was.
0: It was. And he said, "This Sunday, I gave him my card, my business card, and he said he was going to be listening in. So, Fred, if you're listening in Cincinnati, good morning to you, and I hope you join us every Sunday morning because we'll be talking about you anyway. I found out some secrets about your golf game. It has improved an awful lot since he left Cleveland and moved to Cincinnati. Good morning to you. It is 20 past 10 here on the Irish Show on WHK AM 1420. We'll have a little conversation with Tom now and then Bill. 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
0: All right, Kevin.
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0: What are you going to tell me about our tour?
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5: Springtime in Ireland with Jerry Quinn. And by the way, Dad, you know, wealth is determined by what you have, subtract what you owe. I am arguably the most wealthiest man in the world because I get to be on the radio with my dad. Hmm. How many guys my age, our age, get to do that? And so I will be with you on this tour to Ireland to celebrate spring in Ireland. And there's no one better than
6: That's
5: Jerry
6: trouble.
5: Quinn. A native
6: Kevin
5: born.
6: Quinn is trouble. Watch out.
5: And, Dad, I did get a text from Kevin Moran. His mother turned 87. And happy birthday this week.
0: And I met her and the husband before they were married even at the Westside Irish American. That was not long after I came here. So that's 61 I came here. So 62. That's how long I've known them.
5: And she also grew up without electricity, running water, or anything. So, hence, she's a very tough lady.
0: I see Thomas kind of has a curious look on his face there, and he's wondering, what about the electricity? What's the big deal about it?
5: Right. These hotels that we're going in, staying in for this tour, the Grace, the first three nights, they're going to have electricity there.
6: Maybe.
5: And more than one plug in each room. And you don't have to bend down to your ankles to plug things in. Even today, most homes, they you notice how low these plugs are? It's kind of silly. You want to waist high or higher. But anyway, and talk about that luxurious hotel, the Grace. And, Dad, how does it compare to other hotels in Ireland?
0: I'd say, now, I haven't been in it, but I got a first-hand account from Mickey Coyne. He was there last week, and he had dinner there, and he spent a few hours, and he called me yesterday to tell me how luxurious it was, how wonderful the food was. He says he couldn't say enough of good things about it. So if you want a rating on that hotel, you can talk to Mickey Coyne.
5: Yeah, so the first couple nights is Achill Isle tour.
0: We're in the hotel.
5: Yes.
0: First three nights.
5: Yes. Actually, we're driving over to Westport.
0: Yeah.
5: And then we're going to stay at the Grace for the first three nights.
0: Right.
5: That's going to be the Achill Isle tour, the Clare Island experience. And then you're going to go to another hotel. We're moving south. We're starting out in the western part of the country, and we're going to move down.
0: In Mayo.
5: In Mayo, Achill, and then we're going to go down to near where Galway is. And there's an island called Inishbofin, and people that want to go to Ireland, they go there for, in my opinion, two reasons. One, the people, the charm of the Irish, and two, the geography. This Inishbofin, I looked it up, Dad, for all you geography buffs, it's a granite island off of Connemara coast, about 3 miles long and a mile wide, sitting in the Atlantic just north of County Galway. It splits in two, the sheltered east side with the harbor and village, and the west side, where cliffs drop straight into the sea. In 1653, Cromwell forces seized the island and built a fort on the eastern headland, a stone stronghold that still stands today, watching over the harbor, home to about 160 people, with a lighthouse, a pub, of course, and a ferry from Cleggan that takes about 30 minutes. So I, for one, am looking forward to that. And then we go down to the Connemara sightseeing. That's Plymore Abbey. And we're going to be at the overnight at the Station Hotel. And then we're going to go off to the Roundstone sightseeing. That's going to be a music and craft and free time dinner at the hotel. And that's the Hardiman Hotel in Galway. That's the 24th of April. The 25th is a Galway food tour. And I may have misspoken, Dad. Would you say food is up there with the geography and the people? How important the food is?
0: Oh, yeah. A lot of great fish dinners on the West Coast.
5: Oh, yeah. And you stayed at the Hardiman, right?
0: I did.
7: So, Jerry, are you trying to say there's electricity, running water, and food on this tour?
0: Absolutely. It's top-notch, Tom. We have everything on this tour, everything.
5: And most important is the peace of mind. The people that go on it have no worries. Everything's taken care of for you.
0: Yeah.
5: You know, I wonder if Mickey Coyne put diesel in his car instead of gasoline.
0: I think the boys keep an eye on that. But he told me he does all the driving.
5: Ah, God love him.
0: But he doesn't venture far from Westport because all his relatives are in Westport. So they congregate every year. They're all waiting for Mickey's entourage to arrive from America every year.
5: And what a creative name for that town, Westport. It's on the west. It's a port on the west coast of Ireland.
0: Yeah,
8: it's
5: Cahanamar. Right.
0: That's right, market town.
5: Yeah, and then we're going to wind up at Sean's Bar, the geographical center of Ireland, and that's going to be fun.
0: It's in the town of Athlone.
5: Athlone, yeah.
0: Do you know the town of Athlone is the first place, well, the second place that I ever tasted Guinness? I was on my way back to high school.
5: Poison.
0: The train, we had to change trains in Athlone. And on the train, they had a pretty nice bar. And I think I was 13 or 14.
5: So someone should have told you that's poison, Dad. Poison.
0: Oh, yeah, my mother did. My stepmother did, because she was head of the pioneers.
5: Yeah. Say the rosary instead of drinking those pipes.
0: That's right. I would advise such.
5: And then Malahide Castle at Port Marnock. That's when I was 9 years old running around there. It was quite spectacular. We got to stay 3 months in the summertime there. And my first culture shock experience was at 4 o'clock, the place would just vanish. All the kids in the neighborhood, all the kids in the playground were just poof, gone. I said, where are they going? How come everyone just disappeared? And of tea time. All you tea drinkers.
0: Yeah, the dinner was at noon, 1 o'clock. 12 to 1 was dinner time then.
5: Yeah.
0: It's changed now. It's become Americanized now.
5: And, Dad, do the listeners that are interested in this tour have to pay their own airfare for this?
0: Oh, yeah. You pay for the tour.
5: You pay for the... Does the tour include the air?
0: Some do, if you want it.
5: Okay.
0: If you want it. It's much easier, though, if you take the whole package. A lot easier.
5: Yeah, the direct flight back is very pleasant. If you've been to Ireland more than a couple times, you realize how convenient it is just for one stop, get in the airplane and land in Dublin, get in the airplane in Dublin and land in Cleveland. There's nothing better. 7.5 hours in the air.
0: So, contact Tim Vaughan.
5: Yes, Tim Vaughan.
0: Tim's telephone number is 216-210-0828.
5: Yes.
0: And I think the email, I hope I got this right, It's the number 4, Vaughn, V-A-U-G-H-A-N, at cox.net. I know, Eddie, you love Westport, of course, but you have to remember there are other towns in Ireland.
8: Well, I have to get back there. I'm going back, God willing, next year for the O'Grady reunion. So going the family reunion.
0: That'll be as big as the Fitzpatrick one.
8: Just about. Our kids only have 75 first cousins, so we got a few.
0: That's not many.
8: No, I know.
0: Okay, great, Eddie. That's wonderful. Thanks. All right, I'm going to play this little tune. It's by a local man named Andy McManus. He's a great little band. If you hear it around town, make sure and see him. So here it is, and it's from his second last album. It's called Days of Wonder. Here's Andy McManus and his band.

0: And it is 20 minutes before, I should say 22 minutes before the hour of 11 o'clock here on the Irish Show on WHK AM 1420. We're here every Sunday morning from 10 until 12. And of course, the program goes all over the world. I don't know where it is half the time, but it's all over the world anyway. And I hope your relatives overseas, we have lots of listeners in Ireland, and some in England, some in Scotland, and even some in Singapore, I'm told. Anyway, I want to go over here and have a little chat about the Navy. The Navy and the Army, well, especially the Navy, is in the sights of everybody these days because of the war, the Iran war going on. So I have an expert on the American services, and that's my good friend, Tom Kern. And he's with us. He's with us today. And Tom, maybe you could give us a little bit of insight. You were on the submarines yourself, and it's a good many years ago, right?
1: Yes. I was on two missile submarines, stationed over in Holy Loch, Scotland. And Holy Loch was a base from World War II.
0: It was in the news a lot.
1: At the beginning of the Cold War, the United States needed a European base. Mm-hmm. And Holy Loch had been shut down after World War II. And an agreement was reached to reopen Holy Loch, which was, at the time, nothing more than an empty lock on the Firth of Clyde in Argyll. And the Navy brought in a submarine tender and a dry dock, and the submarines would moor outboard alongside the tender and the dry dock.
0: Now, Tom, would that be a lot deeper? It has to be deep to be a submarine, right?
1: It has to be very deep because the dry dock would actually submerge to allow the submarine to come in. So I don't think I'm divulging anything. The lock was about 60 or 70 feet deep. Mm-hmm. And the only land base asset at Holy Loch was the enlisted club with a bowling alley and a pub and a supply warehouse. Everything else was inside the lock. And we had to take a Liberty launch to get shore-based.
0: Tom, what's the minimum depth for a sub to be able to operate? Any idea?
1: I don't like to talk about that.
2: Secret. Classified information.
0: Oh, classified?
1: I don't like to talk about that.
0: So if I had a submarine, I could get out there. I don't have one. Don't even have a canoe. But so how long were you, when you came into port, what percentage of your time would be in port? Again, classified, I don't tell
1: me. Oh, no. The submarine was a missile submarine, a part of the nuclear triad of land-based missiles, airborne missiles, and seaborne submarines. Mm-hmm. So to be effective, you're at sea.
0: Oh, okay.
1: However, we had two crews, a blue and a gold crew, on a 105-day rotation. And we tried to spend as much time at sea as we could to support the NATO allies, because the French and the British and the Australians were also involved in this nuclear triad.
0: Mm-hmm. Tell me, how is it, did it compare, we'll say, to today's aircraft carrier? I mean, you were talking about a bowling alley. To me, that's kind of a luxury and all this thing you mentioned. But how about the aircraft carriers? How would your time on be compared to now?
1: The carriers have a different mission, a different need for the Navy than a submarine has. They're all to support the defense of America, but these are different needs, different missions. So to put it in perspective, the USS Lafayette was commissioned in 1963, decommissioned in 1992, So imagine a Cadillac in 1963.
0: I got them.
1: And a Cadillac today. And if you had to go to sea on a submarine, you wanted to go to sea on an SSBN, a nuclear ballistic missile submarine.
0: Mm-hmm. But they're more luxurious today, you think? I'm sure you haven't been on one recently, but they are more luxurious today.
1: Yes.
0: How big are the cabins?
1: Well,
0: two people in a cabin?
1: There's no... When I was on the Lafayette, we did not have cabins. We had berthing, and the berthing had about 60 people at the time. We had 150 men on board, which included the COXO. They had their own staterooms. The wardroom had the officers, 12 officers, and the goat locker, the chief petty officers, had a 12-man berthing also. And the torpedo room had a 3-man berthing in case they had to be close to the torpedoes.
0: They're like bunk beds, aren't they?
1: Yes.
0: Okay.
1: And then the missile compartment had a 9-man berthing, but they were 3 high. Now, everybody else was in operations lower
0: level. Were the bunks beside the missiles? Are the torpedoes how
1: yes.
0: close to the... Right at your rear end side, there, you post your arm around the torpedo.
1: I preferred the missile compartment with seniority. You got to choose your bunk. The missile compartment was a little bit more quieter than berthing, and only torpedo men could be in the torpedo room. But the torpedo room had a separate 3-man berthing berth.
0: Yeah.
1: And yes, in the missile compartment, I could reach out of my curtain and touch the missile tube.
0: And you could hit a button and send one out, huh?
1: No.
0: Okay.
1: Quit reading the internet, Jimmy.
0: Okay. Now, how would that compare to an aircraft carrier? You weren't on an aircraft carrier. First of all, did you say 105 days was the maximum you could be out patrolling?
1: That is correct. That is what the Department of the Navy decided on our rotation. The only thing that limited our capabilities was how much food we could bring, how much food, how much necessary toilet paper and such that we could carry. Other than that, we made our own oxygen, our own water. And so we were typically... We could, as long as we could get food, we could go forever.
0: Mm. And were there bathrooms, showers, all that stuff?
1: Yes. There was, of course, by berthing, there was two heads. And there was a head in the missile compartment, and there was a head aft, single head aft of the reactor.
0: Oh, that was a lot better than I had when I came across on the RMS Sylvania. There was one bathroom, and not just one stall, but there was like a collection, maybe 30 or 40. But there was one for, I think it was for 300 passengers.
1: Wow. Yeah, I left out two heads. The officers had a head. The COXO shared a head. And the chief petty officers had their own head also.
0: Now, compare that to what we see the carriers on television today. They look, they're massive, for one thing, but they would be much, much more luxurious.
1: Sure, sure.
0: What would be on these ships, do you think? Because I just saw somebody, there were some sailors complaining they were out for 360 days, they were on the ship.
1: There
0: must be good living accommodations.
1: The amenities, you have to have enough berthing, enough facilities, bathrooms, mess decks to feed 7,500 men with an air wing. Without the air wing, you're down to about 4,000 men on board the ship.
0: It's a lot of food every day. How do they even carry that much? There must constant, have had a, must have a Wendy's traveling behind the ship.
1: Constant replenishment.
0: Huh.
1: In which the U.S. Invented replenishment at sea during World War II.
0: Tom, how dangerous is it on these big carriers now? Or can things happen that we don't even dream of? You see this massive ship, we say in the Gulf. What's the probability of one of them getting hit?
1: Without divulging, the defenses are excellent. To defend itself. However, a carrier never operates by itself. It always has an armada. And the carrier is the queen bee. Everybody else protects the carrier.
0: Oh.
1: However, it is dangerous. It's a floating airport, active airport. It does you no good to be at sea without performing operations.
0: Mm-hmm.
1: It's very dangerous. Things break. Maintenance is required. And what you see on TV, what is reported, is sanitized to say, oh, a warplane went down in the Gulf.
0: Yeah.
1: It doesn't say why or everything behind it.
0: What's the largest number of planes you've ever heard of being on a carrier? How many are just, they won't tell you, huh?
1: I don't want to talk about that.
0: God, you're very secretive. All right.
2: Who are you working for?
0: Did you get any
1: Mary Alice?
0: Any coffee breaks or anything like that when you're shooting when the war is on?
1: Absolutely. The messenger or the watch would take coffee orders, drink orders, and
2: not
0: whiskey.
1: No, we were dry. The British still gets their whiskey and lagers.
2: It's called
1: rum.
0: No wonder they can't win a war.
1: Here's an interesting story. I'll keep it quick. What we did at sea on the submarine, we had missiles, and missiles needed to be launched to be effective. So we constantly practiced launching missiles 24 hours a day, 7 days a week, except during mass. We would practice launching missiles, and it was always called WSRT, Weapon System Readiness Test. And I happened to be on watch, and we went through the steps, you know, alert one, here comes a message from Norfolk. The message is authenticated, and we went to battle stations missile. And I happened to be taking the deck log, and I wrote in there WSRT, expecting the captain to say, you know, battle stations missile for WSRT. He said, battle stations missile for strategic launch. And the captain's right in front of me, and I look up, and he shook his head. Yes. So we were at battle stations prepared to launch missiles for 3.5-4 days. And the message came over, secure from battle stations missile. So for 4 days, we were up at battle stations, and we didn't know why. And at the end of our patrol, we pull into Holy Lock, and we said, hey, what happened a couple was 6 weeks ago? And they said, oh, that's right, you were at sea. The Berlin Wall came down.
0: Oh.
1: And the U.S. government didn't understand what was happening, and they thought it might be a Russian diversion.
0: Oh.
1: So we ate our meals at our battle stations. We rotated very briefly men so we could, you can't stay up for 96 hours and be effective. So we had one person that was constantly rotating so they could get rest.
0: Okay, Bill, we're going to come back to you. I'm going to play a song, and then we'll come back to you and talk about
3: after nuclear war, you're coming back to Bill.
0: That's right. All right. Here's a great, one of the best reels I ever heard. I love this. It's called McDermott's Reel, and it's played by a group called Patrick Street.

0: You are listening to the Irish Program on WHK AM 1420. We're here every Sunday morning from 10 until noon. And we are, of course, followed by Kelly and Company, which is on until 2 o'clock. We are coming up to the top of the hour. So I'm going to go to Bill Johnson right now.
1: We're going to
0: talk about Fulton Sheehan, whom I remember very well on television. And I can tell you, in the early days, from when I heard it first, pretty much everything stopped when Fulton Sheehan was on television. I watched it on a black and white TV at my aunt's apartment building in East Cleveland. And, of course, that was the most important time of the television day. She stopped everything just to watch Fulton Sheehan. But for those who don't know, and there's a lot of people who don't know who he was, they're not as old as we are, Bill. Tell us about this new venture by the Catholic Church. You want to talk to something before that?
1: I'm not sure I understand.
0: They're going to try to make him a saint.
1: Right.
0: That's the ultimate goal of the church is to confer sainthood on him. I can see why. But you have a lot of more information on him before that, right?
1: Yeah, well, I should say that the correct terminology is declare him a saint.
0: Mm-hmm.
1: Okay.
0: Beatification comes first, right?
1: Right. I was going back through history a little bit, and I was looking at the whole process of sainthood. Yeah. In the early church, it was a matter of popularity. If you were in a community and there was a person who outwardly was holy, people started calling them a saint after they'd passed away.
0: Mm-hmm.
1: But that created a lot of trouble, because then sainthood was based on popularity in a community. And as we know, there were some problem saints involved. And
0: some problem popes, too.
1: Well, I know, but we had some saints that weren't even people. They never existed. St. Christopher, for example. He's still on the name of a church, I think, in the Cleveland Diocese.
0: He certainly is.
1: You know, modern historians found zero contemporary evidence for a giant river crosser named Christopher. So it was basically a myth.
0: You mean St. Christopher's in Rocky River? There's a lot of people listen to this program that are in
1: mm-hmm.
0: St. Christopher's.
1: I know.
0: You're shattering some of the great thoughts of what
1: well,
0: St. Christopher was.
1: According to reports, a historical martyr named Christopher may have existed in Asia Minor around the 3rd century, but his actual life story was completely buried under a mountain of fictional romance.
0: Mm.
1: So, you know, there are others that were problems. St. Catherine of Alexandria, Vatican scholars determined that the entire story of her was an edifying romance composed centuries later by a Greek writer with absolutely no historical backing. At St. Catherine of Alexandria, and then we have St. Barbara, the hidden virgin, St. Wilgfortis, the bearded virgin, okay?
0: Bill, can I stop you for a second? I have to, please.
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4: Few better ways to start off 2027.
0: Okay, Bill. Back
1: okay.
0: to you.
1: I know everybody's been waiting to hear about the bearded virgin.

0: and fantasies that a lot come from Ireland, you know. We get into the leprechauns and all these beliefs that aren't real, and we see that issue. I want to bring in a contemporary comment here. Some of you know that I used to test and review new cars. Well, lo and behold, one morning I got a press release from Pontiac. Do you remember Pontiac?
1: I sure do. I own one.
0: Used to make cars. They used to make cars for GM. They're gone now. But the press release said they've got a new high-performance car coming out, and it's going to be called the Banshee. And I thought, wow, whoa, wait a minute. I don't know that I had anything to do with it, but I called Detroit immediately. And I said, do you realize what you're naming your high-performance car? The Omen of Death, Banshee. You want to drive a Banshee at 190 miles an hour? No, thank you. The whole concept was thrown out. And I don't know if I had anything to do with it or they finally came to their sense.
1: You've always been a troublemaker.
0: I know. I'm a troublemaker. Before I go on, I want to say that if you watch the beatification of Bishop Sheen, you saw the pomp and circumstance culminating with a unveiling of a painting of Bishop Sheen with a halo. And that made me cry, because I can go back to my childhood and remember seeing him on TV. And he had a profound impact on me, and I know a lot of my contemporaries in the 50s and 60s. Mm-hmm. You know, he really impressed us. It was more than just being upright in Mass on Sunday. It was someone who was demonstrating the faith.
1: When did that beatification take place?
0: Thursday.
1: Well, last Thursday?
0: Yeah, last Thursday in Peoria.
1: I thought there'd be more about it.
0: Well,
1: publicity about it.
0: Yeah, well,
1: it's kind of an important step in the past to send out, isn't it?
0: There's a lot of anti-Catholic sentiment out there, you know, in contemporary politics and everything. And there are a lot of people masquerading as Catholics who really aren't in practice. Anyway, the whole process of becoming a saint is a little bit confusing. The church, Rome specifically, decided to pull in all of these fantasies and all of these myths and make it an organized process, so that if a person is thought to be a saint, there are stages of the process of canonization. The first is servant of God, which is started by the local bishop when he has a holy person in his district or diocese. Then he can present that to the Vatican. Step two is venerable. After the Vatican thoroughly examines the evidence to determine that the candidate lived a life of heroic virtue, step three, which is what Fulton Sheen achieved on Thursday, is blessed. It's called beatification, and it requires basically all of this research. They actually have a committee that's called the Devil's Advocate, even though they've changed that name. That's not a very good name, where they actually challenge every claim of holiness and behavior. So if you get through that step of investigation, then to be blessed in the beatification, there has to be a miracle, one miracle attributed to that person. And in this case, with Bishop Sheen, it was a child that was born stillborn and was without heartbeat or breathing for an hour. And eventually, after this hour, the baby started breathing. And that was considered to be miraculous. They tied it with Fulton because the mother had been long associated with Fulton Sheen. She prayed to him. She admired him, loved him, and she prayed to him for an intercession. Well, what happens in a miracle is that we believe that the person prayed to, in this case Bishop Sheen, then intercedes with God, goes to God on the behalf of in this case, this young

0: child that was born dead, and a miracle is performed. God breathes life into that body, mm-hmm. and the child survived. Actually, the child in question, I don't have his name in front of me, actually brought the relic of Bishop Sheen to the service on Thursday. He was alive. He's in his 20s now. So that was pretty impressive. Now, the next step is canonization, that is sainthood. There has to be a second miracle attributed to the individual, and there are quite a few that are being investigated right now.
1: Okay. Can we hold it right there? 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
1: And I know the Chambers family are probably listening. They usually do. And I'd say we're probably comparing you and Mary Ann doing that commercial.
2: Right.
1: You both do it very well. You notice how diplomatic I am.
2: And where is Mary Ann?
1: Mary Ann is traveling Route 66 as we speak. She's got, on a 1,200-mile odyssey, or in John. So if you're listening now, Mary Ann, and I'm sure she is listening to see how we do, how you did that commercial there for one thing. She's checking on us. So Mary Ann and John, wherever you are, probably Wyoming, I know you're watching over us, keeping an eye on us, making sure we're doing everything right here. Well, I'm doing my best.
2: And safe travels.
1: And safe traveling. They're going to be home. I don't know if she's going to be in next week or not. I think
2: she won't be in until the 11th.
1: Oh, yeah, she's going to be traveling that long. I think the whole journey is close to 2,000 miles.
2: Yeah. Yeah. Making memories.
1: Oh, yes, making memories. So, hello, Mary Ann and John. Keep enjoying yourself, whatever you're doing. Kevin, I'd love to do that, but your mother, if I ever mention it, she'd go out of her mind. She'd say, you're not going to get me to go out in 2,000 miles in a car with you.
2: And you'll be married 60 years?
1: 60 years next year.
2: Wow, that's quite impressive.
1: And I'm going to go home today, and I'm going to say, well, we haven't done Route 66 yet. you know what's going to be said.
0: No breakfast for you.
1: No breakfast there. Don't bother coming home anymore. Go to Route 66. No, she's a great woman. Anyway, let me play a song, Bill, and I'm going to come back to you. And I'm playing this especially because I just heard it. I just picked it up on the internet, and I thought, what an appropriate song for us here in this program, because I myself think there's no place like the county of Mayo. It's the county I was born in, and I spent most of my life in Cuyahoga County, not in Mayo County, but I love the county very much, and I always enjoy getting back there, and I like to know that they're doing well, and all the people that I have, the cousins and relatives that I have there. So I think this is very appropriate for this morning. And again, thanks, Lenny, for pulling this off the internet for me. It's a song called The County of Mayo by a friend of mine, a fellow I know, T.R. Dallas is his name, but his real name is Tom Allen, and he is the brother of Tony Allen from Foster and Allen. But here it is, a great Mayo song, The County of Mayo.

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3: 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And the address is 380 39 Chester Road, right off I-90. That's right, Joyce Buick GMC. It is 20 minutes past the hour of 11 o'clock. We're going to come back to Bill Bishop Sheehan. We're talking about Bishop Sheehan coming up. And we're going to play a few songs from the system right now and then come back and talk to Bill. Tom is in the studio with us this morning, and just about every week, Tom calls up and he'd have us playing Christy Moore through the whole program if we'd do it. But we have to put a stop to him sometimes. But seeing that he's in the studio with us this morning, that's right, he must be getting royalties off this. But I picked a song that he knows well, and it's called Beeswing. It was written by a famous rocker, an English rocker, named Thompson. Richard Thompson. And it's a great song. I like it. A lot of people have recorded this. It's called Beeswing. Here's Christy Moore.

said, oh man, you foolish man, that surely sounds like hell. 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But she was a rare thing, fine as a bee's wing, so fine a breath of wind might blow her away. And she was a lost child,

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They say her roses faded, rough weather and hard booze. Maybe that's the price you pay for the chains that you

0: It is now 11:30 here on the Irish program on WHK AM 1420. Fairport is burning. That is the song that was written by Loch Erie. They were here a couple of weeks, and they're going to be the first week in November. They're going to be here again. This song was written by Will Trevisan, great songwriter. And even Tom Kern admits that he's pretty good imitation of Christy Moore. This not too many people can do that. Would you say that, Tom? But this guy does it really good, doesn't he? Yeah, Tom is giving me the nod of the head back there. So here it is, Fairport is burning. You may remember when this happened back in 1975. Here's the story of Fairport burning. Come on. What happened?
1: On January.

them to the ground. The air was filled with smoke and spray, freezing all around. And in the brightening light, dimmed the hopes and dreams.

0: And that is Fairport is Burning by Loch Erie here on the Irish Show, WHK, AM 1420. Watch out for Tom Kelly. He's going to be here at 12 o'clock today and continue on until 2. And if you want to know what's going on in the world, that's the man to listen to. But we're listening right now to Bishop Fulton's representative here on this earth.
1: Yes.
0: And that is Bill Johnson.
1: I'd be so honored.
0: Yeah. Okay.
1: Hey, I thought I ought to just point out that Bishop Sheen and the other canonized saints are not saints of the Catholic Church, but they're saints of Christianity. The church is involved with verifying the facts around the person's life, Bishop Sheen's life, and then acknowledging that they are in heaven and they have the ear of God through their miracles, so we can pray to them. A lot of times Protestants think that when we pray to someone, we're worshiping them. Not true. When we pray, we're communicating with them. That's all. Mm-hmm. We're expressing love. We're asking for help. So lastly, I did want to say that if you didn't see this on Thursday, this ceremony, it's available on EWTN Plus on your smart TV. And you can also look at past episodes of Life is Worth Living, the television series that Bishop Sheen had. It had a big impact on me as a child. I'm sure many of our listeners are in the same boat with that. So I'd encourage you to check it out. You can look at past episodes of his show.
0: But he was really was entertaining, though.
1: Very much.
0: I remember on TV.
1: You know, he was, his presentation was at the level of Broadway. Mm-hmm. In other words, he presented a show. It wasn't just a sermon or a speech. It was a regular dramatic presentation.
0: All right.
1: Loved him.
0: What else have you got to tell me about him? That's it?
1: I told enough.
0: Oh, okay. All right, Kevin, we want to do talk about some of the events coming up.
2: Oh, yeah.
0: Did you say that Mary Alice sent a carrier pigeon with a...
2: Well, I'm under orders to read these in order.
0: In order?
2: She numbered them.
0: Oh, usually you begin at the end and work to the beginning.
2: Right. Well, I'm not like Mary Ann. She operates at a higher level.
0: Okay. Well,
2: and Colleen Corrigan Day also. She was a lot better than me at these announcements.
1: But your job is in jeopardy now. You know that.
2: Can I do a sort of a promotion for the joining either of these clubs, Westside or Eastside?
1: No, you can't. No.
2: Everyone needs three things: someone to love, something to do, and something to look forward to. These clubs give you always something to look forward to. You get the Shawnee, you get the Westside Bulletin, you go up there and talk to people.
0: I want to tell you something. I probably shouldn't say this now, but you pronounce Shawnee as like Shawnee. The proper pronunciation of that is Shawnee. And the reason it's Shawnee is Shan is the Gaelic word for old.
2: And there's no one better than a native-born Irish speaker. Shan. Dear old dad.
0: Did you ever hear the song Shan Van Vocht?
2: No.
0: And be careful of that last word. Shan. It's Shan, actually, Shan, which refers back to storyteller. Shan is pronounced, not Sean.
2: Tommy, you're overruled.
0: Did Tom say the other?
2: Yeah, Sean, like my brother Sean.
0: No, no, that's a name. Shan is old. Carry on.
2: Okay, in honor of a very opposite of arrogant lady, performer, artist, legend, Hall of Famer, Dolly Parton, the Eastside Club's going to have an honor night October 17th in the pub. Doors open at 6 p.m. Join us as we celebrate the life and legacy of one of your favorites, Dolly Parton.
0: Who's going to masquerade as Dolly?
2: Oh, man.
0: How is anybody going to look like Dolly?
2: Well, maybe Tommy could fill in for us.
3: Jerry, we were thinking about dressing you up.
0: Oh, no, that's an impossible task. I would never look like Tommy.
3: Well, we'll get Sean then.
1: Well, we want people to come. You're trying to get them away.
0: Okay.
1: Nobody's going to.
2: All right, number two, Halloween party. That's Saturday, October 24th. Music starts at 8. Doors open at 7:30. Open bar with well liquor and costume contest. Members $25, $30 guest. And then the same day, October 24th, doors open at 11 for the kids. $3 for kids, $6 for adults. Costume prizes, lunch, candy, cash bar for that one. And then number three, we have, where's number three? Oh, the lip sync. Okay, the Great Pretenders lip sync show, Saturday, November 14th, 2 p.m. and 7 p.m. The demand is so high for that. And are we going to have a couple of my brothers doing that? 6'6", Mike Quinn with his giant frame, a very masculine guy. Could you imagine him participating in that?
0: No.
2: How about Jerry?
0: No. Well, maybe Jerry.
2: No. Well, it's a great time.
0: He masqueraded as a model for Taxi. Remember that?
2: Oh, yeah.
0: He was doing the modeling and the boxing at the same time.
1: Oh, no.
2: Oh, yeah.
0: What a combination.
2: All right. Kick off your holiday with Pumpkin Pie Night, Tuesday, November 24th. Special music guest, Evergreen, one of our favorites. And let's get them in here if we can. Okay. Join us in the Phil Walsh Cabaret Room. Bring a dessert for that event. And all these events that I'm going through, you could go to the eastsideirish.org website, and they're all on there.
0: Did you get the required number of events in that Mary asked?
2: Well, I think I'm going to decline doing December events. She wanted us to do those, but it's a little
0: far. Well, that's your funeral.
2: She knows I do this for free, Dad. The love of my dad. It's the only reason why I'm here. Okay, over at the West Side Club, we have the Ladies Reverse Raffle. That's Friday, October 2nd. Chance to win $1,500, $60 ticket, includes dinner and bar with ticket, celebrity bartenders, doors open at 6, dinner at 7, open bar throughout the night. It's going to be a great, great night at the West Side
0: Who's
2: Club.
0: Who's in charge of that for tickets?
2: Okay, that's Pat Lavelle. 440-596-8552. 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Okay, and then the West Side IA Fall Sealy Set and Social Dances. Join in the fun. All are welcome. Did I pronounce that right? Sealy? The Sealy? West Side Fall Sealy?
0: Kaylee.
2: Kaylee.
0: Why did you get
2: Why didn't you correct me?
0: I didn't hear. I wasn't listening. I was writing something down here.
2: Oh,
0: my God, Kevin, that's going to generate some criticism now.
2: Well, you saved me again, Dad.
0: My son called me that. Kaylee.
3: And I still think you're pronouncing Shaanicky wrong.
0: Oh, no, I'm not. But you had to get your 2 cents in, didn't you? It's Kaylee, Kevin. Just think, K-A-Y.
2: Is the president of the West Side Club listening? I hope not.
0: Oh, the East Side Club, either. You know the East Side is listening.
2: Oh, yeah, but, this is Danny Chambers' event, so I don't want him.
0: Was it Danny's
2: event? He's probably at church, so I think I'm covered.
0: Might be, but I'd say Kathleen might be listening.
2: Oh, well, she's at church with him, Dad.
0: Yeah, but there's a lot of Chambers over there.
2: Okay. Saturday, October 17th. 7 p.m. to 11, West Side IA for the West Side Fall Kaylee. $10 cover charge, payable at the door. Additional information, you could call Eileen McElwee.
0: That's correct. You got that one right.
2: Oh, thank you. 355-0228. And then the last one at the West Side Club, there's more, but these are most recent. November 8th is the craft show, Jim Caffrey and Bernadette Campbell craft show. We are looking for talented crafters to join us for this special event. Contact Angie Myers or go to an email, wsiacraft@gmail.com. And Brian Page wants to say a big hello to his Hibernian brothers, Marty and Martin and Owen Cobain.
0: Martin and Owen, yeah. Yeah. Listen, Kevin, we do not want to forget Monday night at John Carroll University. Yeah. It's a big event, and it commemorates what they call Bloody Sunday in 1975. There's quite a few dignitaries coming in to speak on that. Mark Owens is working with John Carroll on that. I think it's Professor Mitras.
2: Who do I thank for those tickets, Dad? You secured one for me, and I'd like to thank...
0: I got the two of them for you.
2: Oh, thank you.
0: You and I.
2: Thanks for doing that.
0: And anyway, and then we don't want to forget all our yesterdays. Tom Kern already has got his tickets for that. That is on the...
2: October
0: the 9th.
2: Capitol Theater.
0: At the Capitol Theater. And just go to the website of the Capitol Theater, and you probably can even call. I don't know if there's a phone call or not for that. No, you have to buy them online, do you, Tom? And you bought them. And that's an important thing. I think we may have the author on again before. May call in the day before.
1: The director.
0: The director and the author.
1: Well, you don't, not a film. You don't author a film. It's a director.
0: Well, who wrote the script?
1: The writer.
0: She did.
2: And thank you, Bill, for bringing that to the Irish Cleveland scene.
1: Back to the film tomorrow night at John Carroll. You can. It's free, which is very important. You can get tickets, make a reservation online.
0: Yeah. If you don't have the reservation, they told me already, you won't get in if it's sold out.
2: Right.
1: It's not sold out yet.
0: No, I don't think it is yet.
1: No.
0: Yeah. So, and I don't know how much is sold for all our yesterdays, but I know a week and a half ago, it was 250 sold. So, and the theater holds about 450?
1: About.
0: Mm-hmm. All our yesterdays is selling very well. So if you want to go to it, and you go to the Capitol Theater, I think, right?
1: Yeah, Capitol Theater website. I put up the link on your page, your Facebook page. So it's there if you look for it.
0: Okay, that's good. Bridge Rowley, the author, the producer and director, she did it all. Isn't that amazing?
1: Mm-hmm.
0: How can one person do all that? You know, Walt Disney didn't do that. He had a lot of people working on it.
2: Well, you know what motivated her, Dad? The primary source people, all these relatives of hers that were part of it, and they could tell a story, and they die off. And she got tired of all the great people that have great stories. And she's a preservation of Irish people, culture, history. So,
0: your cousin and mine, Johnny Coleman, had a bar in Swinford for 50 years. When I was a kid, we used to go. My dad used to take us when he had no money to take us any place. He'd take us to the cousin's bar, and we'd get a lemonade for free.
2: Mm-hmm.
0: We were spongers. Okay, let's get back to work. Oh my God, so Tom Kelly is in the studio waiting for us. I want to play this song by James Kilbane, and it's called The River. I know you remember Garth Brooks did it originally, but James does a great job on it. It's a wonderful song called The River. Here it is. I think Garth Brooks wrote this.

Well, folks, there's the theme song for Tom Kelly. He's Robin ready to go. He's going to be here until 2 o'clock today. So make sure you tune in to Tom. If you want to know what's going in the political world, you want to listen to Tom Kelly. Our program this morning is brought to you by Chambers Funeral Home, Gandalf's Pub and Restaurant in Valley City, Joyce Buick GMC, O'Neill Healthcare, PJ McIntyre's Irish Pub and Restaurant. All these folks bringing you the Irish Show this morning on WHK AM 1420 and on the internet, whkradio.com. We'll be back with you again next Sunday morning right here, same station. I leave you with the immortal words of John Locke when he wrote, "Oh, Ireland, isn't it grand you look, like a bride in a rich adorning. And with all the pent-up love in my heart, I bid you the top of the morning." I'm Jerry Quinn. Good day.

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10: With SRN News, I'm Michael Harrington in Washington. A GOP congresswoman who opposes the president's deportation efforts gets a wake-up call from her constituents. Correspondent Bernie Bennett has the story.
11: Representative Maria Elvira Salazar, a Florida Republican, publicly criticized President Trump's deportation policies in a campaign ad, urging him to scale back efforts she claims are alienating Latino voters. However, her constituents, particularly Republicans and Latinos in her South Florida district, have strongly backed Trump's immigration agenda, leading to backlash and waning support for Salazar. Bernie Bennett reporting.
10: Police in the United Kingdom have arrested five men today near an airbase used by the U.S. during its war against Iran. They are suspected of preparing a terrorist attack. The police say the men were initially arrested under the Explosives Act. Got a call about three suspicious vehicles near RAF Fairford. The men were arrested in the Wayland area. A 400-meter cordon is in place and 85 households have been evacuated. It appears the Big Apple's electric bus love affair is out of gas.
12: New York City's push for electric buses under a 2040 zero-emissions mandate is faltering due to reliability issues, high costs, and flooding risks, prompting the MTA to purchase 650 compressed natural gas buses instead. This reversal comes amid broader energy woes, including the premature closure of the Indian Point nuclear plant, which has led to calls to restart it to avert blackouts after replacement gas plants proved insufficient. Ron Taylor reporting.
10: The European Union says it's ready to defend a 120 million euro fine issued to social media platform X. This comes after the U.S. government supported Elon Musk's legal effort to dismiss the case. The EU fined X for breaching digital regulations. This is SRN News.
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0: Attention, Cleveland! This is an emergency sewer alert system.
1: You're going to scare people.
0: Dad, it's only a test. 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
1: What are you warning them about?
0: 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Toilets stop flushing.
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1: Don't say it.
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Well, little delay there. Good afternoon. Welcome to Kelly and Company on AM 1420, The Answer. Good old WHK in Cleveland, Ohio. I'm your host, Thomas Kelly. You know who you are. You're fabulous. You're the company. You're welcome to call in anytime. 216-901-0945. Let's get into it today. Call in. Let's talk. Hey, we've got an update from last week about the GI Bill. You remember, we talked last week about the GI Bill, first passed in 1944. I thought it was a little later than that, but no, it was 1944. It was huge for veterans. It enabled hundreds of thousands of veterans to be eligible to buy a home. It was so beneficial to the veterans. But what came up was, hey, it did black soldiers, black veterans, were they excluded from the GI Bill? Well, a couple of callers, very bright callers, had answers that were at a slight variance. And our research team came up with facts. And that is, no, in the federal bill, black soldiers, all soldiers, were specifically included without any discrimination for anyone. However, the Southern Bloc of Democrats managed to manipulate the bill so that it was administered by the respective states. So that meant in the South, they discriminated against the black soldiers. They had tricks. They had their different wily ways and means of depriving black soldiers to a great extent from the benefits of the GI Bill. So a couple of callers last week were right on top of this. I just have to mention there are so many smart callers and listeners in this audience, and you're one of them. You should call in, 216-901-0945. We can talk about the GI Bill a little more if you want. We've got to recognize we are in the Groundhog Day phase of the Trump presidency. For better or worse, he's constantly, you've got to give him credit for energy. He is just tireless and still is. He's constantly making appearances at events, usually big sports events. And he gives, at many of them, he gives an inappropriate speech. The sports events are not a good venue for a political speech. They just want to have fun. They want to play their games. But Trump takes advantage of them. I think in his mind, he knows, hey, they get a big crowd. They get a big TV audience. I'm going to be there, and I'm going to force my way to the microphone and give a little speech. At many of these sports events lately, he gets booed. He gets whatever, he's at Tennessee football game on Saturday, booed loudly. It was embarrassing, not to Trump, rolls off his back. Today, he's making an appearance at the President's Cup golf tournament. That's an international event that's been held for many years, where the Americans versus the European team. And today is the final day. And I believe the Americans got trounced the first

0: day, but they came back strong the second day. I think they have a slight lead, if anyone's interested in that, going into the finals today. The president is going today, and he has demanded that he give a 15-minute speech to kick things off at the President's Cup. Hey, I don't know. I don't know what to say, but it keeps happening over and over. Groundhog Day. Who remembers the song that Bill Murray woke up to every day that he relived Groundhog Day? Fascinating script, Groundhog Day. Do you remember what song on the radio woke him up every day? If you know that song, you call in. The first one that answers that correctly, we're going to give you a gift, not a prize. It's a gift for being so smart and remembering that movie so well. Remember, every day, Bill Murray woke up the same song on the radio. That's how you could tell after a while that, this is the same day all over again. You know, they've done analyses of the script of Groundhog Day. This is just a total aside. To determine, well, how many days total were repeated for Bill Murray in the movie Groundhog Day? How many days did he relive the same day, Groundhog Day? It's so hard to answer, but if you carefully analyze the script and realize that, oh, well, he had to go to the piano teacher at least 50, 60 times to get up to speed to play the piano the way he did later in the movie, and many other hints tell you the consensus is it had to be at least 6,000 days that he relived Groundhog Day. Okay, that's off the subject. Back to Donald Trump. And we're not staying on Donald Trump very long today. He gets enough coverage. I wonder if we asked him, would he come on our show and give a speech? I wouldn't be surprised. Anyhow, we're not going to talk much about Donald Trump today. Today, we're going to focus on protest songs and political songs. If you think about it, they're so important. They have politically moved mountains. Single songs that have become rallying cries for one issue or another. Music is so powerful. And I, for one, I'm not a fan of mixing arts and politics. But there is certainly a place on this planet for political songs. And we have a long storied history of outstanding political songs that changed politics, changed the way people thought, urged people to action, noted some historical facts that had been generally ignored. They brought it back to the forefront. And we're going to play some of those for you. And we're going to comment on them, of course. But this is Kelly and Company. You can talk about anything you want, whenever you want, whatever you want. 216-901-0945. Now, let me see. Okay, I told you about the GI Bill. I told you about the political songs. I told you about Trump and Groundhog Day. And, you know, this is going to go on with Trump right through the midterms. Every day he's going to be out there. Now, a couple questions arise. Remember when Trump said, and he said it repeatedly in the last couple of months, that he has a war chest of almost $1 billion that he's going to use to give to Republican candidates in various close races. The most important close races across the country. He's going to put in lots of money. And the Democrats, hey, they're on a run, but they're short of money. And in the stretch run of a campaign like this midterm elections, money is crucial. So the Republicans were thinking a few weeks ago that they're going to have a tremendous advantage because Trump, and he's going to pick the ones, pick and choose the ones he thinks are the most important to put money into, that's going to make the difference. Well, now we're close to getting very close to a month before the midterms. And so far, Trump has been holding his cards close to the vest. He has only put money into one race, the race of in Texas of Tallarico against his candidate, Paxton. I think, was it Ken Paxton? He's the attorney general now running for Senate in Texas. If you don't know, then we'll tell you that Paxton is not a good candidate. He's not a good person. He's been in trouble. He's been attorney general for a good while, but he keeps getting in trouble. He's been indicted a couple of times. He's just barely escaped convictions, felony convictions. And he's not a pleasant guy generally. I'm not sure why. There was a sitting senator, Republican senator in Texas, that was ousted in the primary when Trump backed Paxton in the primary. Now, if he left the senator there, Texas would probably be no problem as far as the Senate race. But because he supported Paxton so strongly, he won the primary. And now he's in a tough race against this Tallarico, who seems to be a kind of a weak candidate, kind of goofy. So Trump has tossed, I think, about $10, $12 million into the race. But he hasn't given anyone else a dime. He's still sitting on, what is it, $990 million? And it's getting late. Is he going to open the pocketbook and spend that money? If he is, he's got to hurry. If not, why not? So just a few things to think about. We're going to take a short break. When we come back, we're going to start into the political songs. I think you'll not just like this, you're going to enjoy it. A lot of these songs are great songs to listen to. We'll be back. Hey, give us a call, will you, please? 216-901-0945, Kelly and Company. We'll be back in a few.
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0: 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You can call us 216-901-0945. We're going to talk a little bit about protest songs. Protest songs have a great history in America. For centuries, protest songs have been rallying cries for American political movements, starting very early on back in the Revolutionary War. Did you know the song Yankee Doodle Dandy was a protest song? You should listen to it sometime and go on the internet and find out what the lyrics really mean. It sounds like you were singing Yankee Doodle Dandy when you were a kid. And you didn't know, strange lyrics. But it was fun, catchy tune. Over time, during the Civil War and later during the Union Movement in the late 1800s, early 1900s, and the anti-slavery movement goes all the way back to songs like Wade in the Water. There's so much to say, and America, by far and away, like so many other things, we're the champions of protest songs. And I'd love to hear from somebody very familiar with another country. Tell us about another country or another region's protest songs and the influence of that. But we really cranked up in the early 20th century, but so much more in mid 20th century, about both the civil rights movement and the anti-war movement during Vietnam. There's one song that is by, you can look it up, the most popular protest song in 1970s, early 1970s, and Ohio is in the title of that song, and it's about an event that happened right around here. Does somebody know what that song is? That's not very hard to figure out. A song with Ohio in the title. Give us a call if you do, 216-901-0945. There are so many more. And they really cranked up in the 60s and 70s with very prominent singers launching into protest songs. Sam Cooke, A Change Is Gonna Come. Nina Simone with Backlash Blues. And so many more. People Get Ready by Pete Seeger. Who was it that sang This Land Is Your Land? Was that Phil Oakes? Okay, Judy Collins and Joan Baez, We Shall Overcome. And War Is Over. And then into the rap era with more songs that were about civil rights and Black Lives Matter movement. Some of the younger people in our audience might know of Kendrick Lamar's song, To Pimp a Butterfly. You got to hear it to get it. And we're going to play some of our favorites. And if you have a favorite protest or political song that meant a lot to you, give us a call. We'll play that one too. We've got a huge music library here. And before we start playing the songs, let's take a couple of calls. Let's go to Jerry in Chesterland. Let's go. Jerry, how you doing?
1: Good. Fine on this beautiful sunny day.
0: It is a beautiful day. Hey, you got to stop right there for a minute. We had...
1: Yes, sir.
0: We had a beautiful summer, start to finish. It was just a wonderful summer, and we're getting off to a great start in the fall. So far, the fall has been like the summer. It's just great. You know, and I think you know, the climate change and places are getting warmer, and I think within not so many more years, Cleveland is going to be the ideal place to live in this country. We're going to have milder winters, and we're going to have perfect springs, summers, and falls. And everybody's going to be moving in here. So if you own a house, hang on for a few more years.
1: Okay, I can do that, I hope. But I'm living here in Ohio almost all my life. I think we're in an ideal location. There was a saying, best location in the nation.
0: Best location in the nation. And that they started that in the 50s. And, you know, I think in a way, it's true. Cleveland doesn't get the credit it deserves. It's a great place to live.
1: No, it is. This whole northern Ohio area, hey, Ohio's a pretty good state, as it turns out.
0: I agree with you, but a couple of points. You know, we have everything important that any of the great big cities have. We've got the sports teams. We've got a great orchestra. We've got Playhouse Square, which is second only to Broadway. We've got so many things. And we don't have a rush hour, you know, because Cleveland was almost a million people in 1920. So they fast and furious, they built up the roads and the highways and made sure everybody could. We're built for a city of a million. So it's so easy to travel in greater Cleveland. And because the population collapsed, in Chicago, you spend 3 hours driving to work or driving home. In Cleveland, it's like Sunday when you're driving during the weekdays.
1: An accident screws things up once in a while, but for the
0: moment,
1: it's been a pleasant drive. I used to drive into Cleveland a lot for my business and all that. I'm retired now, but I live out here in Chesterland, and just happy to be here and enjoy the weather. The grass grows, the flowers. I got still flowers blooming in my gardens. It's phenomenal.
0: Yeah, me too. The flowers are lasting longer than ever.
1: They are. I've got yellows and roses blooming, about the fourth blooming already this year.
0: Oh, I got to come see your yard.
1: Okay, I'd love to show it to you anytime.
0: I'd like to show you ours.
1: I got a 10-acre plot out here with the pool and the yard and the garden.
0: Oh, sounds great.
1: And it's a nice place. Matter of fact, remember I told you I like to have you broadcast from this yard one time when I had that big birthday party out here. I had 100 people out here.
0: Well, maybe we'll try one. Well, you have a birthday every year, so give us a call on a timely basis next year. We'll see what we can do.
1: Well, I had everything going. Hey, listen, I wanted to tell you, you mentioned the Civil War. That's not what I was going to talk about. I was going to talk about the First World War songs. But in the Civil War, one of the biggest songs down there was Dixie.
0: Oh, yes.
1: Southern people, absolutely crazy. And they developed a big Dixie yell and so on and so forth. And I think that song had a big part to play in the recruiting, which actually was volunteers of people. Because Dixie, the Southern didn't have the number of people that the unions had.
0: Right.
1: So they had to get more people involved, more men involved in those ugly battles that were just vicious. Oh, terrible.
0: Oh, yes. And hey, but you're right that a Dixie is still a big song today down south.
1: It is. I've been down there. I traveled with the business down in that area, and I got a kick out of how they had Dixie on their flags. They, for a while, until they stopped putting it on license plates, they had Dixie on many of the license plates, too.
0: Right. I think the federal government made them stop that. But, hey, just think of the lyrics. I wish I was in Dixie. Hooray, hooray. In Dixieland, I'll take my stand to live or die in Dixie.
1: That
0: sure was a political song.
1: Yeah, it was, and it brought in recruits. And in the First World War, another song that brought in recruits, and then I'll sort of hang up and let somebody else join in. But you remember the song by George Cohan called Over There?
0: Yes, World War I song.
1: That was a song because Wilson and the administration at that time didn't want to get into the war, the First World War.
0: Right.
1: That's something that belonged in Europe. That was Germany and Hungary and Britain and Russia and so on and so forth. And our people didn't want to get into the war. And that song helped bring in recruits because it made you proud to be a soldier, for crying out loud. And they had movies, 1917, 1918, 1919 movies prior to the end of the war that showed soldiers singing that song, marching down main streets of U.S. streets, singing that song. And it inspires. It inspired one out of 20 men. That's one more that they would have never not had otherwise. I think that song did a great job.
0: Yeah. Hey, that's a great fact. And hey, you know, I also have. You mentioned it was George M. Cohen who wrote that song.
1: Yes, sir, he did. Yeah.
0: You know what's interesting? Many, I'm going to say most of the great patriotic songs in American history were written by Jewish people.
1: Right.
0: And mostly a tiny neighborhood of Jewish people in New York. And maybe we should do a song about that sometime. You know, and I don't want to get way off track here, but I just don't understand why so many people have such a chip on their shoulder about Jewish people. Nobody's ever explained it to me that it made sense.
1: Well, you know what? In my opinion, those people who don't understand it, don't go deep enough into history to understand where the Jewish population came and started from way back when. I mean, it's just
0: way back when.
1: Before there was a before Christ. I mean, you know, we're talking, you know,
0: they go back a ways.
1: By biblical names, but. And they don't understand it. Not going deep enough, they're very shallow in their beliefs today. And I think that sort of causes some of the issues that we're having right now.
0: You might be right. Hey, Jerry, really good stuff. I thank you for the call. Appreciate it. 216-901-0945. Let's go to TJ in Cleveland. Where is he? It's way over here. TJ, how you doing?
2: How you doing, Tom?
0: Good.
2: Yeah, that song you were talking about, Four Dead in Ohio.
0: Yes, you are right.
2: But now
0: we got to send you another present.
2: Oh, no, that's okay. That's just the present putting me on the air.
0: What a great song it was, wasn't it?
2: Yes, it was.
0: But, so, you know, powerful.
2: Like a great patriotic song in the 60s was the Green Beret. I think that was number one that year.
0: Oh, yes.
2: In the 60s there.
0: Yes.
2: Another one of my favorites was The Unknown Soldier by The Doors.
0: Yes.
2: You know, I guess Nixon didn't like it, and they kind of wanted to go after Jim Morrison and The Doors after that song come out. But my favorite political song, and you probably never heard it, it was written during the Trump-Hillary campaign.
0: Uh-huh.
2: I think my dog's a Democrat.
0: I know. I've never heard of that.
2: Oh, my God. You find it on YouTube easily. You just look up, I think my dog's a Democrat. it's hilarious.
0: Mm-hmm.
2: I mean, it kind of nails the Democrat Party, you know. I supply everything for him. I keep him off the streets. You know, I give him his food, everything. And they're showing pictures of the doghouse with Hillary stickers on the side of the doghouse. You know. But no, it's just...
0: Oh, here we go. Listen for a second.
2: I'm going to hang up.
0: No, don't hang up.

0: I love it. TJ, that's the one you're talking about, right?
1: Yeah, and the video's hilarious. I mean, you know, you get a chance, look it up. But, yeah, that was just my input on there, you know, them two songs. And I don't think people realize that Green Beret, I think it hit number one on the pop charts.
0: It did. It did. It stayed there for a while. Okay, and that was a pro-Vietnam War song.
1: Yes, yes, probably the only pro one.
0: Maybe, yeah.
1: I mean, that's maybe that's why I like it. You know, that's. But I'm glad you spanked Frank a little bit there with his nonsense that the Bill of Rights or the GI Bill was only written for white soldiers. You know, we heard that. We knew it was a bunch of bull crap, but I don't know where he gets his news. Maybe from coast to coast.
0: Hey, but really, he was, when it comes to the South, he was right that they tortured the black soldiers in the South when they tried to get their GI benefits.
1: Right, but that wasn't the federal government doing that. That was the local Democrats doing that.
0: Agreed.
1: But the bottom line was the bill was written for all soldiers.
0: Yes.
1: And he said no, it was only written for white soldiers. And I remember him saying that, and he was totally wrong, like he usually is.
0: Okay, well, I don't want to split hairs here, but the South, and, you know, how many times have we talked about the Democrats were the party of racism. The Democrats were the party of hatred for black people. The Democrats so resented the freedom for black people because it deprived them of free labor for picking cotton and picking tobacco that they were making fortunes on for generations. And when the Democrats stand up today and say, hey, we've always been the party of black people, shut up, sit down.
1: And you know, that's, and you're right there, because I remember, you know, as a young kid, 17, going into the Army, and I go down to Fort Benning, Georgia for basic training, and I was shocked with the things I was seeing, like water fountains that were segregated.
0: Yes.
1: Bathrooms. And you never seen any of this up in Cleveland. I mean, it was like, what the hell? I didn't realize stuff like that went on in the country. But it did down in the Southern Democrats.
0: And this is in the, what, late 60s?
1: Yeah, 66.
0: Most people up here would have no idea. They said, no, that ended right after the Civil War. No, it didn't.
1: And now what's happened, the South has turned conservative Republican, and now all the racist Democrats are up north here.
0: Right. Right. That's politics.
1: But at any rate, I know a lot of these songs there, but that Four Dead in Ohio, I thought that was a BS song.
0: I'm glad you...
1: First, it wasn't even accurate. You know, they're taking a shot at Nixon, and, you know, Nixon never had anything to do with it. That was who, Governor Rhodes, that sent the National Guard in, not the president. But, you know, Nixon soldiers, you know, and stuff. It was a bunch of bull crap.
0: Hey, I'm not arguing with you about the facts, but you got to give wide latitude to political songs because the lyrics, that song is a good example. The lyrics were so powerful, and it just struck a chord with someone. 10 soldiers and Nixon's coming. We're finally on our own. This summer, I heard the drumming. 4 dead in Ohio. That was a powerful song.
1: Yeah, and if people really seen what happened there, and I knew a couple of National Guardsmen that were there at that thing. You know, they were throwing bags of crap at them and stuff and all. I mean, the reason the National Guard was sent in there, first of all, because they almost burnt the town of Kent down.
0: That's correct.
1: In their protest. And they were going to do the same thing to the university, what I think they tried to start the library on fire. I mean, so what do? Let them do what they want and go wild? Or do you send troops in there?
0: Hey, my theory is the whole thing was an accident. The troops that were there were raw reserves. They'd never been in a difficult situation of any kind before, and they panicked. And you can blame the kids for getting so crazy and throwing things at them and yelling and screaming, and there were thousands of kids.
1: And, Tom,
0: and
1: you're
0: one
1: right.
0: of them, all it took was one of them to panic, pull the trigger, and then all the rest of them fired.
1: No, and you're absolutely right. And I tell people that. If that had been a regular Army infantry unit, combat unit, they would have handled it a lot different than the National Guard. You know, we used to train for, like, riots and stuff.
0: Mm-hmm.
1: And what you'd do, you'd fix bayonets, you'd get online and start marching forward with the bayonets into the crowd. You don't open fire unless it's absolutely necessary.
0: Yeah, and it's great strategy because bayonets are so scary.
1: And don't forget, a lot of these National Guardsmen, these were just kids.
0: Yeah.
1: They were the kid that worked down at the soda shop and on the weekends or something. You know, he was a weekend warrior. Both sides were wrong in this thing.
0: Yeah, no doubt. But the outcome...
1: The students that got killed, I think, were innocent.
0: Definitely.
1: You know, I mean, they weren't the... And most of the protesters were, like they do now, brought from other areas. You know, the real violent ones.
0: Yes, so I think... because it was a campus... It was easy to recruit kids for protesting.
1: Yeah, that was the big thing back then. Involved with anti-war, you know, protesting.
0: And you know why they protested? To have fun. It was fun to protest.
1: Yeah, they didn't want to get drafted.
0: Right.
1: That's the biggest thing. They didn't want to get drafted.
0: Right.
1: You know, who was it? I think it was maybe Rumsfeld. It may have been Rumsfeld or Cheney. When the Iraq War started... And they said, isn't it kind of funny you don't see any anti-war protests going on these college campuses with this war? He says, no, because we're not drafting their little butts anymore, so I don't care.
0: Right, right.
1: And I mean, there's a lot of truth to that, you know.
0: There is. Okay, but I'm glad you brought up the dog song. TJ, thanks for the call. Appreciate it. 216-901-0945. Let's go to Jim in West Park. Jim, how you doing, Jim?
2: Yes, the reason why Captain Frank picks on Terry so much and says that he's so misinformed is because I talk to him every day a number of times.
0: Mm.
2: So it's my fault. It's not his fault. So let's bring that right to the front. There's like over 1,200 people from Ohio that died in that war, not four college punks that were throwing bricks and rocks and chunks at the National Guard. And then I want you to play Taylor Swift's new Cleveland song.
0: Cleveland, the title of the song is Cleveland. I love it.
2: Yes, and it's Jimi Hendrix played a whole bunch of songs during the Vietnam War that were just, you know, great. But why don't you play a little bit of that Cleveland song? Yeah, you don't play the whole thing, but, you know, that's a happy thing.
0: Oh, I think it's great. And if we can, I'm not sure we're allowed to play it yet because it just came out. But if we can, we will play some of it.
2: I don't think you can play the whole thing. I think you can play parts of it.
0: Okay, well, thanks.
2: Talk to Dr. Lenny. He can figure it out.
0: We'll figure it out, and if we can, we'll play some. But no matter what it is or what it sounds like, and they're promoting the Cleveland song, and the title is just Cleveland, and it's on her...
2: We don't have hurricanes. We don't have tornadoes. We don't have... too much. Look what's happening in New Jersey right now and in New York.
0: Yeah. Hey, there's a lot of bad things that we just don't have here. We have beautiful beaches and a waterfront that if you didn't know, you would think, well, this is an ocean. But it's a freshwater ocean, and there's nothing in Lake Erie, there's no creature in Lake Erie that is going to kill you.
2: Other than the poop that they dump out.
0: Well, that's a different story.
2: And
0: they're taking care of that now.
2: Yeah.
0: They're taking care of it. It's going to cost $2 billion, but that's all right. Hey, Jim, thanks for the call. Appreciate it. 216-901-0945. Let's go to Bob in West Park, way down here. Bob, how you doing?
3: Hi, Tom. I got to take this speakerphone. Harry McGuire, Eve of Destruction.
0: Eve of Destruction, it's on our list.
3: Yep. And my other favorite songs were Count Cadence Count.
0: I don't know that
3: one.
0: I'm
3: an airborne ranger. I want to live a life of danger. And the other one, Count Cadence Count. You had a good home, but you left.
0: You're right.
3: When I went in the Army, I couldn't buy 3-2 beer at the PX. I couldn't buy a pack of cigarettes.
0: You were what? You were 17?
3: Huh?
0: You were 17?
3: Yeah.
0: Yeah, you couldn't. No, you couldn't buy anything. But you could. You could have a gun.
3: Yeah, but what's that gun you're toting? And you tell me over to go again, my friend. We're not on the eve of destruction. And what I have a major problem with ODNR is this hunter's training. Because when I was 17, they put an M14 in my hand, 308 caliber, and sent me to the jungle to hunt men. And I didn't have to have any gun safety training from ODNR to get a hunting license, did I?
0: No. No, you didn't. No. You didn't have to have much training to go a couple thousand miles away and shoot people.
3: Well, I had lots of good training. That's why I'm still here.
0: Yeah, I'm glad you mentioned that. You had a lot of good training about how to stay alive.
3: Right. I had a senior drill instructor who was teaching hand-to-hand combat, and being a smart mouth punk, you know, it was just barely 17, I asked him, how does it feel to be a trained, certified assassin that you're working for?
0: Oh, yeah, here we go.
3: 78 cents an hour, you know.
0: And that's about what it was, wasn't it?
3: Yeah. So I told him, okay. He told me, okay, you smart plug. You don't pay perfect attention and learn everything I'm trying to teach you. You're going to die. And that shut my mouth up.
0: Good answer.
3: And when our president was assassinated and we got the new one.
0: Hey, well, you weren't in the Army when JFK was assassinated, were you?
3: Yeah, I was in a military justice class.
0: Wow.
3: Think about the irony of that.
0: Wow. That was...
3: After that, when he was president, we had a joke that was, you got to go to PX and get yourself a Johnson survival kit.
0: Huh.
3: And what was that? A shoe polishing cloth and a plaque of a thing of Kiwi black shoe polish.
0: I don't get it.
3: Because he was so favored of the blacks. You had to be a black soldier to get ahead.
0: Who? What? Yeah, back in 63?
3: Yeah, 64, 65.
0: I didn't know that.
3: Yeah.
0: They were barely allowed into the armed forces back in those days.
3: I had all my SDI, senior drill instructors, were soldiers from the Korean conflict, and they were big, good-sized men. They, a few of them even lied when they were 16 that they were 17 and had a mama sign for them, and they were in the Korean conflict.
0: Okay, but they weren't black soldiers, were they?
3: Yes, they were. Yes, they were.
0: In Korea?
3: Well, in the States where they trained us for basic training and AIT, they were all black. Most of the senior NCOs in Korea, then they sent me to Vietnam, were black. Yeah,
0: I know. In Vietnam, yes. An excessive percentage of the soldiers were black, yes. But back in...
3: A lot of my best friends were black.
0: Good.
3: And I go down to the other side of the compound where the black soldiers' Quonset hut was. They had a record player, and they had Motown, and they had bourbon. And I sit and sip their bourbon and listen to their Motown songs. And my fellow soldiers would burn on me, what are you associating with those black fellows for? And one time, Colonel Garrity called me in his office for an assignment. And he says, this is very dangerous, this mission. Mm-hmm. And you can pick out two soldiers from anyone on a battalion. And I said, well, I need to list the names and their whether white or black. And he says, why? I want to see if they're black and where they came from, because I want a black soldier from Detroit and a black soldier from Chicago. And he says, why? And I goes, those guys know how to fight, and uh-huh. they won't back down. They will stand their ground. And he says, done. Okay.
0: And so you had a successful mission with two black soldiers.
3: I didn't know white surfer or beach bum from California, and I didn't want any trust fund baby from New York. You know?
0: Yeah, good strategy. Good strategy.
3: Well, I don't like to wear my military service on my sleeve. You know, I say all about what I did, where.
0: You know, you and a lot of your compatriots who served in the mid-60s and early 70s, I think that's pretty consistent that unlike World War II soldiers, you didn't ever wear your service on your sleeve. And what do you think the reason is for that, Bob?
3: Bad memories.
0: Mm-hmm.
3: They don't want to regurgitate old times, even if they were good times. They want to say, I was been there, done that, and I'm gone, and I ain't going back.
0: And I don't want to talk about it.
3: Right. I mean, it's over. Get over it.
0: Yeah.
3: You know? Who cares? And I got a GI Bill, and I paid off my house with a GI, and I got my college thing, and I went to two correspondence courses with USAFI where I didn't have to go to the university, and I, you know, correspondence, and it was open book study, and I got a couple of small degrees through the GI Bill, and I, like I said, I got my house, and I got my VA benefits that only cost me $8 no matter what the pills cost. They could buy $5,000 a pill. I only have to pay $8 for the model. So
0: sounds good. Hey, Bob, appreciate it. Thanks for the call. Hey, we're up against a hard break. Let's, as we go into the break, let's play a little bit of one of our chosen protest political songs. And so far, I'm really pleased with the responses and covering this subject matter. You can hear how powerful these songs are from the phone calls we received, where people are really fierce about their reactions, pro or con, to these protest songs. So as we go to the break, let's hear a little bit of one of them.

0: answer.
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3: With SRN News, I'm Michael Harrington in Washington. Economist Steve Moore says there's a growing disconnect between public perception and economic reality. While many Americans remain frustrated by high prices and the cost of living, the former Trump economic advisor argues that key economic indicators point to a stronger economy than the public mood.
4: If you look at the economy just overall, we've got a manufacturing boom going on. We have a construction boom going on. We have a lot of investment, hundreds and hundreds of billions of dollars from abroad that is being invested in the United States. We have more jobs available today than capable workers to fill them, and so on. So it's a strong economy.
3: Moore is with the free market think tank Unleash Prosperity. He made his comments to the Salem Radio Network. In the UK, police have arrested five men today near an airbase used by the U.S. during its war with Iran. They're suspected of preparing a terrorist act, apparently getting ready to blow something up. The bomb squad is in checking it out right now. Danish intelligence warning of a growing, though still limited, risk that Russia could strike a NATO nation.
5: A new assessment says Moscow has intensified hybrid warfare across Europe, including sabotage, cyber attacks, and drone operations. Officials say Russia may be testing Western resolve while reportedly exploring drones launched from ships in the Mediterranean. Denmark's defense minister says the Kremlin is under growing pressure and failing to achieve its objectives, but warns that pressure could make Putin more dangerous. Ron Taylor reporting.
3: A bus carrying tourists from the Philippines has veered off a highway west of Munich and overturned, killing at least two people. The German news agency DPA reports eight others are injured in the accident, which occurred very early this morning. This is SRN News.
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8: Next March at the 2027 Bring America Back to Life Convention in Independence, Ohio, Cleveland Right to Life is proud to announce that one of our speakers will be Jack Phillips. Jack Phillips is a Christian cake designer in Lakewood, Colorado, and owner of Masterpiece Cake Shop. In 2012, he became famous when a homosexual couple asked him to create a custom cake for their same-sex wedding. Phillips said he would sell them other goods, but would not design a cake celebrating a marriage that conflicted with his faith. The couple filed a complaint. Then the Colorado Civil Rights Commission and state courts ruled that he had violated the Colorado Anti-Discrimination Act and ordered remedies that included staff training and reporting requirements. Suddenly, this small business owner was thrust into a David versus Goliath scenario where he found himself up against the machinery of the state and the largest LGBTQ lobbying forces at hand. Jack endured fines, lost business, suffered harassment, and faced years of litigation. Alliance Defending Freedom took the case. ADF General Counsel Kristen Wagner argued it at the Supreme Court on December 5, 2017. On June 4, 2018, the court ruled 7-2 for Phillips. Justice Anthony Kennedy's majority opinion held that the commission had treated Phillips's religious beliefs with clear and impermissible hostility, violating the Free Exercise Clause. Justices Ginsburg and Sotomayor dissented. A related Colorado compelled speech case, 303 Creative versus Alanis, later strengthened protections for custom artistic work. One baker and a nonprofit legal team against state enforcement and a decade of cases. Phillips' endurance under that pressure was a true profile in courage. Jack Phillips remained true to his God and his faith, rather than support the lie that same-sex couples can be married in the eyes of God. If you haven't yet read his book, The Cost of My Faith, How a Decision in My Cake Shop Took Me to the Supreme Court, I highly recommend it. Join us March 12th and 13th at the 18th Annual Bringing America Back to Life Convention to hear this humble and courageous man, Jack Phillips, as he shares his story with us. For more information, go to bringingamericabacktolife.org.
0: Josh Booth back with Bill Bullington. And hey, Bill, I seem to hear a lot about taxes when it comes to investing.
9: Well, a lot of people pay an awful lot of attention to taxes, and oftentimes it hurts their investment performance. How you're invested is just as important as how much in taxes you're going to pay, and you shouldn't let one outweigh the other.
0: So really, you should just have a balanced approach.
9: Balance is key. Everybody has a certain personality type. They've got a certain risk tolerance. Most people don't even know what it is until they sit down with someone like me and show them what different portfolios would return and what kind of risk they're taking. You need to match that up with your personality as closely as you possibly can. Otherwise, you're going to be too uncomfortable and you have a tendency to abandon your plans.
0: And there's really no one-size-fits-all plan.
9: No, I've never seen two people that were identical when it came to their investment profile. It just hasn't happened yet.
0: So what should people do?
9: Give me a call or go to my website, bullingtoncapital.com.

1-800-951-0945. We're talking about the power of the protest songs and political songs, mostly in the last 50, 60, 70 years, and they have influence. And I think the first hour of the show demonstrated that. These songs changed lives, changed government policies. It's the power of music is, I think, underrated by a lot of people. Many people think music, it's just for enjoyment, just for fun. It's like sports. It doesn't mean anything, just for fun. But it's different with protest songs and political songs. We're going to get into several more of them. Let's start with one. How about a little Marvin Gaye? What's going on? Hey, there's a backstory to What's Going On by Marvin Gaye. His friend, Obie Benson, was a member of the Four Tops, and he was at the Berkeley, University of California at Berkeley, and witnessed police attacking anti-Vietnam war protesters. And he went back and wrote a song about it, but the manager of the Four Tops said, oh, no, you're the Four Tops, they're not right. They shouldn't be singing protest songs like that. So he gave it to his friend, Marvin Gaye, and here's what he did with it. Let's see, here we go. It's coming. Relax. You remember this, don't you?

0: Hey, you know, you listen to it, you remember listening to it 50 years ago. But it's a beautiful song. And it is a protest song, definitely. But people danced to this song. And slow danced. And beautifully sung by Marvin Gaye. But the message is so clear and so powerful. And I just think the whole thing was so well done. The arrangement, all the background stuff. Good example. Let's go back to the phones. 216-901-0945. Let's go to Frank in Rocky River. Frank, how you doing?
1: Hey, Tom, I'm doing fine. I'd like to clarify one thing.
0: Mm-hmm.
1: I think you agreed with me when I said when the black soldiers came home from World War II, they were not eligible for the GI Bill.
0: Well,
1: President Truman said, no, we're going to include everybody. Was that correct?
0: No.
1: It wasn't.
0: No, in the bill as originally written in 19...
1: I'm not talking about the bill as originally written. I'm saying they were not eligible for GI benefits.
0: Well, I'm trying to clarify. The bill makes it very, very clear that black soldiers are not excluded in any way.

0: was after they manipulated in Congress to allow the states to administer the program. And as soon as they did that, the southern states started messing around with it and illegally deprived black soldiers of their rights under the GI Bill. And those were all Democrats. Okay, so those were all Democrats, Frank, like you.
1: No, I'm a conservative.
0: Oh, okay, sorry.
1: Oh, wait, Tom, let me ask you something real quick then.
0: Okay.
1: I'm a conservative, right?
0: Yeah, I guess.
1: I believe in family values.
0: Okay.
1: Do you?
0: Yes.
1: Do you?
0: Yeah.
1: And you, what are you, a conservative?
0: I don't like to talk about what I am. So
1: okay,
0: you can consider me an independent.
1: Okay. So
0: I have. Hey, Frank, are you loyal? Are you loyal to what? Can I ask? And you don't have to answer.
1: Sure.
0: What party do you belong to?
1: Democratic.
0: Okay. Are you loyal to the Democratic Party?
1: When I think I should be, yes.
0: Okay. Well, do you think?
1: I'm not 100% loyal to anything except my family and my God. That's it.
0: Oh, I think that was very well said. And I just wanted to bring that up because why would anyone be loyal to any political party? It's absurd. The party is
1: 100%.
0: Okay. Well, we can move on then. So
1: okay.
0: you go ahead.
1: Let me ask you then this. And you were alive, and I was in the 60s. The kids that were demonstrating against the Vietnam War.
0: Mm-hmm.
1: Just a simple answer. Were they right or wrong?
0: Oh, it's a complicated question, but in general, I would say they were right. They were right. Then I'll say they were right because they had the right. They had the right to protest, so they were right.
1: Okay. That's all I'm saying.
0: Okay.
1: I'm saying they were right. And I think the war was wrong, but they did have the right to demonstrate. Did people have the right to go into the Capitol on January 6th and destroy things?
0: People did have the right to go into the Capitol and protest, just like the kids you're talking about. They did not have the right
1: into the Capitol. Did they break into the Capitol?
0: No. From the videos that I've seen, in many cases they were welcomed into the Capitol by the Capitol Police.
1: Okay. No way.
0: But
1: anyway,
0: wait a second. I haven't finished my answer. There were also some people demonstrating at the Capitol who turned violent and damaged property and hurt people. And no, they had no right to do that.
1: Oh. So then if they were demonstrating against the Vietnam War or other things, there were other people that were doing damage in that, right? That doesn't mean they were all wrong.
0: Yeah, correct. They weren't all wrong.
1: Okay, thank you.
0: The ones who were violent. And it's very clear. It's very clear in law. It's very clear in human behavior. If you are demonstrating, it doesn't matter what you're demonstrating about, you still have no right to destroy property or hurt people. It's easy.
1: I agree 100% with you.
0: Oh, we agree too much.
1: I know. You know, there were demonstrations downtown for the Americans with Disability.
0: Really?
1: And
0: I didn't know about that.
1: They were blocking Euclid Avenue in the wheelchairs for the amendment for the Americans with Disability Act.
0: Well, God bless them.
1: Demonstrating.
0: God bless them. It's
1: Absolutely.
0: Hard to demonstrate if you're disabled. So
1: and
0: I say more
1: violent.
0: More power to them.
1: I did, too. And I say, and they were nonviolent. They got their way. Americans with Disability Act passed.
0: That's the way it should be.
1: So, we go through all these things, like the shooting at Kent State.
0: Mm-hmm.
1: When it happened, most people equated the National Guard with military. Now, I think one of your callers says, well, they weren't government military or whatever. They were National Guards.
0: Mm-hmm.
1: Aren't they all the same? I could be wrong, you know, but I normally never am. Like your last caller that called about blacks in 1962. You know, that was, I don't know how you don't laugh at that guy.
0: Well, hey, I wasn't there. He was. So I'm not going to say.
1: So was I, Tom.
0: Okay, there were black people in the military in 62. Not many. Hey, but by, you know, there was an excessive percentage of black soldiers that fought in Vietnam. Far higher percentage than white people. So I don't think it's a joke to say he served with black soldiers in 62, 63.
1: No, I didn't say he didn't serve with them. I said he said they had different rules. Anyway,
0: go ahead.
1: In 62, I don't think the Civil Rights Act had passed yet, correct? I think it passed in 65.
0: 64 was one, and 65 was the big one.
1: So if we go back to pre-64, say.
0: Okay.
1: We didn't realize that there was discrimination in this country, even in Cleveland, Tom.
0: Of course we did.
1: Indians wouldn't hire blacks. You know, to say I never seen it when I lived here would be, I think, ludicrous, because it was everywhere in the early 60s, 50s.
0: Okay, hey, now you're getting into a different area, and I'd say it's complicated because
1: it's very complicated, and
0: you're one of the ones, you and I both benefited greatly from white privilege. Okay, but we didn't know it. Maybe you knew it because you're so smart, but I didn't. And many listeners to the show and many other white people, not just in Cleveland, across this country, they had great benefits from being white. None of them asked for it. None of them stood up and said, hey, we got to pass a law. White people get more stuff. No, it's just the way society evolved. We benefited more than any other generation from white privilege. And we are still, whether we like to admit it or not, we're still benefiting from white privilege today. And as we die out, white privilege goes with us.
1: Tom, I agree with you 100%.
0: You got to stop agreeing with me all the time, Frank.
1: But I'm just saying, people that call in and say, well, I never benefited from white privilege and they're in their 70s. Of course they did.
0: Yeah.
1: Like you say, maybe they didn't even realize it.
0: Hey, I don't know about you. It took me many, many years to realize, to look in the mirror and say, hey, you got a lot of white privilege. I didn't realize it for a long time.
1: That's called aging, Tom.
0: Or denial or something.
1: Yeah, we learn as we get older.
0: Yeah, hopefully.
1: We didn't have white privilege at a certain age. You say, you know what, look back in when I was looking for a job in the late 50s and 60s, being white helped me tremendously.
0: Yes, it did. Yes, it did. Hey, we're on the same page too much today. We got to move on.
1: Frank,
0: thanks for the call. We got to play some more songs here. Okay, here's one that I love this song because it's so powerful and it starts off so powerful and it never lets up. This is Edwin Starr. Remember Edwin Starr? This is the song he was most famous for. And what power from the first note. Let's hear a little bit of War.

0: Wow. For what is it good for? Absolutely nothing. And isn't that as true as anything could be? All the wars were have fought over generations, centuries. The wars we're fighting now. What are they good for? Absolutely nothing. I guess we got to take a break. So we're going to do that, and we'll be back in a couple minutes. And we would welcome a call from you, 216-901-0945. Kelly and Company, war. What is it good for? Absolutely nothing. Thank you, Edwin Starr.
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8: During his time serving our country in the United States Army, Steve Demetrio learned that leadership isn't about power, it's about duty. 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Creating local jobs as a small business owner taught him what it takes for working families to thrive. 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Because for Steve Demetrio, service isn't just his background. 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
11: 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St. Ed's has won 9 in a row, but the Wildcats are much improved at over 500 for the first time in 5 seasons. Kickoff is set for 7 p.m. and pregame starts at 6:50 right here on AM 1420. 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
4: Josh Booth back with Bill Bullington. And hey, Bill, I seem to hear a lot about taxes when it comes to investing.
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4: So really, you should just have a balanced approach.
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4: And there's really no one-size-fits-all plan.
14: No, I've never seen two people that were identical when it came to their investment profile. It just hasn't happened yet.
4: So what should people do?
14: Give me a call or go to my website, bullingtoncapital.com. Either way, the phone number is 330-664-0700. And that website again is bullingtoncapital.com.

Yeah, there's a pretty good protest song for you. It's kind of today, we call it, like, Nepo babies. You know what Nepo babies are? They're privileged people that rise up in show business so fast because their mom or their dad or a very close relative is a big star and opened the doors for them, paved the way. And that song is a protest about, hey, I'm not one of those, so you're going to draft me to go to Vietnam, but you're not going to draft the famous person, son. Okay, let's get some more in here. Hey, this song is, it's not, no offense to anybody, but it's not such a spectacular song. It's the whole picture of the event and who they gathered and what they were singing for. This is a protest political song about, hey, there's a terrible famine epidemic that was sweeping Africa, and tens of thousands of people were dying daily. It was awful. And I don't know if he thought of it, but Michael Jackson wrote this song, and someone, a big team, gathered 46 superstars in music from all over. And even to get them all together for 5 minutes on one day was almost an impossible task. They all had intense schedules, and they were truly all superstars. I'm talking Stevie Wonder, Bob Dylan, Paul Simon, Billy Joel, Dionne Warwick, Harry Belafonte, and on, Ray Charles came together for a few hours one day, gathered and sang this song to encourage people to wake up. Do you know what's happening in Africa? We got to help out there. We got to do something. And this song raised billions, billions and billions of dollars to alleviate the famine in Africa. That's the power of a good political song. Let's hear a little bit of We Are the World.

0: Raised billions for the famine in Africa. That's the power of a great song. And it's still amazing. They put all those people together on one stage just for a couple hours, get the thing done. I think it was Quincy Jones who was technically the one who was the coordinator, producer, director, whatever you want to call it. Okay, we got to get some calls in here. Let's go to Pat in Cleveland. Pat, how you doing?
1: Oh, hi, Tom. I was wondering, did you ever look at that Chad O. Jackson, his Black Historians site? Did you get a chance to look at that?
0: You know, I've got it written down. It's on my desk. I haven't gotten there yet. I apologize.
1: Well, here, he had one on the other. One of the videos was you were talking about black or white privilege.
0: Yes.
1: So he said he grew up in Texas. And he was pretty, you know, decent, well off, not well off, but he was good. His family was in the trades, like his uncles and everyone, so they were all doing pretty well.
0: Mm-hmm.
1: But there was this one girl in his class, she was poor. And then he finds out she joins up with the BLM, and she's telling him she has white privilege. He goes, that was so asinine, because she was poorer than he was, you know?
0: Mm-hmm.
1: And that's the kind of, you know, so you get that kind of thing, too, with their act. They say they're privileged, but they really weren't.
0: Right. Hey, you got to call back next week because I promise I will get into that this week during the week. Okay. Hey, thanks very much. Let's go to Dave in Old Brooklyn. Dave, how you doing?
2: I'm good, sir. Thanks for taking my call.
0: Sure.
2: Been about 6 weeks since I called in, but I had to chime in on this one. I was going to nominate Fortunate Son for a great Vietnam song, but he beat me to it after the break.
0: Mm-hmm.
2: Okay. But no, that was a great song. And if I can, real quick, the reason I haven't been calling in lately is because I kind of got a little tired of the Frank versus TJ show.
0: Oh, well, hey, that's just a feature, and it doesn't overwhelm the show, I don't think.
2: No, it doesn't overwhelm it, but I do like what you're doing today, the songs, the protest songs.
0: Good.
2: And my favorite of all time has been Fortunate Son by Creedence Clearwater.
0: Yeah, we already got to that one.
2: Yeah, no, that's what I said. You beat me to it.
0: Mm-hmm. So we're thinking along the same lines. That's good. Good sign.
2: I think we are. Thanks, sir.
0: Okay, you're going to hear some more good ones coming up. Hey, Dave, appreciate the call. This song, we've got to get this in. It could be, maybe it's just me, but I would consider it at or near the top of all-time protest or political songs. It's about... Well, you'll figure out what it's about. But this is all the way back in 1939. And it's sung by Billie Holiday. And it's based off a poem written by Abel Maripol. And she sang the song for the first time at Cafe Society in Greenwich Village, which was the first integrated nightclub in New York City. And this song... I don't know if you can think of a more powerful song or a more meaningful song. Remember, 1939, what she's singing about was still going on. It was limited, but not limited enough. And for her to dare, Billie Holiday was a black woman. And this song is so powerful that no record label would touch it for the first several years. The only way you could hear it was if you went somewhere where Billie Holiday was singing and you heard her sing it live in person. Finally, about 20 years later, Milt Gabler put the track out on Commodore Records. After Holiday's a cappella performance of it brought him to tears. And despite being aware of the danger of singing a song like this as a black woman, Billie Holiday sings this song with such unwavering bravery and intention, her emotive voice bolstering its timeless meaning. Let's hear a little bit of Strange Fruit and see if you can figure out what kind of fruit she's talking about.

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0: Strange Fruit by Billie Holiday. It's a song about lynchings. And so in your face, so bold, so stunning that you can't turn away. You can't put your hands over your ears, even though you want to. What a song. And Billie Holiday, you think about it, 1939. She is, I don't want to say lucky, it's kind of amazing that they didn't kill her to stop her from singing that song. Unbelievable. Hey, real quick, let's take a call or two more. Let's go back to Charlie in Brownhelm. Charlie, how you doing?
1: Hey, Tom, thank you for taking the call.
0: Well, sure.
1: Yeah. Thinking of protest song, you know, I sing karaoke a couple times a week for like 20 years.
0: Oh, good.
1: I sing the Youngbloods Get Together, and it's a powerful song. Everybody likes it because it's got a positive message. But, yeah, this is one of them I think of.
0: Is that the one, Come On People, Let's Get Together, that one?
1: No, it's somebody's pointing a gun at over there. Says beware, got to get together
0: right now.
1: Right now,
0: mm-hmm.
1: Right. That's it.
0: That's good.
1: Thinking, you know, we don't have many anti-war protests. We didn't have any all through the Iraq and Afghanistan. It's because they're mostly volunteers, and you know that's there's no draft.
0: That's a big aspect. You're right.
1: I think the draft really accelerated because people didn't want to be in that war. They were forced, and all these other guys have volunteered, and we've not had that. But recently I've been listening to some other protests about the immigration, I'll pack for you, and these songs that are like, we don't want these illegal immigrants here. I heard some protests, and then that's that Rich Man from Richmond. That's a protest song recently, the Richmond, north of Richmond. So I guess just times have changed. We don't have the anti-war stuff. But
0: hey, I wasn't thinking about it, but I think you're right. There haven't been any protests or songs about the war in Iran, have there?
1: Yeah, I don't think so at all.
0: Me neither.
1: We don't have a lot of skin in the game because, we've lost 16, which is terrible, but they all did sign up and volunteer, and they're great patriots. But we don't have the protests and the upheaval. But we do have some other. There's this white rapper from Canada, Tom McDonald. He's got dozens of protest songs. Almost everything he does is a protest song. If you get a chance, check him out. He's really interesting.
0: Okay, will do.
1: Thanks, Tom.
0: Will do. Hey, Charlie, thanks for the call. Appreciate it. Okay, here is one that we can't play the whole song. It's too long. But this is by Bob Dylan, who is the king of protest songs, has been forever. But this is back in 1975. Bob Dylan is singing about Hurricane Carter, the contender. He's a great boxer, and he was the ranking contender for the middleweight title, and he was framed for murder by some racist police in Paterson, New Jersey, in 1966. And with no evidence. In fact, the evidence was contrary to convicting him. The evidence showed that, he wasn't there. And there was an eyewitness who they stood him up before, and the eyewitness said, he's not the guy. And Carter languished in prison for years. And Bob Dylan's song, which tells, it's amazing. It tells the whole story of what happened to Hurricane Carter. It tells it like it's a newspaper article. He covers everything in a powerful song with a phenomenal electric violin behind him. And his song was crucial to finally setting things right and getting Hurricane Carter released from prison. You should hear a little bit of it now, but You should go find it yourself and listen to the whole thing. It's just an amazing musical work that accomplished its mission, and it's also a just mesmerizing song. Let's hear a little bit of Hurricane.

Okay, that's, I hope that word didn't escape. That's about maybe a third of the whole song. But it's just amazing and so powerful, and it accomplished the mission. It took years, but thanks to Bob Dylan's song, that's how powerful a protest song can be. Hurricane Carter was released from prison, got to go back and live his life. He spent about 10 years, I think, behind bars. If we can, let's get kind of a happy one in here. This is, it was really John Lennon and Yoko Ono. Remember the bed-in? These are in the late days of the Beatles. John Lennon and Yoko, they had a bed-in in a hotel in New York. And they gathered a bunch of their friends and sang in opposition to the Vietnam War. It's almost a kid song. And let's hear a little bit of Give Peace a Chance.

0: Okay. John and Yoko. And they had another like 30 people, random, in the hotel room singing along with them. A bare minimum background and tambourine. And a simple message. All we're saying is give peace a chance. But you'd think, hey, that was meaningless. That song was heard broadcast around the world. Millions of people heard that song, and it was kind of catchy. So you'd see kids walking the street singing, "All We Are Saying." Music has such power, doesn't it? Let's go real quick back to the phones. One last call. Let's go to AC in Cleveland. AC, how you doing?
1: Hi, Tom.
0: Hey.
1: Tom, I've got to disagree with you on there's no purpose in war, or war is good for nothing. Okay?
0: Okay, go ahead.
1: And the reason, my point is this. Jesus said, "Ye shall hear of wars and rumors of wars. See that ye be not troubled, for all these things must come to pass." Now, World War II freed the Jews in Nazi-occupied Europe.
0: What was left of them?
1: Well, yes, what was left of them. But there was enough left of them to start another nation.
0: You're right.
1: And also in World War II, okay, the Japanese were prevented from taking over the Pacific and the United States because there was a deal between Adolf Hitler and Emperor Hirohito to split the United States at the Mississippi River.
0: Right.
1: Okay?
0: Mm-hmm.
1: And that would have happened. Okay? And so there was a purpose there to that war. And what about the Civil War? The Civil War freed the black slaves. How would they have ever become free?
0: You're right again.
1: The Civil War.
0: You're right again. And AC, I'm so glad you called, because what you are illustrating is the reality of mankind. There's a lot of good people on this earth, billions of them. And there's some who aren't so good. And
1: right.
0: And there are times, and you mentioned two very prominent ones, but mainly to focus on World War II. World War II, for Americans, was a good war. It was a good war, and our intentions were very, very good, to protect our own country and then move on to save the world from Hitler and Hirohito. And we won. We accomplished all that, but at great cost of human beings and all the damages and destruction. So I think this is a case where both sides are true. Where on the one side, hey, there are some times we have to fight. We have to fight in a war for the betterment of mankind. We have to.
1: Right.
0: On the other hand, we don't want any more wars. We want to stop wars. You know, I believe the last good war in America was World War II. And the wars since then, we have been complicit in facilitating and causing and perpetuating wars that were, in my mind, about nothing but money. So everything you said was true. And everything the protest singers say is also true. And we just have to wrestle with the reality of human beings on Earth. But don't you think we should pay attention to the people who say, no more war? And they frame it in a musical way that makes it more palatable and appreciable by everybody.
1: But Tom, the only way there could be no more war is if you have the King of Righteousness ruling the world. And that's Jesus Christ.
0: I think we're going to end the show on that. I think you're right. AC, thanks so much for the call. Hey, I want to thank you all for listening. I've enjoyed this show, and I'm so glad you listened to it. And I just have to tell you, take care of your family and your friends and yourself. And enjoy the great life we have access to on this wonderful earth. And right here in Greater Cleveland, this is one of the great places on earth. And do I have to remind you again? The music is for Dr. Frank.

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7: Breaking news this hour from townhall.com. I'm Michael Herring. British police have arrested 5 men near RAF Fairford, an air base used by the U.S. during the war in Iran. They're being held on suspicion of preparing an act of terrorism, possibly with explosives. Arrests were made in the Welford area. Authorities set up a cordon around 85 households and evacuated them. No word yet on how the investigation is progressing. A growing debate over academic standards is putting the University of California under scrutiny these days. We get more from correspondent Richard Boyd.
8: More than 2,000 UC faculty members have signed letters raising concerns about students' math and reasoning skills since SAT and ACT scores were dropped from admissions. Remedial courses are reportedly increasing as regents consider bringing testing back. Critics say the current system relies too heavily on grades and short essays, and argue that California must restore academic rigor if its universities are to remain excellent. Richard Boyd reporting.
7: A new survey finds most Americans believe the rule of law is weaker today than it was a decade ago. Correspondent Ron Taylor.
9: 56% said the rule of law has declined, compared with 14% who said it's stronger. Democrats were more likely to blame Donald Trump, while Republicans more often cited election reforms. Some analysts argue the deeper problem is cultural, declining respect for law, accountability, and truth across American society. Ron Taylor reporting.
7: Rain has eased in Thailand's capital today, but flooding persists in several low-lying areas with thousands forced out of their homes. Continuous downpours have caused widespread flooding in Bangkok over the past several days, disrupting traffic and business. More on these stories at townhall.com.
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7: OpenAI announced it has halted development of its latest artificial intelligence models hours after it discovered the agents scoured federal government websites and acted in unexpected ways, suggesting a lack of control. This is the second time in 10 months the company has paused development for the same problem. The decision also comes after AI evaluator Transluce said that agents apparently from OpenAI tried but failed to hack into the Department of Education website, a detail that OpenAI has not yet confirmed. The European Union says it will defend a 120 million euro fine issued to social media platform X. This comes after the government in this country announced its support for Elon Musk's legal effort to dismiss the case. The EU fined X for breaching digital regulations, marking the first penalty under the bloc's rules. The Justice Department says the fine could hurt American companies.
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20: 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I'm Tony Perkins, your host. Well, this week we're coming to you from Cornerstone Chapel in Leesburg, Virginia. The

0: them rebuild and create a far greater country than it ever was before? Or do I annihilate the Islamic Republic and do it quickly, never giving them a chance to kill and destroy people and countries again?
1: That was President Trump at the United Nations, where the war with Iran dominated much of the week. The president called on the international community to economically isolate Tehran, even as his administration continues to explore a diplomatic end to the conflict. Then, on Thursday, Israeli Prime Minister Benjamin Netanyahu took the same podium and confronted Israel's critics head on.
2: So to all those spreading these lies about my country and about our brave soldiers, whether they sit in this hall or in the office of the anti-Semitic mayor of New York, I say this: shame on you. Shame on you for distorting the facts. Shame on you for inverting victim and aggressor. Shame on you for spitting in the face of truth.
1: Netanyahu's address came after dozens of delegates walked out on the General Assembly, a dramatic illustration of the international pressure Israel continues to face. Meanwhile, back here in Washington, another consequential debate was unfolding, this one over the future of the FDA and the abortion drug mifepristone.
3: Do you agree with that?
4: Senator, I think it is critical that the FDA complete that safety analysis.
3: But do you agree with that? That's your predecessor. That's Dr. McCary and the secretary, that the Biden RIMS suffered from a lack of adequate consideration and safety risk testing.
4: As I understand how part of how the Biden administration's decision was made, it relied a lot on external evidence. And since that time happened, there has not been an updated internal safety analysis from the FDA that I think is critical so that Americans know what happens.
1: That exchange between Senator Josh Hawley and Dr. Heidi Overton came during Thursday's confirmation hearing. Dr. Overton has been selected by President Trump to lead the FDA. The abortion drug mifepristone became one of the central issues as senators questioned whether the FDA adequately studied the consequences of the Biden administration's changes to the drug safeguards. China, Iran, Israel, the battle over abortion drugs, and hovering over all of it, the midterm elections, now just weeks away. We'll cover all of it today. Newsmax chief Washington correspondent James Rosen will join us with an inside look on President Trump's summit with Xi Jinping and a remarkable week at the United Nations. House Intelligence Committee Chairman Rick Crawford joins us on Iran, Israel, and the growing global threats facing America. And we'll take you to the Pray Vote Stand Summit for my conversation with Senator Josh Hawley and his wife Erin on the battle over the abortion drugs. And House Speaker Mike Johnson joins us as Republicans head into the final stretch before the midterm elections. Welcome to This Week on Capitol Hill.
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1: Chinese President Xi Jinping made his first White House visit since 2015 this week. Beyond the pomp and pageantry, what is the summit likely to produce? Joining us now to discuss this is Newsmax Chief Washington Correspondent James Rosen. James, welcome back to This Week on Capitol Hill. Thanks so much for joining us.
6: Tony, great to be with you as always.
1: All right. What are the potential takeaways of this week's summit?
6: The chief takeaway, I think, for most China watchers observing this summit between President Trump and President Xi, which I believe will be the first of a few, maybe three or four this year between them, is how few takeaways really there are. The number one thing that the United States needed to achieve, it did, which was that China agreed to an extension on its very severe bans or curbs that it had previously placed in response to the Trump tariffs last year on its export of a number of rare earths and critical minerals and other components that are vital to U.S. National security and the American economy, including semiconductor wafers and so forth. That originally had been a one-year pause, part of a trade truce, if you will, a detente, if you will, reached between the presidents of the two countries at Busan, South Korea last year. It was supposed to expire in November of 2026, and Secretary Bessent, the Treasury Secretary, was able to announce just after the Chinese president had reached U.S. soil this week that that had been extended another 2 months. So that will take us into the first part of 2027. But the real reason there are no major announcements announcements or deliverables, some of the breakthroughs or accords that we're used to seeing from summits of

0: the 20th and early 21st centuries is because the interlocking conflict between the world's two largest economies, the United States, a democratic republic, and of course the Chinese Communist Party government in Beijing, that interlocking conflict is so potent and immovable, if you will, that it's almost inevitable that there are going to be fewer and fewer such announcements of breakthroughs. It is also the case that each country enjoys a certain amount of leverage over the other, and that adds to this sort of interlocking effect that makes true movement in the relationship almost impossible, at least in the near or immediate term.
1: Is it a very choreographed dance that the two participate in?
0: In a word, yes. All of these summits are highly choreographed. I would say 99.9% of the work gets done by staff across the interagency on our side. In a similar situation in the Chinese government, where you'll have the commerce people, the trade people, the national security people hammering out some sort of rough understandings with their counterparts. And then when the summit arrives, it's time for the so-called principals, the two presidents, to essentially hit the marks that have been placed for them by their staffs. Given the nature of relationship, the relationship between the U.S. and China, particularly since the COVID-19 pandemic, when American vulnerability to Chinese supply chains really came under scrutiny for the first time in a sustained way, there just doesn't seem to be any prospect for a real breakthrough between these countries. And some on the hard right, I would say, in Congress and in the think tank community, might argue that there shouldn't be any breakthroughs with an enterprise like communist China. I have posed as a reporter this question to a wide variety of people, from Hank Paulson to Laura Ingraham and lots of folks in between. Do you believe that the Chinese communist enterprise is foreordained to failure for the same reason that the Soviet Union collapsed, which is to say that it was morally bankrupt at its core? To that end, we have seen events such as Tiananmen Square, which suggest that the citizenry of China do not appreciate the kind of centralized planning and repressive rule that takes place there, or have the Chinese communist officials figured this out in a way where they can rule perpetually this way? I would be curious to know your view, Tony.
1: Well, I'm the one asking the question, so I was going to pose this to you as a student of history, making reference to the U.S. and Russia. Was an opportunity missed here, as Reagan did with Gorbachev, of putting the issue of human rights before the Chinese dictator?
0: What officials in the Trump administration will tell you is the same as all previous administrations, that the issue of human rights is always raised as a matter of course, at all levels in our interactions with the Chinese. And that is really the standard line you'll hear from U.S. officials, no matter who is president of the United States and no matter which repressive regime the U.S. might be interacting with in a diplomatic fashion. So I'm sure it is raised. But it's not going to lead to any changes on the part of the Chinese government with respect to its own citizens, or likely its conduct in the South China Sea toward its neighbors. This is what the scholar Michael Pillsbury has called the 100-year marathon, where China seeks not militarily, but through slow, steady patience, the buildup of its military, and through economic power to supplant the United States as the world hegemon. Right. And I think President Trump recognizes this, and I think that's part of the reason why he has so heavily emphasized in this second term of his the race for energy independence, dominance, and also for the reassertion of control over our own supply chains in everything from medical equipment to superconductors and everything in between.
1: 20 seconds, your reaction to Prime Minister Netanyahu at the UN.
0: It was classic Bibi, confrontational, defiant, self-justifying. He saw the walkout of the various leaders who stormed out of his speech. He was prepared for this. He's an old pro at this sort of thing. And of course, he also made use of props, as he likes to do. We remember in the 2012 speech to UNGA, he held up a cartoon bomb with a red line to illustrate Iran's red line for nuclear enrichment. And here he held aloft one of the pagers that exploded in Lebanon in 2024, one of the most stunning intelligence operations and lethal intelligence operations of our time, a reminder of Israel's intelligence and military prowess that I'm sure was not lost on his listeners.
1: I'm sure you're right. James Rosen, thanks so much for joining us. Folks, stick with us. Chairman Rick Crawford joins us next. Don't go away.
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14: Welcome back to This Week on Capitol Hill. I'm your host, Tony Perkins. Well, as wars continue in both the Middle East and Ukraine, world leaders gathered in New York City this week for the United Nations 81st General Assembly. On Tuesday, President Trump addressed the assembly, urging the world to isolate Iran economically. And on Thursday, dozens of delegates staged a walkout before Israeli Prime Minister Benjamin Netanyahu delivered an unapologetic defense of Israel's prosecution of a multi-front war against the Iran terror network. Joining us now to discuss the implications of the gathering this week in New York is Congressman Rick Crawford, chairman of the House Permanent Select Committee on Intelligence. He represents the 1st Congressional District of Arkansas. Chairman Crawford, welcome back to This Week on Capitol Hill. Thanks so much for joining us.
15: You bet. Thanks for having me.
1: So let's start. Israeli Prime Minister Benjamin Netanyahu did not hold back when addressing the United Nations and really went after those who have abandoned the cause of defending against the terror network of Iran.
15: Yeah, it's one of the things that I thought was, he did a very good job in identifying one of the ironies, is that they're the only ones willing to engage this terrorist regime in the region. And quite frankly, it benefits others around the world. It's not just like it's just Israel. We already know they're fighting an existential battle against Iran. But the byproducts of that are a safer world, because Iran is engaged with Israel. Israel is you know, forced to engage them. And honestly, that protects these other countries. And he identified that irony. And when, you know, of course, this whole walkout deal, it was not an organic thing. It was staged for effect. I mean, they knew he was going to come on and speak. They didn't have to be in the room. They chose to wait till he started and then walk out. And I'm old enough to remember when Hugo Chavez was, you know, talking about how he could smell the sulfur in reference to George Bush back in the early 2000s. And you know, there was no walkout then. I mean, these people with their moral high ground, they were willing to listen to that, perfectly okay, but they're not willing to sit still and listen to another sovereign leader as he makes his case. So it's an irony that he, I think, rightfully identified and called them out for what they are.
1: I think you're absolutely right. And to put a finer point on that irony, is he went after those that were actually criticizing Israel for defending itself against this Iranian terror network. As you pointed out, those very countries that are criticizing Israel are benefiting from Israel's prosecution of this war. President Trump also speaking at the United Nations on Tuesday. He was very resolute and clear in his message.
15: Yeah. Yeah. And I think that's the important thing to note. We have to be probably more so than now than ever. And that's not always been the case. But I think it's something you can pretty much count on from President Trump, that he is going to be, forthright and steadfast in his leadership. So, I mean, hats off to him for demonstrating that, we occupy this position of leadership in the world for a reason. And we shouldn't have to subordinate ourselves to those who, you know, just think that we shouldn't be the world leader, when, you know, all the contribution that we've made to global security and lifting people out of poverty and all the things that have transpired in not just in this century, but the previous century. We don't have anything to apologize for in that regard.
1: Now, the president being very clear, calling other nations to join in economically isolating Iran, but also confirming that, the United States would obliterate Iran if necessary. Mm-hmm. But at the same time, Iranian officials were holding talks. Now, that was earlier in the week. What can you tell us about the talks and where we might see diplomatic gains being made?
15: Well, so far, I haven't seen any diplomatic gains. And, you know, I saw an interview with the president of Iran yesterday, and they continue to be in denial mode and propaganda mode and things like that. So, you're dealing with an adversary that is, I mean, they would lie when the truth sounds better. That's just their DNA. That's what they do. That's the IRGC. So I think they're going to be difficult to deal with from a diplomatic perspective. But the president made it clear that he's not taking kinetic action off the table. And so those are the conditions. He has laid the parameters, if you will, for what those negotiations, how they'll take place and what's expected. So, they've really been given a pretty clear choice here. You can either, work with us diplomatically, or you can suffer the consequences kinetically. And I think that's an example of lethal diplomacy.
1: Now, Chairman, you have the benefit of a lot of intel that most Americans don't have, but you also understand the political realities, as I think the president does as well. How long can America sustain this kind of back and forth with Iran without a resolution? How long before you think this conflict comes to a favorable resolution, which the president again made very clear on Tuesday? It is, Iran cannot have a nuclear weapon.
15: Well, I think that has to be, you know, the touchstone here. Iran can't have a nuclear weapon. He's been clear about that and unwavering in that commitment. And I think the American people need to recognize that. Look, I'll be the first to tell you, it hurts at the pump. And not only does it hurt at the pump as we're, you know, making plans to, you know, take a weekend trip or whatever, or as we're planning our commute to work or any number of things, but the cost of diesel impacts the market basket. So it's also having an impact on groceries. However, what would the cost be to the American people if the Iranian Republican Guard Corps had a nuclear weapon? Can we bear that cost? And the answer is no. So in the short term, we're going to feel this pain, and we are, and I understand it, and I feel it just like everybody else does, because, you know, I'm, you know, just a working class guy and have kids like a whole lot of Americans. And so we feel it too. But we would feel it even more keenly were we under the gun of the Iranians, if they had a nuclear weapon. And so are we willing to make that sacrifice for the greater good? And by the way, we're not the only beneficiaries of a non-nuclear Iran. The rest of the world benefits from it. We're just the one standing in the gap. So, I mean, it's a difficult thing for us to do, but we're doing it for the rest of the world, not only for America.
1: But isn't that a part of leadership?
15: 100%.
1: I mean, America has the benefit, and there's a lot of benefits that come with leadership, but there's also responsibilities. You know, I think the American people historically will support efforts like this. As you laid out, if they have a better understanding of the long-term implications and consequences of not acting, has the administration, has Congress done enough to bring the American people along, understanding that this short-term pain is necessary for the benefit and well-being of our children and grandchildren, and, as you pointed out, the rest of the world?
15: Yeah, this is, you know, kind of an analogy I would look at, and if you can kind of follow me here and indulge me for a minute, it's kind of like when your flight gets delayed at the airport. These things happen. It's an inconvenience, and the longer you go without communication and knowing why the flight was delayed or what the resolution would be and how long you might have to wait, and am I going to actually make my flight? Am I going to get home and see my family or make that business trip or whatever? That's when the frustration builds. I think people are willing to understand and endure a level of inconvenience, provided that it's communicated to them forthrightly and in a timely fashion, and kind of knowing what the end game is. So this is where we just need to, as you suggested, we need a lot more aggressive communication so that the American people really understand what's at stake.
1: Well, Chairman, I can identify with your analogy of the delayed flights. I want to thank you for joining us. Have a great weekend. Folks, stick with us. We'll be right back with more.
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20: Welcome back to This Week on Capitol Hill. I'm your host, Tony Perkins. Well, this week we're at the Pray Vote Stand Summit at Cornerstone Chapel in Leesburg, Virginia, where earlier I sat down with Senator Josh Hawley of Missouri and his wife, Erin, who is of counsel at the Alliance Defending Freedom. We had a conversation on the issue of life, mifepristone, and a number of issues, but we started with this week's confirmation hearing of Dr. Heidi Overton, the nominee for the FDA commissioner. Here is a part of that conversation.
21: What I took away from today, Tony, is that it is absolutely vital that we get the FDA, number one, to commit to finishing this safety study of mifepristone. But you and I both know we don't need a study to tell us the abortion drug is not safe.
22: Yeah.
21: It's not safe for the baby, who it kills almost every single time. And it's not safe for the mother, because in more than 1 in 10 cases, the mother who takes that pill is sent to an emergency room with a life-threatening condition. And the pharmaceutical companies who make that drug, they lie about it because they make money on more abortions. The more abortions there are, the more money they make. And that's why, Tony, it is absolutely vital that the FDA put back in place the safety protocols. But, you know, I think we agree on this, too. They need to go beyond that. Yeah, we need to go beyond that. Congress needs to ban the abortion drug in the United States of America, period.
22: And you have legislation to do that. You've introduced legislation.
21: I've introduced legislation to do that, and I'm challenging my Republican colleagues, everybody who's running for office. If you're pro-life, you cannot be for the abortion drug.
22: Yeah.
21: We have more abortions now in this country than we did when Roe was the law of the land because of the abortion drug. It is turning every mailbox in America into a Planned Parenthood. We cannot allow this to go on. We need to ban it.
22: Explain why it's important that Congress act on this and not just allow the FDA to change its policy.
21: Well, what happens is this. Missouri is a pro-life state. Louisiana, where Tony is from, is a pro-life state. Many of you, I'm sure, are from pro-life states. Here's the problem. It doesn't matter what your state's laws are, because the abortion drugs are mailed into every single state, regardless of state law. And that's because there are no safety restrictions on the drug. You don't have to go to a doctor to get it. You don't have to see a doctor as a follow-up. You don't have to have a screening for an ectopic pregnancy. None of the above. And these drug companies know it. They're the ones who pushed the Biden administration to adopt this abortion-on-demand agenda. What that means is what you vote for in your states doesn't matter.
0: Right.
21: The abortion drug is getting mailed in. The only way to make the Dobbs decision that overturned Roe, the only way to make it real is to ban the abortion drug in the United States of America.
1: And if the FDA did change the policy, a new administration could change it right back.
21: Exactly right. And you and I both know what we have seen since this drug came to America under Bill Clinton is that every Democrat administration makes it easier and easier and easier to get the drug. And why? Because they want more and more and more abortions. And I just want to be clear, we're not talking about contraception here. That's not what this is, whatever your views on that are. That's not this. We're talking about a drug whose sole purpose is to kill an unborn child already in the womb.
0: Yeah.
21: And it's happening all over this country.
1: Aaron, I was actually listening to Josh in the hearing today, and I was thinking he must be looking at Aaron's notes.
21: It's literally true.
1: But I was thinking, you know, you've got to have some dynamic dinner time conversations. Honey, pass the salt, and oh, here's a declaration to go with it for life. You know, talk a little bit about, I mean, two of you so immersed into this defense of the unborn. I mean, both of you at the tip of the spear.
3: Sure. So definitely this is something that's super important to us both. We're also legal nerds. I remember one time my sister asked us, we were at dinner, is this really what you talk about? So yes. But we're so thankful, I think especially as parents, at least that's especially for me as a mom, being able to guide and shepherd your own children just reinforces how crucial life is.
1: Everybody should be having these conversations around the dinner table. I mean, these are important fundamental things. This is what Deuteronomy talks about. This is what the Bible talks about, is when you sit down in the way, when you stand up, when you walk, that you talk about these things. It's the application of God's word to the very issues we're facing today. So, John, I mentioned declaration. That's a cue for you.
21: Okay, well, you know what? Since you mentioned it, Tony, we had the privilege... Tony and Aaron and I and some other Christian leaders from across the country had the privilege last week to announce a Declaration for Life, and I just happened to bring it with me here. You can see it on the screen.
1: I thought you might have one.
21: The Declaration for Life was written by Christian pastors from across the country on the birthday of America. Here we are, America's 250th anniversary. We thought it was vital that Christians from across the country speak to the importance of life, speak to the principle of life for this country, and call the nation back to a defense of life, and do so on the basis of the gospel of Jesus Christ. And that's what this Declaration for Life does. It says, it affirms that from the gospel we know every single life is valuable. From the gospel we know every single life is made in the image of our Lord Jesus Christ, who went to a cross for every single life. And it also calls on political leaders to take the important steps of protecting the unborn, not just in rhetoric, but in law, including banning the abortion drug.
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8: St. Edwards visits St. Ignatius at John Carroll University on Friday night in the 66th renewal of the rivalry. St. Ed's has won 9 in a row, but the Wildcats are much improved and over 500 for the first time in 5 seasons. Kickoff is set for 7 p.m. and pregame starts at 6:50 right here on AM 1420. The Answer.
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27: The Hugh Hewitt Show. Afternoons at 4, right before Jay Sekulo at 6 on AM 1420. The Answer.
20: Welcome back to This Week on Capitol Hill. I'm Tony Perkins. Well, the midterm elections are now less than 6 weeks away, but for millions of Americans, the issues shaping those elections aren't theoretical. They're showing up at the gas pump and at the grocery store. The war with Iran continues. Gas prices have climbed sharply. And this week, House Speaker Mike Johnson said that while the effort to eliminate Iran's nuclear capabilities has been successful, we've now got to bring that to a resolution. So what does that resolution look like? And with control of Congress at stake in November, what are Republicans hearing from voters as they're back home in their districts? Joining me now for our weekly conversation is House Speaker Mike Johnson, who represents the 4th Congressional District of Louisiana. Mr. Speaker, welcome back to This Week on Capitol Hill.
29: Hey, Tony, great to be with you as always.
20: Hey, before we jump into to the issues at hand, as members are back in their districts campaigning, you joined the president with the state dinner for Chinese President Xi Jinping this week at the White House. Tell us about that.
29: Yeah, I'm here in D.C. because I took a break from the campaign trail to come and attend the state dinner. It was an historic one, of course. China is, tries to be a peer-to-peer adversary to the United States. We're the last great superpower on the planet, but they're certainly making a run for that. So the relationship with that country is important. They're obviously a major trading partner to the U.S. But we also have our issues with China. And you and I have discussed many times over the years that the theft of intellectual property, the imprisonment of people, and the violation of basic human rights and religious freedom rights and all the rest are big concerns to us, so many. And we're in a big race with them in the AI race to ensure that we maintain our edge. So all that's very important. The president addressed a lot of those issues with Xi in their private meeting, and then it culminated in the state dinner last night. It was really a beautiful affair. The White House is obviously the best place in the world to do something like that. We put our best foot forward. I saw our ambassador to China, Ambassador Perdue, this morning on a talk show, and he was addressing these issues, the needs for us to maintain a peace, obviously, with China, and to prevent them from, you know, one of our concerns is they're making a move on Taiwan. All that, you know, comes down to the relationship. So we can have issues with a lot of things that they're doing, we believe, wrongly, and also make sure that U.S. Goods are, you know, shipped and imported into China for trade. It's a delicate balance. I think the president's doing a good job with that, and last night was a reflection of it.
1: Should we be talking about those issues in which we have those differences, which are not, they're not insignificant? I mean, issues as human rights, religious freedom, those are things that really made America. Those are the foundational principles of freedom. Are those items that we should be talking about with China?
29: Well, of course. And, you know, we advance our issues and our principles and our policies when we go abroad and when we, you know, are diplomats and this through the State Department and that. But when you can bring those foreign and world leaders to the United States and have them on our soil and hear our, you know, our reports about how well America is doing and how our founding principles are what we celebrate here on the 250th anniversary of the greatest nation in the history of the world, you know, it has an influence. I think Xi, I was watching his face last night as the, you know, for the pageantry and all the things that were happening at the White House. And, you know, he was duly impressed. Anybody would be. It's a show of American strength and might. And that's really, really important for us. Peace through strength. We have to show strength, and we have to know that our adversaries understand that strength and our willingness to use it if necessary.
1: All right, Mr. Speaker, we're going to be seeing you on the road for the next 6 weeks. In fact, you're getting ready to head out. You're going to be going to California, Maine, Alaska, South Florida. I mean, you're going to be everywhere. What are you expecting to find on the campaign trail?
29: Well, as we've said so many times, as we get closer to the election, we're now less than 40 days out from the most fateful midterm in history, in my view, because we're at this crossroads that we've discussed in a contrast election, contrast between common sense and crazy. I'm so grateful that we're on the side of common sense, and our candidates are, our incumbents are. The entire balance of the House is going to come down to about 24 seats. You know, we know which ones are deep red. We know which ones are deep blue. So that's the jump ball. So I'll be going to all those districts, have been multiple times. I will do it over the next 6 weeks. We're going to travel nonstop through the election and make sure we leave it all in the field. But what we're hearing out there is that the concerns that Americans have. They're grateful for the strong record that we're running on, all the things we've done to secure the border and restore American energy dominance, cut regulations, the biggest tax cut in U.S. history, more money in everybody's pockets, more jobs, more American manufacturing, reshoring, all those things. Lowest violent crime rate in 126 years, biggest decline in drug cost in 60 years. Those are the things we remind them about that we've done for their families and encouraging them. If voters must know, you have to keep the team in charge that has a plan to continue on that track. You cannot turn the country over to the insurgent Marxist left. And that's what we're facing. That's the contrast. Our candidates are making that appeal very well. And I think it's going to have the desired effect in now less than 40 days.
1: That transition from common sense versus crazy to common sense versus communism, I mean, as this socialist ideology, this Marxist ideology, as you pointed out, is really has a strong foothold in the Democratic Party. But I'm going to go back to the meeting this week between President Trump and Xi Jinping. Was that that was a perfect opportunity to make that contrast. Was that made? I mean, America, freedom, common sense, which is what built this country. China, communism, still suppressing and repressing its people.
29: Well, that's right. And the communist regimes always suppress the freedom of the people. And that's clear. And we see it. There's all sorts of human rights abuses and things that we're concerned about in every communist regime. And China is certainly a culprit there. We're explaining that communism in our we launched a website that I've talked with you about before, contrastforamerica.com, where we put on just a couple of pages there the summary of where communism ends. It never ends well. It leads to poverty and human suffering and death. And that's the reality that we have to face. And that's what Americans have to face right now as they go to vote.
1: Right. And part of that challenge is that we don't know our history. We don't know world history. And the story with communism always ends the same way.
29: Always does. And we've tracked that, you know, in the 20th century and the current century, it never ends well. And when people are out on the campaign and they're promising free things to you, you must ask what the real price is. It is your freedom. It will drive costs up. It will ruin the economy. It will make people more dependent upon government. And ultimately, that's the communist ultimate goal, is to have the government in charge of everything, which means you have zero freedom at all. It never, ever works.
1: Yeah, Mr. Speaker, I'm not looking for free things. I'm just looking for freedom.
29: And there you go. I'll put that on a t-shirt.
1: You can put that on there, but a little trademark there at the bottom.
29: All right,
1: Mr. Speaker, always good to see you. Thanks so much for joining us. Be safe on the road, and we look forward to connecting with you next week.
29: Thanks, Tony. Talk to you then.
1: House Speaker Mike Johnson heading off onto the campaign trail. I do want to encourage you, if you're not registered, you need to be registered if you still have time within your state and voting. 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In fact, I think every election going forward will be critical in determining the direction of our nation. So be sure and vote in the election. Stick with us. We'll be back after this.
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1: Welcome back to This Week on Capitol Hill. Well, this week, President Donald Trump and Chinese President Xi Jinping met in Washington, D.C. Besides snarling traffic, the two leaders engaged in elaborate pageantry, and according to the official readout, they discussed trade, artificial intelligence, Taiwan, and Iran. No indication suggested that human rights and China's egregious human rights record were a part of the discussion. America should realize by now that trade is not the answer. It has not produced the political liberalization in China as Americans were told it would.
20: Over the last 30 years, instead of bringing China into the free world, we have imported its cheap goods, trading them for American manufacturing jobs. Likewise, technology isn't the answer. China isn't simply competing with America technologically. The Chinese Communist Party has engaged in what U.S. officials described as systematic intellectual property theft and economic espionage, a strategy summarized by the Justice Department as, quote, rob, replicate, replace. Acquire American technology, reproduce it in China, and compete against the American companies that developed it. What if the answer is not trade, technology, or military might, but human rights? And the recognition that while a regime can deny the God who gave those rights and repress the worship of him, it cannot forever suppress the heart of man that yearns for liberty. What if the Trump administration took a page from the Reagan playbook on confronting an authoritarian adversary? See, Reagan understood that the Cold War with Russia was not a contest between two weapon systems, but between two views of man, one in which rights belong to the state and one in which rights preceded the state because they came from God. This reality is highlighted in the movie The Brink of War, based upon the historical record surrounding the October 1986 Reykjavik summit between President Reagan and Soviet leader Mikhail Gorbachev. While movies often take liberties with the facts, the historical record supports the depiction of Reagan making human rights central to his engagement with the Soviet Union. Prior to departing for the summit, Reagan met with human rights advocates at the White House, and he said this, quote, true peace requires respect for human rights and freedom as well as arms control. Peace is not simply an absence of war. It's the presence of justice. Human rights, human freedom are its indispensable elements. These fundamental values and beliefs are matters on which we, as Americans, cannot and will not compromise. Therein lies a lesson for America today. Human rights are not the product of America. They are what produced America. They are not diminished by sharing them. They are like faith. They are multiplied. As Americans, our liberty and freedom becomes more robust and secure when we defend the God-given rights of others. America must be strong militarily, economically, and technologically, but our greatest strength is the truth that exposes the weakness of every totalitarian regime. Our rights come from God, not government. Reagan understood that this was communism's deepest vulnerability. The Chinese Communist Party has the same vulnerability today. China can repress religious freedom, censor speech, imprison dissenters, and deny God. But it cannot forever suppress what God has placed within the heart of every human, the yearning to breathe free. That, my friends, has been this week on Capitol Hill.
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19: Breaking news this hour from townhall.com. I'm Michael Herring. British police have arrested five men near RAF Fairford, an air base used by the U.S. during the war in Iran. They're being held on suspicion of preparing an act of terrorism, possibly with explosives. Arrests were made in the Welford area. Authorities set up a cordon around 85 households and evacuated them. No word yet on how the investigation is progressing. A growing debate over academic standards is putting the University of California under scrutiny these days. We get more from correspondent Richard Boyd.
0: More than 2,000 UC faculty members have signed letters raising concerns about students' math and reasoning skills since SAT and ACT scores were dropped from admissions. Remedial courses are reportedly increasing as regents consider bringing testing back. Critics say the current system relies too heavily on grades and short essays and argue that California must restore academic rigor if its universities are to remain excellent. Richard Boyd reporting.
19: A new survey finds most Americans believe the rule of law is weaker today than it was a decade ago. Correspondent Ron Taylor.
7: 56% said the rule of law has declined, compared with 14% who said it's stronger. Democrats were more likely to blame Donald Trump, while Republicans more often cited election reforms. Some analysts argue the deeper problem is cultural, declining respect for law, accountability, and truth across American society. Ron Taylor reporting.
19: Rain has eased in Thailand's capital today, but flooding persists in several low-lying areas with thousands forced out of their homes. Continuous downpours have caused widespread flooding in Bangkok over the past several days, disrupting traffic and business. More on these stories at townhall.com.
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19: OpenAI announced it has halted development of its latest artificial intelligence models hours after it discovered the agents scoured federal government websites and acted in unexpected ways, suggesting a lack of control. This is the second time in 10 months the company has paused development for the same problem. The decision also comes after AI evaluator Transluce said that agents apparently from OpenAI tried but failed to hack into the Department of Education website. A detail that OpenAI has not yet confirmed. The European Union says it will defend a 120 million euro fine issued to social media platform X. This comes after the government in this country announced its support for Elon Musk's legal effort to dismiss the case. The EU fined X for breaching digital regulations, marking the first penalty under the bloc's rules. The Justice Department says the fine could hurt American companies. News and analysis at townhall.com. A popular weight loss drug may be causing problems with people's eyesight.
21: Millions of Americans are on weight loss drugs, but now some are filing a lawsuit against the companies of GLP-1 drugs, claiming they were not warned of a rare type of sudden vision loss as a side effect. Common Spirit St. Anthony North Hospital CMO Dr. Crystal Tamara specializes in weight loss medicine.
22: When we have rapid changes in blood sugar in people who have type 2 diabetes, which we use these medications for, that they can have issues with blurry vision or even an increase in something called diabetic retinopathy.
21: She says there is a small risk of sudden permanent vision loss, but overall the benefits continue to outweigh the risk. And I'm Scott Pringle.
19: Today is Sunday, September the 27th, and some notable people are celebrating a birthday today, including Baseball Hall of Famer Mike Schmidt, who is 77 years old, actress Gwyneth Paltrow, 54. More on these stories at townhall.com.
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0: You're listening to Turning You On to Classical Music with Dennis Lewin. Cheers!
1: Cheers! Hey, Chris, what's happening?
2: Hello, Dennis. Good to see you.
1: What a beautiful day, huh?
2: Oh, yeah. Perfect temperature.
1: It is. It's this perfect, perfect fall summer day. We're officially fall now, though, right?
2: I believe so, yes. So get those pumpkin spice lattes ready.
1: Man, it's just flying by. That's all I can say. It was like Antonio Pampabaldi. It was like he was here yesterday when we did him last week on the show.
2: That was a great interview, and boy, can he play.
1: Yeah, man, can he play. Yeah. He's one of those people that I was kind of like him too when I was a kid, but I got to a certain point and I said I wanted to dabble in other types of music too, but he stayed with the horses, man. And this guy is just a beast on the piano. He plays, you know, I'm talking to him about one of the Beethoven piano concertos. He's like, yeah, well, I performed all five that night. I'm like, what? Get out of here. And he's such a nice guy, and he has a beautiful family. Really great guy. So if he's ever around here, people out there, you should listen. Go watch him play. He does a lot of performances at the Cleveland Institute of Music. He does concerts all over, and he is something. He's the head of the piano department at Cleveland Institute of Music, so you can't be the head of the piano department there unless you're just steps beyond, you know what I mean? So anyway, well, guess whose birthday it was yesterday?
2: I have a feeling I know who, and we've actually discussed him before.
1: George Gershwin turned 128 years old. So, in honor of my mother, who is

0: kind of laid up a little bit, and she's doing okay. But so I'm going to dedicate this show to her. I hope she's listening, because she loves George Gershwin and Chopin. And my dad loved George Gershwin too, so we'll dedicate this to my mother. And anything else happening with your life? Or
1: nothing anywhere near as interesting as tonight's show.
0: Yeah, it's going to be good. Well, stay tuned, everybody. And the next 2 hours, you'll hear nothing but George Gershwin and some of his brother's lyrics, too.

Jacob Gershovitz was born the second of four children on September the 26th of 1898 to Rose and Morris Gershovitz at 242 Snedeker Avenue in Brooklyn, New York.

His parents there named Gershovitz, after his father Morris had immigrated to America from St. Petersburg in the 1890s. It was changed to Gershvin by the officials, and during their time growing up, all of the children, including Ira, Arthur, and Francis, were called by their American names. Thus, Jacob became George, and as far as the final version, Gershwin, this of course was initially used as a catchy stage name by George, which could have been influenced by the famous comedian Ed Wynn, who was one of George's favorite comics.

As far as the neighborhood that the Gershwins grew up in, it was a tough area in the Lower East Side of Manhattan, made up predominantly of European, Christian, and Jewish immigrants. And even though many tales have been told about how the Gershwins grew up in poverty, the fact is that all of the children were well provided for. As far as the young George Gershwin's beginnings in music, he was definitely not a child prodigy, and his main interests were in fist fighting with rival gangs, which earned him several broken noses, roller skating, street hockey, and the New York Giants baseball team. And along with his friends, Gershwin agreed that any boy who loved and practiced music should be called a Maggie. But one fine day, Gershwin was hit over the head by a piece of music written by composer-pianist Anton Rubinstein called Melody in F. Here, Gershwin is quoted, "The peculiar jumps in the music held me rooted. To this day, I can't hear that tune without picturing myself outside of the arcade on 125th Street, standing there barefoot in overalls, drinking it all in avidly."

It was also at that time that Gershwin was bitten by love, and he fell for an unnamed young girl who apparently was a great singer. But it was in his 10th year that he saw his future while playing baseball outside of the public school number 25 on the Lower East Side of Manhattan, because during the game, from a window close by, he heard the sound of a violin playing Dvorak's famous humoresque Opus 101 by a young virtuoso by the name of Maxi Rosenzweig, who later became known as the great concert violinist Max Rosen.

After the revelation, a few days later, Gershwin made it a point to become friends with Max, and through Rosen, the doors to the music world opened, and Gershwin made a serious attempt to practice and write beginning tunes on the Rosen's family piano. And soon, Gershwin presented Max with a self-written pop tune that utilized the forms of ragtime and new harmonies. And after the classicist ran through the song, he wasn't all that impressed with the composition, and he told George very nicely, quote, "I'm sorry, but you haven't got the talent to become a composer."

0: That was Sweet and Lowdown by George Gershwin, performed from the Piano Rolls, which they're called the Gershwin Piano Rolls. You can get that recording. That's like two piano players playing at the same time, four-handed. And I'm not sure if it was him, but it could have been. I have to look. But it's kind of cool to listen to that because they kind of go out of time a little bit here and there, but it's still cool. If you just tuned in, you are listening to a portrait about George Gershwin on the day after his 128th birthday. You know, he died so young that it's really sad. He was 39 years old when he died.
1: Wow,
0: that's kind of hard to believe, you know.
1: That's around my age.
0: I know, and you're a young guy. It's like, you know, he didn't. Chopin, him, Schubert, and a couple others, they didn't live long. Mozart, they never made it past 40 years old. So it really is astounding, too, the amount of work that they gave us, and Gershwin especially. He gave us so much stuff to listen to. The phone number here is 216-901-0945. By the way, all gift certificates were sent out yesterday. I got them a week late, so anybody got who has Valenti's gift certificates or Taste, you will have them in the next 2 days, I'm sure. 3 days at the most, but I don't know how the mail works in some areas. So you'll get them. All right. The phone number again is 216-901-0945. This is going to be for a $25 gift certificate to a place in Cleveland Heights, which is spectacular. It's called Taste. This place has the best food. I'm telling you, it's got to be top five in northeastern Ohio. It's on Cedar and Lee. It's a beautiful place. Great atmosphere, great bar, they have music, and the food, go look at their menu online. They have steaks, they have all kinds of creative pasta dishes where they make them out of cauliflower and you wouldn't even know the difference. And they also have these great fish dishes, and their seafood soup is unreal. Their salads, they have burgers, they have anything you want. It's called Taste in Cleveland Heights. Again, the number here is 216-901-0945. If you can guess this question, I didn't, so maybe you will. Who was the first solo female anchor on a major network's evening news? It was either Barbara Walters, Connie Chung, or Katie Couric. 216-901-0945. Again, this is for a $25 gift certificate to Taste in Cleveland Heights, spectacular restaurant. Who was the first solo female anchor on a major network's evening news? It's either Barbara Walters, Connie Chung, or Katie Couric. 216-901-0945. We'll be back.
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3: 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St. Ed's has won 9 in a row, but the Wildcats are much improved at over 500 for the first time in 5 seasons. Kickoff is set for 7 p.m. and pregame starts at 6:50 right here on AM 1420. 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
0: By the way, there is no brunch. The brunch is not there. They are not having the brunch, so don't go there on Sundays in the morning. There's another commercial that's will be played. You'll hear it, but the Lobster Pot's clam bakes are in full force. They're great. You got to go over there. Anything you want. All the phones are lit. Beth, how you doing? Beth, where are you calling from?
5: Do I have to tell you that? I'm calling in a western suburb.
0: Really? Where's that at?
5: I'll say Westlake, Ohio.
0: Westlake, Ohio. So, who was the first solo female anchor on a major network's evening news? It's either Barbara Walters, Connie Chung, or Katie Couric.
5: Barbara Walters.
0: No, it's not. That's what I thought, but good try. Jim, where are you calling from, Jim?
6: Kirby Park.
0: How you doing, man?
6: Okay.
0: You a big George Gershwin fan?
6: Oh, huge fan. I walked into the house when Alexa was playing your station, and I heard that, and I said, that's great.
0: Oh, good. I'm glad you're listening. That's great. So it's not Barbara Walters, so it's either Connie Chung or Katie Couric.
6: Katie Couric.
0: You're right. Katie Couric. From 2013 to 2017, she was the first female solo news anchor on CBS News. She didn't do too good, though, right? Didn't she get pulled?
6: She would have never been my guess.
0: Yeah, but I do remember she got pulled off because her ratings were very low or something.
6: Well, not everybody can be Walter Cronkite.
0: Nobody can be Walter Cronkite. I wish he was here every day. I watch the news. It's a joke. Now, I will say one thing. Brett Baer is a really great evening news anchor, wouldn't you say?
6: Yes, I would agree with that.
0: I mean, he's serious business. He doesn't talk about all the other people on that station and on all the other stations. They kind of like, they're giving their opinions. He does not give his opinion. He tells you what the news is, and that's it. And that's all I really want to hear, to be honest with you.
6: Yeah, he's a real journalist.
0: Yes, he is. Well, you want a $25 gift certificate to Taste in Cleveland Heights. You'll love this place. It's really good.
6: Thank you very much. I appreciate that.
0: You're very welcome. Anything exciting happening in your life?
6: Not a thing.
0: Well, we're all still here. That's exciting. So
6: that's about as, yes. I can attest to that. I had some brain surgery a while back, and it was one of those deals where they did it without cutting any holes in your head or drilling any holes. So
0: amazing.
6: I was thinking about that.
0: That's amazing.
6: Yeah.
0: Did they do it? Was it like robots?
6: No, they did it with ultrasound.
0: Wow. My friend, who was a chief anesthesiologist, I won't mention the hospital, but he came down with throat cancer, and he had these robots go down his throat and remove this, you know, and to do it. And knock on wood, he's fine 5-6 years later, 7 years later. They actually have robots that go down into the area, and they're being controlled by the surgeon or whatever, and it's just spectacular stuff going on there. So,
6: oh yeah, what medicine is doing, it has done in the past 5 years is it's going to pale by comparison to what they'll do in the next 5 years.
0: Now, this is where AI is great in the medical field and in certain areas like that. But, you know, other areas, it's very dangerous. But in the medical industry, I was watching what it's going to do. Each person who comes down with all these symptoms, this is what's fascinating to me. So you'll have a problem and somebody else will have a problem, whatever. The AI will take you by your cell phone and go over the whole thing and search the world for everything that possibly they can do for you with your condition and all of the symptoms. And that's how they're going to fix you. You know what I mean? That's how they're going to cure you. It's amazing what they're doing.
6: Right, and they do it fast.
0: I mean, before you can blink.
6: Right.
0: Yeah. So anyway, well, you hold on. We're going to get your address, and thanks for calling.
6: Okay.
0: Okay. Don't forget about the Bill Capp Piano Company, 216-541-6078. That's 216-541-6078. Everything and anything that you want to do when it comes to a piano, it's at the Bill Capp Piano, as Eunice Fotis, the late Eunice Fotis, would say. The Bill Capp Piano Company. Go there, check it out, call there. 216-541-6078.
7: It was also around that time that Gershwin's parents bought a piano so that his older brother Ira could begin piano lessons. And although George wanted to learn, in those days, the eldest child would usually be given lessons first because it was too expensive to offer that type of luxury to all of the children. And during this instruction, Ira began to hate the lessons. And even though he felt bad about quitting and disappointing his parents, this was great for George, because after hearing the great news that Ira was giving up, George sat down at the piano and started to play Stride Like Tin Pan Alley pretty seriously, as his family stood there in complete shock and disbelief.

So, with this incredible display of talent, Gershwin began lessons with his first real piano teacher, who was a woman by the name of Miss Green. And after a while of these lessons that cost the Gershwins 50 cents per session, George wasn't happy with her approach. And after a short period of time, he found another by the name of Professor Goldfarb, who was given the title of professor basically because of his fee of $1.50 per lesson. And during this short stint with Goldfarb, the professor taught Gershwin easy arrangements of classical and opera pieces without mandating the practice of scales, arpeggios, or exercises. And again, George was not satisfied. So after that disappointment, Gershwin decided to seek a serious teacher. And this instructor would be composer, pianist, cellist, violinist, and conductor Charles Hambitzer. And for the audition, Gershwin played a simplified version of Rossini's The William Tell Overture. And after the piece was over, Hambitzer was so insulted by what Gershwin had played, knowing that it wasn't George's fault for his previous terrible instruction, he uttered these words to Gershwin, quote, "You and I will now go and hunt up the teacher who taught you to play that way, and we will shoot him, and without an apple on his head."

After this first meeting, Gershwin took a liking to Hambitzer, and he became his student. And during his time with him, aside from insisting on Gershwin learning theory and harmony from noted pianist Edward Killigny, Hambitzer introduced Gershwin to the basic repertory of classical music, while desperately trying to get rid of many of Gershwin's bad habits. And even though Hambitzer wasn't happy about George's love for popular music, he had the utmost respect for him, and he called him a genius. And during their many debates, Gershwin would defend his infatuation with modern music, and he would tell Hambitzer that although popular songs are naive and basically trivial, there is something important and American about them. And put in the right musician's hands, the idiom could become the future of Western music.

At the age of 15, Gershwin decided to quit school and get a job in the only environment that lived and breathed popular music, which of course was called Tin Pan Alley, which in time became a generic term for all publishers of popular American sheet music, regardless of their geographic locations. And within a short period of time, George became a piano sheet music demonstrator for several publishing houses, including one called Jerome H. Remick and Company, where he began to show his amazing knack for pumping out tunes, including his first published song called When You Want 'Em, You Can't Get 'Em, When You've Got 'Em, You Don't Want 'Em, lyrics by Murray Roth, which Gershwin received a whopping $5 for.

and after also producing and arranging many piano rolls of other people's music under pseudonyms Fred Murtha and Bert Wynn, many eyes began to focus on Gershwin, and people began to see that there was something special, vital, and original about his early primitive tunes, including Irving Berlin, who was so impressed, he offered him a job as a musical secretary at his music publishing company, which included a salary that was twice the amount that Gershwin was being paid at the time. But deep in his heart, Berlin knew that George Gershwin's gift and genius was way beyond his offer, and he actually tried to talk him out of it. Here, Berlin is quoted, "I hope you don't take the job as my secretary, because you will probably start to imitate me, and you are meant for much bigger things than that." And with that advice, Gershwin passed on the job, but soon there was another offer from Max Dreyfus, who was the head of one of the most powerful publishing houses in New York, called Harms. And with this opportunity, Gershwin accepted the $35 a week job to write songs and play them specifically for Dreyfus.

0: That was called Whip Poor Will from the George Gershwin piano rolls, which are pretty cool. If you want to hear some really cool, authentic Gershwin rolls, check them out. You can get them, probably download them through MP3s too now. You don't even have to buy the CD. If you just tune in, you are listening to a portrait about George Gershwin on his 128th birthday. What a phenomenon. He came into this world and left so fast and left. Nobody still to this day can touch what he did. It's crazy what he did. He just came in. This guy was like, you know, I don't know if you paid attention earlier, but when he was a little kid, all of his brothers, his brother and his sister were taking piano lessons. They didn't want to take lessons. And he was over at his friend's house practicing. And he became this incredible stride blues rhythm piano player by the time he was 8 years old or something. See, when somebody wants to do something, they just do it. You know?
1: Yeah, they don't just talk about it.
0: No, they just, very, you know, true. If you want to do it, you got to go do it. 216-901-0945 is the number. This is going to be for a $25 gift certificate to Valenti's Ristorante in Broadview Heights. That's 216-901-0945. Valenti's old school. We're talking pizzas. We're talking pasta, lasagna, all of the parmesans, you know, anything you want that you love. Old school Italian is at Valenti's. A beautiful patio and bar, and there's music and everything. Valenti's Ristorante in Broadview Heights. And the question is, on this day, September the 27th, 1954, which famous television show premiered? It was either The Tonight Show, Leave It to Beaver, or I Love Lucy. 216-901-0945 again for a $25 gift certificate to Valenti's Ristorante in Broadview Heights. On this day, September the 27th, 1954, which famous television show premiered? It was either The Tonight Show, Leave It to Beaver, or I Love Lucy. 216-901-0945.
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5: WHK, Cleveland.
0: Jamie, you're on the air. Hey, Jamie, where are you calling from?
6: Hey, Broadview Heights.
0: How you doing today?
6: I'm doing great. It's a beautiful day.
0: Yes, it is. Very beautiful day. So, on this day, September the 27th, 1954, which famous television show premiered?
6: I was going to take a guess at I Love Lucy.
0: It was not, but good try. Good try. Hey, Peter. How you doing, Peter?
7: Oh, I'm doing great. It's a beautiful day in the neighborhood.
0: You ain't kidding. Where are you calling from?
7: Rocky River.
0: Is the river rocky? Just kidding.
7: It always was and always will be.
0: So it's not I Love Lucy, so it's either The Tonight Show or Leave It to Beaver.
7: I'm going to go with The Tonight Show.
0: You're right. It is The Tonight Show, starring Jack Parr, I think it was. He was first, wasn't he?
7: Yeah, he started it, and then old Johnny Carson did it about for 100 years after that. So.
0: Yeah, well, first it was Jack Parr, then it was Steve Allen, wasn't it?
7: Oh, I don't know. You could be right. He did have it tonight. He was great.
0: Yeah,
7: and then was a little kid. He was funny, man.
0: Yeah, and then Johnny Carson came along. Yeah, those were the days when they had great shows like that, you know?
7: Oh, I know. Television was great back to the golden age of television. Yep.
0: I watch some of the ones now, and you know, I know I'm older and they're younger, but it's just, like, not the same. I don't know what something's missing. Probably class, you know, but
7: I don't think they have the good writers anymore like they had, because those writers made those shows.
0: I just think it's people in general. They're just the people that they're bringing out. They just are class. A lot of them don't have any class. So
7: I agree. I agree 100%.
0: You know, they used to have people used to have a lot of class. They don't anymore. So anyway, you want a $25 gift certificate to Valenti's Ristorante out there in Broadview Heights.
7: Well, thanks very much. My daughter, it's her birthday tomorrow. I'm going to surprise her and take her out there.
0: Great, great. All right, hold on. We're going to get your address. Don't hang up, okay?
7: Okay, thank you, sir.
0: All right, don't forget about the Bill Cap Piano Company, 216-541-6078. Everything and anything that you want to do with a piano happens at the Bill Cap Piano Company. Aside from working with several lyricists at the time, including Buddy De Silva, George's brother Ira, who had been working at his father's Turkish bathhouses for income, began to become serious about entering the music world with his lyrics. And after George received a commission to write the music for a Broadway review called Half Past Eight, which included lyrics to several of his tunes by Edward Perkins, he was also able to use one of Ira's lyrics in the song called There's Magic in the Air. But it would be in the year of 1919, at the age of 21, that George Gershwin would score his first major hit with a tune called Swanee, with lyrics by Irving Caesar, which was originally written for the review called Demi Tasse. And even though the song had very little impact in its first production, which included around 60 choral dancing girls with electric lights in their shoes, the famed singer, actor, and dancer Al Jolson fell in love with the song after he heard Gershwin play it at a party one evening. And after Jolson added the song to the show called Sinbad of 1920, and after he recorded it for Columbia Records, aside from selling over 1 million copies of sheet music, the song charted for 18 weeks, holding the number one position for 9 of them, which brought Gershwin enough money to completely concentrate on theater works. Here, composer and film producer Arthur Schwartz comments on Swanee. Quote, "It's ironic that he never again wrote a number equaling the sales of Swanee, which for all of its infectiousness doesn't match the individuality and subtlety of his later works.

But of course, through all of this popular acclaim, George Gershwin didn't stop studying serious music, and he would continue to study composition for the rest of his life. And during these years, aside from also learning harmony with another serious teacher by the name of Reuben Goldmark, who had also taught Aaron Copland, he would often bring orchestral scores of his own songs that others had arranged to his teacher, Kilenyi. And after going through many of them, Kilenyi was seriously impressed, and he praised Gershwin's talents. Here he is quoted, "Gershwin has an extraordinary faculty or genius to absorb everything and to apply what he has learned to his music."

knew that Gershwin was a serious talent. He would cringe when George brought his many class exercises in the forms of swing, blues, ragtime, and jazz. But Gershwin was a politician, and to keep Goldmark satisfied, one day, just to prove to his teacher that he could write so-called straight music, he produced a string quartet called Lullaby, which he had actually written in the year of 1919. And after his teacher had heard the work, Goldmark replied, quote, "That's much better. I can see you are finally beginning to make some progress." And as far as the actual manuscript for the string quartet, it was lost until the Juilliard String Quartet found it many years later in the archives of the Library of Congress. And on October the 19th of 1967, it was premiered in Washington, D.C.

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In the year of 1920, George Gershwin began writing the score for his first of three reviews, called Scandals, for producer George White, which were in the same vein as the Ziegfeld Follies. And by the age of 23, Gershwin was one of the huge stars of Tin Pan Alley, and his songs including Do It Again, Build a Stairway to Paradise, and Somebody Loves Me were setting new standards in melody and rhythm.

But as far as the long hairs or classical world was concerned, at that point, most of the artists tolerated Gershwin's music and basically classified it as Tin Pan Alley pop tunes. But in the year of 1922, concert pianist Beryl Rubinstein, who also became one of the early directors of the Cleveland Institute of Music, made this statement to a reporter that sent shockwaves throughout the music world. Quote, George Gershwin is a great composer. I am absolutely in earnest. This young fellow has the spark of genius, which is definite in his serious moods. With Gershwin's style and seriousness, he is not definitely of the popular music school, but is one of the really outstanding figures in this country's serious musical efforts. And Rubinstein wasn't alone, because after also becoming overwhelmed by Gershwin's new ways of fusing all things into his songs, the famous mezzo-soprano Eva Gautier gave a recital at Aeolian Hall on November the 1st of 1923 that included works by Bellini, Bartok, Hindemith, Schoenberg, and others. And after coming on for the second part of the program, she surprised the audience when she included three George Gershwin songs in a tribute to the great American songwriters. Here, the famous writer Carl Van Vechten wrote of the concert, quote, I consider this one of the very important events in musical history. Mind you, I prophesy that the Philharmonic will be doing Gershwin's works in 2 years.

But at that point, Gershwin wasn't satisfied anymore with just the song form, and he wanted to incorporate Tin Pan Alley and jazz and blues into the symphonic format of serious music. And his first attempt was with a work called Blue Monday, or Opera a la African American, later renamed 135th Street, which was in one act with a libretto by Buddy De Silva for the 1922 Scandals. And even though it was considered too gloomy and pulled after only one performance, the orchestra conductor by the name of Paul Whiteman was deeply impressed by the work. So much, in fact, that he asked Gershwin to write him a piece for his upcoming concert called An Experiment in Modern Music.

But funny enough, Gershwin didn't take Paul Whiteman seriously, and he basically blew him off. But soon, while shooting a game of pool with lyricist Buddy Da Silva on January the 3rd at the Ambassador Billiard Parlor, George was shocked when his brother Ira showed him a newspaper article that read, "George Gershwin is at work on a jazz-like concerto for the concert." And after phoning Whiteman the next morning, who told Gershwin that his rival, Vincent Lopez, was planning to steal Whiteman's concert idea, Gershwin went to work on the piece immediately. This work would, of course, be his swan song called Rhapsody in Blue, originally called American Rhapsody, which he wrote in around 5 weeks. And even though the front of the rhapsody came to him quickly, for a while he struggled with the end, and at one point, during a train ride to Boston, George Gershwin began hearing the writing on the wall after the accelerating rhythm of the train's wheels began to play the final section of his rhapsody and fuse his concerto-like work together. Here, Gershwin is quoted. "It was on the train with its steely rhythms, its rattly bang that is so often so stimulating to a composer. I frequently hear music in the very heart of the noise, and there I suddenly heard and even saw on paper the complete construction of the rhapsody from beginning to end. And on Abraham Lincoln's birthday, February the 12th of 1924, Rhapsody in Blue was premiered at Aeolian Hall in New York City, with George Gershwin at the piano, Paul Whiteman as conductor, and a dance-like jazz band with an added string section. And after the extremely successful concert, Rhapsody in Blue was coined the Emancipation Proclamation of American Popular Music. And aside from the audience's overwhelming enthusiasm, the critics too went wild. And as far as many of the great artists of the day, it was all anyone talked about, including Maurice Ravel, Aaron Copland, Morton Gould, Paul Whiteman's arranger, Ferdy Groffé, who orchestrated Rhapsody in Blue for the initial concert and two more times, including the 1942 version for piano and orchestra that we hear so often today, and writer Carl Van Vechten, who had predicted Gershwin's triumph a few years earlier.

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0: If there is a Circle the Date high school football game in Northeast Ohio, it's the game.
1: St. Edwards visits St. Ignatius at John Carroll University on Friday night in the 66th renewal of the rivalry. St. Ed's has won 9 in a row, but the Wildcats are much improved and over 500 for the first time in 5 seasons. Kickoff is set for 7 p.m. and pregame starts at 6:50 right here on AM 1420. 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
6: News this hour from Town Hall. I'm Mary Rose. President Trump is praising the arrest of 5 men on suspicion of terrorism and explosive charges near a U.S. airbase in the U.K.
7: The arrest in the U.K. was fantastic. Working with Britain, it was an amazing job. We had them under investigation. They were looking to do big damage to our force.
6: A Gloucestershire police spokesperson said officers responded early this morning to reports of 3 suspicious vehicles moving toward the base and took 5 men into custody. A massive police response was seen around RAF Fairford about 90 minutes outside London. An army bomb disposal unit is examining the vehicles and an evacuation order was issued for nearby residents. The British government said Prime Minister Andy Burnham is being updated on the incident. A GOP congresswoman who opposes the president's deportation efforts gets a wake-up call from her constituents.
8: Representative Maria Elvira Salazar, a Florida Republican, publicly criticized President Trump's deportation policies in a campaign ad, urging him to scale back efforts she claims are alienating Latino voters. However, her constituents, particularly Republicans and Latinos in her South Florida district, have strongly backed Trump's immigration agenda, leading to backlash and waning support for Salazar. Bernie Bennett reporting.
6: Over 40 million people on the Northeast Coast are feeling the impact of a major storm. Coastal areas of New York and New Jersey are under a state of emergency as a powerful nor'easter lashes the Northeast. Hundreds of flights have been canceled with wind gusts of more than 70 miles an hour reported in some areas and flooded roads making driving very dangerous. More on these stories at townhall.com.
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6: Americans are voting with their feet and their paychecks as new data shows which states are gaining the most income from interstate migration. Correspondent Richard Boyd has the story.
10: Florida leads the nation with net income rising 50% over the past decade as people move in. Idaho and Nevada are also major winners, both offering no state income tax. The Free Market Economic Policy Group, Unleash Prosperity, says the biggest losers include New York, Illinois, New Jersey, and California. High tax states watching residents and wealth move elsewhere. Richard Boyd reporting.
6: A study says melatonin, too, a TikTok-famous tanning nasal spray that leads to temporary skin darkening, has been tied to serious side effects. The Cleveland Clinic says that this substance is completely lab-made and imitates the body's natural hormone. Breaking news, townhall.com. More problems for troubled Volkswagen.
11: Volkswagen Group says it is recalling 2.86 million Volkswagen and Audi branded vehicles as a precautionary measure over a screw whose failure could cause a loss of steering. The affected vehicles are Volkswagen Tiguan, Touran, Golf, Golf Variant, and Caddy models built between September 2013 and July 2024, and Audi Q3 models made between October 2017 and May 2024. There have been no known incidents with damage to persons or property, according to Germany's KBA Motor Vehicle Agency. Keith Peters reporting.
6: A new study suggests cutting back on ultra-processed foods could improve mental health. Researchers report people who reduced their intake by more than 85% experienced less depression and anxiety. More on these stories at Town Hall.
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Hello and welcome once again to the Hooli Hour. As always, I'm your host, Josh Fong. We got another great show for you. They're all great shows. Never a stinker, never a clunker here on the Hooli Hour. And what a way to start a great show than with a great song. This one's from the Eskies. It's called Fever. We're going to follow that up with Galway Street Club and the Coronas. So let's go ahead and kick it off here. The Eskies and Fever.

0: that song, finishing up there, Get Loose from the Coronas. Before that, we had My Dog Talks to Me by Galway Street Club and the Eskies with Fever. And if you're experiencing symptoms of a fever and your dog talking to you, I would suggest talking to a medical professional as soon as possible. But great song. It's a little bit of a rockabilly feel to start the show there with Fever and My Dog Talks to Me and the Galway Street Club. A really interesting group. I think they have like 8 or 9 members in that one, as you can tell from the instrumentation in that song. We only have one member here, and we do have to step away. It's the Holy Hour. Don't go anywhere, because there's going to be more great music right after this.
1: You know those places you walk into and immediately feel like you've escaped for a bit? Hi, everyone. 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
0: We're back here on the Holy Hour. Got more great Irish music from you. We're going to go to the north here with this next group. It's Two Door Cinema Club with Invincible. We're going to follow some Ali Sherlock and Day Matrona. So let's go ahead and take it away here. Two Door Cinema Club, Invincible.

that song, finishing up there, Make You My Star from Day Matrona, also from Belfast, which I believe Two Door Cinema Club is from Belfast as well. Bangor County Down, there you go. But Northern Irish rockers all the same. Day Matrona, Make You My Star, Ally Sherlock, The Joke was the ham in that great sandwich there. The peanut butter? The jelly? I don't know, but there's definitely some solid bread there. We're making the bread here on the Holy Hour. Two Door Cinema Club, Invincible, Ally Sherlock, The Joke, Day Matrona, Make You My Star. What do you say we get into the next block of music here before we get any hungrier? It's the Finches with Easier, The Thrills, and Post Party. So let's go ahead and take it away here with the Finches, Easier.

0: That song finishing up their Camera Shy from Post Party. Before that, we had The Thrills with Big Sur and The Finches with Easier. This is the Holy Hour. We do have to take another short break here, but don't go anywhere because we're going to have more music right after this break.
1: If there is a Circle the Date high school football game in Northeast Ohio, it's the game.
2: St. Edwards visits St. Ignatius at John Carroll University on Friday night in the 66th renewal of the rivalry. St. Ed's has won 9 in a row, but the Wildcats are much improved and over 500 for the first time in 5 seasons. Kickoff is set for 7 p.m. and pregame starts at 6:50 right here on AM 1420. 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
10: This is Albert Moeller for townhall.com. In New York City this week, the United Nations is hosting the 81st session of the UN General Assembly. World leaders, you can count on this, will be discussing the deal President Trump announced with Denmark and Greenland that will allow the U.S. to deploy military throughout virtually all of the nation of Greenland. President Trump posted, quote, "The United States will forever have the complete ability to do what is necessary in Greenland," end quote. This is a big win for the U.S. Greenland, which is a semi-autonomous region of Denmark, it's big for Denmark itself. As we watch the world order being reshaped so dramatically, the polar ice cap becomes a place of vulnerability and military strategy, particularly as we see the northern seas become more navigable for sea vessels. This is the work of serious statesmanship. So when the ink is cleared on this one, let's be thankful. President Trump is right on this one. This is a three-way win. Let's take it. I'm Albert Moeller.
0: And we're back here on the Holy Hour. If you're just joining us, you almost missed us. But hey, we got a little bit more show for you here. We're going to send you off with two more. We got Bell X1 with Next to You and Dolores O'Riordan and Ordinary Day. So let's go ahead and take it away here. Bell X1, Next to You.

that song, finishing up their Ordinary Day. Dolores O'Riordan, hard to believe it's been 8 years since she's passed. That's the lead singer of the Cranberries with a solo song from her Ordinary Day. What a beautiful voice there. We had Bell X1 Next to You before that. Hope you've enjoyed your time here. I know there's no ordinary days when you're next to the radio listening to the Hooli Hour, or maybe you're streaming it on your phone. I don't know. You know, it's amazing what you can do in these modern times here. But unfortunately, we do have to say goodbye, so we'll raise the parting glass, so to speak, and send you on that rocky road to Dublin or wherever it may be that you are off to. So until next time, this is Josh Vaughn signing off for the Hooli Hour. You guys stay safe and stay sane out there. Bye, everybody.

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4: 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St. Ed's has won 9 in a row, but the Wildcats are much improved at over 500 for the first time in 5 seasons. 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
7: News this hour from Town Hall, I'm Mary Rose. President Trump is praising the arrest of 5 men on suspicion of terrorism and explosive charges near a U.S. airbase in the U.K. President Trump called it fantastic news after stepping off Air Force One in Chicago today. He said there is a coordination with the British officials.
8: And working with the British worked out great. It may have been Scotland Yard, I don't know. We worked with a lot of them. We had them under view for a long time, and we got it.
7: A nor'easter with rain and whipping wind did not stop more than 40,000 runners from participating in the Tunnel to Towers 5K in New York City this Sunday, marking 25 years since the terrorist attack on 9/11/2001. Correspondent Laura Winters reports from Ground Zero.
9: What sort of a feeling did it give you to do this run?
10: Honestly, proud to be American.
11: Megan from Long Island, one of more than 40,000 people who signed up to do the annual Tunnel to Towers 5K, retracing the steps of New York City firefighter Stephen Siller, killed in 9/11. The nor'easter not stopping her from marking 25 years since the terrorist attack.
10: The rain, it honestly felt like a bigger purpose to be here.
9: It has a somberness to it, right?
10: 100%. We all have that patriotic vibe to everybody.
9: Common purpose.
10: Exactly.
11: Laura Winters, New York City.
7: At least 12 people have died after a boat carrying fish traders capsized on Lake Kivu in eastern Congo. Officials say the vessel was carrying more than 50 people when it overturned near an island. Dozens remain missing. And a new study says eating 4 to 6 servings of whole grains each day may offer the greatest benefits for heart health. More on these stories at townhall.com.
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7: An update on a tropical storm near Hawaii. Correspondent Donna Warder reports.
13: Hurricane Nolo just skirted the Hawaiian Islands as it gained intensity this weekend, but there is still flooding in some areas. Near the community of Na'alehu on the Big Island's southern point, members of the National Guard guided residents through flooded streets as they left their homes in a heavy downpour. More than 120 Guard members were activated on the island, and residents are still recovering from Hurricane Lala, which swept about 100 homes off their foundations in August. I'm Donna Warder.
7: Two giant pandas promised by Chinese President Xi Jinping have arrived in the U.S. WSB-TV says the pandas Ping Ping and Fusheng arrived this morning at the zoo in Atlanta. The pandas were born in 2020 at China's research base. Breaking news and analysis at townhall.com. Two giant pandas promised by Chinese President Xi Jinping have arrived in the U.S.
14: WSB-TV says the pandas Ping Ping and Fuchuang arrived Sunday morning at Zoo Atlanta. The pandas were born in 2020 at China's Chengdu Research Base of Giant Panda Breeding. President Xi offered the pandas to the zoo as part of the panda diplomacy between China and the U.S. that began in 1972 when then-President Richard Nixon visited China, and in return, China sent two pandas to the Washington Zoo. I'm Lisa Carton.
7: Authorities in Georgia are investigating a shooting that left 11 teenagers wounded. The Bibb County Sheriff's Office says it happened during a large gathering at a park in Macon early this morning. All of the victims were 18 or younger, and two of them are listed in critical condition. The shooting took place at a park in downtown Macon. More on these stories.
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0: your appearance there?
1: Well, I was ablaze just by being on stage with him. I mean, that was just one of those things where it's like, you know, you go to bed thinking that, oh, it's just going to be a normal day the next day. And then it's anything but. I received an email from some folks at the White House that I've been very privileged to get to know. And nobody knew that they were, you know, looking for people to stand behind him just for optics. You know, he didn't need any of us there. You know, he does just fine on his own. I think it was the jacket, my sparkly red America 250 jacket. I think that's what won me the spot. That was really cool.
0: What was it like being down there?
1: Well, the RNC, the midterm RNC was so cool. It was so much better than CPAC. It was so awesome. The energy was great. What I will say, and I posted about this before, you know, before a few times, but you know, the media, they have a role to play. And you know, sometimes that role and that agenda is not to tell the truth. I want to tell you guys what happened when Trump walked on that stage.
0: Mm-hmm.
1: He walked on the stage, he waved. But when you saw him turn around and face the group of us that were on the stage and he was shaking hands, that man looked at every single one of us and said, I love you. I love you. I love you. I can't even tell you how many times he said it. Every person that he made eye contact with, and that was me included, he looked and said, I love you. And, you know, those are the stories and those are the things that the cameras don't capture, or if they do, they don't talk about it. And I think that says a lot about him just as a human being. You know what I mean? He could have gotten the same amount of applause if he mm-hmm. turned around and waved and, you know, did the dance and did all those things. But that's not what he chose to do in that moment. And that really, that meant something to me.
0: What were some of the conversations that you were hearing people have, whether it's about the Iran war, affordability? What seemed to be one of the top issues you kept hearing about while down there?
1: Definitely, I would say definitely immigration played a bigger role.
0: Okay.
1: In the conversations that I had, you know, making sure that America, you know, only Americans get to vote in American elections, which was really exciting for me to hear that was, you know, it really is a popular issue, not just, you know, because the news says it is, or not just because Fox News says it is, but because, you know, when I was on the ground there, that is what people were talking about. And it got me really excited to share about the new initiative that Heritage Action is doing. So I would love to be able to tell you guys about that.
0: Absolutely. Yeah. I mean, that's why I wanted to pick your brain about the RNC. But yeah, you're working on some good stuff there at Heritage Action. You're the Ohio State director. So director, by all means, let us know what's going on.
1: Yeah. So what's cool about, you know, kind of the things that Heritage Action is doing right now is that, you know, we were focused on federal issues for quite some time. But because, you know, Heritage has been blessed with so many incredible donors, we've been able to expand that bandwidth to do state initiative things. So, yes, I am the state director for Ohio, Indiana, Michigan, and Kentucky. And, you know, the reason why I brought up, you know, immigration and things like that is because mm-hmm. obviously we have the SAVE Act that is not going our way, right? We, you know, I was hoping that we would see some movement on the SAVE Act, you know, that would be applicable to this November's election.
0: Yeah.
1: That's not happening.
0: Yeah.
1: And so what we at Heritage Action decided to do after, you know, talking with a lot of our legal team and policy analysts is we decided, you know what? We're done waiting on Washington. We're going to bring this to the states. So we have developed a model policy for all 50 states to adopt our own State Save Act. So that is what we're going to be working on in Ohio starting the beginning of next year. We already have our sponsors at the State House secured. We already have the language, you know, getting worked on. So
0: mm-hmm.
1: this is going to be something that we're really going to be pushing forward, where only Americans, only documented Americans can vote in our elections in the state of Ohio.
0: I got to give you kudos for two things. I mean, for Heritage Action, when I was at Maha Action, man, it was so hard to convince people to turn it over to the states. And let's talk to the groups that are getting involved in these states, because they're going to know the best ways to go about it in their state to get things done. So I got to give you kudos for that. And they picked you, and you get stuff done. So, I mean, that's a great choice for state director. But also kudos for moving along with it. I mean, you know, you're getting deadlines. You already have things planned out. And yeah, we talk about the SAVE Act a lot. It's strange that

0: didn't move forward, considering that it is an 80-20, and now I'm even seeing it's higher than 80%. Now it's closer to 85%, where, you know, with the way that it's talked about in the media and nationally, you would think that that number would be going down, that now it would be a closer to a 70-30 issue, which is still crazy. But it's an 80-20 issue, if not an 85-15 issue. People want to see the SAVE Act gets passed, and they want to believe that their elections are secure.
1: Yeah, I mean, there's only one reason why it's not getting, you know, getting anywhere in Washington. And you know, President Trump is right. It's because they want to cheat. And whether that's, you know, one side versus the other, or it might be, I mean, to be honest with you, I think it's a little bit of a mixture of both.
0: Mm-hmm.
1: You know, that they're, you know, depending on the party that's in power, they want to be able to have, you know, those, those cards up their sleeve. But, you know, the American people, that's not what we want. And it's our job, you know, not just with Heritage Action, but as, you know, citizens, to remind Washington, you work for us. And, you know, this is going to be hopefully an eye-opening situation for the folks down in Washington that, you know, per our Constitution, if you're not going to do it, if you're not going to get it done, then we're going to take care of it here at the states. And, you know, I mean, I hope that it's not lost on anybody when you give me an idea, or when, you know, when there's something that I'm passionate about. Yeah, I'm going to follow through. So that's just the way it is, you know.
0: Right. And the thing is, you know, and we were talking about it a little bit yesterday. And of course, I want Republicans to win, and I want the conservative movement to grow, and I want them to win elections. But I would rather them win honestly. I don't want to hear the lies. I don't want to hear cheating, nothing like that. So we need those secure laws. We need elections to be secure. And not only for that reason, because we want to win fair and square, but also because, you know, what it comes down to is, if we know that elections are secure, you're going to have more people involved, and you're going to get those people that are going, it doesn't really matter anyways. They're actually going to go out and they're going to want to vote. They're going to want to be involved in the system. And the more people that vote, the more accurate it comes to representing us as a state or as a country.
1: Exactly. I mean, and that was the whole, you know, kerfuffle, you know, in the 2020 election. The only reason why, and I don't really have an opinion on it one way or another, or at least not one that I'll share right now, but there shouldn't be any reason to believe that an election could be stolen, mm-hmm. and that, you know, 4 years were lost to, you know, developing and implementing good policy because, you know, we had a decrepit, whatever, I'm being nice, in the
0: well
1: White
0: said.
1: House.
0: Well said.
1: And how much crap did, you know, they're still giving the president crap for saying that, you know, he stole that, that Biden stole that election, and that he actually won and things like that.
0: Mm-hmm.
1: And to be honest, Jake, the way things are right now, there's no way to really prove that he didn't, you know? So it's kind of like, yeah, we need to tighten the belt. Our elections need to actually reflect the American people, not, ideology and foreign interests and things like that. And that was definitely the theme for the RNC, and it was very, very popular. So it was just one of those things where, we at Heritage Action, we looked at each other and we were like, yeah, this is the right thing to do, and now's the time to do it.
0: And, you know, we hear a lot of organizations talk about grassroots activism. And I know that this is still relatively new with, you know, getting things situated. And I know that you're working on things. You said January is really going to be when you start pushing. But what does that actually look like, the work on the ground when it comes to, trying to get that influence for this State Save Act and Heritage Action?
1: Well, if you guys follow me on Facebook, you know that looks like flying all over the country. I'm never home.
0: Yep.
1: I am never home, it seems, but that is what it is. It's having, you know, it's having folks being willing to travel and to go and speak to all of these different groups. And that's what my job is. So I'm constantly on the move, talking to people from all over the state, all over the four states that I do. And you know what I do, Jake, is I just tell them the truth. I just tell them, hey, this is what's going on. I show them the statistics. We have, at Heritage Action, we have these awesome scorecards that we do for election integrity, school choice. We have the federal scorecards for our congressmen and senators. And, you know, and we just look at the data. We're like, hey, this is what's going on. And then after we educate them and inform them of, you know, of what's happening in their state, then we say, all right, this is how we can fix it. And, do you want to come on board? And of course, they're like, if they're a decent human being, they're like, yes, if you see a problem, then you want to fix it. And so we then, teach them about, whether it's, giving testimony, we work on how that works. We teach people Robert's Rules. We create what we call action centers here at Heritage Action, where it's kind of per state. So right now, our biggest action center was for the SAVE Act, mm-hmm. where, you can go to our website, heritageaction.com, go to the action centers and you can see, what can you do? And then right there, it'll be like, okay, you can call this person, which is, Senator Thune, or leave them or send an email or do this or that. It gives handheld instructions how to make your voice matter for dummies, but then you have fun doing it because I'm doing it with you.
0: And so before I let you go, for those that want to get involved, they want to try to get involved with, working with you, with Heritage Action, what's the best way to go about that and how can they get involved?
1: Definitely. Head over to heritageaction.com and it's called Sentinel Nation. Isn't that fun? So to be a part of what we're doing, to be informed, to get the communications, to get invited to these awesome events, because we take care of our Sentinels. We have an event this weekend down in Orlando, Florida, where I have Sentinels coming from Ohio, and their trip is paid for. A weekend trip to Orlando. We really want to invest in the people that are like minded and care about the same things that we do. And we have another one coming up in D.C. at the Gaylord in Washington. Like, oh my gosh,
0: that's a great place. That is a great venue.
1: And we're going to take care of our, we take care of our people, and you're also going to learn a lot. So not only are you going to stay in like a really nice place, you're going to learn and feel inspired and empowered to move on, for the next year. Mm-hmm. But look on our website, heritageaction.com, join Sentinel Nation today. And, my Sentinels are like, they're like my best friends. We get to chat about all sorts of things, and they get to come with me to a lot of really cool stuff.
0: Well, Hillary Jackson, thank you for the time. I look forward to, especially as it comes closer to getting some stuff done about that State Save Act. Please always feel free to come on and keep us updated and let us know what we could do to help you out.
1: Absolutely, Jake. Thanks for having me on, guys.
0: Of course. And that, of course, Hillary Jackson. She is the Ohio State Director, as well as some other states, for Heritage Action for America. We're going to take a break. When we come back, we'll talk about this a little bit. And listen, part of that travel, I had to do some of that. That is some hard work. That is some very hard work. So kudos to her. And, she's on the ground. She's moving. So, big thank you to her for making time for us. And, yeah, we're going to stay up to date on that. We're going to take a break. When we come back, we'll continue talking about this. Catch up on some text messages. This is The Jake Underwood Show.
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3: 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St. Ed's has won 9 in a row, but the Wildcats are much improved and over 500 for the first time in 5 seasons. 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The Answer.
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8: With SRN News, I'm Mary Rose. British police arrested several men on suspicion of terrorism and explosive charges Sunday near an airbase the U.S. military has been using to facilitate strikes on Iran. President Trump was asked about the arrests on Sunday.
9: The arrest in the U.K. was fantastic. Working with Britain, it was an amazing job. We had them under investigation. They were looking to do big damage to our force.
8: A growing debate over academic standards is putting the University of California under scrutiny, correspondent Richard Boyd reports.
10: More than 2,000 UC faculty members have signed letters raising concerns about students' math and reasoning skills since SAT and ACT scores were dropped from admissions. Remedial courses are reportedly increasing as regents consider bringing testing back. Critics say the current system relies too heavily on grades and short essays, and argue that California must restore academic rigor if its universities are to remain excellent. Richard Boyd reporting.
8: A new survey finds most Americans believe the rule of law is weaker today than it was a decade ago.
11: 56% said the rule of law has declined, compared with 14% who said it's stronger. Democrats were more likely to blame Donald Trump, while Republicans more often cited election reforms. Some analysts argue the deeper problem is cultural, declining respect for law, accountability, and truth across American society. Ron Taylor reporting.
8: Thousands of flights have been disrupted as a powerful nor'easter slams the East Coast. The National Weather Service says the slow-moving storm is expected to dump more heavy rain and create dangerous surf conditions from Jersey to New England. This is SRN News.
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0: 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We are on X. We are on Rumble. We are on Facebook. We are on YouTube. On Facebook, we're at the AM 1420, The Answer Facebook page, and in the Rumble chat there, people saying good morning, doing well, another blessed day, glad to hear that, and to KQ111, coffee cheers, blokes, coffee cheers indeed. I've already drank two cups, and during the next break, I'm probably going to go fill it up again. Going to be completely honest with you, it's one of those days. Seth looks at when I said I'm going to be on my third cup, he just says, oh, his eyes got big, and his jaw kind of drops. We just got to wake up.
13: Those are not small cups of coffee.
0: Well, no, I mean it's an average cup. I'll be honest, it's lighter today because we ran out of coffee.
13: And you can buy that mug on JakeUnderwoodShow.com.
0: Yeah, you can. If you go to JakeUnderwoodShow.shop, you could get the Jake Underwood Show mug. You get the Seth Williams shirts. We have the Faith Collection is still up. And anything that's bought in the Faith Collection, it goes to a local church, even if it's just a few bucks, but still do that.
13: That's awesome.
0: So, yeah, we're trying to do what we can. Somebody else who's trying to do what they can, and they're out there doing stuff, is the next guest that's joining us on the Marcello's Hot Honey Pepperoni Hotline. Of course, I'm talking about Donovan O'Neill from Americans for Prosperity. Good morning, Donovan.
14: Morning, guys. How are you?
0: I'm doing well, buddy. How are you?
14: Well, doing pretty good. Made it halfway through the week. We can finish this week strong.
0: That's right. That's right. And I think if what's being proposed right now and what we're hearing about this Ohio gas tax, if that goes through, I think we'll all be doing a lot better than we are right now with the way gas prices are on the rise. I saw you came out and you said that, you know, AFP, that they support this proposal. What is it about this proposal that you all support?
14: Yeah, you know, there's a lot of folks, myself included, who talk frequently about, hey, let's just eliminate the gas tax, right? Let's just cut taxes. But, you know, politicians, candidates, political commentators, right, alike have been saying that for a little while now. Mm-hmm. But none of those ideas have ever been backed up with an actual, you know, solution. Okay, so you could do that, but what's the trade-off? And you know this, Jake, right? So many politicians in Washington and Columbus, you know, promise us the world and sort of just mortgage the future on it, right? So, well, somebody else will deal with the ramifications of that. And but what I think we particularly liked about what Vivek put out the other day in terms of this, of providing a gas tax holiday over the next 90 days, was he actually put forward a comprehensive plan that talks through how we would pay for that, right? Mm-hmm. And I think that's important because those revenues, unlike a lot of the taxes I think most Americans, Ohioans pay, those gas tax revenues, like it or hate it, go towards the roads, bridges, infrastructure that a lot of us utilize every day. And so not having a plan for paying for it, right, is really just, I think, bad leadership. Vivek's case, though, demonstrates good leadership, has a plan for paying for it, and I think that's commendable, something we wanted to signal on top of, at the same time, making sure, look, we get people relief at a time when gas is over $4.50 a gallon for unleaded and diesel's climbing $7.50 and more down in Columbus.
0: And then can you, because I've had some people ask me, and I wanted to see if you could explain it a little bit better than I have, because they're talking about, so during the suspension, basically, the way it would work is they would pull from the rainy day fund and ODOT's cash balance, right?
14: Yeah, so there's actually a couple of tiers that they put in the plan, and we have to see the legislation. I think that'll be introduced this week, and then they'll debate it next week. Mm-hmm. But it'll start with ODOT cash balances. So if they've got excess in ODOT, those funds will be depleted first. Then they'll go to general revenue funds. Those general revenue funds, in fact, because the state has been on such good fiscal footing, we have $1.85 billion in excess funds from the last fiscal year. So we've seen more money come in than we were planning. So let's tap the GRF monies and then rainy day funds to backfill that down the line, with the final plan being, and I think this is a key incentive here. We've talked about Medicaid fraud, waste, and abuse in the state. You know, Vivek had a plan for addressing that, and that, I think, is how they want to ultimately pay all of this back, is by actually going out, rooting out the fraud, waste, and abuse in Medicaid, and using those dollars to ultimately make the final funds whole, right? So there's a plan here all the way through that isn't just, we'll print more money, it'll figure itself out. There's some layers here that I think demonstrates a good trade-off conversation that oftentimes, again, in politics, doesn't always seem to happen.
0: Yeah, we got to stop. We got to stop thinking that the way to fix the money problem is to print more. I like the plan overall. Now, I will say this: they could always go to the unclaimed funds and take $600 million like they did for the Brown Stadium. You know, that's always an option. So I know. Yeah, I don't know that we ever spoke about that. Side note: how did you feel about that when they took that money out for the Brown Stadium?
14: Yeah, well, in general, you know, our organization, as a matter of principle, is opposed to bailouts. You know, we shouldn't be using public dollars to fund private investments. you know, that's behind us now. And, you know, we'll just keep, we keep hammering that drum though, but Democrats, Republicans alike, everybody has an idea on how to spend you and my money, for their own pet projects or interests. We need to move past that, I think, as a country.
0: It's I agree. And Seth has a question. Go ahead,
13: Donovan, Seth. Real quick. Cause I don't know, maybe I'm just stupid, but I don't follow along with this stuff all that much. Where are these excess funds coming from? You said they have excess funds at ODOT or whatever. Where's all this $1 billion or whatever coming from? Is it excess tax dollars?
14: Yeah, good question. The ODOT funds, I don't know what their actual cash balance is at ODOT. I'm sure that'll come up over the next week to know where that is. The forecasted funds, what that is the state took in more money than it was forecasting. And so that can occur across sales tax, across income tax revenues that are coming in. I think what that often would, I think what that looks like is better economic activity in the state. It's sort of what we've argued. If you lower the tax on people, right, and get us to a flat tax like we're at today, more people are going to use that money to infuse it into the economy, creating more jobs, opportunity. Well, that generates more revenue, and that's how you get a strong fiscal position in the state. So it's forecasted, and it's where the state, and when I say that $1.85 billion, that's where the state ended the 2026 fiscal year at the end of June. And so that money would, if not otherwise tapped into, would be brought up for discussion and part of, I think, like that whole pie that they would look at when they start the budget process again early next year.
13: So we paid it. We don't get it back, though.
14: Well, no. Because the government never gives you your money back, right, Seth, unless you fight for it. but in this case, this is part of how they would pay for that gas tax relief. And then anything that's left over, you best believe IFP and our folks are going to be in Columbus saying, that's why we got to move from 2.75% flat tax to 2.5 to 2 to 0 eventually. It helps us buy that down for sure down the line. But we need the politicians to follow through on those things, and that's what we all hold them accountable for.
0: And so my last question about at least the gas tax relief, and then I want to ask you about this, the Senate race. So, I mean, right now, AFP, they're saying, you know, they're supporting this, you know, they're supporting only a 90-day holiday. Do you think that Ohio should use this moment to consider a more permanent reduction or even a broader form of reform on the gas tax?
14: I mean, we were opposed to when, you know, not too long ago, Governor DeWine and a handful of Republicans increased the gas tax, I think by about 10 cents back in 2019. That was wrong. It's probably something we should take a serious look at doing. You know, our focus remains on income tax, trying to be the, you know, 11th, 12th state in the nation to get to a 0% income tax. But I think, you know, you can look at these things and say, well, look, if revenue's coming in over here and it's stable, are there other things we can do to make changes? But again, you know, maybe, you know, when thinking about tax policy, one of the things that we like at AFP, if you're going to tax, right, if you're going to do the evil thing, make sure that it's very clear what it's connected to and that the people who use that service are the ones who pay for that service, right? And so when you look at a gas tax, among all the evils, and maybe I'm losing some of your audience, your libertarian audience here, Jake, but when you look at all of the evils, the gas tax as an evil is probably one of the least ones because it directly does go to our roads, our bridges, our infrastructure. As frustrating and horrible as that is in the state of Ohio, it is where it goes. What the tax should be, we would argue lower. We lost that battle in 2019, but maybe this opens up the conversation again.
0: I wasn't expecting you to call it the evils, and I'm going to be honest. If you heard me laughing, that's why I was laughing because I'm going. I mean, I agree completely. It's just that I wasn't expecting that. I want to switch it up a little bit and let's talk about this Ohio Senate race. What are you hearing, and what are other AFP Action volunteers hearing directly from voters when they're going door to door?
14: Socialism, Jake. I can't stress it enough. If your listeners have said, look, you know, this election is lost, or, you know, the enthusiasm isn't there, or people, you know, our nation is on a, you know, the highway to hell here. The reality is this the way that the Democrat Socialists of America have taken over the Democrat Party, the voters we're talking to, when we talk through that, and you can only do that in a conversation. You can't do it in a 30-second ad. You can't do it in a piece of mail. You can't do it in a digital Facebook post. It really comes from conversations, voter to voter at the door. We're finding that have a meaningful impact because the voters we're talking to, Jake, right, aren't the dyed-in-the-wool Republicans. Those folks, you know, will get out and vote. The folks we're talking to are your swing, you know, type voters, your soft Republicans, who are seeing one thing in their ads, but then when we can have a conversation with them about Sherrod Brown's 20-year record in the Senate, 50-year career in politics, the fact that he votes nearly 100% of the time with Democrats, and that the Democrat Party has been taken over by the socialists, that has an impact, and it's moving folks. And so that's the message we're going to continue to hammer on as we get into early voting over the next couple of weeks and probably all the way through November, because there's a real concern there, and it's not fabricated. From Vermont with Bernie Sanders, to New York with Mondami and AOC, to Michigan with Al Sayed, here in Ohio with Sherrod Brown, socialism is a major concern for Americans, rightly so, and we're going to make sure that the two paths we have this November are as clear as can be for those swing voters in Ohio.
0: Yeah, when we last spoke, AFP Action, they were hundreds of thousands of doors, and I got a question. Where does that number stand today, and are you still on pace to reach that 1 million doors knocked?
14: Yeah, we're pushing 700,000. We're going to have a big lift this Saturday with the Day of Action. We've got going coast to coast in the state of Ohio. And by coast to coast, I mean Lake Erie to the Ohio River,
0: there
14: of course,
0: go.
14: Jake. We are going to be pounding that pavement, knocking those doors. Look, you know, if somebody knew the magic number of doors you got to knock to win, that best believe that's what we go after. And so we're just going to keep going until we get there and secure victory in November.
0: So I want to ask you, because we had Jim Renacci on yesterday, and we were talking about the polling, and it depends on the polls that you see, but I mean, it's pretty much neck and neck. There are some that give Houston an advantage, some that give Sherrod Brown the advantage. Whether it's your internal data or what you're hearing door to door, what are you hearing with the feedback that the public polling may be missing?
14: Yeah, I mean, I think I would say this race is probably neck and neck, right? There are some real factors at play that have folks frustrated with the Republican Party, with the question, you know, the obvious question out there is, are you better off today than you were a couple of years ago, right? The last time you had the chance to pick your leaders. And with fuel prices where they are, the economy where it's at, a lot of folks are feeling that pain, and so they question that. But what I think the opportunities are, right, again, is that contrast of the socialism message. And then at the same time, helping connect folks to who John Husted is as a senator, the work he's done over the last 20, 22 months in Washington for us. I think it's a close one, and it's really going to come down to who can do the hardest work to get out and actually have the face-to-face conversations with voters over the next couple of weeks.
0: When you're out and about, see, because I think I'm noticing, and I'm wondering if you're noticing the same thing, since the RNC happened down there in Dallas, it seems like people are they got a little more pep in their step when it comes to, you know, election. And I think Republicans needed that. They like the glitz and glamour. They like the big feel of a big election. And I'm noticing some people that weren't necessarily engaged are starting to pay attention. They're starting to get a little more engaged. When you're out and about and you're, you know, talking to Republican voters, Are you still seeing people who might, you know, aren't that enthusiastic, or they're even undecided and not sure if they're even going to vote?
14: You know, I'm glad you mentioned that, because I think you're right. We're seeing that with our groups that gather. You know, we have our chapter meetings that gather regularly. We find ourselves at a lot of political events around the state. I think you're right about that. The enthusiasm for the rank and file folks has definitely ticked up since that RNC in Texas. Now, we spend most of our time, and we have been for this election, with a segment of voters that are that truly undecided. So I'll knock one door and, you know, I might get a definitive answer on who they're voting for. And I'll knock, you know, 10 more doors, and those folks will all be not entirely sure. It's why the work we do matters so much, because we're actually talking to those folks. So I've got a very narrow viewpoint here in that we are consistently working those undecided swing voters. But I think that's where Sherrod Brown is also working a lot of his efforts. And that's been our strategy from the beginning, is to try to blunt against that and provide a bulwark to you know, be able to push back against those voters who like to, you know, sort of vote different ways, different elections. I think we're breaking through there with them on that socialism message, but there's a lot of undecideds out there, and they, you know, for some folks, they don't make the decision until they go into the polling booth, you know, in November on election day. We got to make sure we talk to them once, maybe twice. If we can get to them three times, that's even better.
0: Yeah, I mean, the main thing with the socialism, they just, you think taxes are high now. If you start embracing socialism, it's going to get even more out of control. And I say it all the time, the bigger the government, the smaller you become. And it's going to take every bit of power away from us and we, the people. Before I let you go, Donovan, if somebody wants to participate in this Saturday's Day of Action, as you said, from coast to coast in the state of Ohio, where can they go and what should they expect?
14: Yeah, go to afpaction.com. Put your information in on the website right there. A member of our team will reach out to you. You can also reach out to us on social media. Our team is active. AFP Ohio, you can reach out to me, DT O'Neill on X. But what you should expect, a cup of coffee, a couple donuts, a little bit of a rally up, and then we're going to give you some door hangers. And if you've never been out there before, one of our team members or experienced volunteers will go out with you. It's a good time, 30 minutes, 3 hours all day. We'll take what we can get. It makes an impact. And believe me, if you've never done it before, you're going to have a reinvigorated faith in the process, because those conversations that you happen at the door, you can feel movement, you feel making an impact, more so than I think any other type of volunteer activity you can do politically.
0: And if you want to find Donovan O'Neill on X, I just retweeted some stuff that he put out earlier, so it's going to be easier to find him. And I'm Jake Underwood 92 on X, so go there and you could see not only the conversation I'm having with Donovan O'Neill, but the tweet that he put out. Donovan O'Neill, best of luck this Saturday, and thank you for joining us.
14: Take care, guys. Have a good week.
0: Yep, you as well. Thank you. Of course, Donovan O'Neill joining us from Americans for Prosperity, and he's joining us on the Marcello's Hot Honey Pepperoni Hotline. Stop into Marcello's, 2777 Medina Road, right there, Plaza 71. Get yourself a slice of that hot honey pepperoni, or give him a call if you want to pick it up later on during the day, 330-559-3333. We'll be back right after this.
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0: 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We are on X. We are on Rumble. We are on Facebook. We are on YouTube. On Facebook, we're at the AM 1420, The Answer Facebook page, and in the Rumble chat there, people saying good morning. We're going to talk about Discount Drug Mart. We love Discount Drug Mart here. And we have our guest here, Chris. And Chris, I forgot your last name.
19: Peshek.
0: There it is. That's all right. And we're going to talk.
19: I'm not wearing my name tag.
0: That's what it is. That's what threw me off. That's funny. So, we're going to talk about the OTC benefits card as well as vaccines, because it's that time of year. And, you know, Discount Drug Mart, it's became known as your immunization destination. You could hear it in the spots. I'm shocked I said it as smoothly as I did.
19: Immunization destination.
0: That's right. Immunization destination. We were practicing before we started this. But
19: for the rest of this segment, we'll keep it at three syllables or less.
0: The beautiful. See, you know me well. So what has Discount Drug Mart done over the last several years to earn that reputation in the community and across Ohio?
19: Yeah, it's simpler than saying that word.
0: Yes.
19: Basically, we just try to have every vaccine our customers want in stock when they want it, and make the process of coming in and getting a vaccine as easy as it can be. And I guess the only other thing is just having informed employees, pharmacists on staff that can answer questions. So somebody comes in, they want to know, is this vaccine right for me, wrong for me? Is there anything else I need while I'm here? Being able to answer those questions, give people what they want, in and out, easy, save you the run around, that kind of stuff.
0: And it was nice because beforehand we were talking a little bit and just, you know, I know that some people have questions about, you know, vaccine, whether or not they should get it. And as you said, you have informed workers there, willing to have a conversation. No pressure. Just go in there, you know, talk about it, and then the customer can decide if that's right for them.
19: Yeah. Yep. And each year there's different guidelines, and, you know, especially the last few years, the guidelines have changed one direction or another direction. And so being up to date on those guidelines and being able to provide clarity to customers who might have questions or not know what's the right path for them in, you know, in terms of vaccines.
0: And, you know, we're heading into flu season. it's that time of year. Why is getting this year's flu vaccine important? And are there certain people who are at greater risk when it comes to getting the flu?
19: For sure. Yeah. So, you know, somebody like yourself, young and healthy, you may opt not to get it. You may opt to get it. And that's your prerogative. As the demographics change a little bit, our recommendations change, as you'd expect. Mm-hmm. So somebody who's maybe older, somebody who's got really young kids at home, somebody who maybe has other conditions like diabetes or like COPD or some kind of immunosuppressive condition, they're going to be even a stronger recommendation to get the flu vaccine because they're going to be the ones who have more serious disease state if they do come down with the flu. Mm-hmm. So ounce of prevention, right? So, and then as far as you were saying about each year, flu vaccine being an annual thing versus a one and done. And the reason for that, you're probably familiar, but every year the strains, because every virus mutates, right?
0: Right. So,
19: depending on the year, you can have different strains of flu virus circulating.
0: Mm-hmm.
19: So they do their best guess at picking what's going to be the prominent strains of that season, putting that in the vaccine so that you're most protected against what's likely to be circulating compared to the prior year. And it, some years it kind of stays consistent, and some years the strains change quite a bit because of regional differences, mutations, that kind of thing.
0: Right, yeah. So, you know, it's important to go in there, get the facts, you know, make sure you're staying up on top of it so you're not getting sick if you could have some serious complications with the flu.
19: Right,
0: now,
19: right.
0: It's a medical thing. So people get nervous because they think cost. Right away, they're going to think cost. So if someone walks into Discount Drug Mart, they want a flu shot, what should they expect to pay, and how does that insurance coverage work?
19: So for most patients who have any kind of insurance, the insurance is pay for vaccines 100%, especially the annual ones like flu vaccines.
0: Right.
19: And you, from like a, from a dollars and cents standpoint, that makes practical sense because the insurance companies know what it's going to cost them if you go to the hospital because you get the flu, right?
0: It's mm-hmm.
19: huge dollars.
0: Right.
19: Whereas a vaccine, relatively speaking, is almost nothing to them. So to pay for that 100% so you have no financial barrier to get it makes a lot of sense, which is why we see no charge for most patients.
0: Right.
19: Now, there are some patients who, for one reason or another, don't have insurance or are underinsured. And for them, we offer discounted pricing so that cost is not really a barrier to anybody, whether you have insurance or not.
0: Okay. And the flu vaccine, that's not the only one that's available. So, right, there's, well, let me get the list here because there's, you guys offer it all. You got whooping cough, you got shingles, pneumonia, and some others. Who should be considering those vaccines?
19: Yeah. Well, we can't call ourselves the immunization destination if we don't have
0: correct.
19: Them all, right?
0: Right.
19: But yeah, as far as who should get what and when, really the only other seasonal one that you get every year is the COVID vaccine. So you have flu and COVID, which, you know, change year to year.
0: Mm-hmm.
19: And then the rest of them, the guidelines are a little more complicated. Some of them are one and done. Some of them are like every 5 years. Some of them are only when you're gonna have a, be around a newborn child. So that's the kind of stuff that we were talking earlier about, the kind of the educated medical professionals who can answer all those questions.
0: Yep.
19: So if you come in for your annual flu vaccine and you're like, when the heck was the last time I got a pneumonia vaccine? We have visibility to that through the state's registry.
0: Mm-hmm.
19: So we can tell you, no, you're not due. You had it 2 years ago. You don't need that one. or, oh yeah, you've never had a pneumonia vaccine. It's probably something you want to get taken care of. We can do that while you're here.
0: Yeah.
19: That kind of thing.
0: And then I also want to ask you about, this is the big one here. It's the OTC benefits card.
19: Sure.
0: I've been reading up on it a little bit here. What exactly is that?
19: You're always doing your homework.
0: I got to. Listen, you know what you're talking about when you come in here. I got to make sure I have it, at least an idea.
19: Yeah, so switching gears from vaccines, this is a relatively new thing that insurance companies are doing,
0: mm-hmm.
19: where as part of your benefit with them, they are providing their customers a stipend, we'll say, for lack of a better word, to spend on OTC things for a period of time. It might be a 6-month, a quarterly.
0: Yeah.
19: And if you don't use it, you lose it. So you might be on an insurance plan where you get $200 a quarter to spend on over-the-counter stuff. And if you don't spend it, it's gone.
0: Right.
19: And that's your money to spend. So, ideally you want to use it before it disappears. And so things like, you can restock your medicine cabinet, Band-Aids, first aid stuff, Tylenol, vitamins you mentioned earlier.
0: Yeah.
19: All that kind of stuff, supplements. Sometimes you can even use it on your prescription copays, depending on what kind of plan you have. So we've worked hard to get into the networks of all those various OTC cards. So for our customers that do have one of those, that have an insurance plan that gives them one of those,
0: they
19: can come in and spend it on all the different types of OTC medical type stuff that they might need, if that makes sense.
0: You guys got it all.
19: I don't think you can use that card on on beer or
0: you're not going to be able to go in there and get soft drinks and different things. No, it's, and I say you guys have it all because my producer Seth, he's got double amputee and he's talking about wheelchairs and all this different stuff. And it was funny because when he was out for a while, it was the last time you came in, and that's when we were talking about all the different things you have with the medical equipment and all that that you have going on there. And I'm talking to him, we're catching up. And he's going, hey, I got to get this walker, I got to get this hospital, all these different things. And I go, did you call Drug Mart? And he's like, okay, yeah, I get it, yeah, because they're a sponsor. I go, no, seriously, because I'm like, you must not have listened. I go, listen, they offer that stuff. Like, they're willing to help you out, go in there. And he went in there. There were a few things that he got taken care of.
19: Yeah.
0: And I'm like, listen, go there. I'm like, because it is a running bit.
19: Yeah.
0: So I do a hit every Thursday on a local show here, a sports show, Inside Edge Network. And somehow, throughout that, somehow Discount Drug Mart is brought up. And I'm going, Discount Drug Mart, it does save you the runaround. And every time he's like, okay, I'm about to hang up. But every single time, because, it's all the things that Discount Drug Mart offers, and they don't have these everywhere. That's the main thing to remember. But I went off on a tangent. I want to get back to the OTC benefit cards. So you say that, we don't want to leave that money on the table, but you're saying one more time, just like the vitamins, different thing, you could just go in there and kind of restock.
19: Yeah. What's sometimes frustrating is that the different companies with the different cards cover different things. So we made the mistake once of maybe saying, oh, yeah, vitamins, get your vitamins. And then one plan doesn't cover vitamins, right? Mm-hmm. So we always recommend people check with their particular insurance company if they have one of these OTC spending things to see exactly what is covered on their specific plan. So you're not surprised, we don't want you to load up a whole basket of Band-Aids and Neosporin and vitamins only to get to the checkout and find out those things aren't covered by your particular plan.
0: Right.
19: So if you check ahead of time, then you can come in kind of with confidence and say like, okay, my plan covers these sections or classes of goods. So I'm going to focus on that. And that's what I'm going to use this money for. Or maybe you get lucky and you have one of the plans that does cover, beer or
0: I got to check mine. And speaking, how are you able to check that? Is it something you could do at Discount Drug Mart, or do you do that through the insurance agency?
19: Generally, you do it through the insurance company that you participate with. So let's say that your particular company contracts with insurance company X. If you're tech savvy, they likely have an online portal. You can go on, log in, and they'll say, here's the places you can go spend your money, and here's what you can spend it on.
0: Mm-hmm.
19: And if you're not tech savvy, they'll send out like a book every year that you can look at, or you can call into their customer service and say, hey, what do I do with this OTC spending money?
0: Like,
19: what can I buy? So,
0: and for somebody who's listening right now and they're going, I've got one of these cards sitting here in my wallet. I haven't used it. What should they first do to make sure they're taking advantage of these benefits that are available to them?
19: Yeah. So step one would be make sure your card, if they haven't used it in a while, there's a decent chance the card in their wallet is not live anymore.
20: Because
19: these things do sometimes expire at the end of the year and you gotta get a new card. So I'd say make sure your card's valid, and because you don't, again, you don't want to come in blood of a basket and then find out your card's not working.
20: Right.
19: Card is good. Then you can find out what you can spend it on by checking with your third-party plan.
20: Mm-hmm.
19: And then from there, you go on a shopping spree, courtesy Fantastic. Of your insurance company, right? To make sure you don't let those dollars go to waste so you're actually spending them.
20: I mean, that's definitely something to look into. You know, if go in there, make sure you know what you're doing when it comes to your immunization destination, Discount Drug Mart. There it is. See, I did it. I knew I was going to get one of them out of there without thinking about it.
19: That was great.
20: But yeah, thank you. But yeah, go in there, you know, get taken care of, get the information that you need, and go take advantage of the OTC benefits card. Chris, thank you for coming in today.
19: I appreciate you having me.
20: Always good having you here. This is the Jake Underwood Show. We're going to take a break. We'll be back right after this.
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8: News this hour from Town Hall. I'm Mary Rose. British police arrested several men on suspicion of terrorism and explosives charges Sunday near an airbase the U.S. military has been using to facilitate strikes on Iran. President Trump was asked about the arrest Sunday.
9: The arrest in the U.K. was fantastic. Working with Britain, it was an amazing job. We had them under investigation. They were looking to do big damage to our force.
8: A growing debate over academic standards is putting the University of California under scrutiny.
10: More than 2,000 UC faculty members have signed letters raising concerns about students' math and reasoning skills since SAT and ACT scores were dropped from admissions. Remedial courses are reportedly increasing as regents consider bringing testing back. Critics say the current system relies too heavily on grades and short essays and argue that California must restore academic rigor if its universities are to remain excellent. Richard Boyd reporting.
8: A new survey finds most Americans believe the rule of law is weaker today than it was a decade ago. Correspondent Ron Taylor reports.
11: 56% said the rule of law has declined, compared with 14% who said it's stronger. Democrats were more likely to blame Donald Trump, while Republicans more often cited election reforms. Some analysts argue the deeper problem is cultural, declining respect for law, accountability, and truth across American society. Ron Taylor reporting.
8: Thousands of flights have been disrupted as a powerful nor'easter slams the East Coast. The National Weather Service says the slow-moving storm is expected to dump more heavy rain and create dangerous surf conditions from New Jersey to New England through tonight. But they do expect it to weaken. More on these stories at townhall.com.
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8: Tragedy in Africa.
24: Police in South Africa say at least 27 people are dead in two separate mass shootings. The first happening at a bar late Saturday night near Johannesburg, when the local police commissioner says eight gunmen with AK-47 rifles and pistols opened fire on patrons at a bar.
25: It's unfortunate that we have the loss of lives here. 17 people who have lost their life is too many. 15 They got admitted to the hospital.
24: About 4 hours later, 10 people were killed and 11 wounded at a store near Cape Town. Police say they're searching for multiple suspects. This follows a mass shooting Tuesday in which 11 people were killed at a house party south of Durban. I'm Donna Warder.
8: Police in Detroit say 3 men died and 4 others were wounded in a shooting on the city's west side this morning. Breaking news and analysis at townhall.com. A popular type of weight loss drug may be causing problems with people's eyesight.
1: Millions of Americans are on weight loss drugs, but now some are filing a lawsuit against the companies of GLP-1 drugs, claiming they were not warned of a rare type of sudden vision loss as a side effect. Common Spirit St. Anthony North Hospital CMO Dr. Crystal Tamara specializes in weight loss medicine.
2: When we have rapid changes in blood sugar in people who have type 2 diabetes, which we use these medications for, that they can have issues with blurry vision or even an increase in something called diabetic retinopathy.
1: She says there is a small risk of sudden permanent vision loss, but overall the benefits continue to outweigh the risk. And I'm Scott Pringle.
8: Dog owners may live a longer life. Research published by the American Heart Association says dog ownership is tied up to 24% drop in all causes of death for the general population. More on these stories at townhall.com.
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0: Welcome back to the Jake Underwood Show right here, AM 1420. The Answer. In about 30 minutes, we're going to pick the brain former Congressman Jim Renacci on the very topic that we're talking about, as well as other things. But before we went to break, we got a text from the 440, and it said, so the president can fire people who are working against his agenda, but he can't ban media working against his agenda from the White House. That's exactly right. No, that and I know you asked it as a question, but that's exactly right. And here's the main reason why. The press doesn't work for the president, but the executives that he hires in his cabinet or, you know, secretaries, whoever it might be, well, yeah, they're working for the president.

0: top of the hour. Or if Seth decides that he wants to run commercials when I'm supposed to, when we're supposed to be on air, and then let me talk when there's supposed to be commercials, Seth would then get let go because he's not doing what he is supposed to be doing. That's not the expectation that is set with the job. You're not moving towards the goal that you have. The same way that if an executive branch member is working against the administration, President Trump can look at them and go, look, I'm your employer. You're fired, right? But he cannot do that to the press. That, and also, it goes against the First Amendment.
1: He can't just come here and go, all right, you guys don't like gas prices? You're fired.
0: Could you imagine?
1: I mean, it'd be great. I mean, I'd love it if he would do it, but...
0: Could you imagine that media coverage?
1: Oh, it'd be great.
0: Or lack thereof? No, but yeah, so that's the main reason why. So yeah, I mean, to answer your question, that's exactly right. You can't ban the press because they're not writing nice things about you. Now, with that said... we could be honest here. Yeah, they're writing some off the wall stuff sometimes, and it goes back to there has to be a distinction made between what is news and what is opinion. From these, give the fact all day. Give your fact. Give the facts of the case. Give the fact of what is going on, and then you talk to your pundits, and they give their opinions. That's absolutely right. And you can do that. And listen, I think another problem with all of this is the 24-hour news cycle. There are some things, some days you just got nothing to talk about. There's nothing there. You don't need 24-hour news. So what do? They get bored and then they sit there and they just start saying crazy things. And if it's something that they want to redact, they do it. But it's on Friday at 10 o'clock at night when nobody's there to see it. So they believe, you know, they'll talk about it all week. And then on Friday night, they'll go, you know, during the week, we said that, you know, elephants can fly. It actually turns out that we were lying. And that was, that's not the truth there. Elephants cannot fly. But, you know, people don't hear the redaction. That side of it, yeah, I'll listen to that argument all day. But, you know, it goes back to they have the right to do it. Now, I think their fault, and this is all media, whether it be the podcast that you're listening to, the issue becomes... that when people get a show or, you know, they podcast, whatever it might be, they like to build themselves up as if they are the end all be all and they are God's gift to you. And that's how they like to carry themselves. So when they do start speaking on things, they act as if it is fact. It's not fact. That's why, and I try to do a good job, and Seth checks me through every break, and I'll even ask him to when I go, am I wrong there? Did I say something incorrect? Like, if you're watching the stream, you see, if I start talking about something, Seth's pulling it up on his phone just to make sure we have the facts correct. Because that's the main thing. Like, I can have my opinion all day, but if the facts aren't correct, well, then what are we talking about? At the end of the day, it's the facts that are the main story. It's the opinion and the insight that you have on it that comes that's secondary. That's not the priority there. So I will, if that's the argument that's being made, is that these media outlets can't determine which is which. It seems like it at times. You know, they'll spend 30 seconds telling you the facts of the story, and then they'll go, you know, let's go to our correspondent out in the field. Like, it's like, what are we talking about here? Give people the facts, make sure they understand it.
1: And we got a text saying the First Amendment doesn't override national security, which I agree with. However, even the president has accused CNN of national security issues. He's saying that they write false stories about it.
0: What is that? Why are we jumping to it? Why do we constantly jump to extremes? What are we talking about, national security? So if the media says something against the president, that's a case of national security?
1: I mean,
0: is that the argument that's being made here?
1: I guess, but he hasn't even accused them of that. He's accusing them of just writing false stories that he doesn't like.
0: No, so you got to be careful going that far, because now what are we going to claim that they're traitors? They're committing treason because of the stuff that, like, how far does that go? What are we talking about, national security? Like, that, man, people jump into these extremes. That's some scary stuff. We got to be real careful about this. Let's see here. What about the random reports that Joe bite me? Stop it. That's really funny that Joe Biden banned 400 plus reporters. I mean, I haven't seen any of those reports. I don't know if that's true. Yeah, if that's true, and then it's wrong there too. I mean, nobody's can. I don't think anybody's like condoning it. I don't think that it's a good thing. I mean, there are the

0: there are there's the stuff that the Obama administration tried to do with Fox back in the day. I don't think that's okay either. Like, I get the frustration with people saying bad things about you, but you can't just sit there and go, you're banned. You can't do that. Now, it would be different if CNN was actually threatening national security, or any media outlet were actually threatening national security. Well, then, yeah. But I mean, that's a stretch. You gotta be careful with that. You gotta be careful with that. And also just in general with those numbers, and I think Seth's looking it up now to see, but you gotta be careful with that. Also, keep in mind, these media outlets, I mean, every places I've worked, places Seth's worked, after COVID, it's bare bones. They hardly have any people working, so that could be another reason why there are less reporters around.
1: Well, yeah, I mean, what happened in 2022, they came out with a new credential system. They needed proof of work required, and then pass holders dropped from 1,477 down to 975.
0: Okay, so they just changed. Oh, okay. You know what this was?
1: They updated the systems.
0: Well, yeah, they updated the systems. You know what this was? I remember this now. This was because podcasters were going in there, and you know they'd have they wouldn't even have like a show. They would just have a podcast that they're doing. And I'm not talking about like a Joe Rogan. I'm talking about Joe Smith, who's
1: Seth
0: on the
1: Williams
0: street.
1: Show.
0: Well, I didn't say it. But you know they would have they would have small time podcasters going in there. And they would be asking for media credentials, and when they were told no, they'd turn around and try to sue. They would try to claim the same thing, so then they changed I remember that now.
1: But it wasn't like he banned Fox or something.
0: Yeah, no, Joe Biden didn't come out and go, we're going to ban every one of them.
1: You know who Fox was anyway.
0: We're getting rid of them, Foxes. I used to catch those out back in Scranton. But yeah, so they changed the rules there. But that's not necessarily banning. That's not coming out right and saying, hey, you're banned. Which, I mean, technically what President Trump's doing here isn't that either. He's just going, I don't want you certain places. Like, if anything, keep him in the press briefing room. Keep him there. You don't need to come to the Oval Office. You can pick up the live stream from somebody. I mean, this is the crazy thing. This is the part that kind of grinds my gears, if we're going to be honest here. That's what we have to do. I mean, that's what local media has to do with a lot of things. They got to hope that somebody else is covering it because we don't have the funding to keep up with everybody else. So, yeah, you might have to pull that live stream from the White House YouTube page or something. Like, yeah, you should have the right to be there, but... Like it's odd because I get it. I get why President Trump would be like, look, I've had it with these guys. Like, this is annoying. Most of the stuff that you say is negative, but you can't do that. I understand it. But at the same time, like I said, you can fire executives. You could fire people, but the press doesn't work for you. You can't fire people who don't work for you. Make a deal with them. Go meet with the executives of these companies and go, what are you guys doing? You're not bringing accurate media. You're not bringing accurate coverage, or at least I feel that you don't. That's what needs to happen. But yeah, last time I checked, the president does not control who has access to the press briefings. And I want to make sure I make this very clear. If we allow this to happen with President Trump, we need to allow it with any other president. That's where we have to be careful with this stuff. Because if it's okay now, then that means it was okay when Obama did it to Fox. You couldn't be upset about it then. And that means whoever does it in the future, it's going to be okay. Like, we can't sit here and go, well, it's okay when the Republican does it, but when the Democrat does it, I got to be mad. Like, that's not how that works. You cannot do that. Like, the law is the law. The Constitution is there for a reason. I know it gets in the way of a lot of things people want to do, but that's by design. It's by design to make sure that an office doesn't hold all the power. There are checks and balances here. And I know that everybody, you know, I get it. I'm a fan of the guy, too. I voted for him 3 times. I worked to make his Make America Healthy Again initiative one of the biggest things in the country, and we tried to have as much success as we could with that. This isn't anything personal against him, but these are the rules. This is the law of the land. if you're for law and order, you have to understand that. It's not law and order when it's convenient. It's just law and order. That's it. You can, if rules are getting in the way of what you're trying to do, well, then you need to rethink your strategy. You can't just do what you want to do. It's not the way that it works. The press is there for a few reasons. To let us know what's going on. If you want to talk about the lean and the slant that all media has, you're right. But if I'm going to be mad at if we're going to be mad at CNN or even Cleveland.com, then we have to be mad at Fox. We have to be mad at the right-leaning ones too. Do we want balanced media, or do we want it to have that little bit of a lean so we could sit there and watch it? It's become entertainment. It's not necessarily news. Same with ESPN. Look at ESPN. They don't even show highlights anymore. If you watch an hour of ESPN, it's, what, maybe 8 minutes of highlights and the rest are people talking about it. That's all it's turned into. And because they know people will watch. So you can't be mad at one side for having a lean and then embrace the other. That's all I'm saying. Somebody texted and said, truly can't, what is this? Hold on. Truly can't believe how naive you must be. Trump is playing them like a fiddle. Your narrative is so much like the libs. Come on, guys. Let's get back to conservative radio, praying for a revival of that station, LOL. Praying for what? What is the revival that you want? What, do you just want us to sit here and go, Trump is right, Trump is right, Trump is right, no matter what, Trump is right?
1: That's it. I mean, that's what they want.
0: Like, that's not reality, though.
1: It's not.
0: See, this is the problem with that kind of narrative. Hold on, turn down the music real quick. This is the problem with that kind of narrative. Because when reality hits, that's when we start freaking out. Like, we can't sit here and blow smoke up your behind. We're here to be honest with you. We're here to lay it out and be honest. You're playing them like a fiddle. Really? Before the midterms? Because the approval rating is plummeting. So before the midterms, he's playing them like a fiddle. It actually comes back worse on us because it makes Republicans and conservatives look bad. I'm not sitting here trying to grandstand. I'm not saying, I'm just being honest. I'm telling you how it is. This is not rubbing people the right way. Because no matter what we talk about, if it's polls, yeah, but in 2016, polls weren't accurate. Okay, but you could still watch the trend of the poll. Nah, I don't like polls. Okay, so then don't be shocked when the election doesn't turn out the way that you think it should or it will. Like, that's what all this is leading up to. Like, really think about that. I'm being honest with you. Yeah, I'm a conservative, but I'm willing to be honest with myself. We can look at this and realize things are kind of, it's not great. This isn't a good narrative to have while going into the midterm elections. Ones that are very important to the point that we're being offered $5,000 for every taxpayer with the Trump dividends if we carry both the Senate and the House. And now is what he wants to have the narrative that he's banning media from the White House? Come on, guys. Conservatives can handle truth. You want a revival? Let's have a revival of the truth. When President Trump does a great job, I applaud it because I want him to do well. I voted for that guy 3 times. Are you kidding me? Of course I want him to do well. He's my president. But I'm not going to sit here and blow smoke. I've never done that. You could go back and listen to stuff I did on air 10 years ago. I've never done that. I'm not going to start doing it now. We can't do this. It's our job to hold people accountable. You want honest media, that's what we're trying to give you here. So you're going to like some of the things that we talk about, and you're not going to like some of the things we talk about. I will be honest. The thing I am biased about are the Cleveland Browns because they aggravate me. They absolutely aggravate me. But when it comes to things like this, I'm going to be honest with you, and you might not like it, but I'm going to tell you how it is. This doesn't look good for us heading into the midterms. Because the stuff that happens at the big level, it's going to affect us here. So now, when we're out about and we're talking to people, we're going to have to talk about this with people that are on the fence about Vivek or on the fence about John Husted. This is the stuff we're going to have to defend. And you know what's messed up about it is that Vivek and John Husted have nothing to do with this. Not one thing to do with this. But we're going to have to answer for it because we're Republicans and we're out there and we proclaim that we are Republicans. We believe in the Republic. We want to save the Republic. You want a revival of conservative talk? What's more conservative than the truth? What's more conservative talk radio than just putting the truth out there, whether you like it or not? That's what this is. I'm not going to blow smoke. I didn't blow smoke up anybody's ass any other time. When I worked in politics, I didn't do it there. I'm not going to do it to you because I love and I care about you too much to lie to you. And the same way that you guys are honest with me, I'm going to be honest with you. I got to start blowing smoke now. We need to get our head out of the sand and actually see what's going on here. And yeah, I understand the stuff with Iran and I understand why he did it, but the gas prices and affordability, that's a major issue going into the midterms. So if you sit here and you downgrade it and you say it's not that big of a deal, don't be shocked when majority of Americans believe it's a big deal and we see the effects of that on election day. When we're not honest with ourselves, when we can't see the truth, we've lost. And the reason why I say that is because if we can't see the truth and be honest with what's going on, we're screwed for the future because we're going to carry that attitude on and on and on and on and on. We can't do that. That's not what we do. If we actually want to make sure that people stay on our side and they stick with us, we have to make sure that we're honest about things. And the way that we fix it is the conservative way of thinking, the conservative way of taking action. That's what we need to do. So I'm sorry if I'm not sitting here and I'm not telling you what you want to hear. I get it. I know, but look, this could get really bad publicly around the country and around the state. There are numerous people I talk to. They're upset about this. So if we just want to sit here and go, well, it's a threat to national security, he's playing him like a fiddle. He's not. It's backfiring. And we are the ones that are going to feel the effects of that. So if you want me to blow smoke, I'll blow smoke about the Browns. This stuff I care about. I could care less about the stuff outside of this. This is what I care about because I believe in the conservative values that have been forgotten. Things like debt, things like the national debt, things like affordability. We could sit here and make excuses all day, but you wouldn't have made excuses for Biden. Neither would I. So I'm not going to make excuses for this administration either, because it's our job to be the ones who hold them accountable. If we don't hold them accountable, who will? You think the left's going to hold them accountable? No. We have to hold our own accountable. Because we understand the way that it should be. We know what it should look like. We know what it should sound like. So if we don't hold them accountable, who's going to? No one. What happens? They run amok. So I'm sorry if you don't like that we're doing this. That this is the stuff that we're talking about right now. The revival of conservative media. You think Rush Limbaugh would be sitting here just with his formerly nicotine-stained fingertips? Do you think he would just be sitting here going, this is an incredible thing. Affordability isn't a problem at all. No. Rush Limbaugh would be holding their feet to the fire right now. Wouldn't be sitting here yucking it up. Go back and listen to some of the stuff that Rush would say about Bush while the same things were going on. If you want a podcast that's going to sit there and tell you everything you want to hear, go look for the podcast. If you want truth and honesty, this is where you're going to find it. Even when it's hard to talk about. I love President Trump. I love the Secretary of Health and Human Services. I love the people in this administration. I think he's got some very good people in this cabinet, and I think he means well. But right now, if we're going to be honest, I don't know what he's doing. Especially with Election Day less than 2 months away. I'm just saying. Somebody texted in and said, why isn't Seth playing the Star Spangled Banner behind your rant? But I'm going to be honest with you guys. Because you know what? I would want somebody to be honest with me when it comes to all this. I want someone to be honest with me. Let's see here. Jake, I voted for Trump 3x2, and while I despise outlets like CNN and MS Now, you made very good points. Keep cooking, chef. Thank you. My biggest issues with the midterms are gas prices and lack of accountability. I'm very displeased, to say the least. That's what I'm saying. if your friend, if you see your friend's going down the wrong path, if you see that he's heading down the wrong path, are you going to say something? Because what is love? What is love? To me, I'm going to tell you guys now, because like I said, I love you, so I'm going to be honest with you. Love is honesty and truth. And that's what I'm going to give you each and every time I can. I'm not going to blow smoke. I promise I'm not going to do that. I'm always going to be honest with you, even when you don't like it. And if you think I'm wrong, that's why we have the phone line here. We got to go to break. Sorry, Seth, I went over. This is Jake Underwood Show. We'll be back with Jim Renacci.
2: With SRN News, I'm Mary Rose. British police arrested several men on suspicion of terrorism and explosives charges Sunday. Near an airbase, the U.S. military has been using to facilitate strikes on Iran. President Trump said there was coordination with British officials.
3: And working with the British worked out great.
4: Were they migrants?
3: It may have been Scotland Yard. I don't know. We worked with a lot of them. We had them under view for a long time, and we got it.
2: Attorney General Todd Blanche says President Trump has not denied access for major news outlets. Blanche defended the president's position on ABC's This Week, saying that being at the White House is a privilege and not a right.
5: Well, the president hasn't denied access. That's not the right way to describe it. This is what the president has said, is that he is sick and tired of certain media outlets just refusing to report accurate news.
2: President Trump had banned CNN, MS Now, and Politico over what he said was negative coverage and fake news. A federal judge later ruled that the Trump administration must temporarily restore access to the White House for outlets that had been banned. Thousands of flights have been disrupted as a powerful nor'easter slams the East Coast. The National Weather Service says the slow-moving storm is expected to dump more heavy rain and create dangerous surf conditions from New Jersey to New England through tonight. Forecasters expect the storm's intensity to weaken, but coastal flooding is still likely today from Virginia to Massachusetts. Tens of thousands are experiencing power outages as winds gusting up to 70 miles an hour through the region. A new study says eating 4 to 6 servings of whole grains each day may offer the greatest benefits for heart health. This is SRN News.
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0: You know those places you walk into and immediately feel like you've escaped for a bit? 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
0: Welcome back to the Jake Underwood Show right here, AM 1420. The Answer. We are on social media as well. We are on X. We are on Rumble. We are on YouTube. We are on Facebook, the AM 1420 The Answer Facebook page. Granny of Three in the chat said, good morning. Great way to start the show. Love Frank Sinatra. What is Christine doing? She's dancing outside the window. I don't know if it's to... She has a frame with something. What are you doing with that?
1: She's going
0: to
1: yell at me.
0: Well, I mean, we're out. What are you doing? Can I have that? Is that what we're... We still have a lot of the memorabilia from the FM station that we once had here. I'm gifting this. You're gifting this to me? Oh, stop it. Are you serious? Oh my gosh, that's awesome. I'm a huge fan of Toby Mac, and this has Toby Mac on it, because Toby Mac on this DC track that's jacked. This is awesome. This is really mine? Yeah. I could have this? Are you lying? Oh my gosh, that's awesome. Well, thank you, Christine. James throws his hands up like, what? You can't have anything. You're an intern. Look for polls, kid. Thank you. That's awesome. Wow. That's really cool.
1: I've been here for 3 years. I've never gotten a sandwich.
0: You've never gotten a sandwich?
1: And she's giving you like pictures of
0: stuff. He wants a sandwich. What kind of sandwich?
1: I,
0: from where?
1: I'm just saying I've been here for 3 years. I've never gotten anything from Christine.
12: Get in the kitchen and make your own sandwich.
0: Ooh.
1: But how is it that he gets gifts and I get nothing?
0: You get to see my smiling face every day.
12: I know you like Francesca Battistelli. You can have that.
0: Do you like Francesca Battistelli?
1: Absolutely.
0: Who is that?
12: A recording artist.
1: It's hot.
0: Oh, do I know her? Do I know her? What does she sing?
12: I'm Letting Go.
0: Of what? Yeah, I have no idea. I don't know who this is. Do we have her in the system?
12: Yes.
0: Is she approved?
12: Yes.
0: Have we played? We had a meeting yesterday, company wide, about content. Are we playing anything that's bad so far? All right, we're allowed to play Lady Gaga.
1: It's in the system.
0: It's in the system.
12: I'm just gonna be honest, just because it's in the system.
0: Oh no! Don't say this.
12: Doesn't mean we have. Keep it at the hook, and you're good.
0: So hold on, can we? So Taylor Swift came out with the Cleveland song today. We were gonna do a breakdown of that. I mean, because that's news. Are we allowed to cover that? As long as we give credit to Taylor Swift?
12: Most likely.
0: Okay.
12: But I mean, everybody's playing it.
0: Yeah. Okay.
12: Just don't play the whole song.
0: No, we won't play the whole song.
12: We shall contact corporate legal, Ms. Henderson.
0: Yeah, I guess there's...
1: I don't understand. We haven't done anything wrong in like a year of doing this show, and all of a sudden I got to worry about everything.
0: Well, no, you don't have to worry about anything. I think we're okay. No,
12: I think you're okay. I think that there are other shows.
0: Yeah.
1: Oh, okay. That would be a little bit more on the radar.
0: Well, even nationally, some of the stuff that they say is whacked. Completely insane. Even said
12: there's some national hosts that have
0: people are facing lawsuits. That's why they're doing this, because it's costing money. I'm like, I don't know. They didn't share the people in our company that have lawsuits, but I guess Brian McKnight is suing the Ricky Smiley show, which the fact that Ricky Smiley still has a career is crazy. His show on BET was terrible. He constantly had little short people running around dressed up like stuff. Like it felt like it was his fantasy.
12: By the way, that's an opinion.
1: Yeah, hey, thank you.
0: Yeah, no, that's my. Well, no, he had midgets running around doing crazy stuff.
1: Yes, don't say midgets.
0: Horrible. Oh, short people.
12: Defamation, you know, that whole thing we talked about yesterday.
0: Yeah, no, that's my opinion. Yeah.
12: I'm just trying to help you out.
0: Yeah, no, I mean, what?
1: This show is screwed already.
0: Yeah. Okay, maybe we do need to look at. So I can't say that the Browns are a bad football team?
12: You can, because it's your opinion, but you need to specify that it is, and really there's facts.
0: Okay, hold on. No, here we go. Okay,
12: you
0: so
12: need
0: no.
12: to go back and rewatch
0: this. No, I don't need to rewatch this, but I mean.
12: Hour long.
0: Somebody said Christine needs to leave the talent alone.
12: Oh my God. Where's their talent?
0: Thank you for the backup, John. Wow. Okay. No, Christine is a talent, but that's my opinion. Like that? Is that how? Is that how we need to do it? Just like that? Okay. All right. Well, wow.
12: I'm hurt, John.
0: That's her opinion.
12: No, that's me.
0: Well, hold on. Let's look at the logo here.
12: Yeah.
0: So if you ever look at the AM 1420 The Answer logo, it says news, mm-hmm. which we talk about, mm-hmm. opinion, mm-hmm. and insight. So is an opinion implied when you turn on AM 1420 The Answer or 102.9 FM?
12: Yes.
0: Okay. All right, I'm just checking. And that's technically the old logo, isn't it?
12: It is.
0: I don't think the new one has
12: it.
0: The new one has it.
12: The new one does have it.
0: Yeah, yes. It has it. All right, so.
12: Well, let's talk about the new one, and I don't know.
1: I just want to say I know all the artists that I'm playing, and I've gotten their permission specifically.
0: Well, that's your opinion.
1: To play their music.
0: So everything, hold on, this is going to be a crazy bit. So everything is everyone's opinion.
12: Pretty
1: yes,
12: much.
1: It's my opinion.
0: So when a caller calls in, do they have to say, Jake, this is so-and-so from such-and-such, and this is my opinion? Oh, now she's pulling up a chair. Hold. If you need to grab the Five Below headphones, go ahead.
12: I'm good.
0: Yeah.
12: All I did was
0: I'm excited.
12: Sign, and here's what we've turned.
0: No, I'm excited about the Winter Jam, which we got. We got the heads up from the Big Boss Man to redecorate. He said we're good.
12: I saw the new edition.
0: Yeah, no, we saw it sitting in the back room. We're like, this is awesome. WHK for the last 50 years hated their history, so we're starting to embrace it again. But go ahead, Christine. So what are these rules that we have to follow with? So if it's so when we say our opinion, we have to make sure they know we're not stating it as fact.
12: Yes.
0: Okay.
12: And if you have a crazy guest on that is starting to spew the distruths,
0: okay,
12: that we know are that you know,
0: yeah, that you know are like crazy, yeah,
12: you
0: got to follow up.
12: If you agree with them, then we instantly have a problem.
0: Yeah,
12: if you go, oh, I totally get it and I understand what you're saying and you're right, well, you
0: right
1: could, can she like, hear me or not
0: can up. You hear him?
12: No
0: hold on,
1: because I have a question.
12: There we go
0: hold on. All right, go on.
1: So if I'm running a show for somebody and they say something crazy like Obama put dead hookers in his trunk of his car.
0: That's an opinion.
1: But I mean, if they say something, it could come back as
12: defamation and slander and all of the things.
1: But so if I'm running the show and they say that, can I get in trouble for it?
12: You could, yes.
1: So what's my responsibility, to dump it or to kick them off or
12: if
1: turn off the
12: caller?
1: No, if it's the host.
12: Are you interacting? Are you part of the show like you are here?
1: Yeah. But do I should turn off the mic and pick it? Go to commercials.
12: You could. Were you not on the call yesterday?
1: Of course I was. But I didn't hear what my job specifically is.
0: So
1: if
0: so
1: the host goes crazy.
12: It's a lot of gray area.
0: Yeah. So, I mean, because I know we wouldn't have the problem here, but we do. And as you know, if you listen to a sister station or even here, we do have hosts that they'll pay for the time.
12: Yes.
0: You know, they come in and they do a show. So if somebody who is a Salem employee is running the show and they're just going, the host is, and just saying crazy things. Mm-hmm. So my understanding is that if Seth then goes, yeah, no, that's a good point, then that makes Seth accountable for that, correct?
12: Sure.
0: But if the host himself, because here's the thing, I'm just going to throw it out there. You're going to have the people that have the opinion of, well, this is my time slot.
12: Correct.
0: I'm paying for it.
12: Correct.
0: And it's the First Amendment, because they don't have an understanding of what that means. You spouting nonsense is not freedom of press, despite what you want to think.
12: Well, and the problem, I want to say problem, but sure, you can do that.
0: Yeah.
12: But as soon as you go on media
0: yeah.
12: and you're doing it, you're setting yourself and us the station or wherever you are, right. Not us, but, you know, could be whomever, up for lawsuits.
9: Right.
12: So.
9: Seth, does that answer your question?
1: Yes, because I just want Jake to get named in the suit, not me. So I'm just going to let you talk about crazy stuff. And
12: that's harsh.
9: Real quick, and I gave you this warning. This is from John. It's a follow-up. Christine would know that Santa and Heat Miser were a red shirt, too, if she was cultured enough to watch 1970s classic claymation Christmas movies. Did she even have a childhood?
12: I watched Rudolph as claymation.
9: Yeah. Somebody texted in and said, I guess that's for Renacy. How is that for Renacy? Here's the thing. Guys, look. I know that everybody thinks like Renacy is like he has devil horns grown out of his forehead. I promise he doesn't. But also the stuff that when he starts to talk about stuff, he has polls that he can quote. Like he's not just making the stuff up off the top of his head. The same with the guests that we have on the show. They have information that they're quoting off of. If people say crazy stuff, then you know I have no problem, you know, following up with them and going, what are you talking about? Like what? But for the most part, they're quoting the polls. If you listen to usually at the beginning of an answer, they'll go, well, you know, I saw this poll from such and such. And then they say the poll information. But I know we get mad when we just hear the information. But yeah, listen, it's not on Renacy. I don't think it's really on any of the guests that we've had here. Maybe some of the callers. But but usually after that, I say allegedly. Like, you know, that's the bit.
12: Right.
9: But I just, you know, I don't want us to get in trouble. That can't go back. Well, could that go back on the caller if they say something crazy?
12: It could.
9: Yeah. Got to be careful.
12: Yeah.
9: Yeah. All right. Well,
1: yesterday's meeting was great.
9: Yeah.
1: Except for at the end, there's always those people. The meeting is like 45 minutes to an hour.
9: Yeah.
1: And then there's always a list of people. I have another question.
9: Yeah.
12: See, but everything focused, or even they really said, was we had a lot of questions about AI. Like, we've got so many questions about AI. It's a whole different animal.
9: Well,
12: let's address what is not AI.
9: Well, and here's the thing with AI. So, like, I can create a song with AI. I have done it, but you can also buy the license to it so that you are the owner of it.
12: Right.
9: And, I mean, there are some ads. There are some apps and different things that you could use. The license is $5. So, like, on some campaigns that I actually played it for yesterday, on some campaigns that I've worked on, you know, as opposed to going and paying somebody, you know, $200 when you have a small budget, you can write out the lyrics to something, put it into AI, and it gives you two or three different options, and you turn around and you buy the license for that song. Therefore, you are the owner and the creator of it.
12: Right.
9: So then you're fine.
12: Right.
1: But okay. If it's different words to an already popular song, like the music behind it.
9: Well, that's a parody, no?
12: That is a parody.
9: That's a parody.
1: That's why, okay.
9: Well, the joke yesterday, as soon as Style walked in, was, well, you know what we can play? A lot of Dale Officer hits.
12: It's very true.
9: Yeah.
1: Because, see, I was told at the other place that parodies were no longer acceptable because it uses the background music of
9: Well, that's because they don't artists. Like they don't like fun. They didn't like fun. I made parody songs. When did they tell you that? Because I was making parody songs
1: for
9: you guys.
1: We were told to stop using parody songs.
9: Oh, that's crazy. No, that's, I mean, that's the bit, no?
12: Yeah.
9: You're allowed to do that.
12: That was not allowed. How does Weird Al Yankovic?
9: That's true.
12: Get away with it.
9: How does Weird Al do it?
1: I'm talking about the radio. I don't know what he does.
9: Well, yeah, but we play Weird Al on the radio, no?
1: I don't.
9: White and Nerdy was the number one song for, like, I don't know, 2 months when I was growing up.
1: Why is Christine here? The big boss is gone.
9: Oh, wow.
1: Aren't you supposed to be home?
12: I came to work.
9: Yeah.
1: Well, usually you work from home when the big boss is not here.
12: I had interviews today. Thank you.
9: Oh, she had interviews today. Say you're welcome. She said thank you.
12: Next week, October 1st, is Bring Your Bible to School Day.
9: Ooh.
12: So I am talking with the folks from Focus on the Family about Bring Your Bible to School Day.
9: Oh, that's awesome.
1: That's a very good thing.
9: Are they going to get, so a bunch of kids are going to get suspended?
12: They can't. First Amendment rights.
9: That's what you think.
12: They can't
9: until the wrong person gets offended.
12: Everybody gets offended.
9: No, I know, it's crazy.
12: I was talking about that with my chiropractor today. So,
1: chiropractor,
9: yeah,
12: he's 6'7", and I was like, you know, kids these days, and like our word was like dude, like that dude for everything.
9: Yeah,
1: I say dude.
9: Well, I say dude,
12: but then he's like, yeah, but there's also a lot buddy. Of other stuff that now is not politically correct.
9: Yeah.
12: And because everybody's soft.
9: Well, I heard on the radio once that 6'7" leads to kids becoming trans.
12: Oh.
9: I would assume that's an opinion, a crazy opinion, one that makes no sense. But yeah, I heard that on the radio once.
12: You know, I really wish we could go back to a time. I was thinking about this yesterday.
13: Yeah,
12: go back to a time where there was no social media. You didn't have 24/7 news channels because it was such a different time.
1: Jake doesn't know that time.
12: I know.
0: Real quick, somebody texted in and said, this is about StepStirred's full censorship. Jake, quit saying brownout. It's offensive to some. Brownout, blackout.
1: How do you see a chiropractor?
0: Oh, you should go see a chiropractor.
12: Oh, chiropractors are amazing.
0: Yeah, no, that's...
1: Really?
0: Yeah, no, yeah. That's the most maha thing you could do.
1: What do they do?
0: They adjust you.
1: I understand, but like, how do...
12: They don't necessarily, at least mine doesn't. You don't have to do the cracky-cracky.
0: Oh,
12: he does on my upper back, and I'm like, ugh.
0: Mm-hmm.
12: But he's got this little thing. It looks like a syringe, but it's a spring-loaded thingamabobber.
1: Yeah.
12: And that's the technical term. And he puts it where he needs to realign things, and it...
0: Yeah.
12: It doesn't hurt. It's...
1: Does not hurt.
12: No.
0: No, I mean, in the moment, if you haven't been adjusted... So, like, I haven't been adjusted in, like, it'd been... Like 2 years.
12: Go see Dr. Chris. He's amazing.
0: Okay. All right. I might have to. But yeah, when you have that initial like, and then you start to move and you're like, oh.
12: Yeah.
0: Oh. Like when I was getting adjusted regularly and I saw it was during COVID, ironically enough, that it was doing it. And I saw AA.
1: Yeah.
0: And he's like, did you get taller? Like you get taller. Mm-hmm. Your posture's better.
12: Mm-hmm.
1: I mean, I've gotten massages, but I've never gotten.
0: Oh, we know. Yeah.
12: Sometimes when I go, if my right leg gets a little shorter than my left, so
0: yes, you got to do the like. All right, three, two,
1: one. I wouldn't have that problem.
0: I wonder.
12: What?
0: How would they? With the. Wait, well, they could. They could help.
1: You're laughing at my crippled.
0: They could. They could help your hips, though.
12: They could. Yes.
1: But I mean, would my stump grow bigger?
0: I don't think, buddy, no, you're not a starfish, so I don't think your stump's going to grow.
1: I mean, they push out another leg?
12: Your tail does not regenerate.
0: Yeah, I don't think you got another leg hidden up
1: there.
0: They
1: can't, like, squeeze it out?
0: They can't squeeze it out, no.
12: Wow, this just...
0: Yeah, no, you should go see a chiropractor, especially because with the way, when you had all the stuff going on, when you did have the other leg.
1: Oh, the legs?
0: Yeah, and how you were kind of like... That unbalance was going on, your hips might be unaligned.
1: And I have trouble balancing now, so maybe that would help me balance.
12: Possibly.
0: Maybe. A little fixing the equilibrium.
12: I'm not a doctor. There, I'm putting the disclaimer out there. As my other half tells me, I'm not a nurse. I am not a doctor. I am not a medical professional. However, I know that how it works for me. And he's laughing about something because somebody's texting something.
0: No, somebody,
12: and it's John again.
0: No. This is from the 216. It says, shut up, Bob. Just kidding. All right. Okay. All right. Wow. Take a breath. But yeah, you should go get adjusted. Huh. You should. Yeah. If anything, because your lower back, because I remember how bad you would talk about how bad your back hurts.
1: Yeah. Yeah.
0: Yeah. If you go in there, they'll pop and crack it. There's somebody, Andy Mann, friend of the show, Andy Mann. You got a big boy job. We miss Andy. But,
1: a thief.
0: He's not a thief. You stop that. He didn't steal your Buckeyes. He didn't. No.
12: Really? We're still on the Buckeye thing?
0: He actually.
12: Hasn't this been like a year?
0: He actually took the Buckeyes, though. And that's the thing.
12: Well, do you blame
0: him? I mean, they're good. They are good. Oh,
12: yep,
0: boy.
12: They're tasty, Seth.
0: What is...
1: No, Paul wants to talk about the benefits of a chiropractor.
0: Oh, yeah. No, chiropractors are legit, man. They're the real deal. Mm-hmm. Yeah, you go in there. I used to have to do it because of the airport. The airplanes.
12: The airport.
0: Sometimes the accent comes out, okay? I do a good job for the most part. It doesn't sneak out. But, yeah, with the airplanes, especially when I was a little heavier, because I'd have
12: Fitting
0: to be cramped up.
12: Uh-huh. Seats.
0: Yeah.
12: Yeah.
0: Leah, let's go to Paul real quick. Talk about chiropractors. Paul, you're in the air.
14: Morning, guys.
0: Good morning.
14: How you doing?
0: Morning. Well, Paul.
14: Good. Hey, listen, I threw my back out a couple weeks ago. I saw my chiropractor twice. I'm in my 50s. I've been seeing a chiropractor since I was 18. And it's like, I used to move, talking about a couple topics. I used to move furniture for Corlett Movers over on 55th and Truskin and
0: down
14: by the old Broadway. You familiar with Corlett?
0: Yeah.
14: They're right there on 55th. And so we were down in Slavic Village all the time. So, it is a shame what's happened in that neighborhood. And, a good buddy of mine was a 3rd District Cleveland cop. And when, CMHA started buying up all those properties in Slavic Village in the early 2000s, that's when that neighborhood went from a great working class, middle class neighborhood, and it really got bad. So,
13: yeah.
14: So that's one thing. But yeah, the whole thing with the chiropractor, honestly, and yes, Seth, even with what you're dealing with, it, you know, could help your hips. And they've also shown proof that it helps with, like, your digestion, mm-hmm. migraines, headaches, you know, arthritis. And so, you know, and you're right. It's usually, you watch those videos online, you see somebody get cracked and, like, you know, I mean, there's people who have been, like, not able to walk properly for years and mm-hmm. they start getting adjusted. And there's definitely a benefit to it. And it's definitely gained a lot more traction over the years. So.
13: Yeah. Yeah, no, Paul. Paul. Well said. Thank you for the call. We, Bobby, when he was running for president, the chiropractors really backed him because, for the most part, a lot of they're big into the medical freedom stuff because it's that alternative style of medicine.
12: Yeah.
13: But yeah, I mean, oh man, yeah, no, a chiropractor that'll do you good, buddy.
12: Legit.
13: What? Who's your guy?
12: Dr. Chris.
13: Dr. Chris. Go see Dr. Chris.
12: Berea Family Chiropractic.
13: Not a sponsor, but he could be.
1: We should get him in the studio and have him do one live. Adjustment.
13: An adjustment on Seth live?
12: I mean, that would be interesting, but he, you know, he sees patients 5 days a week.
13: Yeah.
1: Well, I could be a next patient.
13: Yeah, what she's saying is he's busy.
1: Okay, not too busy to promote his business. And
13: yeah, that's true.
12: Could go there and take a video.
13: Yeah, we could go there and take a video.
1: That'd be all right. Yeah.
13: I'd be okay with that. Go get some popping and cracking and popping.
1: I need an adjustment.
13: Yeah, well, yeah.
1: Because I think my hips are out of line.
13: Great, here we go.
12: Here.
13: Yeah?
12: Your hips and your attitude.
13: Oh, wow.
1: I said nothing to her. And,
13: wow. Jake Underwood Show, we're going to take a break. 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We'll talk whatever you want, whenever you call. We'll be back right after this.
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22: Hi, this is Kevin Coughlin for the Chairman's Hour with Brian Williams. In this 250th year of our nationhood, I've been reflecting on the aspects and practices of American life and citizenship that have fallen by the wayside. Little pieces of being an American that we've lost and are worth reclaiming. Remember how we were taught as kids to respect the American flag? Standing with your hand over your heart when the flag is raised or lowered? Or when there's an honor guard carrying the flag in or out of an event? Maybe it's passing in a parade and certainly during our national anthem. Removing hats, men, and placing hand over heart for the duration of the anthem. This is something that Franklin Delano Roosevelt asked Americans to do during World War II to honor our servicemen who were fighting overseas. The hand over the heart, of course, is a symbol, a universal symbol of genuine respect, honesty, and reverence. When we place our hands over our hearts for the flag, we are expressing our genuine love and respect not only for our country, but for the flag that symbolizes this great nation of ours. A hand over the heart for the flag, another practice of our American life worth reclaiming.
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